It said, while every man was casting stones at the monument, every man held in his little hand a replica, a small replica of the same monument. What I'm trying to kill in you oftentimes becomes the result of the bitterness that's in me. I want to preach to you. I don't want to preach to your emotions. I want to preach to you. You can't hate and go to heaven. I don't care if you are a young girl. The one you're sitting next to, you cannot hate them and go to heaven. Say, I don't hate them. We just don't get along. What makes you not get along?

0: I know it's going to hurt. But it ain't a higher form other than outright blasphemy than it is to hate your neighbor and shout as though you have no hatred in your heart. Preacher brethren, I ask you to come here because I believe we as men of God are the light of the church through the light of the gospel that burns within us. Are you hearing me? But if that light in the pulpit be darkened by hatred, how great of the darkness is it in that church? Wake up. It ain't going to hurt you. Sure, I wanted to preach something that put us right up here. But I can't get this off me. That you're sitting next to, are you going to go to heaven with it? Or is one of you going to be left here? And the other one's going to heaven? Or you go to hell? What is it when two of you get together that you find out what you don't like about the other one? What is it, preachers, when we get together we find out what we don't like about this one and then don't like about that one? Sure, there's attributes. Not everybody likes me. I don't know why. My wife loves me to death. I don't understand why everybody don't like me. But then when I remember this one little statement, in no one else in all the history of the world do you find any more abiding hatred of an immoral hatred except against our Lord. The hatred against Christ has never been weakened even for the past 20th centuries. Because He is still an obstacle to sin, to selfishness, to godlessness, and to the spirit of the world. That's why they still hate Him. John said, not as Cain, who was of that wicked one, who slew his brother. Wherefore slew he him? Because his own works were evil, and his brother's righteous. We shall either be our brother's keeper, or we shall be our brother's murderer. If we do not labor to save others, we shall be guilty of the blood of our brother. Won't you stand with me? I don't want nobody to leave. Won't you give me my sword? I ask for this tonight. Ain't a man in this building. This ain't a toy. This is real. You hear that? It's real. Ain't a man in this building. Ain't a person in this house has got the guts to come get this out of my hand and run over to a brother on this platform and run it through him. You got the guts to do it. You hear me? See it? I was in prayer today, and the Lord said, they won't slay each other with the physical, but they'll slay each other with the tongue. And He said, they fail to realize I judge them both just alike. Young girl, that girl that you hate, here. You want to kill her? Sister, that other sister in your church that you don't like? Here. You want to kill her? Sir, that preacher you hate, would you like to kill him? Preacher's a little crazy tonight, ain't he? The Bible said, he that hideth hatred with lying lips and other slander is a fool. You know why it's so quiet in here? Because the mask has been pulled off. You either love me or you hate me. Brother John, will you help me preach? Come here. You either love me or you hate me. No toy, is it?
1: No, sir.
0: It's no game, boss. You ever seen a generation where hatred is starting so little? I won't get to reality here. I know I'm preaching different than I preached last year. But you ever seen a day when seven-year-olds are going in their daddy's house, getting their gun, and shooting mama and daddy? Huh? You ever seen a day when 11-year-olds, how many school teachers we got in here? You ever seen a day when 11-year-olds are getting their daddy's car, getting their daddy's gun, shooting mom and daddy, and going into the school and walking straight in there? And you know what they're doing? They're blowing the teacher apart, killing other little children. And then not only is the devil happy with that, he turns the gun on them and kills them. Where did it come from, preacher? When Cain hates Abel, he can't see nothing but revenge. He don't care how deep the blood has got to run. He don't care how deep the wound is. He don't care whether he ever says sorry or not. He just got one thing in mind, and that's I'm killing you, Abel. There's young girls in this building. The Holy Ghost, stand by me. I'm going to come right back to you, Brother John. The Holy Ghost spoke to me this morning while I was standing here. I know you're going to hate me. And they were shouting and running and praying for each other. And as I watched them as they prayed for each other, Brother Lord, I looked over there and the Lord spoke to me and said, they're laying hands on each other. But outside the doors of this building, they have no use for each other. How can I heal you if I don't love you? I know it's tight. I know I'm preaching a little different than what you like. Why are we so handicapped at winning the loss? I'll tell you why. They can feel such dissension. They don't know what church to go to because we all look alike, but we all don't act alike. I know I'm going to get in trouble and you're going to hate me. But Acts said they had all things coming. You saw one brother, they all believed the same thing. You saw another brother, they all shared the same gospel. But now we go to have a meeting. Step up here with me, you don't mind. Before I can really let him preach for me, I've got to frisk him down. Make sure he ain't come to kill me. Come on, bro. Oh. Yeah, come on, bro. Come on. Oh. I want to make sure that's Abel in the pulpit instead of Cain. I know it's tight. You've went off and made the statement, and I'm not even from your area. And the Holy Ghost stand by me when He say it. You're in this building. I can come to you. You've even had enough brass to say Brother Noah preaches what he's told. But if I walk back there and call your name, and God opens it up in front of everybody, what are you to say then? Church can't be healed till we're healed. Don't you realize that, sir? We're the first family. We're from where the family starts. Preacher's wife, I know I got you on your feet, but that sister in the church is only going to be what you are. Mama, that daughter's only going to like the preacher that you say is holy. And the preacher may be holy and you just not like him because he don't preach what you like. I'm through preaching here. I got some more I was going to say, but I'm going to close with this one verse of Scripture that involves his sword. Joshua chapter 5 verse 13. That brother will begin to play very softly. And it came to pass when Joshua was by Jericho that he lifted up his eyes and he looked, and behold, there stood a man over against him with his sword drawn in his hand. And Joshua went out unto him and said unto him, art thou for us or for our adversaries? What happened? I'll tell you what happened. Joshua got so mesmerized by the battle he was in. He saw that man over there with his sword drawn. He said, I don't know if he's for us. I don't even know if he's against us. We're in a cold day, church, when we can't tell the difference between Cain and Abel. Help me preach. So he runs up there and he looks at him. He said, are you for us? Or are you for against us? You know what he looks at him and he says? He said, this is an angel of the Lord. He's come to fight for me. Can I act out what I feel? Can I act out what I feel? I believe about that time, that angel kind of put his hand on him and said, get behind me. This battle's not yours. But I'm going to

Gideon was going against them, they looked up and said, "Is this not the sword of the Lord and of Gideon?" Where are you? Are you Abel tonight? Or are you Cain? I love to preach. It's my life. I know nothing else. I've been preaching since I've been 15. 23 years. 24 years almost. I don't know nothing else. I love it. I love to preach when I see the power of God, like it was on the last night of the meeting last year. Midnight. An escape at midnight. And the Holy Ghost fall on this altar. But the battle's just got a little bit hotter since last year. And some of you spell out with us a little more since last year. In my last statement, God, help me. And if I should carry a sword, let it be a sword for mine adversary and not for my brother. Right. If I do anything, let me bend it, that bitterness, until I let it go. I'm carrying a different burden this year than what I've carried. I'm afraid that if we're not careful, preacher brethren, does anybody know where the devil entered into Judas at? Right at the table where the Lord was sitting. Come on. Say it louder. Right in the presence. He was sitting at the table when the devil entered into him and took him out. You know what that's telling me? You can stand right here in this building tonight and look at this little fat preacher preach, knowing inside of you there's a locked up bitterness. There's a locked up hatred. And a little portion of tongues will soothe it over for a little while. But that beast comes right back out. How would you like to get rid of it and be gone of it forever? You say, preacher, I've seen so much out of the church, I don't want to get saved. I've seen so much out of people, I don't want to get right. What's the sense of me going to church when there's problems everywhere? Well, unless you didn't notice it, unless it's been 24 years ago since I sat on a bar stool. Last time I was there, it was a broken up home man sitting next to me. Last time I was there, it was a woman cheating on her husband. Come on here. So point your fingers and say, we got problems. And I won't argue, but I will tell you, we got a remedy for the problem. We got a remedy for the trouble. And that remedy is Jesus Christ. You ever get Him in your heart, you won't find no room for hatred. Help me in this last closing. When hatred knocks back on that door and you got Jesus in the heart, you know what happens? I'll tell you what it does. He said, hatred, you get on out of here. You leave them alone. They don't belong to you no more. I want to close. But anybody ever went through a battle with bitterness and it got a hold of you? And you laid in the bed at night. I don't know, I feel the Holy Ghost here. You laid in the bed at night. And it felt like you could feel the sword as it laid so close by you. And the devil said, take it. Kill them. Get it over with. Slay their ministry. Slay their life. Ruin that home. Look at the trouble they caused you. Look at me, church.

0: then something comes in the room, throws away the sword, and comes by, lays his hand on your troubled mind, and says, forget it. I'll wipe it out. That's what happened to Joshua. He couldn't tell the difference between that man and an enemy. But after the angel spoke, he's for me. He's for me. He's not here to kill me. He's for me. I wish I could preach better. But you ever felt so cold as you feel now? Preacher, I shouted this morning. Good. But what are you going to act like next week? Are you going to tell the devil no? Or when you go back to your church, after you shouted this week, are you going to sit right back down in your same seat of bitterness? Hatred. They don't love me. I don't love them. I'm telling you, if I die tonight, I know I'm preaching what God told me. God wants to carry you a little deeper than just feel good about what you felt. He wants to rid you of the darkness to where you won't be tormented by it no more. Are you hearing me? You're looking at a man, you say, preacher, you've lost your mind when you got a song. I know what it's like to hate. I know what it's like to want to taste murder. A man, one night at the hospital, her stepbrother cursed my wife for everything that she was worth. You hear me? It was her stepbrother. I don't know if any of y'all know here, no, Brother Billy Joe Watson. He was there at the hospital. Her stepdaddy was laying up there with a heart attack. They was going to do open heart surgery on him the next morning. I run him out of the house because they were in his house drinking. I told him, get out. He didn't allow it and he wasn't going to have it. They called my wife's mother a bad name. And all my wife said was, don't talk to her like that. And he ran down that hallway at my wife, sister, some of the most vile curse words. I felt Noah get up inside of me. I'm not going to lie. I could feel myself wanting to rip his head off. I said, preacher, you're crazy. You ain't in love then. Something rose up inside of me. I wanted to show him what he wasn't going to do. But about that time, that old preacher standing over there against the wall, I didn't even know he was there. He grabbed my arm. He said, Brother Noah, it ain't worth it. And he backed me up. I'm sorry. And if I've let you down when I'm saying it, but you know what he did? He took the sword out of my hand. He said, don't do it. Oh, I wished I could take the sword out of your hand. Young girl, you're looking the past of holiness, but I really wish I could get the sword out of your hand. Brother, we're all on this platform together. But I wish I could get the sword. Regardless of what they've said to you and regardless of what they've done to you, I wish I could get the sword out of your hand. Brother Carl, I prayed for you last night. I didn't know when I'd get to tell you. I didn't feel the liberty of the Holy Ghost right there to say it. But the Holy Ghost said to tell you, be sweet in your soul. Regardless what has been thrown, be sweet. And Abel shall live. If I lie, you hear me? You made this statement. I've been trying harder, more now than I have ever tried in my life. I feel like some promises are closer to me now than I've ever felt in my entire life. They're closer to me, and I don't want to lose it. You hear me? But God said, stay sweet. Stay sweet. And God will visit when Abel may be dead, but God is going to come by and visit Cain. Don't get bitter in the battle. Don't do it. Give me that sword. I'm going to obey the Holy Ghost right here. I know you're not gunning for nobody, but there's been sometimes the devil, he said, hold it, Carl. Say it. No. Can you say it?
1: No.
0: I'm not going to let it happen.
1: No. Help me, God.
0: Why? Why aren't you going to let it happen? Because I got children. I don't want them to see the wrath of the sword. Preacher man, I know it's different. But I don't want my children to see what the sword can do. I want them to see what Calvary can produce. I want them to see what the blood can bring out. Preacher, you say your ministry's dying. Dip it in the blood and get the sword out of your hand. When you get the sword out of your hand, men can't help but to feel that gushing river of the blood of Jesus Christ that washes away the sins of men. You know what? She gets ready to sing. This is going to be the hardest part of the preaching. This is going to be the hardest part of the entire service. Who's going to walk up here? And be honest and say, preacher, I've been in some bitter battles. This has been offered to me by the devil.

0: She's been offered to me. It's a good man in the altar. Did you hear me? It's a good man in that altar. You know what I'm bothered with? I got little children here don't even know nothing about the sword. They're stepping out. Some of you are just standing there looking at me. And you know what it's feeling like to grab the edge of that sword. I want to love my neighbor. Anybody know what that second commandment is? Love thy neighbor as thyself. No. We're not shouting. But I come to rid the sword out of your hand. That's what the Spirit says. Sing, brother.
1: Where will you be?
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4: Verse number 11. You got to say amen. And I beheld another beast coming up out of the earth, and he had two horns like a lamb, and he spake as a dragon, and he exerciseth all the power of the first beast before him, and causeth the earth and them which dwell therein to worship the first beast, whose deadly wound was healed. And he doeth great wonders, so that he maketh fire come down from heaven on the earth in the sight of men, and deceiveth them that dwell on the earth by the means of those miracles which he had power to do in the sight of the beast, saying to them that dwell on the earth that they should make an image to the beast, which had the wound by a sword and did live. And he had power to give life unto the image of the beast, that the image of the beast should both speak and cause that as many as would not worship the image of the beast should be killed. And he causeth all, both small and great, rich and poor, free and bond, to receive a mark in their right hand or in their foreheads, and that no man might buy or sell save he that had the mark or the name of the beast or the number of his name. Here is wisdom. Let him that hath understanding count the number of the beast, for it is the number of a man, and his number is 666. The Lord help me this morning. I want to talk to you just a little while on simply 666. As Christians, it is important that we realize that we are waging a very real warfare. To ignore it or to deny it is nothing less than sheer foolishness. The escalation of problems in the Middle East that have extended to our shores are a crystal clear indicator that our enemy is more than physical. The Apostle Paul wrote in Ephesians chapter 6, verse 12, "For we wrestle not against flesh and blood, but against principalities, against powers, against the rulers of the darkness of this world, against spiritual wickedness in high places." We're living in a dark day. We're living and witnessing a great falling away. We are We see all around us the characteristics of an evil and a wicked generation. Generation of blasphemers. A generation of sinners. A generation of wickedness and a generation of compromise. A generation of apathy. We're a generation of followers. We're a generation conditioned. Now follow me. We're a conditioned generation. Prepared to receive something such as what we have always known as the mark of the beast that ought to trouble you. That we have been prepared to receive such a thing. That our generation is only leading up to a very sure coming of an Antichrist. A very sure coming of a one world system. A very sure coming of a cashless society. Of a very sure coming of a very great tribulation. A one world government. It's nothing new. They've been talking about this for years. But you and I, as Americans, as citizens of a single planet that is populated by people who will spend eternity, everybody that you will lay your eyes upon on the face of this earth will spend eternity, an eternity, forever and ever and ever, in one of two places, heaven or hell. Every boy, every girl will spend eternity in one of two places. Every young person will spend an eternity. They will never, ever, ever leave. They'll never cease to exist in either heaven or in a place of torment. Every parent, every grandparent, everybody, every American, every Russian, every Afghani, every Jew, every African, every South American, everybody will spend eternity in one of two places. And as a global unit, we are being prepared for end time events. As a people, as a race, amen. We are being conditioned to receive such a thing. Somebody says, well, I'll never receive the mark of the beast. Well, I hope that you won't. I hope that everyone listening to me this morning will never, ever, ever receive the mark of the beast. Furthermore, I hope that you and I are gone out of here before it is ever introduced. But I'm here to tell you this morning, and I'm going to try to prove it in just a few moments, that we are being conditioned. Our minds, our bodies, our culture, our trends, our fashions are preparing us to fall in step with a single world leader. People, listen to this, who follow what is popular or trendy are prime candidates for receiving this mark. If you have to have the latest, or listen to me this morning. If you have to have the latest, if you've got to have what everybody else has got, are you following me? If you've got to do what everybody else is doing, that's exactly what's going to happen when the mark of the beast comes. You think that there's pressure to live in sin today. Are you listening to me? You believe that there's pressure to live in sin today, to be like the world today. Then you better not be around when the great tribulation starts. You better not be around when the pressure's on for everybody to receive the mark of the beast. People who follow what is popular or trendy are prime candidates for this mark, without which you will not be able to buy or sell or transact any type of public business. Amen. People young and old alike have set up for themselves idols of their favorite person, from rock stars to movie stars and sports stars. People buy their music and they buy their movies. Listen, they fashion their wardrobes after them, these leaders. The trends change as actors and athletes set the pace. That's exactly right. And I'm preaching to you the truth this morning. And it'd be good for each and every one of us to pay attention. Whatever is popular on the television or the sports scene is what dominates our culture from the West to the East. And I chose my words on purpose. Be it baggy clothes or tight, stitched in a certain way or ripped and ragged, they're setting the pace. They're setting the trend. They're setting the culture. And sometimes, you and I, maybe unwarily, will fall in step. And we start to look just like them. They've given us at the same time tight feminine pants for the boys. And at the same time, pants that droop around the knees. That's the trend that Hollywood, that's the trend that rap stars and music artists will give to us. That's the trend that they set. That's the pace. And so many people think, we've got to have them. Got to have them. Got to have them. Oh my. Ladies' tops have been tailored to purposely reveal their body and to meet the demands of style. So often, they'll take and unbutton their shirts to the second and the third button, unashamedly, revealing and exposing what should never be seen. Listen to this. If it's hip-hugging, knee-length skirts that some fashion model takes a liking to, it eventually winds up hugging the hips of a lot of women who consider themselves to be Christian. Where did the style come from? Where did the fashion come from? Where did these trends come from? Did it come from the church? Did it come from God's holy word? These immodest and carnal styles, did they come from the inspiration of the Holy Ghost? No. How does that all fit in with 666? I'm telling you, we are being trained. We're being programmed, if you will, to just do what everybody else does. And if we'll fall in, if we make a habit of doing what everybody else does, then we're going to fall right in line when everybody else is doing it. Well, I don't want to be here to you. One article I browsed just yesterday caught my eye. Here was what it said. Quote, an ungodly article, an article that wasn't even Christian, said, quote, fashion trends unravel ever more threads of women's clothing. They're doing it on purpose. I'm telling you, they're doing it on purpose. They take what used to be modest. They show us pictures of what a modest swimsuit used to be. They show us pictures of what a modest picture of some lady many years ago used to be. And they call it old-fashioned. And what they've done, the devil has crept in and begun to pull on the threads and unravel and to begin to expose what God has covered up and meant to be hidden except in the bedroom. And that of a married man. Long hair and ponytails for some men, and yet bald was the style for a while in basketball. Who set the trend? Was it a godly man? The number of your favorite ball player or your favorite race car driver is the number of choice for many people. They wear it on their shirts, put it on their ball cap, stick it on the side of their car. Posted up in their room. Are you listening to me? Do you see the subtle trend that I see coming on? It's been happening for many years. What we've done is done the very thing that God has warned us about many years ago, that we're not to set up for ourselves idols, not to bow down ourselves. Well, we don't bow down and pray to these. No, but we wear their number. We'll put our hair just like them. We'll carve styles in the side and stripes and colors. because we want to be like the one that we're patterning our life after. From beards to tattoos, we are a generation of followers. The Bible says in Revelation 13 and verse 3, and all the world wondered after the beast. You want to see some great pressure to follow one? We find it in the book of Revelation. This one that is swooning the world. This one that is leading the world. It's a deception that is almost irresistible. And we've got to have it. We've got to be just like it. We've got to do it just the way he says, she says. So we're a generation of followers. Not only that, maybe you've noticed this. There's this fascination with the number 666. How many of you ever noticed that? People just kind of get a little leery. Ronald and Nancy Reagan retired out of the White House years ago now, and they moved into a property. Maybe you've heard this before, at 666 St. Cloud Drive. Nancy was very concerned about that, and so she made the officials change it to 668 St. Cloud. Let a cash register ring up a total of $6.66, and people grabbing for a piece of candy or a package of gum because they can't stand the thought of having that number identified with themselves. A Google search last night on the internet, I punched it in myself, 666, brought up a result of 106 million results. 666. Somebody said something to the effect that there are probably 666 opinions as to what the number 666 represents and what the mark of the beast will actually be. Before modern technologies, I was studying last night. Before modern technology, there were Bible scholars that actually taught that it would be a visible brand, branded to the right hand or to the forehead. Visible mark. That's back before modern technology. Some believe that it would be introduced when the computer came out with some type of a barcode of some sort, stamped or tattooed into place. Later teachers felt that it may be an invisible mark, only viewed by special lighting, ultraviolet, kind of stuck in there, and you just come along and boop, stuck it in there, and somebody will see it and know that you're okay to buy. They didn't realize that with modern technology coming later and the capability of storing vast amounts of information on small electronic devices, the latest idea is that the mark might be indicated by a small scar left from the insertion of a microchip just under the surface of the skin of the recipient. Well, I'm not here to tell you exactly what the mark is. You see, we're not looking to receive it. For years, people have tried to identify the Antichrist. From Antiochus Epiphanes to that Roman Emperor Nero. Antiochus Epiphanes is described by many Bible scholars as a type of the Antichrist. He was predicted by Daniel, and he did many wicked things that the real Antichrist is going to do. Roman Emperor Nero, of course, a wicked man who's known in history for slaughtering Christians. Most of the popes have been suspected of being the Antichrist. Benedict the Ninth, whom I believe this current Pope Benedict was one who was suspected of being the Antichrist, something about the numbering of his name. Come to 666. Interesting. Napoleon Bonaparte was suspected. Franklin Delano Roosevelt, FDR. Supposedly the numerical value of his name added up to 666. Adolf Hitler. Almost out of some obscurity came this evil and bloodthirsty dictator. Some thought him to be the Antichrist. John F. Kennedy. Well, he was the first Roman Catholic president. He received 666 votes in the 1956 Democratic Convention. It said that when he was shot dead in Dallas, several stood around waiting to see if his deadly wound would heal. It never did. During the 1980s, and I remember this, there was talk about Ronald Reagan being the Antichrist. Remember that, some of you? Because he had six letters in all three of his names, Ronald Wilson Reagan. Amen. This Tuesday is the kind of the source of the background of this message. As I begin to study out 666, I seen somebody talking about this Tuesday being 6606. The return of something dreadful, something evil, and something wicked. Many were wondering what was going to go on that particular day. According to the Sunday Times of London, as I was studying last night, some expectant mothers are making birthing appointments to make sure that their child is not born on 6606. Well, for others, it's been seen as a great opportunity. One ad said, "The Omen returns," announcing a rated R remake of an old movie about a satanic toddler with the number 666 tattooed on his head. Some seek to find answers in all of this numerology. When times are troubled, they begin to seek, and they go to novels, and they go to mystics and astrologers, and they're looking here and there. Follow me now. They're looking here and there for all of the answers. Amen. The popularity of this Da Vinci Code speaks volumes of this obsession. On 9/11, 2001, people had all kinds of crazy ideas, taking 9-1 and 1, 9 plus 1 plus 1, coming up with some number that would equal 11. And then they went on to tie together George W. Bush. They took New York City. They took Air Force One and Afghanistan and the Pentagon, and said that they're all part of some vast conspiracy, because all of these have 11 characters in them. Oh, look out. They even added New York State because it was the 11th state added to the Union. Some people got all hog wild, went crazy, and started revealing their mathematical skills of being able to add 9 plus 1 plus 1. Amen. We're not sitting here trying to add all these things up. I'm here to tell you this morning, and I'm going to wrap this thing up here in just a moment. This world is in a state of confusion. And I'm here to tell you today that God is not the author of confusion. Amen. They're wondering what 666 is all about. They're looking for this number. They're looking for a doomsday. They're looking for problems. And I'm here to tell you that into this world of chaos, into this world of insanity, amen, God sent into this world, amen, a ray of hope. Jesus is the answer. On June the 4th, 2006, Jesus is the answer, and was the answer in June 6th of 1906, when even back then they were wondering if something dreadful was going to happen. The Los Angeles Times of June 6th, 1906, simply reported that it was a normal day. The sun was shining. Everything went by as normal. Remember Y2K? Everybody's all worried about it. It came and it went just as normal. June the 6th, 2006. Amen. Regardless of what happens, amen, it's not going to be because it's June the 6th, 2006. Jesus is the answer. For God so loved the world that He gave His only begotten Son. Amen. We do not look for one who claims to have all the answers. Amen. We seek and serve the one who is the answer. Can you say amen this morning? Amen. Though the world rejects Him, still we must follow Him and believe. Our allegiance to Christ has made us a target of the enemy. John wrote in his first epistle of chapter 3, "Marvel not, my brethren, if the world hate you." Amen. Oh, there's a great deception sweeping across the land, and its influence is even felt in the church, and many are giving in to its compromising power. James said that for us to be, listen to this, James said that for us to be the friend of the world makes us the enemy of God. James chapter 4, verse 4. We seek a Messiah, not a mark. We seek a Savior, not a sign. Can you say amen today? Amen. Jesus said, a wicked and adulterous generation seeketh after a sign. Amen. The writer of Hebrews chapter 12 verse 2 says, looking unto Jesus, the author and the finisher of our faith. You want to count something up and look at something that might involve some numerology? You look at the beginning and you look at the end. Jesus said, I am Alpha and I am of the Omega. Amen. I am the author and I am the finisher. And regardless of it's 2-6-6-0-6, it doesn't matter. You and I need to have our hope fixed on Christ. Amen. Amen. We need to take a little examination of our hearts and see that we're not being led astray. That we're not being swept away. Amen. By this great wave of deception sweeping across our land, trying its best to take us in its power, its force. Again, John writes in 1 John 3 and 3, and every man that hath this hope in him, listen what he does. Every man that hath this hope in him purifieth himself, even as he is pure. Amen. I'm looking forward to the rapture of the church. A songwriter said, I don't want to get adjusted to this world. Amen. Oh, how about you this morning? I don't want to get adjusted to this world. The next great event you and I are watching for as believers is not another doomsday. Amen. This next great event that we're looking for, amen, is not another world war. The next great person that we're watching for is not the Antichrist. Amen. But we're watching for the rapture of the church and the return of Christ to receive His bride unto Himself. Hey friend, this morning, let me challenge you to travel light in this old world. Amen. Don't be latching onto anything in this condemned world, because this ship is going down. And I plan to go up. Amen. Let's stand together this morning. Jesus wrote or said rather in Matthew chapter 24, Watch therefore, for ye know not what hour your Lord doth come. But know this, that if the goodman of the house had known in what watch the thief would come, he would have watched and would not have suffered his house to be broken up. Now get this. He said, therefore be ye ready also, for in such an hour as ye think not, the Son of Man cometh. For years people have tried to set dates. They tried to identify the Antichrist. They've tried to sit down and mathematically figure out little formulas that would help them to understand when the Lord's going to come again. Amen. Oh, it's up to you and me today to simply keep our eyes on the eastern skies, to keep our hope fixed on nothing less than Jesus Christ. Amen. Every head bowed and every eye closed this morning. I wonder how it is with you. Amen. As she begins to play, I wonder how it is with you this morning. How is it with your heart? Amen. If you used to look down and see the style of clothes maybe even that you're wearing, look in the mirror and see how maybe somebody says, well, you can't judge yourself by these. No, but I'm wanting you to see a trend. Maybe the way you fixed your hair even. Something that draws you to buy a certain pair of shoes or to purchase a certain poster or movie or music. What is it that's influencing you today? How is it that we fashion ourselves in this world when we see? And I realize that even in this last hour, it's becoming more prevalent that when the preacher speaks, people are going to be as though they've not heard a word. They're going to be in their own world, not paying a single mind to what the Word of God is trying to say to them. Oh, but as the Spirit of God is now dealing with your heart, how is it with you? Is life on the rocks? Feel like everything's turned upside down for you? You feel like, man, I just need something. And you're getting swept right in like a lifeless fish right back out into the current of this old world. Oh, folks, I want to tell you, I want to challenge you. This is not a time for compromise. This is not the time for backsliding. It's not the time to be rolling our eyes and turning up our nose to the things of God. You're going to spend eternity in heaven or hell. Are you paying attention? Now, how will it be with you? If the Lord was to come on June the 4th, 2006, and doomsday is certain for America, doomsday is certain for the world, the Bible records that all of the things that you and I now see will one day melt with a fervent heat. But I've got news for you. The souls of men and women will live on and on throughout eternity. And where will you be? When the books are open and God begins to play back your life and you see, yep, you've tossed it aside. One step at a time, you forsook the very God who gave His life for you. Where will you be in all of eternity? Where will you be? Is God trying to speak to you this morning? Father, in Jesus' name, I pray that You would challenge our hearts today. Help us, Lord Jesus, to recognize the importance of putting our eyes upon Jesus. Lord, to examine our lives to see, Lord, that we're ready. Lord, that we not get caught up in the trend, Lord, of all the pressure of our peers and of the world. Lord, to be swept up into things that are only going to condition us for this one that we said we would never pay allegiance to. God, today again, I pledge allegiance to You. Lord, again this morning, I commit my heart and my life to You. Lord, once again today, Lord, I surrender my life, my values, Lord, my outlook, my everything to the One who loved me enough to give His life for me. Now, Lord, help us as we come around these altars. I pray, God, that You would speak to our hearts. I pray, God, that You would help us to take it seriously. Lord, to come and examine. Lord, that we might be found ready for the next great event of the church, the rapture. In the name of Jesus. In the name of Jesus. How about it this morning? How about it with you this morning? Are you traveling light? Are you getting snagged by everything in this world that's dragging you back and you don't feel like really you're involved? You don't feel like you belong anymore. Tell you what it is, you're taking on a lot of crud from the world that's going to take your soul away from God's heaven. Maybe it's not seen so much. Maybe it's only things on the inside of your heart, and maybe you've not recognized until the day you begin to see. And the Holy Ghost is dealing inside your heart, just between you and Him. I wonder if you'd step out in this aisle and come to this altar this morning. Amen. Are there others? I want to encourage you to come. Come this morning. You want to make sure that there's nothing that's going to hinder you. As the Spirit of God is drawing, would you come? There's several that are coming already. Come and examine your heart. Let the Holy Ghost deal with you. Oh, make sure that everything has been made right with God.
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5: I'm going to read to you from 1 John chapter 4, and I'm going to start at verse 1 and read through verse 4. Beloved, believe not every spirit, but try the spirits, whether they are of God. Because many false prophets are going out into the world. Hereby know ye the Spirit. Now notice that is capitalized. In verse 1, the spirits that a person is not to believe is a small s, and try the spirits, that's a small s, whether they are of God. When verse 2 of chapter 4, hereby know ye the Spirit, capital S of God, Holy Ghost, every spirit that confesseth that Jesus Christ is come in the flesh is of God. And every spirit that confesseth not that Jesus Christ is come in the flesh is not of God, for this is that spirit of Antichrist, whereof you have heard that it should come, and even now already is it in the world. You are of God, little children, and have overcome them, because greater is he that is in you than he that is in the world. Father, bless the reading of your word and give us abilities that we do not possess, that we may fulfill the calling of God upon our life. We are looking at the spirit and characteristics of Antichrist. The word Antichrist is Antichristo, which means that it is against Christ, not for him. So there is a lot of things that will make us understand that there are tests that can be put to these spirits of our age that will reveal to you what spirit it is. Now we're told in the Bible, beloved, believe not every spirit, but try the spirits whether they are of God. And the reason we're to not believe them and try them to prove them is because many false prophets are gone out into the world. Now in John chapter 4, we see that John is telling us there are tests that men will have to go through. Nobody preaches with immunity. Every preacher must have his preaching tested. You are the judges. Every time I get up here, I'm on trial. Will he do this? Will he do that? Will he say this? Will he say that? It's all up to you. I think in the 36 years that I have been here that I have proved myself adequately enough to get you to ease up some on me, right? Because you have tried me. Can I get an amen? I don't mind it. That's part of what we must be willing to accept. A preacher that will not stand the test is not God called. Now, the test that is before us in the epistle of John was written because of that spirit. Now, John wrote about 60 years after the church was founded on the day of Pentecost. This is 60 years into that first century from the day of Pentecost, the church. In 60 years, John said that there are already the spirit of Antichrist in the world, and there are already false prophets. He said that's a fact. You know it. So now you add another 2,000 years to that, and you come up to where we are. And then you understand that if John was concerned in the first century when the freshness of that church was new, when the ability of that church was at its greatest potential, when it was turning the world upside down, there was a force that was against it. There was a spirit that opposed it. There was a spirit that tried to manipulate the doctrine and turn it to destroy. So John, concerned about the people that he loved, took pen in hand and sat down in 1 John and wrote some things that you can try the spirit and you can prove who it's of, because there are tests that you can put it to and find out how true it is. Amen. I have already put several doctrines to test, and therefore if somebody was to come up to me and say that they were from certain church and believed a certain doctrine, I would not allow them to address you, simply because the doctrine has been proved. Can I get an amen? Amen. There are things that are just bold-lettered Antichrist. So in these tests, the first thing that we have to look at is three things that we will put to in order to get the answer from. First is man's sinfulness. There are some people who do not believe in man's sinfulness, in his inherited sin from Adam. They do not believe in inbred sin. One preacher said to that doctrine, he said, it's a bunch of nonsense. He said, pick up a baby and look at that innocence in a baby and tell me you believe in that doctrine. Well, he must not have been married. He must not have had children. For little angels. Do not stay little angels. That nature will come out. If it was not so, why do we have to have guards walking the corridors of our schools? Why do we have to have guards walking the corridors of our malls? Why do we have to have policemen patrolling the streets? It's because man will in due time revert to his inapt to keep God's commandments. The devil will see to it. He is the God of this world. So man's sinfulness. I say, if we say we have no sin. See that in verse 8, chapter 1. If we say we have no sin, we deceive ourselves, and the truth is not in us. If we confess our sins, he is faithful and just to forgive us our sins and to cleanse us from all unrighteousness. If we say that we have not sinned, we make him a liar and his word is not in us. My little children, these things I write unto you that ye sin not. And if any man sin, we have an advocate with the Father, Jesus Christ the righteous. He is the propitiation for our sins, and not for ours only, but for also the sins of the whole world. Whereby we do know that we know him if we keep his commandments. Amen. He that saith, I know him and keepeth not his commandments is a liar. And the truth is not in him. But whosoever keepeth his word, in him verily is the love of God perfected. Hereby we know that we are in him. He that saith he abide in him ought himself also to walk even as he walked. So the first thing is a test. Is if they get up, if a man gets up in a pulpit, or if a man comes over the radio, or if a man comes on television, or if a man comes through social networking, or however he gets his message across, and he begins to say that you don't have to be born again, that you are going to get better, and that the world is better than it's ever been, and that man will bring in a righteousness, and that there is no need of a millennial and no need of a Christ to reign. You have just met the spirit of Antichrist head on. When he tells you that you don't have to be born again, you have met the spirit of Antichrist. When he tells you that you are good. You never heard anybody say that? You're good. You're made in the image of God. You're good. You have met the spirit of Antichrist. The Apostle Paul said, and all have sinned. Sin was an issue then. Sin is an issue now. And a person who won't face sin because he has been religiously deceived has joined the movement of Antichrist. Antichrist will tell you that man is good, that man does not need God. Well, we would call it, what would we call that movement? Humanism? Humanism that says that man is just the highest link in animal creativity? That a dog don't wear a skirt and therefore we don't have to wear one. You don't see a horse running around with a pair of pants on, do you? I know it sounds a little bit weird, but people believe that. When you live in

this to heaven and blaspheme God. He will hate all forms of religion because he will eventually destroy the world church. The great harlot on the back of his back will be thrown off and trampled and stripped and hated. He will hate religion. He will hate any other religion than worshiping of himself. So he will have to do away with man's sinfulness. He will be an orator, a master orator. And then he will attack Christ's nature. He will tell you that there is no such thing as a God-man, that Christ was just man. The first century church believed that inception. And by the third century, it had to be brought before the council of the churches, and they had to make a decision about it. Gnosticism was that which believed that the Spirit of Christ came down upon the man Jesus at his baptism and remained on him till he was put on the cross, and then it lifted off of him and he died. To them, that was the Spirit. They denied that he was Emmanuel, God in the flesh. Can I get an amen? Amen. That is one test. The true divinity of Jesus Christ is the rock-based foundation upon which we stand. Here is saved and sanctified and filled with the Holy Ghost. You take that away from what we are, and we are a bunch of misfits. But the reason that we can say and know that we have passed from death unto life is because we have received a new heart and a new spirit. And all things have become new. Because Jesus, the Spirit of Christ, comes in us, we cry, Abba, Father. Can I get an amen? The test has even came into holiness. There are some holiness preachers who deny that Jesus Christ was God. His equality with God is in question. And anytime you find somebody who wants to debate the equality or the difference between God and Jesus Christ, you are encountering a spirit of Antichrist. The test of our age is if we will stay true with all this bombardment. For they're going to say, I speak in tongues just like you. I get happy just like you. I run the aisles just like you. I've got a church just like you. We worship just like you. But when the test comes down and you ask the simple question, I have believed upon Jesus Christ and received him as my personal Savior. I have been baptized in water. I have been sanctified and filled with the Holy Ghost. Will you accept me as saved? And their answer will be, if they're true to that doctrine, no. You have encountered the spirit of Antichrist. They're going to be people just like us. They're going to be people who talk the talk and walk the walk, but doctrinally, where the test has to come for that spirit to be flushed out of hiding, you must ask the question, does everybody have to believe that Jesus Christ came from heaven

0: was virgin born on earth and was God and man. As much God as he was man, much man as he was God, he was new. The first one that ever stepped foot on this earth was Jesus Christ. He is unique. He is the way. He is the truth. He is the life. Because he is the only one that ever came from heaven and became man to save the world. He is unique. The test is, was he an angel? The test is, did God create him? The test is, where did he come from? And the Bible gives you the answer. He is before all things. He is from above. He created all things. Can I get an amen?
1: Amen.
0: He's greater than angels.
1: Right.
0: Greater than Moses. Greater than any prophet. Greater than any king.
1: Right.
0: He is the Lord Jesus Christ from heaven. Christ's nature is very essential for me and you to have it biblically right. And then there is the moral test. The love for Christ. We must love him more than we love ourselves. And more than we love life. We must love others. And we must obey the word of God. Now I want you to understand that. Love for Christ is essential. He cannot be just somebody else. He's got to be your Lord. Did you understand that? When you receive him and are of the right spirit, you will confess him as Lord. And you will obey him as Lord. First John chapter 3 and verse 23. And this is his commandment, that we should believe on the name of his Son, Jesus Christ, and love one another, as he gave us commandment. And he that keepeth his commandments dwelleth in him, and he in him. And hereby we know that he abides in us by the Spirit, capital S, which he hath given us. That Spirit is the Spirit of truth, and that Spirit will never deny that Jesus came in the flesh. There will be no getting the Holy Ghost to say God created him somewhere, sometime. That Spirit will witness that Jesus has abode with the Father from all eternity. And will be with the Father through all coming eternity. Now, let me read to you the reason that you have to nail this down to try these spirits. Listen to Jesus speak as he speaks in John 5 and 23. That all men should honor the Son, even as they honor the Father. He that honoreth not the Son honoreth not the Father which hath sent him. Verily, verily, I say unto you, he that heareth my words and believeth on him that sent me hath everlasting life, and shall not come into condemnation, but is passed from death unto life. Verily, verily, I say unto you, The hour is coming and now is when the dead shall hear the voice of the Son of God, and they that hear his voice shall live. Sounds like God to me. Listen to 8 and 24. I said therefore unto you that ye shall die in your sins. Is that just a man speaking? I said therefore unto you that ye shall die in your sins. If ye believe not that I am he, ye shall die in your sins. It don't sound like a man. Don't sound like a preacher. Don't sound like a prophet. That sounds like a God to me. A man can remain unforgiven. Jude. Jude verse 4. For there are certain men crept in unawares, who were before of old ordained to this condemnation, ungodly men, turning the grace of our God into lasciviousness, and denying the only Lord God and our Lord Jesus Christ. I will therefore put you in remembrance, though ye once knew this, how that the Lord, having saved the people out of the land of Egypt, afterward destroyed them, but they believed not. And the angels which kept not their first estate, but left their own habitation, he hath reserved in everlasting chains under darkness unto the judgment of the great day. We see that it is set before us these spirits that have to be tried. Now, he will take up his reading. And I will try to hurry this quickly now. Verse 15, chapter 2. Love not the world. Now this is going to talk about people who sit in pews just like us, only they've done it in the first century, and we do it in the 21st century. They sat in pews, they heard people preach, they were part of. John is saying to them, you will know them by this love that they give. Look, love not the world, neither the things that are in the world. If any man love the world, the love of the Father is not in him. What's he saying? Look at that spirit that's upon the church today. The church has become more worldly than we've ever seen in any age. Now, I don't want you to be offended at me. But let's look at it. There was a time when the Methodist and the Baptist, the Lutheran, the Presbyterian were all men of morals. Can I get an amen? Amen. Their women would not come into the sanctuary dressed immodest. They would not come in defiance of God's word. But now we have come to the time when we see church signs that say, as I read today, I think it was a Baptist billboard, come as you are and worship with us. Come as you are. Don't worry about it. Bring your coffee. Bring your pop. We'll sell you some popcorn. We're here just to entertain you anyway. We're not here to change you or challenge you. We're here to reap what we can get out of your pocketbooks. Now, if a man love the world, the love of the Father is not in him. And all that is in the world, the lust of the flesh, the lust of the eyes, and the pride of life, is not of the Father, but is of the world. Notice John says, the world passeth away, and the lust thereof. But he that doeth the will of God abideth forever. There's the two differences between the Spirit of Christ in you and the Antichrist spirit. The Antichrist spirit will say to you, go after it. You can drink a little in moderation. I have in my library in there somewhere in the archives, I have a magazine where this young man or young lady, both were contributing editors to a magazine article about what is wrong with having sex prior to marriage. Jesus will love you even if you have an affair. When I read that all fornicators and adulterers shall have their part in a lake of fire, and they are putting in a national magazine and sending it out to teenagers, that it doesn't matter to God. You have met the spirit of Antichrist when you adapt that mentality. Little children, it is the last time. Or the original says, this way, the last hour it is. That's the original. The last hour it is. John was saying, the last hour it is. It is the last hour. Here he says, the last time, as ye have heard that the Antichrist shall come, even now there are many Antichrists, whereby we know that it is the last time or the last hour. The more the Antichrist is revealed, the later the clock is ticking. John said there were many. If John had many, now the gospel has been preached around the world and there's churches on every continent. Where do you think the Antichrist spirit is? It is now a worldwide movement. '19, they went out from us. Do you hear that? You first got to have it before you can apostatize from it. They went out from us, but they were not of us. For if they had been of us, they would no doubt have continued with us. But they went out that they might be made manifest that they were not all of us. You understand that? How many have walked away from this church? And you're not going to like me for saying this. How many have walked away from this church being persuaded of an antichrist spirit? Saying holiness is not necessary. Too strict. I don't see nothing wrong with it. You can tell it working. I have been an example in this pulpit for 36 years. My wife has been an example sitting in the pews for 36 years. Have you noticed that her sleeves don't go up and down like a yo-yo? Have you noticed that her hemline does not go to the floor and then above her knees? Amen. Have you noticed? But there's people who would take an objection and say that is not necessary. And I would give you one good example. Go now to some of those churches that used to be as strict as us. And find in it a person who loves the commandments that's in this book and will follow the commandments of this book, not the preacher, the book. The book was written so that we could test this last day spirit. I've got a friend that lives over in Indiana, was of us, loved of us, who is now a preacher, who has been married a second time, pastoring a church, and will tell you without any hesitation whatsoever, ain't nothing wrong with it. He came out of us. Oh, you're not helping me. You see, I don't like to point out inconsistencies, and I don't call names from the pulpit. But my precious friends, when the Bible is taken and a penknife taken to it, and you have to cut sections out of it to make it fit your life, you are anti the Bible. A person who loves Jesus Christ will look in these pages to find out how to please Him. We will look in this book to find out how we are obeying Him, glorifying Him, adorning the doctrine, not taking away from it, adorning it. It's the last hour. And the Antichrist spirit is upon us. Let me hurry. Who is the liar? But he that denieth that Jesus is the Christ. Who is the liar? Holy Ghost, do you mean you inspired John to use that word in that context? Who is a liar? Who is a liar? But he that denieth that Jesus is the Christ, he is Antichrist that denieth the Father and the Son. Whosoever denieth the Son, the same hath not the Father, but he that acknowledgeth the Son hath the Father also. Let that therefore abide in you which ye have heard from the beginning. If that which ye have heard from the beginning shall remain in you, ye also shall continue in the Son and in the Father. And this is the promise that he hath promised us, even eternal life. These things have I written unto you concerning them that seduce you. He said, all of this that I've just got through saying, love not the world. He said, I wrote this to you so that you will not end up seduced by the Antichrist spirit. Amen. Well, we'll come back and do some more of this some other time. Herein is our love made perfect, that we may have boldness in the day of judgment, because as He is, so are we in this world. Jesus came preaching. They called Him illegitimate. They called Him a devil. They withstood Him. They mocked Him. They ridiculed Him. And when they could not stop Him, they murdered Him. Am I right? And God raised Him up. Hallelujah. And God raised Him up. And God not only raised Him up, and He walked on this earth 40 days to have infallible proof that He was alive from the dead. But God took Him up. And at His departure from this earth, the angel said, this same Jesus that ye say go away shall come again in like manner. Have you seen Him go away? He's coming again. He's coming again after a people. He's coming again after a church. He's coming again after people who love Him enough to keep His commandments. If you love Me, you will keep My what? And that last commandment is that ye love one another. He that hateth his brother is not of God. If you can sing, "Oh, how I love Jesus," out of a heart that hates somebody, you need to check what spirit you're of. Because that sounds like Antichrist. So his characteristics will be, he will love the things of the world. He will despise righteousness. He will blaspheme God. He will deny Jesus has come in the flesh. He will send you to hell with himself. I can show you in this book where the devil, the Antichrist, and the false prophet all end up in the lake of fire. You want to go? Follow him. He will lead you straight to hell. Jesus alone can give you eternal life. He alone can deliver you from this spirit. That's why I read to you those verses of scripture to begin with. He that is in you is greater than he that's in the world. Amen. The watchtowers came the other day when me and Sister Sutherland was on the front porch. They saw us and they made a beeline for us. And that was just wonderful. They wanted me to know that they had some literature that would be an eye-opener for me. I said, "Of course you do." And they proceeded to tell me and ask me if I knew who the God of this world was. I said, "Which one are you talking about?" And they wanted me to bite the hook and say it was a devil. I said, "Before you want me to say it's a devil, can I tell you, have you ever read the book of Job?" I said, "Did you see that God that you say controls this world? Did you see him asking permission of God just to try one man?" I said, "Now how can he be God and have to ask permission to try one man?" They wanted me to bite so they could lead me into this truth. And eventually they put their literature back in and walked away. Because I told them the God I serve is not subordinate to anyone. The God I serve controls it all. And I said, "And how, may I ask you a question, if he is the God of this world, how can he be confined to the earth, and how can he be held to 42 months, and how can he be chained and thrown into a bottomless pit?" And I said, "It don't sound like much of a God to me. If you want to talk about God, I will talk to you. If you want to talk about your God, I have no time for him." I have no time for an Antichrist spirit. I don't care what organization it comes from. I have no time for it. And if the Church of God continues to bend and twist the doctrines of this Bible, it will end up as an Antichrist entity. If the Assembly of God continues to twist and deny the truths of this Bible and continues to make concessions for sin, it will become an Antichrist. And I don't care what label you put on any of the others, they will too follow suit if you do not hold this Bible as the infallible Word of God and make men live up to the Bible and not bring the Bible down to where men live. Antichrist spirit says, "Away with him as Lord. Do what you want. You can all go to heaven anyway." And I tell you, he is a liar. Right. Amen. Now you know when we start preaching. So I'll pull it back and gear it down and take a deep breath and tell you, watch it. Don't believe everything you hear. Don't believe everything you read. Check it out. If this Bible is God's Word, which it is, it will stand any test you put it to. Amen. Any questions? Sister Barb is not a somebody. This is right. Grandpa, grandma, aunt, uncle, mom, dad, whoever, if they disagree with this, this is right. I don't want to go to hell. I have no desire for them to go to hell. I don't want them to be lost. But this book is right.
1: Right.
0: If this book says you can't do it, don't do it. Because the minute you do it, when it says not to do it, you don't love him. You're lying.
1: Right.
2: That's right.
3: Yes, sir.
0: Hallelujah. Anybody else got a question? No one? We got Brother Bill here. Brother Bill can answer. I got help tonight. Anyone? How will we know? It will lead up to a great apostasy. Apostasy means falling away. That's found in Paul's writing. So then will first come a great falling away. That doesn't mean that they'll fall away from church. It means they'll fall away from sound doctrine. You got to heat the depths up teacher. Who is it? Joel? Whatever his name is, that would fill up a statement. When it's somebody, I think I was in the magazine where Larry King had him on there and asked him a question. Can a Muslim go to heaven? And Joel didn't have an answer.
2: He would not answer the question.
0: I think in the same context he had, was a guy out there in California, MacArthur. He asked MacArthur the same question. He said, absolutely, you cannot. Jesus is anyway, and he must be born again.
1: Right.
0: Which should have been Joel's answer.
1: Right.
2: Yes, sir.
0: It should be your answer.
1: Right.
0: We're not anti anybody. A sinner is a sinner is a sinner.
1: Amen.
0: And they all need to be saved.
1: Amen.
0: But when it comes down to saying, can they go to heaven without being born again? Jesus said, you must be born again.
1: Amen.
0: Amen.
1: Amen.
0: But don't make me a bigot. Don't make me narrow-minded. It makes me a Bible believer.
1: Amen.
0: I am a Bible believer.
1: Amen.
0: And the Bible says you must be. You must be.
1: Right.
0: It's something that has to happen.
1: Right.
0: You must be born again.
1: Right.
0: To get into the kingdom of God.
1: Amen. Amen.
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5: Feel the presence of the Lord dealing convictions in this house this morning. And I know everybody didn't come for the to get involved in the program, but you know, God did, and that's what matters. And before you leave here, you could get involved in the program. You could be saved. Amen. I said you could be saved and sanctified. Amen. Filled with the Holy Ghost right in this service today. We appreciate all the visitors here, and we want to make everybody feel welcome here today. And we've had one member here that's, I'm telling you, has been faithful. I mean, he has come to church ever since he's been born. That's Brother Tyler Rasney. And he brought his mother today, and we appreciate that. Amen. Praise God. He's been faithful ever since he's been born, right, Brother Jeff? He's been faithful to come to church. He does sleep a lot in church, but we'll look over him. Amen. Come right on in, folks. We're going to preach the gospel to you. Amen. Can you say praise the Lord? We're glad for Sister Linda's folks that are here today. Man, it's great to see you coming in. Amen. I know, brother, when I'm going to get a little support when you get in. You're going to start nodding your head and saying amen. And I'll tell you, a preacher, I mean, he may not know how much the offering is, but he knows how many amens he's getting. Huh? That's right. We're so glad to see Scotty today. Amen. Now, you may not believe it, but you're in every service. At least your name is now. We're praying for you, buddy. Huh? Ain't that right? Amen. All the others that are here that we don't want to overlook, we're so glad you're here, Sister Sheila's sister, is that right? Sister Matney? Okay. Yeah, we're glad she's here. Good to have them. May the Lord bless you. God is good. I got a little Easter thought today. Good to have Michael Childers. And I tell you, Michael had some struggles this year physically, but he sure looks healthy today. And Michael, I'm just going to give God the credit for helping you, buddy. You know, we're glad you're here. And all the rest that are here today, we're glad you're here. I'm telling you, God's alive. I ain't talking about somebody that's dead. I'm talking about, and I'm not even talking about somebody that was alive in history. He's not only alive in history. He is alive in the future. He's alive right now. He is the I Am. He is the second part of that I Am. Amen. I am the door. I am. I am. I am that I am. And that I am means I am the always existing one. Amen. And he's here today. I'll tell you, you look at a lost world, but as long as we've got a Savior, we've got hope. Amen. And we'll always have a Savior. Praise God. So we've got hope. I want to turn to, if you've got a Bible, I'll tell you what I want to do. Now, I've been preaching on Easter for years. We've had this meeting for at least 12, 13 years. And I always preach Sunday, not because I feel like I can preach better. We've had some great preachers preach this. I just feel a burden and obligation. Of course, brother, we get that guest preacher at sunrise. We had a good crowd today. And I don't know if I'd have preached it. I don't know how good it would have been. Praise God. But we're glad to have. And I want you to turn to, and I may not read much. I may not read hardly anything. But I've got something as I studied these scriptures about Easter, and if you want to turn to Matthew 26, and I want you just, if you will, if you got a Bible, turn to Matthew 26. And then in Mark, I believe it is chapter 15. And Luke 26, I believe it is. Now, I'm not going to read all this. I want you to turn there and look at it with me this morning. Luke chapter 20, 3. If I hadn't corrected, y'all been looking the rest of the day. And St. John, chapter 16, I believe it is. 17. All right? Y'all turn to all them? I just want you to look at that. I want you to feel that in your hands. I want you to know you've got it right here. And this Easter message, which consummates... the Passion Week, they call it, of the Lord. There's so much talk about it, and I want to preach today from this all these Easter messages, and I want to let me just read a verse or two. Let's back up. And Christ was betrayed by Judas, and the high priest's servants took him captive. And of course, when they did, all of the disciples, all of them, forsook the Lord, in a sense, and fled for their life. And really, when this happened, Jesus told them that were arresting him, he said, "If it's me you're wanting." Now, I want you to look at the man, and he don't mind for us calling him a man, because he was. He was every bit man, and every bit God. You say, "Well, how can that be?" Well, you just have to believe and read your Bible. But I want you to look at this. I thought of this morning, and I'm gonna hurry. I'm not gonna preach past the hour we normally, probably not much, even though it is celebration. I know you're tired, especially you that came out earlier. But Jesus in that garden, he told them, those servants that came to take him with force, he said, "Who is it you're looking for?" And they said, "You know, Christ. We're looking for Jesus Christ." And Judas said, "The one I kissed would be the one." And so Jesus asked them, he said, "If it's me you're after, then let these," talking about his disciples, "let these go." Now, isn't that the heart of the hero? Huh? I heard on the news this week that a young girl, 19 years old, had got the silver medal for shielding soldiers as she ran to treat them. She shielded them with her body to protect their lives against the Iraqi or against the Al-Qaeda. And she got the silver medal for the heroic act. She saved several men's lives by protecting them, getting them to safety. But, you know, I thought of our soldiers today that are over there fighting. And brother and sister, if there's anything at all we can do for them, is to realize they're doing that for us. Now, do I need to say that again? I said, if we can do anything for them, it's to realize they are doing that for us. Huh? That's the purpose of that. Amen. To protect us. And so, when you think of that, and I thought of the Son of God when this all began, and I'm going to preach something out of this if the Lord help me, but when this all began, He started in the beginning. He knew. He'd been to the Garden of Gethsemane. He knew it was His cup to drink. Nobody else could drink it for Him. And He said, "Thy will be done." And so when they came, He didn't cower down. He didn't say, "Please, please, please." He took it as a man, the greatest man that ever lived, with courage and boldness. Amen. And there's been other men die martyrs' death and been beaten. But there's never been a God man that died and was beaten, whose life was taken back up, amen, by the power within Him. Amen. And He did it for all of humankind. Amen. Can you say praise the Lord? And so as I look in the beginning of this, Peter follows the Lord afar off. And the high priest's servants took Jesus to the high priest, Caiaphas. Caiaphas was his name. And he was a very powerful political religious figure in that day. And so they bound Jesus and brought him to this high priest. Now Peter followed afar off, and they took Jesus into the presence of Caiaphas, into the hall, and Peter stood outside warming by the fire. Amen. And that fire that he was warming by, and I hope it's not too warm in here that you can't stay awake long enough to hear my little sermon here. Amen. But sometimes in the midst of this crisis and this chaos, Christ is being brought before this man. But really, Peter is being on trial too here. And of course, this is not my message. I'll get to it if the Lord will help me here in a minute. But I noticed when I started studying the Easter message again this year, and it starts really right here in this part of the scripture. Peter is around the campfire, warming by the fire, and you know it's just a little while before that these same servants had came to take Jesus, and Peter had pulled out his sword. And he even cut one of those servants' ear off. Now it's turned completely around. He's not fighting them now. He is fellowshipping with them. Come on now. He is warming by the fire that was built by these same servants. And one of them looks at him, one young girl looks at him, and here's where it sets my message, and it may not connect, but I'm going to try to... They begin to question him. And that's something that I notice all through this Easter message, is the questioning that is constantly questioning. Amen. It begins right here. It really began in the garden when they got out there wanting to know, now which one is Jesus? And Judas says, "I'll clear that up. I'll kiss him on the cheek, and you'll know." And there's questions. Now Peter is standing by the fire. Easter brings a lot of questions. That's my message here today. Easter brings a lot of life. Amen. I said life brings a lot of questions. Amen. It started before Jesus ever began to become interrogated. Amen. Peter was interrogated. Aren't you one of those that followed the Lord? Amen. And so that question in Peter's life, and this is how he answered it. Not me. Three times they asked the question. Aren't you one of those? I wonder if anybody out here, amen, has felt that question in your life in the last few years, in the last few days, this year past. Amen. The world is wanting to know, you mean to tell me you, and you know what the temptation is? The temptation when we see the crucifixion of the Lord about to take place. Amen. Then we say, oh, no, I'm not one of them. And you know what the Bible said? The Bible said that Peter, this one that Jesus
6: Jesus said, upon this rock, the faith that Peter has in me, upon this rock I'll build my church, and the gates of hell shall not prevail. Amen. That's the type of faith. And now we hear this man uttering these words as he is being questioned. Amen. He says, I am not one of them. Amen. And so he denied the Lord. Amen. Right there. But the questions just continually go. You're being questioned. Easter has a lot of questions. Now let's go real quickly and let me see if I can preach what the Lord has laid on my heart. Amen. The next thing they did, amen, the Bible said when the morning was come, the chief priests and elders of the people took counsel against Jesus to put him to death. And when they had, let me read, I'm getting ahead of myself here. Amen. They took him into Caiaphas' hall. Amen. And Caiaphas began to ask the Lord questions. And this will be in all the Gospels tied together. But Caiaphas asked the Lord, and a high priest, he hated Jesus. He was jealous of Jesus. And he knew, amen, that if Jesus really was who he said he was, amen, that their position, amen, was going to be no more. That no longer were they going to be looked upon as being the hierarchy of the religious movement. Oh, hallelujah. And so they began to question Jesus, the high priest. And here was what the high priest said. Hoping to catch him in a word that he could condemn him. They're getting ready to put him on trial. And so Caiaphas asked the Lord this question. He said, answer me this, he asked Jesus. Art thou the Christ? Amen. The Son of God. That's what Caiaphas asked. Amen. You can find it in one of those Gospels or two or three of them. Amen. And Jesus, the Bible said, when the question was asked, art thou the Christ, the Son of God? Amen. The Bible first said he didn't answer them anything. He was put on trial. And this Caiaphas, amen, was a skeptic and an agnostic. And as he looked upon Jesus' life, amen, he was wanting him to say, amen, as he had said before, yes, I am the Son of God. And Christ really does acknowledge, amen, to him, amen, he said, thou sayest. In other words, you know I am. That's why you're saying these things. Amen. And the high priest got so mad, amen, because he questioned Jesus, art thou the Son of God? And because the Son of God did not deny that, amen, Caiaphas ripped his clothes off, amen, and got angry and said he blasphemes, and he got beside himself. Oh, help me preach a little bit. Easter brings a lot of questions, and that's one of the greatest questions, amen, that is brought here this morning. Is Christ, is Jesus, amen, the Son of God? Oh, somebody say amen. Let me say this, and there's a lot of questions too here, and I know I don't have a lot of time, but can I tell you this right here? Every question that was asked, amen, at this Easter, amen, was also answered, amen, at this Easter. Amen, I want to ask you, after Easter is said and done, and Easter is over, let me ask you, is Jesus the Christ, amen, the Son of God? Brother, that's an important question in our world today. Amen. There's all kinds of religion. But the question is, art thou the Christ? Amen. The called one, the anointed one, the Messiah, the only one that saved the human race. Amen. That question is being asked. I want you to ask that question in your heart this morning. If he's the Son of God, amen, then we need to go to him for our salvation. Praise God. Oh, God, help me preach tonight. Art thou the Christ, the Son of God? And when Christ acknowledged in the affirmative, amen, this religious leader, And brother, that's where we're at. Are you listening to me? That's where we're at this morning. Amen. The religious world, praise God, if they would interview me, amen, on Fox News or CNN, and say, really, do you think Jesus, amen, is the only way, amen, that a man can be saved without Jesus? Amen. Then that, you mean the Muslims are not saved, and you mean the Buddhists are not saved, and if they'd interview me and say, is Jesus, amen, the Christ, amen, what would you say? Amen. Come on now. Amen. I'll tell you what, for a man to claim he's Jesus Christ, the Son of God, amen, he's either the biggest liar ever was, amen, or he is divine. Or somebody say amen. The Bible said he thought it not robbery, amen, to be counted equal, amen, with God. We're not serving just another great man or another religious figurehead, amen, but we're serving Jesus Christ, the Son of the living God. Come on now. Easter asks many questions. Oh, help me. Pray for that clock, Brother Robert, will you? Can you stop the clock? Try it, will you? Praise God. I want to tell you something. Easter not only asks the question, is Christ the Son of God? Is Jesus the Christ, the Son of God? But Brother Easter answered that question. Do you remember over there under the cross when that Roman soldier who had drove nails in his hands, who had gambled for his clothing, when the earth shook and the sky grew dark, this Roman soldier looked up and the question was answered. Amen. Caiaphas, I don't know where you're at right now, but I want you to listen to the Roman soldier as he looks up into the face of a dying man. And he said, surely, truly, is that what it said, Brother Bill? He said, truly, amen, there was something about the way that God-man died, amen, that made a believer, amen, out of this Roman soldier. And if Caiaphas is listening, he'll hear this Roman soldier say, truly this man was the Son of God. Oh, I feel like preaching. Another question, they took Jesus straight out of there. They beat on him and they took him into Pilate's hall. A different circumstance. He wasn't the same attitude that the priest was. He was wicked, but he didn't have the same motive. And he had questions. First thing, are y'all listening to me? The first thing he asked Jesus when they brought before him, and I can just see him now looking at him, looking at these priests over here. Old Caiaphas probably still had his shirt tore off of him, and he was mad and foaming at the mouth. His veins was bulging out like a lot of religious people I know. Amen, Brother Bill, when you try to tell them what Jesus said, like one person told me when I was talking to him about what Jesus said about them, and they got so mad. I don't care what Jesus says. I know they didn't mean that. Not like they said it. The devil was in them. That was the devil talking. But I'll tell you, old Caiaphas, amen, when Jesus said, I am, in one of the scriptures, Brother Bill, he said plainly to Caiaphas, when he said, art thou the Christ, the Son of God? And Jesus said, I am. Amen. And it tore him up so bad. I tell you, this world can't hardly take a preeminent Jesus. They can't hardly take, amen, a Son of God. Oh, they can take religion, but they can't take a Son of God. Now Pilate, being a Roman governor, looks at Jesus, and this is the first thing he said. What hast thou done? What crime have you committed that these people dragged you in here during their holy days? So bent on seeing you die. What have they done? Hey, amen. I want now let's ask that. There's another question to be answered at Easter. What has he ever done to you? What has he ever done contrary to what was right? Praise God, the Bible said, amen, praise God, Christ was tempted in all points, like as we, yet without sin. Let's hear you say that about your grandpa. Let's hear you say that about your pastor. Let's hear you say that about the President of the United States. Let's say that about a Democrat. Let's say that about a Republican. Let's say that. Come on now. Amen. Without sin. All have sinned and come short of the glory of God. But here's a question that is put to Jesus. What a crime have you done? The only thing he was guilty of was loving you. Amen. To death. Amen. I feel like preaching on the questions Easter brings. What have you done? And I'll tell you, answer was given at Easter.

ask you, you look in the face of Jesus today and ask him that question. What have you done that they would crucify you? Their answer is, even Brother Kenny in a kangaroo court where they sought for witnesses against him and found none. The Bible said they found none. So false witnesses came. And even the false witnesses, brother, in a society when O.J. Simpson can get off the hook with all kinds of evidence against him. Here is a man that had never done anything, and they took two witnesses that told separate, opposite stories, and they convicted him anyway because of the pressure and the politics. Amen. And the providence of God. Always as a preacher, can I have 7 more minutes of your time? The question was, amen, what if done. Amen. And he did not answer him. And so Pilate went to question number 2. And he asked him, art thou the king of the Jews? Are you a king? Are you a king? Pilate wanted to know, what is going on here? And Jesus looked at him and said, thou sayest I am a king. And brother, listen, I want to ask you, amen, is he your king today? There's a question being raised. This Easter, is he the king? And Brother Bill preached it last night. He is the king of life. He is the king of salvation. He is king of kings and lord of lords. Hallelujah. Not only was this question asked at Easter, it was answered at Easter. What was that inscription on the cross that Pilate had put up there? And look, I want you to look at the position Pilate is in. You've been in that same position. He knew if he turned him loose, he was going to have a revolt on his hand. Because those Jews were hard to rule. They were zealots and rebels. And it was hard to keep them suppressed, Brother Bill. And old Pilate began to think in that political mind. And just like some of you, you look at your job and you look at your life and your past and how all tied up. And you say, well, if I get saved, I'm going to have a revolt from my wife. A revolt from my husband. If I get saved, the men on the job are going to call me wimp and sissy. If I get saved, I'm going to have to quit drinking and cussing. If I get saved, and so politically you take the pressure and the question is asked. Amen. Come on. And you're like old Pilate. Amen. Even while Pilate was asking these questions, Jesus was not answering anything, but he was answering. Oh, somebody say amen. And then Pilate's wife came down troubled. I'd suffered many things today in a dream because of this man. And Pilate was troubled, and he washed his hands. Amen. And then he thought of something. Amen. At that season, during the holy day, we released somebody, amen, into the audience. And so he asked another question, this time not of Jesus, but he asked the question of the crowd. Amen. Who should I release unto you? And they all with one accord cried, give us Barabbas. That's what what you're answering. The question is made at Easter. What are you going to do with the Son of God? Four more minutes or so. The questions that Easter brings. He wrote that inscription on the cross. Jesus of Nazareth, King of the Jews. No, no, no. Don't write King of the Jews. Right, he said he was king of the Jews. And Pilate, from some kind of inspiration deep in that wicked heart, he said, what I have written, I have written. Could I tell you the answer to that question, art thou king, has been written, and it has been written not by the hand, amen, of Pilate, and not by the hand of Pilate's servant, but it's been written in heaven, amen, by the pen of a ready writer. It's been engraven in iron, and that is, he's my son, he's king, he is the supreme one. Questions at Easter were answered and asked. And then he brings Jesus out, and they cried for Barabbas, and he said, if you want Barabbas, then what must I do with Jesus, who is called the Christ? How many knows what they cried? What did they say? They said,

crucified? That was one question that God would not answer for them. And that's one question this morning. God answered the questions of His deity, of His power. Huh? There was another question on the cross, Brother Bill. Jesus Himself, one question Jesus asked. And He asked it of God the Father. You know what that question was? He said, and it's in our King James Version. What is that? Is that Greek or Latin or what is it? Or Hebrew? What is the Eloah? Eloah. They misinterpreted it. He was hanging on the cross, stripped naked, beaten to a pulp, crown of thorns, beard plucked out, whipped so bad with a cat of nine tails that his entrails, no doubt, were observed from the outside. He was hung to that cross to where the death of it is suffocation, really. That's why they come and break the legs. If they're not already dead, they break the legs so that they can't push up and get their air. Brother Bill talking about dying the other night, smothering to death. Now I want you to think of the Son of God. That's what was happening to Him. He was pushing Himself up on those nails, getting His breath. But you talk about a man. The Bible said He cried with a loud voice. Brother Bill, that night could you cry with a loud voice when your breath got... What would it have took if somebody gave you $1,000 to cry with a loud voice? It would have took a lot of a man to cry. But Jesus on that cross cried with a loud voice. And He said, Eloi! Eloi! Those that were standing around said, because the words sounded somewhat like Elijah or Elias. They said, He's calling for Elijah. Let's see if Elijah will come and help Him. He wasn't calling for Elijah. He was calling for God the Father. Because when it's interpreted, Eloi means, my God. He'd only say it once. I want you to imagine, Angel, your little boy, when he grows up, and he cries, Mama! What when he says, but when you hear him say, Mama! Mama! You'll know he's in trouble. And here's the Son of God that always pleased His Father. And now He's got a question for the Father. And His question is, my God, why? Why what? Why hast Thou forsaken me? Question. I feel like that question's been answered. I can answer that question today. Why was He forsaken? For me. For me. Oh, you don't want to hear that, do you? Sinner friend, you're cursing His name and trodden on His precious blood. Amen. Come on now. I hear a question from Calvary, and it's, why hast Thou forsaken me? The answer to that question is, amen, without that, amen, if you do not die on this cross, all humanity is lost forever. Would somebody say amen in this house tonight? And so the question is, once again today, what must we do with this Jesus? What are you going to say? You know, when you don't serve Him, you know what you're saying? You don't like this. But you're saying, crucify. There's one other question today, as Sister Leanne, if you'll pray for me. There's one other question. Brother Bill, would you sing a little of that again here in a minute? There's one other question. Don't leave me yet. I got one more question for you. That Easter's over. All those questions, Brother Zane, have been answered except one. And that is, what are you going to do with Him? And then here's a bigger question.
It says, what is he going to do with you? Are you listening? When this life is over, what will he do with me and you? If we're saved, I know. But if we're lost, he becomes our judge. That poor, you know, really, Barabbas was probably one of them too. He was probably the leader of the two that was on that cross with Jesus. That middle cross was meant for him. But it was that man in the middle. He's here today. The questions that Easter brings, and some of those questions only you can answer. What must we do with this Christ? What are you going to do with him? Stand with me all over. It's a little Easter message on the questions of Easter. Art thou the Son of God? What's the answer to that? Yes, he is. What hast thou done? Nothing. Art thou a king? The King of Kings. Now, the question's to you. Who should I release unto you? Barabbas, the flesh, crime, a malefactor? You going to reject Christ so you can go on thieving and robbing and stealing time? Or are you going to serve the Lord? Well, if you choose Barabbas, then what must we do with Christ? Let's hear. Are you bold enough to say, let him be crucified? Old Pilate, he goes, it's a pan of water. Boy, this is flimsy. It's like joining some church just to soothe your conscience. I wash in water. He looked at them Jews and said, you saw me wash my hands in water. The blood, innocent blood, is not going to be on my hand. They cried, let his blood be on us and our children. Oh, I'd say they wish they had that statement back. When all the world's eyes are on Israel right now, and if it wasn't for America, I don't know if anybody even care if they were totally annihilated. What are you going to say? Well, let's hear you say it. I'll take Barabbas, crucify Jesus, and let me and my children suffer the consequences. Not this boy. No way. I'll take the love of this world and the mammon of this world. I'll serve the gods of this world. Let us have old wicked, filthy, vile Barabbas and crucify the Son of God. Not me. Put Barabbas where he deserves and put Christ on the throne. Can you say amen? Somebody say amen. I feel the Lord in this. We're going to sing that together. We're going to sing that together. Say,

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I came to seek your life, and I gave my life. And I will save to the uttermost. 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

0: about it? 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The altar's open. Come on. Come on. Come. Everybody feels like coming. Won't you just come? Come on. Come on. The question, Easter has rose. A question to you. What will you do with him?
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3: Praise the Lord. Hallelujah. One more time. Let's lift up the Lamb of God. Hallelujah. Hallelujah. I'm talking about He that has died and has risen again. Hallelujah. Oh, we praise You, Lord. We worship You, Lord. We honor You, Lord. Oh, hallelujah. Hallelujah. Praise the Lord. Well, the Lord is here. He's in this place. I tell you what, these young people have come back from youth retreat and they're all fired up. Isn't that right? It may be Sunday morning, but they're fired up and the messages were coming out of your shell, taking risk. I'm telling you, during this service, they're going to be coming out of their shell. You might see them standing there in the preaching, yelling amen, hallelujah, clapping their hands, taking a run around the church. You're liable. They're coming out of their shells. Amen. Isn't that right, young people? You're the ones that went to youth retreat, right? All right. Good. Great. Amen. Would you turn with me this morning to Romans chapter 9? Romans chapter 9. Excited about what the Lord wants to do in our midst. Whenever you begin to focus on Jesus, something begins to stir in your heart. Amen. I want to keep Christ central to all we do. That's why I appreciated so much the song this morning. It's not just that our choir sounds really well. It's the message that they have to sing about Jesus. Amen. Praise the Lord. Jesus. Why don't you say His name across the building? Jesus. Hallelujah. Hallelujah. Would you stand for the reading of God's Word? And Brother Durth, be ready with that. And after prayer, I'll give just a short introduction to that. Amen. Romans chapter 9, verse 1. Paul is speaking. He says, I say the truth in Christ. I lie not. Have you ever wondered when the preacher keeps saying, to be honest with you, I'm going to be honest with you for a moment. In other words, the rest of the moments he wouldn't, but for a moment, I'm going to be honest. Does it ever make you wonder? Okay. That's not what he's saying. He's appealing to Christ that he's speaking the truth. I lie not, my conscience also bearing me witness in the Holy Ghost. Here's what he has to say. I have a great heaviness and continual sorrow in my heart, for I could wish that myself were accursed from Christ for my brethren, for my kinsmen according to the flesh, who are Israelites, to whom pertaineth the adoption and the glory and the covenants and the giving of the law and the service of God and the promises, whose are the fathers, of whom as concerning the flesh Christ came, who is over all, God blessed forever. Amen. Paul said, I have a great heaviness and continual sorrow in my heart. I could wish that myself were accursed from Christ for my brethren, my kinsmen, according to the flesh. I want to preach this morning on, it's not about me. It's not about me. Everyone say that title with me across the building. It's not about me. One more time. It's not about me. I believe truly serving God and knowing His will is revealed in an unselfish concern about the salvation of others. How do I know I'm really serving God in a way pleasing to Him? When I have an unselfish concern for the salvation of others. Heavenly Father, help us today in this message. You know how You want to speak to us. Thank You for Your church. Thank You for Your people. Thank You for the Holy Spirit that's here. Now, Lord, shut up our hearts and minds to truth. Help us to be gripped by the truth this morning. Help us to be different from having heard Your voice in Your word, Lord, this morning. In Jesus' name, amen. In just a moment, Brother Durth is going to help me. He's going to play a little clip here. This is a parody. Some people don't like parodies. I like them. They're a humorous way to make a pungent point, just to drive a point home. And so I hope you won't be offended by this, because it is a parody. And I hope you won't be offended by it, but I hope the message will really be driven home. There's a reason I want him to do this. So go ahead, Brother Durth, would you go ahead and do that?

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This amazing collection is great to share with friends, if you have any. Everyone can join in the worship with you, for you, and about you, because you are unique, and you

0: 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Operators are standing by to serve you.
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0: If you order now, you'll also receive a second CD of Yule.

Amen. Don't bother taking that number down. It is a parody. You won't be able to order the CD. What I wanted you to do, I wanted you to contrast what you saw in that little video clip, which I think captures the mentality of so many churchgoers. I want you to contrast that with what I just read to you was Paul's burden, was Paul's heart, was Paul's attitude. That being fresh on your mind, look what Paul says again. He said, I have great heaviness and continual sorrow in my heart. For I could wish that myself were accursed from Christ for my brethren, my kinsmen, according to the flesh. Do you see the difference between the attitude revealed in the parody and the heart of Paul? In Paul's statement description of the burden that he had, the concern that he had for his lost kinsmen, you can tell that Paul is saying, it's not about me. It's about the lost. It's about those that need to hear about Christ. It's those that need a Savior. You see, I believe Christianity in so many places and so many times, amen, has caused the church to be me-centered. As the parody said, it's about me. What we have and should not have is we have a consumer Christianity. You shop for what appeals to you. You shop for what seems good to you. You shop for what seems to benefit you. I like what one fellow said. He said, anymore folks can view church like bellying up to the spiritual buffet. Bellying up to the spiritual buffet bar. Amen. Picking and choosing what they desire. Church then has begun to cater to that mentality. And churches will cater to please what people are seeking. They'll customize services and programs to accommodate the sports realm and the desires for every other thing so people can have their church and have their other thing too. It's an awful attitude that has gripped the modern church. It can be revealed in questions. People may not come out and ask these questions, but these questions are revealed by their mentality. What does church do for me? What do I get out of it? Does it cater to my preferences? Does it sing my song? Does it preach on my topic? Does it meet my expectations? What does it offer me? What does it offer my family, my children? This church thing, does it use me when and where I desire to be used? Amen. Did they sing my song this morning? Did the message talk about what interests me? It's about me. But Paul says, wait a minute. That's not the way I look at church. That's not the way I look at serving God. That's not the way I look at ministry. It's not about me. It's about those lost kinsmen that I have. It's about those lost people that know not Christ. He said, I have a great heaviness. I have a continual sorrow. I could wish that myself were accursed from Christ so that my brethren could be saved. When we walk through these doors, it's not about me. It's about eternity. It's about folks that need the Lord, people that need help, needs that are prevalent, folks that are discouraged, people that are empty, people that are hurting. If there's even one lost person sitting on a pew in the house of God, it's about seeing them rescued from the perishing. It's about caring for the dying. It's not about me, my flesh, my preferences. It's about the kingdom of God advancing in power, overcoming the enemy's turf, and seeing souls rescued before it's eternally too late. What an attitude Paul had. Great heaviness, continual sorrow. I wish myself accursed from Christ. You know, in that statement, first of all, my conclusion is such a burden must be a powerful, love-driven thing. Such a burden must be a powerful, love-driven thing. That's not natural to be that concerned about somebody else.
It's not a default setting that we have to carry that kind of burden for the lost. And to make the statement that he made, I could wish myself a curse from Christ that they might be saved. That has to be a powerful burden, a powerful love to compel Paul to say something like that. I don't know how you're feeling, but I'm feeling, oh God, I'm not just trying to be noble, but I'd like to have a burden like that. I'd like to have a compassion about that. That when I come to church, it's not did I get blessed, but it's did my brother get help. Amen. It's not did I feel good, but oh God, was the sinner reached out to? Was the sinner gripped by conviction? Oh, what a powerful love and love-driven thing. You see, we've been covering Romans, and so you know what's been going on from start to finish. And Paul has been saying things like, at one time God's full attention was on the Jews, but now the Jews that did not accept Christ, they're not saved, they're left out. He said the Jews might have had a lot of advantages being raised in this thing of the law and all their history and heritage. But if they don't accept Christ, that means nothing. And what happened, Sister Brock, and you can read between the lines and see it. Some people begin to accuse Paul when he said it's not enough to be a Jew anymore. You've got to accept Christ. And he began to say it's not just Jews that can be saved. It's Gentiles. And he even comes out and says, I, a Jew, am an apostle to the Gentiles. And he would leave the synagogues and go out into the streets with the filthy, pagan, idolatry, carnal Gentiles. And he'd preach the gospel to him. Oh, he tried to reach the Jews. He'd go to the synagogue. When they rejected him, he'd head for a coliseum or a marketplace or a hill and preach to those despised, filthy dog Gentiles. And because of his statements and his actions, Brother Bill, there were some of the people, the Jews, who begin to say, well, you must not care about us. You've turned the gospel to the Gentiles. You've said that not all Jews are saved. Even you must not care about your own kinfolk, your own nationality, your own people anymore. And that's what Paul is answering with this statement. He said, there's some of you that say, because I'm a preaching to the Gentiles and I'm trying to get as many of the lost saved that I can, and because I'm in the marketplaces of the idol worshipers, there's some of you that say, I don't love my own people anymore. But he said, you've got it wrong. I do love my people. Every day when I wake up, I've got a burden for them. I'm sorry that they've not accepted Christ. I'm sorry they're still in darkness. I'm sorry they don't know eternal life. And every day when I get up, I have this continual sorrow and heaviness and burden. In fact, it's so strong, if it would help, that I would be cursed, that they might be saved. Oh God, let it be. I do care about my people. I'm talking about a powerful, love-driven burden. He says in verse 1, I say the truth. In Christ I lie not, my conscience bearing me witness in the Holy Ghost. What he's saying, he said, I'm going to say some strong stuff here. I'm going to make a strong statement. But I want you to know, as I make this statement, I realize I'm standing in the very presence of my Lord Christ. And I'm calling the Holy Ghost, who knows my heart inside and out. I'm calling upon the Holy Ghost to be a witness that I'm not just saying a word-pleasing thing. I'm not just saying the sound bite or the political proper thing, but what I'm telling you is the truth. I care about my people. I care about their lost soul. I care that they get saved. I bear it with me ever. I'm not lying. I'm not wishing. I'm not making it up. It's a reality. The Holy Ghost is bearing me witness, and Jesus Christ has heard me say it. Oh, what a powerful burden to have. Hallelujah. And Paul had it. I have that great heaviness. Hallelujah. And sorrow in my heart. He said, it's with me all the time. It never leaves me. I'm deeply concerned for my lost loved ones. Some folks say, you know, what about it, Pastor? You do a lot of reaching out. The church does to the lost children and the lost family. What is it? Don't you care about our own? Yes, we do. We do care about our own.
We care about their troubles and their sicknesses and their problems, and to reach out to those that are beyond the church, to reach out to those who are not in our church family, does not mean that we do not care about our own within the church. It just shows us that we understand what the church is all about. The church isn't about me and mine. The church is about reaching the lost, being the hand of the Savior extended, being the lighthouse, being the outreach center. The church is about being the hospital. The church is about, hallelujah, being the agency of God to reach the lost and the dying and the depressed and the discouraged. That's what we're all about. We're not here, amen, for spiritual massages. Amen, we're here to reach the lost for Jesus Christ. Paul said, just because I'm trying to reach the Gentile doesn't mean I don't love the Jew. Verse 3, I could wish myself a curse from Christ for my brethren, my kinsmen. In other words, he said, if God's cursing me and leaving me without Christ would result in my lost loved ones being saved, my lost loved ones being blessed by Him, let it so be. You know, scholars, they want to argue about what Paul meant by being cursed by Christ, and some say they just said he meant, you know, having a tough time, you know, being persecuted, stoned. Others say that just he meant that God would withdraw all spiritual blessings and he would just suffer the harshness of life without the blessing of God. But I kind of believe you got to carry that to its logical conclusion. To be cursed without Christ, I mean, what is hell if not being separated from Christ for all eternity? And I can't tell you for certain all that he meant, but if you would carry that to its logical conclusion, Paul's saying a powerful thing. I could wish to spend eternity without Christ if it meant my lost kinfolk were saved. Now, I want to tell you the truth. I want to be honest. I don't know if I can honestly say that, lie not, and honestly say that with the Holy Ghost being my witness. Don't lift a hand, but I want to ask you a question. Could you say it this morning? As Paul, I would wish myself accursed if my lost kinfolk would be saved. I don't know if I could say that. It must have been a powerful thing that got a hold of the heart of Paul. Some say, well, Paul could not have been speaking about eternity. I don't know about that. How many remembers another time when God's people, while Moses, a man of God, was on the mount getting the law, and God's people took their jewelry and melted it down and built a golden calf. And having just been recently delivered from awful Egyptian bondage by the mighty hand and miracles of the one true God, they made this golden calf. And when Moses came down from the mount, the people were having a drunken, unseemly, unmentionable party there in worship of that golden calf. God was angry. Moses was angry. And Moses realized that what this was all about, when God's people sin, God rejects them, and Moses becomes concerned. And it said that Moses returned unto the Lord and said, oh, this people have sinned a great sin and have made them gods of gold. Yet now, listen to what Moses said, if thou would forgive their sin, and he breaks off. In other words, if thou would forgive their sin, that's what I desire. That's what I want to see. That's what would be great. If thou would forgive their sin, wonderful. But if not, blot me, Moses says, blot me, I pray thee, out of thy book which thou hast written. And the Lord said unto Moses, whosoever hath sinned against me, him will I blot out of my book. I mean, here in Moses, we see the same burden that Paul had. God's getting ready to judge his people for their sin. Destroy them, let them die there in the wilderness, never lead them in to the promised land. And even though Moses is angry with their sin, Moses begins to intercede and plead
plead and say, oh God, please don't destroy them. Oh God, please forgive their sins. Oh God, please blot out the record of their sin. And if not, God, if you're not going to save them, then just blot my name out too. What a burden. Again, some scholars want to say, you know, God has just had them made a registry of all the people that came out of Egypt and put their names down by clan and family and tribe. And some say, well, God, Moses was just saying, if you're going to take their name out of the registry of the people that's going to go into Canaan, then take my name out too. I won't go into Canaan either. Even however you look at it, that's a great, great burden and a great love that says, God, if you can't take the people into the promised land, I don't want to go in either. If they're going to die in the wilderness, I'll die here too. I'm just trying to say, what a burden. Oh, hallelujah, this church thing, it's not about me. Oh, God, I want Canaan land, the promised land at all costs. I just want to enjoy its blessings and have a good... No, it's, oh, God, there's other folks that have sinned. God, forgive their sins so they can enter Canaan too. God, cleanse their record so they can move into the promise as well. Oh, what a burden. Oh, what a vision. Moving the heart of Paul and Moses. I don't think Paul believed it worked that way. He's saying, if it could work that way, I would. Hallelujah. Think about the motive of having that kind of burden. What would it be like? I'm not saying no one has this burden. I'm just saying, what would it be like if every time we walk through those two doors, our attitude was, it's not about me tonight. It's about somebody getting help at all cost. If they have to not sing my song tonight so a word can be spoken to somebody that's needed, then put my song on the backlog and let the word be spoken that's going to reach the lost. Amen. What would happen every time we entered the prayer room and came out of it? It wasn't about what we felt, how we were feeling, but it was about God reaching the lost and our lost loved ones. Oh, can you hear the prayers in the prayer room? Hallelujah. I know folks don't mean to. I used to be a little harder than I am. I understand human nature more because I've lived with my own longer now. But I've seen some horrible things in the house of God. Sinner boys come in, teenage boys sitting up pew. God's trying to reach them, but the people in front of them are carrying on the Christians in front of them are carrying on a conversation and laughing and joking during the preaching, and the sinner boys sitting on the pew can't hear what the preacher's saying because of all the activity. It's about those folks getting saved. Amen. Amen. What would happen if that motive gripped us, that attitude gripped us, if someone that was evidently lost came in and sat in our midst? We can tell they're lost. They don't worship with us. They don't pray. They don't respond to anything. But as soon as they walk in, our hearts turn to, oh God, would you not convict them in this service? Oh God, let the singing touch them. Oh God, anoint the preacher with a special anointing that the word of God could grip their heart. From the moment we can tell, from the moment we sense or see that there's a lost person in our midst, even immediately our hearts are full of a desire to see them reach with the gospel. Even America in her churches have replaced the track racks in the foyer with coffee shops in the foyer. Even the church, even has lost a heavy burden for the lost under the pretense of receiving an anointing that will give you a buzz and make you feel good and give you a special gift. I believe the Lord gives gifts, but I'm telling you, really, listen, take me in context. The church doesn't need people with more gifts. The church needs people with more burdens. More burdens. Amen. I hear folks say, well, I've got a special gift. I need to be used this way and that way. Forget the gift. What is the burden for the lost and the burden for the work of God and the burden for the advance of the kingdom? Hallelujah. Praise the Lord. What a thing that moved his heart. Paul said the Holy Ghost was listening to all this.
Christ knows, he says. The Holy Spirit knows. Paul said, Christ knows I'm telling the truth. And I just want to say, and I'm going to move on. I don't want to get bogged down here, but Christ knows what I really feel about things. How I really think about, I may hide my disinterest. I may hide my unconcern, my boredom from others, but Christ knows how I feel. And so wouldn't it be wonderful this morning if we could join and with Paul and say before Christ and with the Holy Ghost listening, oh God, I care about my lost loved ones. I care about the church reaching the lost. I care about those children on a Wednesday night. Oh God, I want to carry that burden. Secondly, when I read Paul's burden, this great heaviness, even eternity without God must be truly awful. I mean, for him to say, I wish myself were accursed so my kinsmen could be saved. Eternity without God must be really bad to motivate Paul to say something like that. I mean, why else would Paul wish something so dreadfully awful upon himself if he was not concerned about the awful destiny of his kinsmen, of his loved ones? I believe the reason he said something so drastic is he knew how awful eternity without God was. It hadn't been too long since we had the series about hell. But you know, here's the interesting thing, and you're going to keep in mind, I believe this message is for our church like every other church. But some of the things I've said, I'm not trying to aim at this church in particularly or individuals particularly. But I'm telling you, our church world is in this shape. I said when I preached that series, you'd be hard-pressed to go somewhere and hear a sermon on hell anymore. And again, it's because it's all about me philosophy. You come to church and learn how you can develop your potential and how you can be materially prosperous and how you can win more friends. And it's all about this. I'm telling you, this church is a hospital and a lighthouse first and foremost. Hallelujah. And throughout the church world, there is no preaching about, or little, I should say, about hell and eternity. So how can the church be concerned about the lost perishing eternally without Christ when it's not heard, it's not taught, it's not preached about? That's why the concern is not there. Amen. I believe when we quit contemplating how awful eternity without God is, we quickly lose our burden for the lost. And losing our burden, we quit praying and trying to reach them. I believe it's all connected. I know Jesus is wonderful. We'll get to that in a moment. And people need to hear that. But most people are not going to be motivated if they just think that Jesus is something better than apple pie and Jesus is a better high than drugs and all of that. But if they'll hear there's an awful eternity without God, a place called hell, but Jesus has come to rescue them, to save them, to deliver them. And you, as a believer, you care about them. Spend an eternity without Christ and you care enough to pray and you care enough to tell them about Jesus. Hallelujah. I'm telling you, we begin to contemplate that thing. Something stirs in our heart and says, oh God, I'll do what it takes. I'll pray. I have to admit that prior to studying for this chapter, the Lord had already been dealing with me. I have lost family members that for years I prayed with. And again, human nature, something doesn't change in years, it begins to drop off, you know, you quit. And the Lord had already smitten me, Brother Brock, about how I haven't been praying for my lost loved ones like I used to. I'm telling you, God will never force somebody to be saved that doesn't want to be saved. But we pray, because when we pray, He turns on the conviction. He moves and gives them every ample opportunity to know Christ. I'm telling you, hell must be an awful place that Paul
would say that. I mean, you got to think about Paul. The Jews had persecuted him. Reading the book of Acts, he would go into a city. It wasn't the pagan idolaters that gave him a hard time. It was his people, the Jews. Brother Bill, they ran him out of town. They stirred up the mob against him. They stoned him. They took him before the magistrates. I mean, at every hand, they ridiculed him. They mocked him. And his own people, the Jews, had given him such a rough time. But he said, Paul said, I would wish hell on nobody. They've persecuted me, but I still want to see them saved. They've said the bad thing about me, but I still want to see them saved. What about that boss that ill-treats you? What about that neighbor that annoys you with everything he does? His music blares. He paints the fence pink and purple. Amen. What about that snot-nosed little brat that roams your neighborhood and turns your flower pots upside down? What about that freakishly weird teenager that blares his music from his bedroom window? Amen. What about the family member that makes wrong choice after wrong choice that's an embarrassment to the family? Amen. What about that one that has done you wrong, deadly wrong? What about those that team around us unknowingly seeking to fill the void with carnality and drink and drugs and carousing? We may not like them. They may have hurt us. But I believe there's a burden like Paul that says, however bad they are, however bad they've been, I wouldn't want to see anybody go to a place called hell, because Jesus came to seek and to save that which is lost, and he left the 99 safe in the corral to go and to seek the one that was lost. Hallelujah! Oh God, give us a burden like Paul's. And last of all, this burden of Paul's was great. And I believe it was because knowing Christ as Paul did, knowing Christ as Paul did, he knew that for them to know Christ and spend eternity with him was the most wonderful thing that could happen to them. We're not just selling fire insurance. This is the best life to be lived. It's wonderful knowing Jesus. Is that right, Brother Rose? 60-some years. Hallelujah. We're just not trying to keep them out of hell. We want them to know what a wonderful thing it is to know the Lord. Oh, that's why sour Christians are not convincing. Amen. Hallelujah. Let's practice a little bit. I know we've been talking about hell. But everyone just smile real big. I want you to turn to your neighbor and smile at him. Just smile at him. Hallelujah. How many feels better? Just come on, be honest. How you feel better? How many knows it's wonderful serving Jesus? Oh God, may the lost know how wonderful it is to know Jesus. Amen. I've always resented someone trying to tell me how wonderful something is, like they're concerned in my behalf. I mean, I've had them call up and say, oh, you know, there's this herbal drink or whatever. You know, you put it in there. These special stripe pills that you can take. And we're just so concerned for you. You know, you're upper middle age and, you know, you're probably getting arthritis. Oh, we just want you to try this wonderful product. And somewhere during the spiel, you realize that they're in some kind of structured thing. And the more people they sell or get involved, the more money they get. And you realize that they're not in it because they're concerned for your health. They're in it because they're going to make a profit. How he resents that. Amen. We're not into this thing to make a profit. I mean, God will take care of that in rewards. We're in this because we genuinely are concerned for people. I'm tired of watching folks suffer. The devil destroy lives, sin, ruin lives. Oh, I'd like folks to know how wonderful it is to serve Jesus. I told a lost person recently, so miserable and full of misery of sin and the consequences. I said, oh, my prayers, I just want to see you know what a wonderful thing it is to pour out all of that sin and all that wickedness and bitterness from your heart, and to know the love of God and the peace of God come sweeping into your soul until you just bubble over with the joy of the Lord. I'm telling you, Paul was serious because he knew what a wonderful thing it was, amen, to spend eternity with
Christ. Even I thought just a little bit of that song we sing. I have found His grace is all complete. It supplieth every need. While I sit and learn at Jesus' feet, I am free. Yes, free indeed. It is joy unspeakable and full of glory. Don't you want to see the lost experience that? Even think of your lost loved ones in sin and their lives suffering the consequences. Wouldn't you like to see them in the house of God? Their face lit up like a light bulb. Tears of joy running down their face. Their hands in the air saying, oh, I found the joy. I found it in Christ. How many believes Christ brings the joy? Christ brings the peace. Hallelujah. Oh, that's why Paul was getting down to business. He knew how wonderful it was to serve Christ. I'm closing with these last verses. Paul said, he speaks of his people, their Israelites, to whom pertaineth adoption, glory, covenants, giving of the law, service of God, the promise, whom concerning these my people in the flesh, Christ came. In other words, Christ was a Jew. You think I've got something against my people? Christ was a Jew. And what Paul is saying, this is a sad thing. These Jews were once the people of God. They were blessed of God. They were used by God. And now they had rejected Him as a nation and a people. I want to tell you, I honestly believe there's no one more miserable, Brother Keith, than somebody that has known Christ, been used of Christ, had Christ's hand upon them, filled with the goodness of God, to turn and reject Him. There's no one more miserable than that. And those are the ones that Paul was concerned about and saying, oh God, I'd like to see You save them. They at one time were used of God. I'd like to see them used again. They were one time the very hand of God extended. I'd like to see that happen again. Oh, He's concerned about that. You've heard me say before, but I can't think of this without thinking of those that I've seen in this church, young people on up in this church, standing in the pew, worshiping God, amen, filled with the glory of God, in the altar, knowing the presence and the touch of God, amen, singing the songs of Zion with joy, amen, with an exuberance and a zeal, and to see them out in the world today, ruining and destroying their lives. I've got a prayer that I pray for those folks. I say, oh God, help them to remember what it was like when they met You in the altar and knew peace in there. Help them to remember what it was like to be in a worship service and feel the unbounded love of God rushing through their... Help them to remember what it was like. Oh, if you're here this morning, one time used of God, blessed of God, had His hand upon your life and you've strayed, amen, things are cold in your soul, my prayer is just to remember what it was like when you were the very instrument of God and He filled you with His glory. And what Paul is saying, it can be that way again. The doors is open to those that rejected Him as to those that have never received Him. It's open. And if we'll pray, Paul said, they'll remember and they'll return. Amen. Would you come, music? It was a sad incident this week. And I share this with permission. But I had been preparing all week, but Thursday, I was really struggling with bringing this all together, what God, just the particular thrust that God would have. And that usually reveals itself in the title. So right before I concluded my study time on Thursday morning, I typed the words of this title. I went to see Brother Biggs, and of course if you were here Wednesday night or through other channels, you heard the bad news, and sat at the kitchen table with him and Sister Biggs, and I was expressing about the news and what bad news that it was, and expressing my concern and sorrow for him. And I'll never forget it. He looked at me across the kitchen table. He said, oh Pastor, it's not about me. He said, it's about my children and my grandchildren. I want to see them taken care of. I want to see them serving God. But he looked at me and said, it's not about me. And I had just typed those words for this message just minutes before I got in the vehicle and drove over there. And not just my concern for his situation,
But it was like a thrust into my own heart. He gets it. He gets it. And even in his situation of suffering and facing what he's facing, his real concern was about his kin, his people. It's not about me, he said. So I've hollered a while trying to get my burden across, but if you could just take it from me, what our brother has said, facing what he's facing, it's not about me. It's about those that need Christ. Hallelujah. I want to ask you this morning, who else is going to care for our lost loved ones? Who else will pray for them? I'm not saying there's no other churches, but who else is going to reach out to the community around us? As far as I know, bars don't have prayer meetings where they pray for the lost. As far as I know, dance halls don't have services where they preach the gospel and try to reach out to the lost. It's us. Amen.

0: I want to tell you, I believe this. I don't believe we're just having a social gathering. I believe we could say with Paul that we're standing here before Christ with the Holy Ghost bearing witness. Would you do something with me? I'm not trying to make anybody feel bad. I'm trying to challenge us to God's purposes. It doesn't matter what anybody else thinks. What would the Holy Spirit say about your burden, your heart, your walk with God, your desires, your goals? What would the Holy Spirit say this morning? Paul said, what I'm telling you, the Holy Spirit will tell you that is really the way it is. I'm asking this for opening these altars. What would you like the Holy Spirit to say about your heart, your desire to serve God, your hunger for God, your burden to reach the lost? What is it you'd like the Holy Spirit to say? Amen. With that in mind, I'd like you to come to these altars and say, Holy Ghost, this is what I would like you to be able to say about my heart. Amen. Would you begin to fill these altars before Christ? We're coming in the presence of Christ. We're coming in the name of Christ. Hallelujah. Would you come and say, oh, Holy Spirit, here's what I'd like for you to say about my heart. Here's the way I'd like for it to be with my heart. Lord, if it's a great heaviness, oh God, give it to me. It's not about me. It's about others. It's about the lost.
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3: I still don't know about it. That's bad. So we're going to try it, see where the Lord will take us tonight. Revelation chapter 3 is where we're going tonight. Revelation chapter 3. I want to share with you verses 1 through 6. Revelation chapter 3, verses 1 through 6. Praise God. If you're there tonight, say amen. Praise God. I appreciate you. Appreciate you being here. You know, I got up this morning and I made mention that we was really liking to have at least 200 in the Sunday school hour. Sandy, how many do we have? 207? 211. 211 in the Sunday school hour. So looky there. That's awesome. And then if we can just kind of look for 300 in morning worship, that would be great as well. And I just appreciate your faithfulness and God appreciates your faithfulness. Amen. All right. Revelation 3, 1 through 6. And unto the angel of the church in Sardis write, these things saith he that hath seven spirits of God and the seven stars. I know thy works, that thou hast a name that thou livest and art dead. Be watchful. Strengthen the things which remain that are ready to die, for I have not found thy works perfect before God. Remember therefore how thou hast received and heard, and hold fast and repent. If therefore thou shalt not watch, I will come unto thee as a thief, and thou shalt not know what hour I will come unto thee. Thou hast a few names, even in Sardis, which have not defiled their garments, and they shall walk with me in white, for they are worthy. He that overcometh, the same shall be clothed in white raiment, and I will not blot out his name out of the book of life, but I will confess his name before the Father and before the angels. He that hath an ear to hear, let him hear what the Spirit saith unto the churches. I want to

0: draw your attention back to verse 2 where it says, "Be watchful, strengthen the things which remain that are ready to die." I want to share with you a thought. Don't let them die. Don't let them die. Father, thank you for your word tonight. Felt your presence, your spirit in a special way. Speak to us now from the volume of the book, the greatest book ever held in the hands of man. It's a book that's alive. It's a book that's sharper than any sword. I pray tonight that our hearts would be open to receive what the Spirit saith to us as a body of believers. In Christ's name, all God's people say amen. Turn to your neighbor and say, "Don't let them die." Don't let them die. Christ told this church here at Sardis that they had a few good things that were still alive. But it was like these things were weak. And that's why he said, strengthen the things that remain before they die. It's like these things that he is referring to was on life support. And he urged them not to ignore them lest they die. They were once a thriving, healthy church, but were now obviously very ill. In fact, this church had dwindled and had been on a spiritual ventilator for some time and no doubt was toying with whether or not to pull the plug and shut their doors. They still had the building. They still had a few people, but their vitals were low. Their worship was dying. The reason their worship was dying was that the church members themselves were spiritually dying. The Sardis church reminds me, I read a quite humorous, I thought, illustration this week about a woman who normally enjoyed a lively form of worship. She must have been Pentecostal. I don't know. But she went to one Sunday. She was to go to a very formal church. And as the preacher opened in his first prayer, she said an audible amen. And the deacon who, and this is no reflection on our deacons around here, okay? And deacons get picked on a lot, and I'm not intending that, but that's the story. A deacon who was in the same pew leaned over his wife's lap and whispered and said, "Lady, please try to control yourself. We don't allow that kind of thing in this church." But no sooner had the next hymn come to a close and that woman couldn't contain herself and she said, "Amen! Hallelujah! Praise the Lord!" The deacon leaned over his wife's lap again and said, "Ma'am, you got to quiet down immediately or I'm going to escort you out." She was shocked and she said, "Oh, I really didn't mean to disturb." She said, I've just been so happy since I found the Lord." And the deacon responded and said, "Well, you may have found the Lord, but you didn't find him here." Sometimes live churches are noisy. Hello. Sometimes they have noisy children. Like mine a while ago. Sometimes they have noisy young people. Hello. Dead churches are fairly quiet, aren't they? Serene. Live churches, I was just trying to think of all the comparison. Live churches have space problems. Parking spaces. Classrooms. I love it when Sister Jackie comes to me and says, "We're going to have to do the switch with somebody because they're just outgrowing the room." It's great. means we're alive. Right? Dead churches have no worries about space. Live churches are always changing things. Dead churches don't like change and they always stay the same. Dead. Live churches have a shortage of staff. Dead churches usually have a surplus. Hello? Live churches are always overspending their budgets. Dead churches maintain large bank accounts. Live churches struggle to remember new names. Dead churches, well, everybody knows everybody for years. Live churches have a problem developing new leaders. Dead ones just use the same people over and over and over. Live churches spend a lot on missions. Dead churches keep it all at home. Live churches are filled with tithers. Hello. 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Live churches operate primarily on faith. Dead churches operate primarily by sight. 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Dead churches fossilize. Live churches are energized and enthused by worship. Dead churches are embarrassed and exhausted by worship. I'll take the challenges that come with having a live church over the comforts that come with a dead church any day of the week. Praise God. In this message, I want to show you some things written to the church at Sardis that we can see. I want to share with you at least three things that will cause a church to die. Number one, he said, I have not found thy works perfect before God. So the first thing I want to share with you that will cause a church to die is faith without works. At Sardis, the church's works were not perfect, or perfect there in the Greek means complete, because they were not accompanied by faith. We can have programs, but if we don't have the anointing, hello. That's why everything we do as a church should be done with the element of faith as a priority. That says, Lord, if you don't show up, this attempt in ministry is going to miserably fail. I think we should attempt things that's God-sized and say, God, if you don't come through, hello, why? Because that's the faith element. If you don't come through, we're going to be in trouble. Now, I'm not saying you got to go out and spend money. We don't practice that here. We don't go out and spend money like there's no tomorrow and just thinking, you know, the Lord's going to provide. No, we believe in responsibility. But yet, we put it out there and say, God, this is a dream that we would like to do. Would you meet this need? Both Christ and James James said it in his book. Stop fooling yourself. If you have no works or no fruit, and you have not, then you probably don't have the faith, and you must be dead. And that's where it comes into play with the church at Sardis. You say, I've just not yet completely surrendered to Jesus. Well, then surrender. You say, well, I've not yet made Him Lord. Well, then make Him Lord. You say, I've not died to myself. Then die to self, whatever it takes. But start letting Christ have control in your life so that fruit will be produced by your faith. So your works will be perfect. All right. So faith. We got to have faith and works. Secondly, we find the second thing that brought Sardis's demise, or nearly brought their demise, in verse 4. Thou hast a few names in Sardis which have not defiled their garments. So I've said number 2, the second thing that will destroy a church is worship without washing. Worship without washing. In Bible days, no one would dream of entering a temple, whether it was pagan or Jewish. They wouldn't dream of entering the temple to worship with soiled clothing. Soiled clothes disqualified the worshiper, dishonored the temple. And since the manufacture and the dyeing of woolen goods was the principal trade of the city of Sardis, an allusion to defiled garments would be readily recognized. That's why Christ spoke to him in those terms. Soiling seems to be a symbol for believers that were mingling with pagan practices and defiling the purity of their faith. And this verse implied that many have not had a spiritual bath in a while. And they have been trying to worship the Lord without having that cleansing. And at Sardis, most of the members, most of them, had already defiled their spiritual garments. The problem comes when there's no washing and no cleansing. And 1 John 1:9 tells us how to take a Christian bath. How do you know? 1 John 1:9, confess your sins. And He is faithful and just to forgive us of our sins and cleanse us. There it is. Cleanse us from all unrighteousness. When was the last time we earnestly and honestly searched our hearts, confessing our sins to the Lord? Isaiah wrote this in Isaiah 1. He says, wash you, make you clean, put away the evil of your doings from before mine eyes, cease to do evil. We don't need more money. Well, we could use more. But we don't need more programs in the church. We need more brokenness. We need more confession. We need repentance. We need cleansing. Lord, cleanse me. Why are so many, you know, and just this week I was talking to a friend and reminded of this. Why are so many believers succumbing to the sins of immorality these days? Impurity. Many believers have fallen because they underestimated the power of fleshly temptation. Hello? Paul's first letter to the church at Corinth, I believe, was the strongest teaching about immorality because Corinth, like our culture today, was saturated with immoral temptation. And I'm trying to be delicate with this. Please understand, we've got young ears in the house. The Bible declares that God is faithful no matter what the temptation we face. He will provide a way out which we can bear it. God's will is for the church to overcome temptation. The passage 1 Corinthians 10:12 warns us, if you think you stand, take heed lest you what? Fall. God is telling us the first step in overcoming temptation is to beware of the attitude of thinking, it can't happen to me. Oh, it could never happen to me. All the wisdom of Proverbs says pride sets us up for the fall. And almost all Christians, especially Christian leaders who have fallen into immorality, will tell us that they did not think that it could happen to them. Right? 1 Corinthians 6:18 warns us, flee from fornication. And really, if you want to use it in the general sense, fornication means immorality. Flee all kinds of immorality. It is easy for pride to convince us that we don't really need to flee and that this instruction is just for the new converts. It's just for the weaker Christians. We mislead ourselves into thinking that instead of fleeing, we can just kind of walk away with a little swagger and look back once in a while because we're strong enough and we can resist it and it's not going to come to us and we'll flirt with the temptation. Hello? Satan, oh church, Satan is on the prowl looking for marriages to bust apart. And he starts with little things that seem so insignificant. So when you need the power of God, when you sense the temptation, listen, remember what Paul wrote to Timothy as a young man. He said, if you want to remain pure in an impure society, you gotta flee. Don't think you're strong enough to stand there and think, no, I'm Mr. Spiritual. No, you don't have time for that. You get your hiking boots on and get away from there.
1: When you find yourself thinking of a friend, I'm talking to husbands and wives tonight, right here real quick. You find yourself thinking about a friend or coworker or ministry partner or counselee that, and how much you enjoy being in their presence more than your spouse, it's time for you to flee. Hello. When you make sure that you look especially nice, if you know you're going to actually run into or see that friend that day, it's time to flee. If you begin to touch your friend in innocent ways and pat them on the back in so-called innocent way, you better flee. Hello. I said, you better flee when you become more secretive about your interaction with that friend, because people like your spouse might misunderstand your friendship. It's time for you to flee. If you receive cards and emails and texts and gifts from that person that you wouldn't want your spouse to see, it's time for you to flee. When you find yourself comparing your spouse in unfavorable ways to that friend, it's time for you to flee, Paul said. If you start confiding in that friend about your marital problems, it's time for you to flee, my friend. Anytime we feel we must keep something secret, this indicates sin is crouching at our door. Satan loves it when we keep secrets in the dark because of shame and fear and pride. But remember, darkness is overcome by light. Often, this alone can break the power of temptation. We need somebody that'll turn on the light. If you're losing the battle against a persistent bad habit or addiction or temptation, and you're stuck in a repeating cycle of good intentions, then failure. And then guilt, you're not going to get better on your own. Hello, you've tried that. Huh? You're not going to get better on your own. You need the help of God, and you need the help of other people. That's one of the reasons why the church is to be a local assembly. Huh? We are to provoke one another to righteousness. Huh? Some temptations are only overcome with the help of those that you have, your pastor or your godly friend that you will agree with you, pray with you, encourage you, and hold you accountable. Why? Because worship without washing will destroy the church of Sardis. Jesus said, praise God. Number three, what else will destroy a church? Nevertheless, I have somewhat against thee, because thou hast left thy first love. Now, I'm going back to chapter 2 of Revelation for this one. And I'm kind of bringing in right here the church at Ephesus, because that's who this is addressed to. Because they had left their first love. Now, why do people who say they are Christians, why do they leave their first love? Had the church at Ephesus become so involved in the cares of this world, the deceitfulness of riches, and the lusts of other things, that they left their first love? Had they left off serving Christ to serve themselves? This makes us ask ourselves the question, what is the love Jesus is talking about? Well, what did Jesus teach us about love? Jesus taught us that love costs something. That's what he taught us. In John 3:16, he said, for God so loved the world. What did he do? He gave. In other words, what is love without sacrifice? That's something, you know, this culture, we shy away from. My generation included. We don't like to be inconvenienced, right? But if we tell our wife that we love her but never spend any time with her and never let our love cost us something, give that a little time, guys. See what she thinks about your love. You look at a good mother who really loves her child. Does she sacrifice for that child? You better believe she does. Think of what it costs God to love us. Think of how we hurt God with
0: with sin and disobedience, does He stop loving us because the pain costs Him too much? Thank God He doesn't stop. And I want us to notice that love without sacrifice, though, Revelation says, love without sacrifice is dead. And David understood that when he said in 2 Samuel 24, he said, neither will I offer burnt offerings unto the Lord my God of that which doth cost me, what? Nothing. How many know it costs you sometimes to be a believer? Sometimes it costs you to be a Pentecostal believer. God knows. God knows. And He said, for where your treasure is, there will your heart be also. So it is a sacrifice sometimes to spend time with your family. It's a sacrifice sometimes to give to the work of the Lord, to be faithful. But love without sacrifice is dead. So ask yourself those three questions. Do we have faith without works? Do we worship without washing? Do we have love without sacrifice? And I want to go on and say the church cannot, will not accomplish the task that we've been called to without a certain kind of people. And these people eventually had walked away, evidently, or maybe died off, we don't know for sure, from the church at Sardis. So I want to just share with you a few different kinds of people that every church needs to thrive, okay? And I bet you can't guess the first one. Somebody say faithful. No church would even be in existence today without faithful people. These are people that can be counted on. Young people, can Brother Cruz count on you to be there Wednesday night? Ephesians 1 begins by admonishing us to be imitators of God. Now, one of God's greatest attributes is faithfulness. If God were to come down and choose, let's say, the MVP among us, I believe I know who it'll be. It'll be a faithful person. You thought I was going to name somebody, didn't you? It'll be a faithful person. And we've got some of those here. We're told in Revelation 2, He told them, be faithful until what? You're 85. Be faithful until death. Christ left us these words in Matthew 25. It's going to be those that stand before the Lord and hear Him say, well done, thou good and faithful servant. God, make us faithful people. Make us faithful people. We're told in Revelation 2, be faithful unto death. I want you to notice, as I study this topic, church experts tell us that a ministry, specifically a church, goes through four stages of life. And they classify it like this. Number one, the movement stage. That's the beginning stage of most churches. They're small, intimate, but a group of true believers is the driving force. And usually, that group of believers is 100% committed. That's what the study said. They're 100% committed to Sunday school, worship, Sunday evening, Wednesday night. They spend time together, even in each other's home, the study says. That's the movement stage. Next, they move into what's called the magnificent stage. That's when they reach the high level of attendance. Because of their size, they can begin to do things that when they were small, they only dreamed about doing. However, they said, in the magnificent stage, commitment of the group begins to dip from 100% in that previous stage to 50 or to 70%. They still have a vision. They still have a dream for God. But the intensity, they said, has diminished. And from the magnificent stage, number three, here they go into, they call it the monument stage. Still do things to increase growth, but begin to talk less about the future than they do about their past. They work at maintaining their past reputation. They do things because that's the way they've always done them, often cursed by power struggles, the study said, and many talk about the church as my church. Commitment levels in the monument stage dips down from 30% all the way down to 10%. And that's what moves them to the final stage called the mausoleum stage. And that's commonly identified to Sardis as the dead church. People have drifted away, backslidden, or died. Attendance levels are between 10 to 50% on any Sunday. And new people, when they show up, everybody gets nervous because they think they're going to take over. That's what the study says in the mausoleum stage. So notice what happens with the church when it goes through these stages. At the movement stage, the church is nearly 100% involvement. Magnificent stage, it's dropped to 50 to 70. Monument stage is 10 to 20. A poll sometime back determined that on an average Sunday, 33% of church membership ever bother to show up for 1 hour a week commitment. Church, there's a group of Christians in America that have forgot about devotion to God. On Sunday night, they say this, only 12.3 of the average church attendance or members, 12.3% of the members will show up for Sunday evening worship. And that's why so many Sunday nights are called off. Now, I'm not saying everywhere, but I talked to a pastor sometime back who shared with me they had close to 300 on a Sunday morning and 18 Sunday night. And he said, that's when I decided to cancel my evening service on Sunday. I continued to look this week, and one of the most eye-opening statistics I've ever heard is that they said if you put every member of a church, take one church, put every member of a church on welfare, and yet they tithed faithfully, even being on welfare, the average church giving would more than double. Now, I'm not sure how precise that percentage is. That was a while back when that study took place. But, church, that makes me thankful. We've got, how many we got here tonight, brother? Have you had a chance to count? Give yourself a pat on the back. You deserve it. Praise God. And you see, the farther along a church is in these stages, see, the less involved people are. If the habits of that... Let's step into Acts for just a moment and look at the company there in the upper room on the day of Pentecost, if they had been like, if they had manifested the habits of many in today's modern church, you see, that meeting was called, they were to meet on the first day of the week and tarry. But what if Peter and his wife had purchased a cottage on Lake Galilee and were away from the city over the weekend when Pentecost fell? Hello? What if Bartholomew had guests and, of course, he couldn't come? He had visitors. What if Philip and his family had been up late the night before playing Xbox and overslept? What if Andrew had a business conference about purchasing this new fishing boat with a fish finder? Oh, wouldn't they have liked that? What if James had to stay home and cut the grass? Listen, the point I'm making is God will rain His power down on those who are faithful. I want to be faithful. You say, Pastor, you're the pastor. You better be faithful. Oh, church, I want to be faithful. And the more involved and intense our church is, the less likely we're going to become like Sardis. Hello? And that commitment has to come from every one of us to say, Lord, I want to do my part. Amen. Not just in attendance, but in commitment to personally make things happen for Jesus in my family, in my home. You know, the greatness is what I'm trying to say, of Broadway is not just its past reputation. It has a great one. But the greatness of Broadway is the fact that we can have a present reality. Praise God. May it ever be. And a church simply cannot fulfill her mission, cannot fulfill her ministry without faithful people. People who give. People who pray. People who can be counted on. And Sardis, oh, if they would have continued to have those kind of people, Jesus would not have had to wrote to them this scathing letter rebuking them and saying, you guys got to be able to get up and get some life back in your church. Praise God. Raise your hands and say, Lord, make me faithful. Make me one of those faithful people in the church. Secondly, willing people. The church cannot do without willing people. And that, I mean, serving people. You know, if you look around the country, you discover ministries, by and large, lacking influence, have little spiritual power. Recently, I read from a seminary president the staggering statistics that they said up to 85% of local congregations are dying. 85%. One of the qualities, they said, that seems to be missing from the dying congregation is the willingness to serve. The Bible, though, is replete with passages that call us to service. And Jesus tells us that He did not come to be served, but come to what? Serve. Have you ever considered the number of people who discover how they can help and then give all that they can to build up the kingdom of God? In our congregation, we have many who have taken on and do so much behind the scenes and do those behind the scenes type tasks, and that's service. And I want to commend you and say a big thank you from Pastor tonight. A church cannot do without people who listen and respond for God's voice to get involved and serve. All right, number three, a church cannot do without courageous people. Courageous people. Do you know, church,
1: that it takes courage in this hour to stand and not compromise. I said it takes tremendous amount of courage to be able to stand and not compromise. Well, everybody else is doing it. Every other church is doing it. But listen, God has called us to step up to His standard. And it doesn't matter if we're the only one in Lorain County. And I know we're not. I'm not saying we are. But I'm saying it doesn't matter if we're the only one. Listen, friends, it behooves us to be courageous. Rise to the occasion and say, God, You've called us to uphold Your word. And we're going to stand behind Your word. And we know You've got our back. Praise God. Oh, listen, church, we can stand on the truth against the forces of evil. I will not be intimidated. Go ahead and say that. Devil, I will not be intimidated. Devil, I will not be intimidated by compromise. I'm going to be a conqueror, not a compromiser. Why? Because God has called us in the last days to raise up a standard against everything else and stem the tide of the culture and stem the tide of MTV. And stem the tide of worldliness and say, I'm going to be counted as an individual who said, as for me and my house, we're going to serve the Lord. Hallelujah. Thank you, Jesus. Courageous people. There's a saying that says, getting old is not for wimps. And I say that being a disciple of Christ is not for wimps. Consider the number of times Scripture tells us, be strong and of a what? Good courage. Good courage. In 1 Corinthians, Paul takes the church to task. Why? Because the Corinthian church had compromised. They had allowed sin to reside within the fellowship. And he says, you got to cast out the sin. Huh? Clean it out. And church, that takes courage. Courage. Number four. Somebody say generous. A church cannot thrive without generous people. Paul tells us about the generosity of Christ. And that is, He gave Himself. He gave Himself in such a sacrificial way for us. If our Lord is a generous Lord, would it not stand to reason that He expects His followers to be generous? The word generous, I know, it moves everybody's mind to money. And certainly, that's an aspect of generosity. In the Sermon on the Mount, Jesus speaks of giving. Even private giving. And I'm thankful we have some of the most generous people around here. When it comes to a special project, I want to commend you. Amen. What are you going to do with all these encouraging things I'm saying tonight? The church cannot be the church without exhibiting the quality of generosity. In 1 Chronicles 12, we read of the men of Issachar who understood the times. They knew what Israel should do. And when you study it, this tribe, I guess, seems to have been known for their optimism. They were an optimistic people. Wow, wouldn't that be great? Have a whole tribe of optimists. And everybody else says, you can't do that, Joshua or Moses, whoever was leading back then, I can't recall. And everybody else is saying, you can't do that. Here's the men of Issachar saying, yes, you can. And they were the ones who understood where they were, where they could go, where they should be. Listen. They were redeemed people looking to redeem the land when they were to march in. These are the ones who have an eye on today and the other eye on eternity.
0: To keep an eye on eternity is to be reminded of the work that we're called to do right here, right now. Too often we get so caught up in things of this world that we forget our divine assignment of reaching the lost. And the church that does not have people who have and hold to and keep that vision of the Great Commission alive will become a recluse in culture and will ultimately pass away like Sardis was. Why? Because the Scripture says where there is no vision, the people perish. Oh God, give us vision. Give us a vision of what we can do as a local church. And then, I'm on my last point. And here it is. The church obviously cannot thrive without saved and sanctified people. While it's true that apart from saved people, no church really exists, it's equally that Jude and Peter teaches us that in the last days, though, he says unsaved people will creep into the church, causing chaos. And he one stance, Jesus called them sheep in what? Wolves' clothing. Scripture goes on to tell us that in the last days, the love of many will wax cold. When Jesus said, I will build my church, listen, He put His divine currency in place to do the construction. He gave Himself for the church. And His currency was His blood and His life. A saved person is one who has come face to face with their own sin and their own guilt, and they've come to face with Jesus Christ, and at that moment they've decided, I will follow Him. No, I'm not going to be just a fan. Hello? I will not just be a fan. I will be a follower of the Lord Jesus Christ. We have enough fans across our nation. We have enough fans that follow at a distance. And when it really comes down to it, you look for them when things get tough and tight and they're nowhere to be found. I said, Lord, I want to be a follower. Not at a distance, but I want to be there even when you're on the cross like John was. Jesus turns to John and commissions him right there. Listen, friend, raise your hands and say, God, make me a follower, not a fan. Make me a follower. Oh, church, when I read that passage, I didn't read any commentary about it. That passage just jumped out of the text and slapped me around in the office a little while. And I said, Lord, what are you wanting us to know from this? And it just seems like the very basics is there is some things in the church that God does not want to die. Oh. Now, a couple weeks ago, I preached about a new season. And sometimes in going into a new season, some things have to die. We're all aware of that. Some of the things have to die. But there's some things that we cannot afford to let die. The Pentecost cannot die. Hello. I said, Pentecost cannot die. Tongues and interpretation cannot die. Listen, ladies, modesty cannot die. We cannot afford to let modesty die. Listen, church, a testimony of how God brings us out. We can't afford to let that die. A lot of churches don't have testimonies anymore. But I'm about ready to call on about five people. You better get ready because I want to hear some testimonies. Listen, we can't afford to let the testimonies of God's people die. It's not all about what's going on in this pulpit and platform. There's some people right here in these states that says, I got a testimony of what God has done for me. And I cannot afford to let my testimony die. Praise God. Where's Sister McMillan? We can't afford to let evangelism die.
1: We can't afford to let the bus ministry die. Hello, church. I said we can't afford to let these ministries die. There's been people that's given their lives and raised this church and built this church on their backs. And they're getting up in years. And I'm not about to let this younger generation say, I don't have to do anything. No, we are called to get under the plow and say, listen, pastor, I'm not afford to let this die.
2: I'm out of notes. What are we going to do now? Huh?
1: Praise God. We can't afford to let some things die. Caleb, I talked to him over lunch a while back. I said, Caleb, what's your vision for your life? And he told me of a ministry interest. But you know what he also said? He said, I want to be like Dad. I want to be a lay person in the church that'll be there for you, whatever you need. I said, praise God. I said, hallelujah. Woo! Listen, church, and don't get me wrong. I'd call everybody to the mission field if I could. Hello? But listen, friends, God calls some people to be good church people that will support the ministry and say, I'm going to put my money where I'm being fed, and I'm going to stand up and say, Pastor, whatever you need. Brother Pritchett's done it many times, and I know he's about ready to cringe right now, but he's come to me many times and say, Pastor, you need anything? Hello? You need anything? Oh, listen, we can't get along without generous people, without people that have a burden. Oh, listen, friends, these are things we can't afford to see die. I said, oh God, help us somehow if we have to get the spiritual surgeon in the church and say, Holy Ghost, you're the great physician. Start some spiritual CPR on these things. Get the spiritual IV flowing. This one's weak. It's about to die. Oh God, let's gather around it. Elders, begin to pray for this ministry. Why? Because we don't want to see it die. Why didn't you tell me that was still on? I don't know what happened to the clicker now. There it is. That's kind of distracting. But it's at the end of the service. Here's what I want us to do. I want everybody. All right. Don't get nervous. I want everybody 60 and over. Because most of you guys, brothers and sisters, sorry, guys, just doesn't sound good for 60 plusers. Elders in the church, I want you to come forward. I want you to stand across this front. And I want us to recognize you and honor you by coming across this front. Why? Because you deserve it. Hello? You deserve it. You know, many of you were faithful when the others were out backslidden and sowing their wild oats. You are faithful. So as the musicians come, I want all those 60 and over, I want you to come forward. I want you to just stand this way, face the front. And when I want everybody else, I want the generation after those under 60 to come and stand behind. And I want us to pray together. And no, I've titled this, Don't Let Them Die. And we're not talking about you guys dying. Okay? I'm talking about the vision and the burden for Broadway Assembly. I'm talking about that. Okay? Is that okay? Is my musicians up here? Because I just feel But if some of us in the younger generation, I believe we could just step in a little closer and start shouldering some more of the load. Why? Because the Lord says, Broadway, strengthen the things that remain. Don't let them die. Hallelujah. Stand with me. Thank you, Jesus. Thank you, Jesus. Oh, glory to God. All right. Am I going to have to start calling the 60s out? You don't want me to have to do that. You know who you are. That's it. 60 and over. Come. Oh, church, thank God for these people that are coming. I said, thank God for these people that are coming. Whew. Some of them's carried the burden, the passion, the vision of this church and of Camp Blessing for years. They've worked hours. Thankless hours, doing thankless jobs. Never once received accolades. Why? Because they weren't doing it for man. They were doing it for the Lord. And they've got a reward on the other side. They've laid up treasures. And I'm not talking like you guys can all resign from whatever ministries you're involved in. Don't even think about quitting the bus. But I'm just saying, they're continuing to build treasures on the other side. Their involvement. Thank God. Oh, let's give these right here a hand.

Thank you, Jesus. Just praise the Lord for these right up here. Praise the Lord for these right up here. Thank you, God. Brothers and sisters in Christ, they've weathered storms. They've weathered storms right here in the church. And that's not even considering the storms they've weathered in their own personal lives, in their families. God, we've got some champions right around the front. Thank you for these champions, Lord. Hallelujah, hallelujah, hallelujah. Now I want those of us under 60, would you just come in close behind these champions? Would you just come in and stand behind them? And sisters, if you find a sister that you'll say, hey, if you need something, you can call on me. Brothers, you want to stand behind a brother and put your hand on his shoulder and say, brother, if you need something, I want you to call on me. I believe it's only right. And then I want us to pray together as a church that the Lord lets the mantle that has rested on the shoulders of these saints right here at the front. God, I don't have to tell anybody that this is challenging times we're living in. So you know what? I don't think it would be out of line for us under 60 to pray, God, give me a double portion. Oh, I feel the power of God. God, give me a double portion of what rested upon these brothers and sisters in this front. God, give me a double portion. When the mantle falls from them, when you take them, when the mantle falls, are we going to let that mantle rest on the ground? Hello, I'm talking to my generation. Are we going to let the mantle rest on the ground? Are we going to let that anointing die? Oh, not on my watch. Not on your watch. Hello, folks. Can I get a witness? No, we're going to have some younger people step up and take the mantle and say, where's the Lord God? Brother and sister Fordyce. Where's the Lord God? Brother Sparks. And just take the mantle and say, yes, we will go on. Hallelujah. We will go on. Come on up, Brother James. You're part of us, bro. Yeah, come on up. Anybody, don't feel... Thank you for praying with Brother Carter, Brother Patrick. Thank you. I don't want anybody left out. Everybody's part of us. Everybody's part of us. Oh, I feel the power of God. I feel the presence of the Holy Ghost. Now, I want us to pray together. Father, in Jesus' name, thank you. Woo! Thank you for...

God, they've persevered and they've not taken and left and said, I don't want anything to do with God or His people. No, they've been faithful. And for that, God, we want to say thank you. Thank you for that example of perseverance that these right around the front has shown to us. Now, God, all those behind, Lord, from those 60 and under, Lord, my generation and the younger youth people of this church. Oh, God, I'm going to pray right now. Give me a double portion. Go ahead, young people, pray it. Give me a double portion of the Holy Ghost that rested on these brothers and sisters. Give me a double portion of the power of God. Oh, give me a double portion, oh God. Give me a double portion. Give me a double portion of the commitment that's rested on men like Brother Killinger and his passion for youth camp. Oh God, and the men on that committee, God, the men on this church committee, our deacons and our elders and our wives, Lord, would you minister, Jesus? Give us all a double portion to lead in 2013, oh God. Give us a double portion of your power. You said you would give it to us without measure. Oh, I feel your presence, God. Oh, I feel God's in this house. Woo! Thank you, Jesus.

those that are standing behind this first row, I want you to understand, you're making a commitment tonight. That's what it is. It's a commitment. It's a long-term commitment. Don't you even think about backsliding. Oh, I'm looking around. I'm getting an eye on whoever's here. If I hear you're drifting, I'm coming after you. You're making a commitment tonight. Hello? We don't need to go the way of waxing cold. We're making a long-term commitment. I'm part of this family. Praise God. We don't let our family members walk away without it being noticed, without us reaching out. Father, here tonight, thank you. Thank you for what you're doing. Thank you for what you're doing. Oh God, touch our lives. Backsliding, drifting, disconnecting from this church family. Oh God, don't let it be an option for us. We do not want to go down as a modern day Sardis. Oh God.

want to go down as a modern day Sardis. So help us from this night on to start strengthening the things that remain. God, you've etched that in my mind. I pray it will stay there. Write it on the tables of our hearts. Strengthen the things that remain. In Jesus' name. In Jesus' name. Hallelujah. Hallelujah, Jesus. What was it Brother Sloan had you all do? Get out of your shoes or something? I'm not going to make you do that. You can keep your shoes on. If you're done praying, turn around, hug somebody's neck. Brothers, embrace a brother. Sisters, embrace a sister. Tell them how much you are glad they're a part of your family here at Broadway Assembly. And remember your commitment. Remember your commitment. We're gonna make it. Things aren't going to die. There's not going to be a graveyard around here. We're going to be alive. Yes, Jesus. Oh, I've been washed.

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1: The book of 1 Corinthians, chapter number 4. We're going to begin reading in verse 1, and verse 2 will be our main text. Begin reading in verse 1. As you're standing for the word, I appreciate that. There have been many times throughout the years when through a midweek service or just in times of being tired, you seek the Lord for confirmation on what to preach. And this was not any different than that. Today was the last day of school, Sister Elizabeth said, so I, like many of you in the congregation, am a little wore out tonight, and I know that you are too. But I was walking into service tonight. Brother Brock stopped me as I was walking in. The music had already started playing. He said, "Son, get to your post." And I appreciate that. I know he was teasing with me, and I Brother Brock is awesome. And you know what? I was taking that as confirmation tonight on what to preach. In the book of 1 Corinthians, he's talking to a church that's young. Paul's talking to a church that has got a lot of good things happening. But in the midst of the Spirit of God moving and in the midst of things happening and growth, the enemy can come in and supplant ideas and infiltrate the way that people think. And folks can start to get ideas about the ministry and about their spiritual walk with the Lord. And this is the Apostle Paul speaking a very, very basic principle about being a part of the church. But I think it's vital still today in this hour that we live in, from the youngest to the eldest, about just being faithful, about standing by the post, about being where God would have us to be. And I feel like I'm preaching to the choir because you're here. I mean, you're doing what the Apostle Paul was admonishing this church to do, and that's be where God has called us to be. And so let's read this first and second verse, and we'll ask the Lord to help us tonight. The Bible says, "Let a man so account of us as of the ministers of Christ and stewards of the mysteries of God. Moreover, it is required in stewards that a man be found faithful." It is required in stewards that a man, a woman, a young man, a young woman, a boy, a girl, be found faithful. Oh, to be found faithful when the Lord returns. Amen. I just want to preach on that tonight, being found faithful. Can we stretch forth our hands to heaven tonight? Let's ask the Lord to minister. Heavenly Father, I thank you for your word. Lord, tonight I pray that you would hide me behind the cross and behind your word. Lord, I pray that you would speak forth to our hearts. I thank you for this church. Lord, I thank you for allowing us to be a part of the kingdom of God. Lord, I pray tonight that you would encourage us, strengthen us, Lord, bind us together. God, I pray that the anointing of the Holy Ghost would break forth even as we begin to preach. And God, that it would draw men and women to you, Lord Christ, that we would find you around these altars, that we would leave this house closer to you. God, that when we came, Lord, I praise you and I thank you for everything that you've blessed us with here. I thank you for everything that you've given us at Union Road. God, I thank you for your word tonight. Lord, I'm just glad to be a part of your kingdom. Hallelujah. Lord, we worship you tonight. We praise your holy name, Jesus. And everyone said amen. You can be seated. Thank you for standing. Moreover, it is required in stewards that a man be found faithful. Now, Paul here was initially talking in the context of ministry and speaking to ministers, the stewards of God, the men and women of God that have been called upon to be leaders in the church, leaders in the kingdom of God. But it's amazing to me how the principles of God, although they are set to go in this one general direction, it is awesome how God's Word applies to so many more avenues than maybe even what the original author had intended. You see, faithfulness is a requirement amongst the ministry. It would be crazy if Sunday morning we walked in, the pianist playing, the music is ready, the choir is ready in the middle room, they're about to walk out, and all of a sudden it dawns on somebody, where's Brother Hurst? Where's Pastor? And somebody gets out the phone and says, you know, I'll call him or I'll text him, and he says, I just didn't feel like it today. I decided I'm going to sleep in to 7:15. Yeah. If you know Pastor, that's pretty late. That would be crazy. We expect faithfulness out of the ministry. It becomes second nature that they will be there at the time they're supposed to be there. It's expected. It is required, Paul said, of those who are in ministry to be faithful. Because we understand that as the stewards and the ministers of Christ, there is an eternal responsibility upon the shoulders of men and women that God has called and equipped to lead folks to God and to advance the kingdom of Christ. But it is also the requirement and the duty of men and women who have been called out of this dark world and who have been transformed by the power of Jesus Christ. It is an innate responsibility, a call from heaven to be faithful to what God has entrusted into our care. This word here, I wanted to make sure that it was applicable, that being a steward was more than just being a minister. And I found that it is true, that the steward is merely the caretaker of the house, of whatever has been entrusted into your care. That is what is your responsibility. As a husband, as a father, I am the leader and the protector of the home. I am the provider of the home. And it is my duty and responsibility to be the steward of my house. I cannot expect another man to come in and pay my bills. I can't expect another individual to lock the doors at night so that I can go to bed sound and make sure that everything's okay. No, God has entrusted it to my care to be the leader of the home. But in terms of spirituality, it too applies. God has entrusted me and entrusted you to be the leader in the spiritual realm of whatever God has given in your responsibility. We have been blessed with the truth. We've been blessed with the Word of God. We've been blessed with the opportunities to seek Him, to know Him. We've been blessed with opportunities to minister, young people. We've been blessed with opportunities to seek God, church. And when God blesses that, the Bible says, to whom much is given, much shall be required. And so when Christ returns, He's going to be looking for a church that is faithful to what God has entrusted them with. This principle applies to the young and to the old. Those who are saved and have been born again all bear the same responsibility of faithfulness. It is a requirement that goes hand in hand with our allegiance to Christ. Let us not forget that the Bible describes us as soldiers, that we are also servants, slaves to Christ. Bond slaves, loves to Christ, that we have given our life and allegiance. We have swore to Him. Sister Jennifer was talking about how that they still pledge to the flag at their school, and that banner still says under God. We too at our school pledge every morning, and I find myself almost every morning thinking about the reality that as I'm standing there, I swear my allegiance to the nation for which I have been born in and have a right to live in. I am a member of this country. But when I became a Christian, upon my conversion and being born again, I swore a lifelong allegiance to Christ. There is no room in any part of my relationship with Jesus Christ for an idol, for a false god, amen, for anything that would be worshipped beyond Jesus. I swore allegiance. Therefore, my faithfulness is bound in my relationship to Christ. It goes hand in hand. Now, where are three areas in our lives that I believe the Lord would require us as stewards, as believers, as followers of Christ, to be found faithful, especially in these last hours? I believe first and foremost it would be in our commitments. Our commitments, faithfulness to our house. You know, every one of us, I said earlier, play a different role. I have very small understandings when it comes to sound systems. But Brother Tim knows about that stuff. There's others in this church that have been blessed with that understanding. And I'm glad they know that, because if it was up to me, we'd be squealing up here, things would be popping, and you wouldn't hear a whole lot. But because somebody has a role to play, it's amazing how God can, in that commitment, fulfill the work of the kingdom. I'm glad we have folks in this church who know about construction, who know about building, who know about electrical work, who know about medical things, because you know what? I don't have a clue. But because God has entrusted it to them and they are faithful, it progresses the kingdom of God. Our commitments are what we have been blessed with, and if we will be found faithful in those things, we will see that God will bless us. It's the things that God has entrusted us with. Now, what are some commitments that God has given every one of us an opportunity to be faithful in? I think the first one is church attendance. Being faithful to the house of God. The Bible says that we are to be stronger, more quickly desired to be faithful to the house of God in this hour than at any other time throughout history. Because we see that the day of the Lord is quickly approaching. Be faithful. Be faithful to the ministries that God has allowed us and entrusted us with. I can't say how much, again, I was encouraged to see all those at Sidewalk Sunday School, especially our senior saints. It was chilly on Saturday, and they had their blankets out there, but they were still excited and getting in with the kids. I was so excited to see our youth group there, our adults there. I'm telling you what, it is amazing when the kingdom of God sees the plan of God, sees the future of the church, and all of a sudden comes together in that commitment and says, you know what, we're going to do something about this. Now, maybe you weren't able to be there. That's all right. You can't make everything. We know that. But there is opportunities to be involved in the kingdom of God, not just Sidewalk Sunday School, but faithful to what God has allowed us to be a part of. I know we have different schedules, and it would be great if we could duplicate ourselves sometimes, because there's a lot of stuff that we'd like to do. I know that. But even being faithful to where you normally sit can be a blessing to those around you. You know, this year at school, we have a math teacher, wonderful teacher, and the kids love him, and he's phenomenal. And he was feeling a little bit sick, went to the doctor. The doctor said, "You are not going home. We're taking you in right now for a quadruple bypass." All right, thought he had a little flu bug, and it was a lot more serious than that. And he had to be out the rest of the year. Those kids missed him tremendously. Just his being there, they didn't realize it, but it was impacting their lives. And when all of a sudden that is gone and there's a substitute or an absence there, you begin to realize, man, that was really important. They're important. And when we're not here in the house of God, people miss us, miss you. And when we have an opportunity to be faithful, God honors that faithfulness. You know, I was thinking tonight, and if we were just being real honest, how many of you would say, "I'm tired tonight. I'm tired." It's all right to be, let's see hands tonight. I like hands. Praise the Lord. You're tired. You know what? God knows that. And He sees that. And He wants to honor that because of your faithfulness to your commitments. The second thing is our convictions. The Bible said in 2 Timothy chapter 3 and verse 13, "But evil men and seducers shall wax worse and worse, deceiving and being deceived. But you, Timothy, continue thou in the things which thou hast learned and hast been assured of, knowing of whom thou hast learned them." You know, church, we are living in a day and hour of compromise, where all around us the world is screaming that you are intolerant if you don't believe like I do. You know, it's hypocritical. They're intolerant of our being intolerant, you know, and so the world wants you to cave. You know, the world is going to begin pressing even more. We've seen it within the last few weeks when the Boy Scouts caved. a major organization that is based upon biblical principles, a pledge that you take as a Boy Scout is to honor God, to serve Him, to give duty to Him. And yet, we've just allowed sin to enter in. There is a call for convictions to be compromised. We've got to stand. We've got to be faithful to what God has taught us, to what God has given us, what we have learned, even these last few weeks in terms of what Pastor preached to us about who we are and our beliefs and our fundamental doctrines. We must be faithful not to give in and concede in the areas in which God would love to identify us in. Being faithful to our commitments and our convictions. And lastly tonight, being faithful to our calling. You know, it's an amazing thing to be a part of the kingdom of God. It becomes almost forgotten how tremendous of a blessing it is to be a part of this kingdom. You know, I've been saved now. It's going on 15 years. I mean, 15 years this June. And for some of you, you think, well, that's like a bleep in the spectrum of things. And for our younger ones, they weren't even born yet, so that's great. 15 years. But I'm finding it's amazing and an honor to be a part of the ministry, to be a steward of the Word of God. You know, a lot of folks say, well, I'm not called to preach, but you are called to do something in the house and the kingdom of God, and that is to win the world for Jesus Christ. The Bible said, is the servant greater than his Lord? Jesus said that when he was talking to the disciples about serving one another at the Last Supper. He asked them that question, is the servant greater than his Lord? And that began to turn in my mind in terms of the world around us. You know, Christ, all he saw was lost souls. And he reached out. In any way that he could, he ministered, and folks were drawn to him. I believe that's because it was the heart beating for the Savior. But we too have been called into the family and kingdom of God. The Bible says that he is the head of the body, the church. That we are his hands and feet extended. Therefore, we too have the heartbeat of God. It is our calling to reach the lost for Jesus Christ. You know, I'm thankful that we get to go to the nursing home, and I know that there are others that have nursing home services too, not just the youth group. And you know what my desire was in the last few services? Just had an overwhelming burden. There may be an elder here who doesn't know God, who for their whole life has been searching for something, and here they are at the end of their days. You know, young people, it could be your testimony. It could be your song that leads someone to Christ. That is your calling right now. You see, we make the will of God seem so mystical and far-reaching, and that we've got to have a treasure map to find it. But no, I believe the will of God is today to do what He has called us to do, and that is to be faithful to what God has given us, to go where God has opened the door, to be who God has called us to be, and to reach the world for Jesus Christ. That is the will of God. That is the calling that He has given us today. You don't have to be the pastor, amen, to win someone to Christ. You can be the best plumber that God has called you to be and win someone. You can be the best realtor. You can be the best handyman. You can be the best doctor. But God has called us to reach the world for Jesus Christ. I have found an amazing burden in the last few months that the closer I get to God, the more it appears to me how far and how much I need Him and how much this world is crying out for Him. Church, God has called us to reach the world for Jesus Christ, and we've got the answers. Amen. We've got the answers. He's entrusted into our care. He's entrusted into the church's care to spread the gospel to the world around us. Let's be faithful. Amen. Sunday night, it was as if God revealed all over again how loving and faithful He is. When you've got a young man who gets saved, and all of a sudden it's not but a few months, and his family is found at the altar. Amen. They weren't able to be here tonight, but it's amazing how God can get a hold of one person and impact a family, impact a life, impact a world for God and for the kingdom of Christ. You can make a difference. You can reach someone for Christ. Amen. I want the music to come if they would. I believe you are faithful. said that earlier. I think that's why you're here. I think that's why we have folks here on Tuesday mornings at prayer meeting time. We have folks that get up early and prepare breakfast, the Senior Saints breakfast. We got folks that are just faithful. And it's a blessing to be a part of a church like that, because that's not found everywhere. But I want to do more, Brother Maggard. I want to do more. I want to see God move in our young people. You know, it's my burden that the Lord would really impact our hearts and our youth group. But I'm finding more and more. He's already here. He's willing. But it becomes our burden and desire to seek His face that really is the determining factor of whether or not God would move. You know what, young people? I believe that God will move when we're faithful. He's been faithful. We don't have to ask if God's going to be faithful. He's already faithful. But we've got to be faithful to what God has called us to do, to who God has called us to be, amen, and to do the things God has called us to do and work in. Let's be faithful. Church, let's stand tonight if we could. Hallelujah. Hallelujah. I want to see the Lord at work, and I'm thankful for the way He's been moving. Church, let's not get satisfied. Sister Brock, let's get hungry again. Let's just be faithful, and God will work. Amen. Church, let's come find a place to pray tonight. Let's seek the Lord. What would the Lord have you to do? Who would the Lord have you to reach? Maybe even tomorrow. Maybe tonight before you make it home. Let's be faithful. Let's stay with the stuff. Let's stay our post.

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1: Rick Simpson. Up next, another great message from Rick Simpson.
2: Can be a little boring. I hope I'm not boring in it. Amen. Everybody's waiting for me to get to Revelation 4 and 1. The big controversial chapter. Well, just stay tuned. Amen. That's not my purpose in preaching from Revelation. I believe Jesus is coming, don't you? So I want to deal tonight on the church at Pergamos. And in every church, there are two groups of people. And I've seen this in the churches that I've pastored. So I know this is a true statement. And then when I was preparing this, boy, I seen this and I thought that's it. And it's even here. It's in every church. I don't know if there's a church that is exempt, even a Baptist church or a Church of God or Assembly of God. If you was to go there and ask them, that pastor, he would probably say, amen, that's the way it is at my church. In every church, there are two groups of people. There is the minority that does just about everything, and there is the majority that does just about nothing. You always have a majority that is complacent and a minority that is committed. You have a minority that is hungry for God's blessings and a majority that's a hindrance to God's blessings. Many times a minority, their vision has been hindered by the majority's vote. Well, that brought back a whole lot of memories. I remember one particular church, an example, let me take a rabbit trail here for just a moment. One particular church, they was basically split right down the middle. And the liberal folks, the worldly folks, if you want to say it like that, outnumbered the minority just for about five people. So every time that little particular church, when small church, sort of a larger church, had any kind of vote, they was always outvoted by just two or three people. And so there is always that minority in a church and a majority in a church. And I don't want to hurt anybody tonight, but if you think every church is just one big happy family, and everybody just believes the same, and everybody's on fire for God, and everybody's just absolutely doing their best. If you believe that, come here Wednesday night. Okay, look at me. I'm smiling. I'm not mean. But come here Wednesday night. Now, we got about 60 here tonight. I didn't count. We had about 76 this morning, I think, somewhere in that close to the 80 mark. But come here Wednesday night. Well, Brother Simpson, I know you're not going to be here, so I'm not going to be here. Look, if you got preacher religion, you got the wrong kind. Amen. You got preacher religion, you got a pitiful preacher religion. I just tell you, you need to at least pick another preacher besides me. But come here Wednesday night. And I don't mean that bad, but I'm just saying, I know some people can't be here. I understand that. I'm not preaching against you. Don't get hurt at me. Amen. But there is that difference. Amen. I've only know about two or three churches in America in our holiness movement, because that's what I'm affiliated with, that you'll have 90 people on Sunday morning. You'll have 90 people Sunday night. You'll have 90 people on Wednesday night. I only know of a couple churches in our entire movement like that. Every other church that I know, amen, you've got that minority that is there on that Wednesday night. That slow, whisty, draggy, drives cracker juice, service, just pulling the load. Huh? Amen. So this church is like that. And, there's a minority in this church and there's a majority. Now, the majority is doing some evil things here. They're letting, the doctrine of Balaam come in, and they're holding to the doctrine of the Nicolaitans. But when you read this letter to this church, stay with me. Amen. Jesus here isn't talking to the majority. He is talking to that minority. Amen. And he is going to compliment them for their faithfulness, but then he condemns them for what they're allowing the majority to behave in the house of God. Amen. Now, you might get a little stout here a little bit later, so hang on. But in this third letter that Jesus sent, it was especially to the minority. Jesus commended their testimony of commitment and condemned their tolerance of compromise. Jesus condemned them for allowing worldliness in the church. Well, we need some more of that, don't we? Amen. He condemned them for allowing worldliness in the church and commanded them to alleviate worldliness in the church. Amen. So first, I want to deal with their place in the world. Their place is called Pergamos. I know thy works and where thou dwellest. Jesus spoke of Pergamos as a dwelling place for both saints and Satan. And as we look this evening at this dwelling place, it was a very evil place. I've dealt with this already with some of the other churches and their cities, and it sounds like repetitive stuff, but that's just the way it is happening here in the Bible, so we're just going with that. Pergamos was more than an earthly location. It was an evil location. It was described as Satan's seat and also where Satan dwelleth in verse 13. Now, this word seat in the Hebrew, Greek means throne or dwelleth. It implies that the power of Satan was greatly manifested in this city. And one man said it like this. He said Pergamos was hell's headquarters. The city of Pergamos was a prestigious city in Bible times in many aspects. Pliny, which was the great historian for biblical literature, called it by far the most famous city in Asia. It had been a capital city for over 400 years. One of the famous things of its day was its library, which contained over 200,000 volumes. Now, you got to remember, that was definitely before the printed page, which I think it was Time Magazine or Life Magazine a few years ago, which I kept the article, said it said the most important invention in all of the history of man was the printed page. I thought that was pretty good. I wish I kept that article. It was very interesting. So when you say a 200,000 volume library, these were all handwritten. And of course, that's encyclopedia stuff. It's not Bible, but just giving you a little background here. And it was, that made it the second largest library in the world at that time. The city was a pagan city. It was one of the great religious centers of pagan worship in the world. You know, folks just think this end time move toward false religion is just a new thing. It has always been. Doesn't the Bible say there's always been Antichrist? Huh? They've always been haters of God. There's always been false preachers. I remember, thank you, Lord. I remember as a young boy living at home. Does anybody remember when satellite first come out? You know, them big 12, 14 fish dish. Did y'all have them down here? Raise your hand. Do you remember seeing them? I don't know how it is down here, but in Kentucky, boy, you could live in a shack. I mean, a shack with a John out in the back and a path from the house to the John, if you know what I'm talking about. Amen. But they'd have a $6,000 satellite that cost more than the house to have that television. And I remember as a young boy, teenage boy, I remember there was a man on there who smoked cigars and he was a preacher and he cussed and he said Elizabeth Taylor was in the Bible. Do y'all know she's getting married again? Oh, it's just a little People magazine gossip there. But she's getting, that's what I heard anyhow. I didn't read People magazine, but I heard that somewhere. I didn't read People magazine. I'm sorry. No, you didn't catch me. I don't read People magazine. I'm not up on movie stars. But I remember, and I thought, and this preacher could have had a large crowd, and I thought as a 14 or 15 year old boy, who would be stupid enough to believe this preacher up here smoking cigars while he's preaching? Smoking cigars while he's preaching, cussing, talking about Elizabeth Taylor being in the book of Daniel. I haven't found that one yet. I have to dig a little deeper maybe. But just nonsense. And you know what I have learned all through the years? I mean, if you could get on TV, I mean, it don't matter what you preach, you'd have a crowd. There'd be a few knuckleheads out there that would support you. Huh? Look at Benny Hinn. Look at Benny Hinn. Who said that God showed him that it was God's will from the very beginning, before it even in the Bible, that a woman was to give birth through her side. Yeah, Yeah, that's right. You heard me right. I didn't miss that one. That's ignorant, ain't it? How many knows that's ignorant? That's totally against the Bible. But can you imagine having a church 10,000 members getting up and making a statement that God showed me before the Bible was ever written that it was His perfect will for a lady first to give? Well, you get the picture. Amen. So when you read Pergamos, I don't have time to take any more rabbit trails. Help me to shoot them things and move on. This city of Pergamos was a pagan city. Now, I don't want to get down there. Of course, again, there's so many names here that I've studied and looked up. Apollos, Venus, Jupiter. I mean, all kinds of temples was in this city. I mean, it was one more evil, wicked, vile place. And it's possible that Jesus called it Satan's seat since it was the headquarters for so many false religions. Pergamos was also not just a prestigious city and a pagan city, but it was a perverted city. Satan not only ruled in the city, he ruled over the city. It was a city without restraints, and the people knew nothing about morals. Boy, we're getting there, aren't we? I said, we're getting there in America. Visit Chicago, visit New York, visit San Francisco. It was a city that appealed to man's lower nature. It was a moral stinkhole in which sin ran rampant and uncontrolled. And if anyone ever doubted that Satan was alive and well, you could visit Pergamos and it would remove every doubt. But then notice what he says in verse 13 about this church. He began to tell them, I know where thou dwellest. Jesus used the most interesting word in the Greek when he used this word dwell. Because there are two Greek words, listen to me. There's two Greek words to dwell in the Bible, especially in the New Testament in the Greek. There's one Greek word that talks about a temporary residence. That's not this one. This word that Jesus used to speak of these believers is the word katoikin, if I pronounce that right, which refers to a permanent residence. And the word suggests that the Lord had placed them in Pergamos, and it was His will that they dwell. Can you imagine God planting a church right in the middle of hell's headquarters? Huh? Most people want to pastor that rural church out of the country because, believe it or not, most country folks got more sense than the city folks. That'd been a good place to shout right there. We could have had a Jericho march. Y'all should have got in right there. I put one in on you for right there. I've been preaching pretty hard on you, but I put one in for us right there. Huh? Them city folk, they just strange. I like country folks. I'm a country person. But Jesus put this church right here in the midst of a pagan worshiping city, very immoral city. Now, I want to tell you, now, we see the world, we see San Francisco, we see some of these cities, and most of them are just plumb blank sinners. They're just sinners, just all out sinners. But when I'm talking about the wickedness in Pergamos, it was synagogue going folks, church going people, supposedly. But they were paganistic worshipers. Amen. They mixed their religion with their ungodly sensual pleasures. Huh? Amen. I mean, really, I don't have time to get into it, but when you search these churches out in Ephesus and Pergamos, and you began to study some of these cities, and you look it up in botanical encyclopedias, and you began to just really research just how wicked and vile that these cities were, and how that they introduced sensual pleasure into their worship. It's just mind-boggling when you could go to a temple and there'd be 2,000 or 3,000 people and all of them at one time just be engulfed in such ungodliness and filth, and they're doing it in the name of God. That's perverted. Can I hear an amen? Amen. So, but Pergamos was a dark place, but the Lord wanted them to be a light there. It was a wicked place, but they were to be a witness and people. It was not escape that Jesus wanted for them, but expression. I'm telling you, we are the church. We are the light of the world. We are to shine a light to this lost and dying city. Amen. That's one reason when we believe in standards. We preach that and teach that God wants you to dress, put on clothes, not take clothes off. Huh? Amen. We'll get to that a little later. Stay on. Amen. Now, it would only be expected that if one live in Satan's seat, then one would encounter and experience persecution. If one lives by the devil's backyard, they should not expect anything less but persecution. Like the church of Smyrna that I preached about last Sunday night, Jesus commended them for their faithfulness in persecution. Amen. Notice what he did. He reminded them in verse 13 of this martyr named Antipas, who was my faithful martyr. Jesus, amen, pointed him out to this minority church, amen, and pointed them toward this faithful martyr who was slain among you as a faithful model and exemplified in the life of Antipas. There's not much known about him. You go to research it, there's not much, but it is commonly believed that he had been their pastor at one time. We're told that he was burned, history says, to death in a brazen bull as the people of the city stood around and watched. Amen. Jesus spoke of him as my faithful martyr. Thank you, Lord. You remember on in Revelation? I preached this some few weeks ago. You remember about the two witnesses? Remember that? Lying in the street. And the whole world worships. And the Bible said they give one another gifts. They're having a heyday because two preachers were killed. I know we can't hardly see that in America now and in our world, but that is what the Bible said. That this world is going to be so wicked that the whole world would just dance in glee, have a New Year's party, if you will, countdown, and the park there in New York, and the ball fall when those two preachers, those two witnesses, they're killed, and the book of Revelation on in the book about middleways through the tribulation period, and they just dance in glee, and don't tell me it's going to happen because it's in the book. Huh? I mean, the homosexual agenda, you would think that they would just be satisfied to do their sin. But they're not just satisfied to do their sin. They want to demand us to accept their sin. I'll tell you something. This is a church and a pastor that isn't going to accept that. You ain't a homosexual and saved. Amen. That is a paradox and it can't happen. Now, a homosexual can be saved, but when you get saved, you're not a homosexual no more. Hello. Amen. A fornicator can get saved, but the night she got saved, she doesn't fornicate never again. Amen. Can I hear an amen? So this church, he's began to deal with him about faithfulness, and Jesus not only spoke of their Antipas' faithfulness, but he also commended the people's faithfulness. Jesus said, thou holdest fast my name and hast not denied my faith. They had seen faithfulness and they had shown faithfulness. I tell you what, someone wrote a little poem and I liked this when I read it, so that's why I'm going to read it to you. It said, if you strike a thorn or a rose, keep a going. If it hails or if it snows, keep a going. Ain't no use to set and whine when the fish ain't on your line. Bait your hook and keep a trying, keep on going. If the weather kills your crop, keep a going. Though it works to reach the top, keep a going. Suppose you're out of every dime, keep broker. Getting broker ain't no crime. Tell the world you're feeling fine and keep a going. That's what you got to do when you're a Christian. You got to keep on going. Huh? You can't expect everybody to like you. You can't expect everybody at work to pat you on the back and just say, oh, I respect your Christian. No, I mean, most of the time it's just the opposite. They can't stand anybody that does live right. Why? Because it condemns them. Amen. It shines the life of their sinful state, and even they don't feel good. They don't like being around you. Why do you think it's so hard to get a backslider to come to church? Because their nature. Amen. They don't want to come to church where the Holy Ghost is and where the Holy Ghost moves, because they'll know they'll have to deal with their sin. Amen. And make a choice before they leave that service. Huh? I want to tell you, friend, I'm glad I'm saved. Jesus is coming back. This thing is winding down quicker than any of us believe. This thing's about over. It's time the church stand for truth, stand for holiness. Amen. Not only stand for it, but live a dedicated, consecrated life to God. I want to tell you something. If you backslide out of a holiness church, you can't go to the Baptist church and get it. Amen. I just heard of a church, a pastor friend of mine, a friend of mine pastors. Lady backslid out of the church about 7 or 8 years ago. And she wanted to get saved again, so she went to a worldly charismatic church. This is her own words, by the way. She went down to the worldly church and for a little while and for a week or so and a few services and nothing happened. So she found another little worldly church and she went to that little worldly. Well, she'd been saved. No, all she's known and holiness all of her life. Amen. She'd been saved backslid about, 5 years ago probably. So she'd been out 3 or 4 years and, she went to this worldly church and that worldly church. And finally, amen, this pastor friend said, that sister so-and-so showed up about a couple of weeks ago. Amen. Came down an old-fashioned altar and got saved and stood up and said herself, she said, I wanted God, but she said, I just didn't want holiness no more. So she said, I went to them other churches, but she said, I couldn't feel anything. I didn't feel anything. I couldn't feel the Spirit. I stood around there and couldn't believe the way they were dressed and the ungodliness right in church. Are y'all with me? The sensuality in their dress. I'm telling you, you don't need to go to a church where everybody's, the women are in mini skirts and halter tops and shorts and ungodly attire. Find you a church where people dress right. Is this all right? Amen. I'm telling you, if you backslide out of holiness church, you won't find God again until you come back to holiness. Amen. I'm saying it has to be a holiness sign over the door, but I think you get what I'm trying to say. Amen. As with Ephesus, first the Lord commended them and then he condemned them. But then he said, but I have a few things against you. Here's what I want to preach for a few moments. Real quickly. There was a minority that was being faithful to God in this church. But the Lord reprimanded them, listen to me, for how they were allowing the majority to behave in their church. What the Lord despised in the church, the matter that Jesus had against them was this, because, verse 14, thou hast there them in your church that hold the doctrine of Balaam, who taught Balak to cast a stumbling block before the children of Israel, to eat things sacrificed unto idols, and to commit fornication. So hast thou also them that hold the doctrine of the Nicolaitans, which thing I hate. The Lord was pleased with a minority for their commitment, but displeased

this? What about that? What about that? There is a spirit that comes into a church. And I believe, if you read the book of Daniel, I remember hearing Brother Mike Roberts many years ago, he said the entire book of Daniel is about a spirit of compromise. And what made Daniel and the three Hebrew children so great, every time they were offered a chance to compromise, they said no. They said no. Every time they had a chance to compromise their walk with God, they said no. I'll tell you something. Thank God for good deacons that live holiness. Thank God for a church, a group of people that look to God and look to the Bible and said, everybody is welcome. But if you're going to be a part of this church, if you're going to have a leadership position in this church, then you're going to live, amen, by the Bible. And you're going to live by the doctrines of our church, because we're not letting the devil just slide on in here. And the next thing you know, in 5 or 10 years, amen, the worldly people outnumber the holiness people. And then you struggle and you say, no, we're not going to do that. Amen. Can I hear an amen? You got to stay. You can't. I mean, he dealt with them about compromising. Amen. This other group that was in their church, they were allowed certain false teachers and their doctrine to remain in the church. Brother Simpson, make it more plainer. Okay, I'm glad you asked. Give me an example. We are a Trinity Pentecostal church. Can I hear an amen? How many would agree with that? Raise your hand. Are we a Trinity Pentecostal church? I wish personally, don't fall out with me, but I wish personally somehow we could get the word Trinity on our sign. Personally, I do. Because a lot of times a holiness church is connected to the apostolic people. Y'all with me? Somehow, but and we're not. We're a Trinity. We believe in the Father, the Son, and the Holy Ghost. We believe in the virgin birth. Y'all with me? Everybody with me on the virgin birth? We believe in the deity of Christ, that Jesus is the only begotten Son of God. He didn't start at his birth. He was from eternity past, before the foundation of the world, the Bible said. And we believe in that. So give an example. What if we had this wonderful, nice, apostolic oneness couple start coming regular? And all of a sudden, I said, well, man, we just appreciate you for coming. You've been coming for a couple of months. Why don't you just come up and be our drummer? Why don't you just come up and be the piano player? We need a Sunday school teacher, and we're just going to work with you, and we're just going to take a chance on you, so we're going to put you in. And then all of a sudden, folks come out of this church, and come out of that church, and come out of the charismatic, and so just everybody comes in, visit. We give them a position to help them stay. Now, there's pastors that do that. How many's ever noticed pastors? I've noticed that. There's pastors that, as soon as they get a new person, an individual or a family coming, they'll try to save a position open so they can give them. I mean, I know that for a fact. I've seen it happen. Amen. And just put them over here and put them over there. And then what happens in about 3 or 4 years when that pastor starts preaching on the Trinity? Amen. And he comes down real hard against oneness. And all of a sudden you've got somebody over that you've allowed to teach Sunday school for a couple of years, and they rise up, and you know what you got? You got a bunch of confusion. You got a bunch of tension in your church. Help me here now. And that's what Jesus was saying to this minority. You've got some false teachers in your church that's spreading false teaching, and you've not took a stand against it. Huh? Now, I know I'm not mad. I'm not upset. My face ain't red. There's not smoke coming out of my ears. I don't have an angry spirit. I don't reckon I have anyhow. I hope I don't. I hope I ain't coming across like that. But I'll tell you something. To have a holiness church with the favor of God, amen, you've got to guard some things. Amen. We got to guard positions in the church. We've got to guard. I mean, everybody's welcome. I said, everybody's welcome. Our doors are welcome to everybody. I would never, ever tell anybody, but I'll tell you something, they're welcome to sit in the pew. But to be a musician or a Sunday school teacher, or put them as a deacon or assistant pastor or a youth pastor, I'm going to say, no. Amen. We're just going to know them that labor among us. We're going to let you come be a part for a few months, a year or so, see your spirit, see what kind of people you are. Am I making any sense? This church allowed, amen, they stood for his name, but there was a group of people that they let rise up among them, and Jesus told them, you've let this happen, and you shouldn't have done it. I remember one pastor I had, bless his heart, he was my second pastor.

0: He's a wonderful man. He did some things I disagree with. One thing he did when I disagree with, that this particular church, and I was probably 18, 20, 21, this particular pastor, this particular church, Pentecostal church, the hills of Kentucky, this pastor, bless his heart, he was a wonderful man. I loved him. And he helped me tremendously in certain areas of my life. I'll never forget him. But I'll never forget. It was strange, just a little 19, 20, 20-year-old boy, when we would have men's meetings. You know, if we were going to, like, give you an example, we put, I became a trustee of the church at a young age, and we bought a Yamaha, or Kwai rather, a grand piano, about an $8,000 or $10,000 piano for a little country church. That was something major. Nobody in our complete area had a nice Kwai, same color as this one, looked something like this. And we had a men's meeting. We met with a pastor and we, you know, got his okay on it, and we met, and our pastor's spoke up and said, all right, now we want everybody to come to the men's meeting. Now, Sister so-and-so, you tell your husband to be here. Well, so-and-so was lost, had never been saved. Am I making any sense? Never been a saved, never been a Christian, didn't pay tithes there, amen, didn't support the church. I mean, he come on homecoming day and on Easter and Christmas. That's about the only time you see him, amen. But, I mean, we could have a meeting. We bought blacktop, spent $25,000 on blacktop, and guess who was in the meeting? We did all kinds of things. And I remember just as a young boy, before I ever got called to preach, something in my spirit said, this isn't right. This man can come in here, and you know what? Amen, he wasn't quiet about either. He talked more than any other brother in the church. I tell you what y'all need to do. You need to get so-and-so down the road. John, he's been on blacktop for 29 years, and you ought to just get John. I know John. I'll talk to him for you. And everybody just went right down because this was a more of an older man. But he was lost. What business did a lost man have in a meeting, amen, where people are there paying their tithes, struggling there on Wednesday night, Sunday morning? Am I making any sense? Amen. I'm telling you, when you look at this church, it was a church. There is a thing, and I know we don't do it here, and most of you don't even know what this means, probably. But you ever see anything when they try to say you something new, they'll say, this is user friendly. Now that's what the charismatics do. They're a user friendly church. But no, we're not running a social club here. We're not running, so this is a church. It's a church. We're not running a social club. This isn't a place just everybody come and just, you know, and have a hee-haw time. It's a church. And the worldly churches, they just, it's unbelievable. Unbelievable the things that they just allow just to come in. You know why? Because they have a Sunday school board back on the back wall. And they want that number to go up and to go up and to go up, regardless of a lifestyle, regardless. And they don't want to hurt anybody's feelings. They run their church on less don't hurt nobody's feelings. Let's don't even raise our voice. Let's don't say nothing about divorce and remarriage. Let's don't say nothing about adultery. Let's don't say nothing about, let's don't say anything of offensive. Let's just be a friendly church that just loves everybody. Amen. Yes, I want to be a church that loves everybody, but I don't want to be a church that looks over sin to love everybody. Amen. Everybody's welcome. Every sinner is welcome. And I'll tell you something. There is a line in your church you got to draw. You've got to say, hey, this is what we stand for. Amen. And we love to have you. We love for you to be a part of the music. We love for you to be a part of the choir. We love for you to be a part of the Sunday school group. We love for you to just get right in here and work with us. But before we let you, amen, you're going to have to line up to God's Bible, God's Word, because we're not going to give you a chance to come in here and start some mess. Amen. Now, saying that, see, they allow the doctrine of Balaam. You know, the doctrine of Balaam is mentioned three times in the Bible. One is found in 2 Peter 2 and 15. It talks about the way of Balaam. Then in Numbers 31, 16, it talks about the counsel of Balaam. Then here in Revelation 2, 14, it talks about the doctrine of Balaam. Well, what is that doctrine? Stay with me. Here, if you want to know, how many would like to know? And I got to hurry. I don't want to bore you with this. I know this ain't shouting stuff, but it's a soup, beans, and cornbread, and fried taters, and pork chops. It all can't be banana pudding. Sometimes you got to have some spinach in there. Huh? I don't like spinach. Well, eat it anyway, Mama would say. The children of Israel, you got to go back to Numbers 23 and 24. The story of Balaam. I didn't mean that mean. It sounded mean. I didn't mean it like that. The children of Israel were on their way to the promised land. King Balak wanted to stop them. Children of Israel were on their way to the promised land. King Balak wanted to stop them. So he hired a prophet named Balaam to curse them. But each time he opened his mouth to curse them, God caused him to speak a blessing. When that did not work, Balaam came up with another plan. Balak enticed the men of Israel to go down to those heathen temples and defile themselves with the maids who lived there. He led them into immorality that ultimately led them into idolatry. Mom was telling me last night of a church in our area. The pastor's in his 80s and he just put in a old folks home or senior citizens place or whatever you want to call it. This one man has been a pastor of a church almost 60 years. If you met this elder man now, I mean, he's just white-headed as can be. He's just as humble and all that, you know. But if you go back in that church's history, turn that off for a second, Brother Ronnie. Turn that off, please. I don't want to be unethical here, but for sake of tape ministry and for radio broadcast, if I put this on radio broadcast, which probably I won't, but anyways, if I do. But I heard an apostolic, which I'm not afraid to, because apostolic doctrine is totally wrong. See, you can even in a Trinity church, you say that and you almost get a kitchen. But apostolic doctrine, oneness doctrine, is totally false. That's why I would never, under any, when if I ever, Brother Earl, Brother Jane, Brother Ron, if I ever let an apostolic preach here one service, you need to get me right after the church and say, Rick, it's over. We're sorry. We love you, but you out. We ain't letting that go on here in our church to bring confusion among our people. Huh? I heard this leading apostolic preacher the other day, and man, he was just getting with it on prayer, and he had a lot of good things to say. I'll be honest, he had a lot of good things to say about prayer, but then he come down, and boy, you can't hardly hear them preach a sermon without using Acts 2:38. They love Acts 2:38. That's their famous scripture. Ain't that right? And I heard him, he said, you could take the entire movement of the Trinity people, every single one of them, gather them in one place in the world, and there could be multitude, millions of Trinity people. And this is how he was preaching. And he said they could call upon God, but God would not hear them. But you can take one, amen, person that's baptized in Jesus' name and believes in one God, and all of heaven will hear them and move for them. That's what they think about us. So you get my point. I am sorry. I am not sympathetic with the apostolic doctrine. You're looking at a preacher that was going to stand Trinity. I am Trinity from the crown of my head to the soles of my feet. And there's a lot of between two. Amen. I am a Trinity preacher. And so from this pulpit, while I'm the pastor, and I say that gracefully, it's going to be Trinity or it's not going to be anything. I don't want to want this person preaching. I don't want him teaching Sunday school. I'm not going to let him play a guitar or a piano or anything. Why? Because it's false. They want to come here and sit and listen, fine. I'm not going to let them off. But they're not going to be a part. Does anybody see that? You say that sounds harsh. It does, because we're so used to just rose petal religion anymore. I've seen, and they allow this doctrine of Balaam. You preach and teach that you shouldn't remarry if your spouse is living. We do. There is a telephone ringing. There is 1,000 preachers that will let you come to their church and be glad to marry you. To your third, your fourth, your fifth, your sixth wife or husband. Am I telling it right? And the preacher, the pastor, the church that teaches, it's until death do you part, that teaches from Malachi that the Bible said that God hates divorce, and God does. He said, Brother Simpson, it's never affected your family. Yes, it has. It's affected my family. I was raised by a stepmom. I knew all about it. Amen. But there is a truth that a local church has got to stand for. Huh? You got to stand for it. You got to stand for truth. You can't have a church or a pastor can't pastor a church where you don't want to hurt anybody's feelings. God help the pastor that preaches that don't want to hurt nobody's feelings. Don't get me wrong. I'm not trying to say you got to have an attitude. No, that's wrong too. Amen. But you can't have a spirit about you. Well, I don't hurt nobody's feelings. I just don't want to say nothing about nothing. I don't want to offend nobody. Amen. I don't want to do any. I want to just tell you flat footed. Look at me. What our Bible, what our teachings stand for, that's what I'm going to stand for. Huh? That's what I'm going to stand for. Amen. People want to be a part of the church. Wonderful. But if they want to appear, if they want to play our music, if they want to teach their Sunday school, if they want a position in the church, I'm going to say, hey, wait a second. I love you. Amen. But do you live by the bylaws of the church? Amen. Are we in agreement? I mean, how can two walk together unless they what? Agree. Amen. You can sit in the pew. We love you. We appreciate you. But if you're going to be a part of this church, if you're going to become a leader and get a position of this church, then we want to make sure that you agree with us, because we don't want church trouble 3 years down the road. What happens, amen, is when you try to love everybody and you say, well, let's just work with them and let them up here and let them have a Sunday. Let them do this and let them do that. And you just try to work with everybody. Amen. You try to work. And I don't get me wrong. I've been here long enough. You know, I'm very, very merciful. I want to be as full of mercy. Amen. But I'm telling you, when the rubber meets the road, when you get right down to it, when you get a position, you got to be in agreement with that local assembly. This church had allowed, though they had some great traits, they had allowed this doctrine, this group of people come in, start teaching these false doctrines, and it was, amen, hindering the good people in the church. You watch it. You watch it. You watch people that come in and act so sweet, but then when you take a stand on something, and you draw a line in the sand, so to speak, and you say, no, I'm sorry. All of a sudden, that 6 month sweet spirit gone down the drain. Hello? Can you believe what the preacher told me? And then you know what I say to myself? I say to myself, self, you made a good choice. Self, you made a good choice. Huh? We're a holiness church. There has to be, even in a Baptist church. Can you imagine a Baptist church let a Pentecostal guy come in there and preach on that you can backslide? They're not going to do it. They're not going to let anybody come in there to preach different than their eternal security doctrine. And really, when you want to get down, I didn't get down to it, but when you want to get down to the Nicolaitans, their doctrine, they were teaching, this is basically what they taught the Nicolaitans, was that since a believer is eternally saved, they could live any way they pleased. Does that sound familiar? But both of these, the Balaam doctrine, the Nicolaitan doctrine, both of them embraced the world and the things of the world. Come to the piano, Hope. I'm closing. And the tragedy was the majority of this church was accepting this doctrine. I've seen it, church. I know I've said some hard things here. I know that. Shouldn't have been hard, but I know they were. But I've seen it. Now, I never forget what Brother Gabbard said. Now, folks can criticize Brother Gabbard all they want, but I've been there for 20 years. Brother Gabbard is out in the middle of nowhere, 30 minutes from the nearest town. Runs 200 solid members. Probably easy got $1.5 million church and facilities. Maybe even $2 million. He's done something right. I'll never forget, I heard him say many years ago, and I was just a young preacher, pastor in Hazard, Kentucky. He said, he talked about new families coming into his church, and of course, their church is a shouting church. It's a running church. It's an exciting church. It's just a different atmosphere. Just run and jump, and they just get in. They worship God, and it's just, that's just the way they do it. And so it attracts a lot of people. There's always people coming in there and staying for 2 or 3 months or 6 months, and then just moving on out. They love the shout. They love the run. They love the dance. They love the feel good of the church. But when Brother Gabbard starts coming on down with it, and he preaches 2 or 3 good holiness sermons, all of a sudden that feel good doesn't feel as good as it once did. And I remember there was about 30 or 40 people. Give you an example. There was 30 or 40 people that left a troubled church up the road, and they just come down there. I mean, you thought, oh, praise God. This was a blessing from God. 30 or 40 new members all at one time. But I never forgot. Them 30 or 40 members come down that church. I remember Brother Gabbard didn't let none of them sing. He didn't let none of them play a music. They lasted for about 4 weeks and he's all gone. I'll never forget, he got up after they left. He said, look, I knew more of the story than you all did. Some of y'all didn't get mad. Some of y'all got mad at me because I didn't let so-and-so sing. I didn't let so-and-so play. He said, but I knew more of that story. I knew some of them was committing adultery. I knew some of them was lying. I knew some of them hadn't done right. I knew that. I wasn't going to let them be apart. And he said, I wasn't going to let them stay long enough to get a hold of some of your hearts. Take you out to eat, buy your dinner. Next thing you know, when I knew they was going to leave in 6 weeks, they'd grab a hold of your heart and pull 2 or 3 of my good people out. How many knows that'll happen? Huh? That'll happen. You watch somebody just upset, boy, and just, people just can't leave a church and say it's God's will to leave. They want to drag as many out as they can. Why can't people just leave a church and say, Brother Simpson, I feel like it's God's will for me to move on. We love y'all. God bless you. But it hardly ever happens like that. People leave a church and then they point back and they spend the next 5 years blasting it out of the water, trying to just blow it to smithereens. I'll tell you something, you can't blow up a Holy Ghost field called of God church that's standing for holiness. You can't leave a holiness church and go down to a Baptist church and be right. You can't leave a holiness church, go join with the apostolic church and be right. Holiness is right. If it ain't right, then you tell me what it is and I'll go join up with the, amen.
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2: 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Amen. Up next, another great message from Scott Smith.
3: I thought after a move of God like that, we'd have to pull out the chairs and fill up the foyer. Amen. I mean, when the Holy Ghost is moving, people getting saved, and yes, filled with the Holy Ghost, and yes, and healed and touched like that. That's Pentecost. Yes, I wanted to preach a message one time, and I ain't never preached it. I want to preach a message one day on this is not that.
4: All right.
3: Amen.
4: All right.
3: But I couldn't say that about the service last night.
4: All right.
3: I just believe that that's exactly what they were experiencing on the day of Pentecost.
4: I believe it.
3: That's right. Amen. I believe that. I appreciate, yes, what God's done around here. I talked to some brothers last night before the service. Brother Daniel come in. And I said, I'm probably going to preach about 3 hours tonight. I said, I've just got so much to preach. And then the Lord moved like he moved. And, you know, this message is still on my heart.
4: All right.
3: But the Lord began to deal with me, and I don't think I'm going to unload it all on you tonight.
4: All right.
3: I feel like that it may be, maybe in a couple of services we can get through it all. But I talked to you Thursday night. I told you I wanted to preach. The Lord was dealing with me about preaching on spirits on assignment. How many remember me talking about that?
4: Yes.
3: Okay.
4: Yes.
3: Amen.
4: Yes.
3: Well, I want to preach to you tonight about spirits on assignment, but I'll probably be going on into some other services.

0: blessings if the Lord should allow that. But I want to read tonight the book of Mark, chapter number 5. We want to thank you for everything you're doing for us. We've just fallen in love with you. And we pray and hope that we're as much of a blessing as you are to us. It'll be hard to meet that. But we thank you for your giving and for your compliments and for the food and everything that you've done. But I just feel very heavy on my heart to preach this. And I've never preached a series of messages like this. But just something that I feel like God really has impressed on my heart. The book of Mark chapter 5. Amen. Mark chapter 5 is where I want to begin to read. And then I want to turn to the book of Luke. Amen. The book of Luke chapter 22. Mark chapter 5. A little bit of reading, but I just want to get this out there. Mark chapter 5. Begin to read verse number 1. The Bible said, and they came over into the other side of the sea, into the country of the Gadarenes. And when he was come out of the ship, immediately there met him out of the tombs a man with an unclean spirit, who had his dwelling among the tombs, and no man could bind him, no, not with chains. Amen. I want to get into the rest of this story later on, but I want to stop right there tonight. I want to go over to the book of Luke. Book of Luke chapter number 22, verse number 31. Luke chapter 22, verse 31. Bible said, and the Lord said, Simon, Simon, behold, Satan hath desired to have you, that he may sift you as wheat. All right. Amen. All right. I want to preach tonight on those spirits on assignment. All right. Amen. It's a very sad story we read in Mark chapter number 5. About a life molested by hell. All right. Amen. It's a very serious message I want to preach to you tonight. Would you stretch your hands this way and ask God to help us tonight? Father, in the name of Jesus, I know that it's not by might. It's not by power. I know it's by your spirit. God, I'm asking you here tonight. Give us that anointing, God, that doesn't need a pat on the back. God, give us that anointing that stands alone, knowing it's the word of God. God, I'm asking you, Lord, to move in every part of every heart. I'm asking you to touch every life, God, every pew, every situation, every family. God, would you help us, Lord, and strengthen us. God, in this service, Lord, help us to do what you'd have us to do. Be obedient to your voice tonight. Lord, we're going to praise you and thank you and glorify you for what you do here tonight. In Jesus' name. Amen. Praise the Lord. Thank you, Jesus. Very sad story. Thank you, Jesus. About this man of Gadara. Oh. Amen. But I want to ask 4 questions, and I won't get all to them all tonight. But I want to ask 4 questions. Where is he? Right. How did he get there? All right. How does he get out? And how does he stay out?
1: All right.
0: Amen. All right. Where is he? Right. How did he get there? Right. How does he get out? And how does he stay out? Amen. I want to begin to talk to you about where he is. We begin the chapter number 5 of the book of Mark. We find that the disciples and Jesus have just come over the Sea of Galilee. We know by reading the Bible, reading the Word of God, we find that a storm arises as they're passing over to find this man of Gadara. And we know that a great storm, and it looked like that everything was going to be lost. And we know the story, if you've read your Bibles, you know the story, how Jesus stepped out and spoke peace to that storm. But we wonder why sometimes storms come along on our journey to do the will of the Lord. We wonder why sometimes we have to face certain situations and certain circumstances. We wonder why we have to go through some things. But sometimes those storms that we don't understand, we won't understand until we see the miracle on the other side. That we don't understand those things sometimes we have to face just for the sake of what God wants to take us into. Sometimes we don't understand, but I tell you, if that man of Gadara could have been on that ship on the Sea of Galilee, he would have said, hold on, boys. He said, this storm is for me. Hallelujah. Amen. You're not going through this for no reason at all, but you're going through it because there's something I'm about to bring you into. That's right. Amen. And we find that they begin the chapter with, or they begin just coming through a storm. They begin, amen, one of the greatest things and one of the greatest victories we find in the book of Mark, amen, over these spirits of hell started

0: somebody going through a storm. That's right. Amen. You wonder why you're facing what you're facing. I preached a message one time on there's a cause for the pause. We wonder why we look around and can't see Jesus nowhere. We're in the midst of the sea tossed to and fro, and the rains are beating on our head and the lightning's flashing and the thunder. That's because you're about to enter it. Listen, if God would have come and brought Lazarus and healed him when the first time he heard it, I got it would have been an ordinary healing. If God would have raised Lazarus from the dead right when he died, it would have been an ordinary resurrection. I got it. God's going to let you go through some stuff to let you see an extraordinary move. I got of the Holy Ghost. I'm glad sometimes God lets me go through some things just so I can know that he loves me enough to bring me out of the most desperate situation. He loves me enough to show his power. Listen, God ain't trying to do something ordinary in you. I'm trying to do something extraordinary in you. God ain't trying to do just a normal thing. I'm trying to do an extraordinary thing. Amen. God's not trying to just do the natural. God's trying to bring you in to the supernatural. That's right. Amen. And we find that the storm begins with the storm. And as they're passing over the Sea of Galilee, they come to the other side of the sea. And they step on the shore of the country of the Gadarenes. And they step out on that shore. The Bible said that Jesus comes in contact with a man that had an unclean spirit. Amen. Now, some of you may not understand this, but I want to let you know we all had our unclean spirits. That's right, amen. You can sit there sanctimonious if you like and put your thumbs in your hole in the standard and say, I've never had anything wrong. But the fact is, God delivered a lot of you from many unclean spirits. Amen. And we find this man who had unclean spirits. A man that was so driven by God, the things that he had given into. And we find the Bible tells us and explains to us that he was a man that could not be bound. They tried to bind him with fetters and with chains. And we know the spirits, my God, would break those chains. But you got to understand, my God, that this man is like a lot of us. He didn't want to be tied down. Amen. Well, you know as well as I do, we don't like rules. We don't like somebody telling us what we can do and what we cannot do. Amen. You're driving down the road, said, I wish the speed limit was a little more. Amen. Come on now. Amen. We're going and going through things, and we just don't like the rules sometimes. This man's, I got feeling of not wanting to be tied down. It's not an abnormal emotion. It's an emotion that every man in this house knows about. My God, you ask, you let that wife tell that man he needs to take out the trash. Amen. Something rises up in him because he thought that when he moved out of mama's house and he lost all of his chores. Amen. Now, and the fact is that we just don't like rules. And we don't like to be tied down. Amen. Because that he had been often bound with fetters and chains, and the chains had been plucked asunder by him, and the fetters broken in pieces. Neither could any man tame him. The Bible said night and day he cried and cut himself with stones. He was constantly beating himself up. He was constantly defeated. Night and day he cried and he wept. Night and day he mutilated himself. Night and day he tormented himself. Night and day, I feel the Holy Ghost. Night and day, my God, he beat himself up and he beat himself down. And there's folks in this house right here tonight. Night and day, you're weeping and crying. Night and day, you're beating yourself up. Night and day, you're tormenting yourself. Night and day, you won't leave yourself alone.
1: Come on.
0: I've got a good friend of mine who's been saved for many, many years, never received the baptism of the Holy Ghost, and I don't understand that. Amen. But he is constantly always weeping and crying because of the

0: sins that he committed in his past. Amen. And I've told him numerous of times, in service, out of service, I said, Thurston, Brother Thurston, you need to leave Thurston alone. My God, and I'm telling you tonight, there's folks sitting in this pews. You need to leave yourself alone. My God, you need to quit walking in that self-pity and that self-defeat. I ain't got no shouters tonight, but hey, but I'm telling you tonight, this man, not in day, he tormented himself. Not in day, he beat himself up and he mutilated his own self. God have mercy. Amen. Where is he? Amen. He can't be bound. He's weeping, crying night and day. He's mutilating himself. God, but the Bible said there came a man, God, that dwelt among the tombs. Amen. He was dwelling. He had his dwelling, the Bible said, among the tombs. I want to let you know, we all have our little tombs that we run into every once in a while. Amen. When things get bad, my God, we have our little tombs that we run into. That's right. Amen. We have our little places of refuge, our little places of escape. Some men dive into a career to try to block out the battle of their life. Some young people dive into entertainment, my God, to try to confuse or try to baffle out, my God, the noise of everything else. I want to tell you, everybody, under the sound of my voice, you have your little caves and you have your little refuges, and we've all got our little tombs. Oh, I ain't got no help tonight.
1: Come on, brother.
0: Oh, yes. Amen. Every Peter has his boat. Every Elijah has his juniper tree. Every Elijah has his cave. That's right. Amen. Every Jeremiah has his pity party. Woo, glory to God. I pray tonight. I said, God, give me the anointing that doesn't need a pat on the back. And I'm feeling it. Amen. Because you know why? Because I know without a shadow of a doubt that everybody on the sound of my voice, you have your little places. I got that when you get discouraged, ain't it amazing? I got sometimes when the battle rages, instead of turning to God, we turn to everything else. Amen. Instead of running to him, we run to everything else. Come on now. Amen. Instead of running to the presence of God, my God, we run to something else, and we find ourselves dwelling amongst the tombs. We find, my God, have mercy. We find ourselves beating ourselves up. My God, we find ourselves crying and moaning night and day, and we're dwelling amongst the tombs of our own life, and we're dwelling in the little refuges that we've made.
1: Yes.
0: Where is he? He's amongst the tombs. Amen. He's amongst the tombs. A tomb, amen, in the Greek means a memorial, a grave, a sepulchre. Amen. You know what a tomb is? A tomb is something where we stick somebody that we know ain't coming back. My God, have mercy. Amen. I'm telling you what a tomb is. Tombs are made for men who won't be back. Amen. Tombs are made for women who won't return. Tombs are made for people you'll never expect to see again. Amen. When you are placed there, men are

0: Thank God that he's not supposed to be back. Thank God, what the devil wants you to do is get in your little tomb and start stacking the bricks into the entrance. Hallelujah. Amen. And start burying yourself. Hallelujah. And everything that blocks out everything else. Amen. And it wants you to eventually, am I making any sense? Yes. It wants you to eventually block out everybody and everything until it's no longer a cave that you just went to refuge in. It's a tomb that you're buried in. Our God, and this man, where is he tonight? Where is she tonight? She's amongst the tombs.
1: All right.
0: Amen. We know where he is.
1: Right.
0: We know he's in his little man cave.
1: Right.
0: And we know she's in her little woman cave. That's right. Amen. We know that they're trying to drown out everything else. Amen. We know where he is. But how did he get there? Oh, God.
1: God help us.
0: We told you about him desiring not to be tied down. We told you about him beating himself up. And we told you about him weeping and crying. And we told you about all these things. Amen. These are normal emotions. See, sin takes normal emotions and feelings and drives them to be abnormal. His running to a refuge was not abnormal for a man to do. Amen. But him running to the tomb is an abnormal thing for a man to do. Him not wanting to be tied down was not an abnormal emotion. Him not being able to be bound, amen, is an abnormal thing. Him being hard on himself is not an abnormal thing. But him cutting himself
1: is abnormal.
0: Is abnormal.
1: Yes, it is. Yes, it is.
0: I began to study about those people that cut themselves. I'm just going to take my time.
1: That's all right.
0: I began to study about those people and cut themselves with razor blades and cut their legs and their arms. I read a poem of one. He said, "The pain was on the inside, and I've got to cut myself to let it out."
1: All right.
0: I don't know why. When I was studying this message, and I come to this point,
1: all right,
0: I broke down and began to cry.
1: All right.
0: And began to weep.
1: All right.
0: Because I feel like, to the sound of my voice, somebody knows what it is to cut themselves.
1: All right. All right.
0: That's all right.
1: All right.
0: That's all right.
1: Come on.
0: Amen.
1: Come on.
0: It's not abnormal to beat yourself up.
1: Right.
0: It's not abnormal to be hard on yourself. That's normal for men and women. We are naturally hard on ourselves unless you're full of pride.
1: Right, right.
0: But to cut yourself is abnormal.
1: Yes, it is.
0: It's a work of the devil.
1: Yes, it is.
0: Oh, that pain only on the inside. You cut and it ain't going to let it out. That's just a pain. That's just a, amen, a lie of the enemy. That's right. Amen. Oh God, it's just a spirit of suicide. That's right. Amen. Somebody said, "Well, I just like to watch myself bleed. It just helps me to watch myself bleed. It just helps me. The pain, the adrenaline is my high. It's the thing that I'm addicted to." Let me tell you something. My God, your pity is a normal thing. Amen. That's right. Amen. You not being satisfied with who you are and what's going on around you is a normal thing. But you look at this preacher, you mutilating yourself is a very abnormal thing. Oh, preacher, you don't understand me. I feel like I do understand you. Amen. That's right. Hallelujah. Amen. That's right. I've been there when I felt like if I could just do myself harm, I got, because I'm the one that caused the pain anyway. Oh, I feel the Holy Ghost. Hallelujah. Amen. Oh, I feel like if I could just, amen, do something to myself. Ain't it sad that even holiness people, even people of God, feel like that if they they afflict themselves, that God will be pleased and forgive their sin. Let me tell you something. Your affliction, I got you afflicting yourself, never gave you redemption, never forgave you of a sin. I got, I know men that have messed up and made a mistake and fail and sin, and they prayed 10 hours straight because they felt like if they prayed long enough that God would forgive them. Let me tell you something. I got, you're like this man right here, this man of Gadara. Amen. It's not abnormal to be sorry. It's not abnormal to feel regret. But it's very abnormal when you start cutting yourself.
1: Right. Come on, brother Scott. Come on. Help us, Lord. My God.
0: How did he get there? You ever wondered that? How did this man get here? Yeah. 5,000 devils. How does a man get there? Walking naked amongst the tombs. How does a man get there? God cutting himself. And how does a man get there? God, because there were spirits.
1: Right.
0: That were assigned to him.
1: Right.
0: To drive him to that place.
1: All right. Come on.
0: Somehow. He gave in.
1: Jesus.
0: And he gave in. And there were spirits working together to drive him into this place.
1: Come on.
0: Ain't it amazing how things work together?
1: Yeah.
0: To drive you.
1: Yeah.
0: Brother Scott, we shouted last night. Why are you preaching like this tonight? I don't know.
1: Come on.
0: Ain't it amazing how spirits work together?
1: Come on.
0: To drive you into that place. And it's amazing how it's not just one thing that's driving you crazy, but it's a bunch of little things that's driving you crazy. It ain't just one friend that's coming against you. It's many friends and family that's coming against you. That's right. Amen. Ain't it amazing? It ain't one brother that's talking about you, but it's many brothers that are talking. I'm telling you tonight, I'll tell you what it is. It's spirit's own assignment. Amen. They have been sent from the mouth of hell to take you out.
1: Come on.
0: I was praying. I took Monday and Tuesday and Wednesday to seek the Lord for this meeting.
1: All right.
0: And Tuesday, I began to walk in this message.
1: All right.
0: I began to walk in it. I received a text message from a wrong number.
1: All right.
0: Amen. And when I did, the Spirit of God spoke to me and said, it is spirits on assignment. Amen. They have been assigned to destroy my ministry. They have been assigned to destroy my family. Y'all looking at me tonight. Amen. They have been assigned to take me under. Amen. And cause me to make a reproach on the gospel. They have been assigned to you and your children and to your grandchildren and to your brothers and to your sisters and to your fathers and to your mothers. You need to wake up and realize that there are spirits that's been assigned to you.
1: All right. Come on.
0: And it takes normal emotions and drives them to be abnormal emotions. He'll take a passion and drive it to be an ungodly passion. It'll take a zeal and turn it into a rage. It'll take, amen, the thrill for a good time and drive it into something that can't get enough. It'll take your normalcy and drive it to be abnormal. And what is this? Drugs ain't your problem. Alcohol ain't the problem. Women ain't the problem. That's just your toy. It's spirit's own assignment.
1: Come on.
0: How does he get here? Somehow he begins to be wrapped up. Maybe he's like that woman of Samaria. That woman of Samaria became very comfortable with men. She became so comfortable with men that Jesus bypasses her religion and begins to talk to her problem. The woman of Samaria, she meets Jesus, and Jesus begins to talk with her about this well. I got about this great salvation. And what does she do? She begins to talk religion. I got with Jesus. I got, that's right. What does Jesus do? He bypasses her religion and he begins to talk with her problem. Where is your husband? I don't have a husband. You're right, you don't have a husband.
1: All right.
0: You've got five husbands.
1: All right.
0: And the one you got now ain't your own.
1: All right.
0: You got five husbands and a situation.
1: All right. Situation. Come on. Come on.
0: You would have thought that after number one,
1: come on,
0: she'd have said, that's it.
1: All right.
0: I'm through with it.
1: All right.
0: Then comes number two, and he's Mr. Right.
1: All right.
0: And when he's gone, you'd have thought, all right, I've learned my lesson. I'm through with it. But then comes number three.
1: All right. Come on, come on.
0: And you'd have thought, well, she's going to learn her lesson after number three. But then comes number four.
1: All right.
0: And you'd have thought she learned after number four. But then comes number five.
1: All right.
0: Our God. And you'd have thought after five, she'd have learned her lesson. But she's right back in the middle of it. And Jesus catches her. In the middle of it. Amen. Let me tell you what happens. Amen. Her desire for a man was not abnormal.
1: All right.
0: Our God, a man's desire for a woman is not abnormal.
1: Right.
0: Matter of fact, man, you should desire a woman.
1: Right.
0: Man, if you're in the house and you don't desire a woman, let's stop the service now.
1: All right. All right.
0: Because it's normal.
1: Right.
0: For a man to want a woman.
1: Right.
0: It's normal for a woman to want a man. Matter of fact, woman, if you don't want a man, amen, and you want a woman, just stop the service now and cast that out of you. Amen.
1: Right.
0: Our God, because you see, it's a normal emotion. Amen. But the sin and the ungodliness and the spirit, our God of hell, took her normal emotion and her normal desires that God gave her and turned it to abnormal.
1: Right.
0: So it's not just one, two, three, four, five. It's five and one on the way.
1: Right.
0: Our God, what happened to this man of Gadara? It wasn't just one spirit. It turned to seven. Our God, maybe he gave in and turned to 14, 21, 28. Our God, 35, 42, 49, 56. My God, I got 63, 7. My God, it went on and on and on and on and on.
1: All right.
0: Because somehow he lost control.
1: Right, lost control.
0: Somehow he lost control.
1: My God. My God.
0: And he gave in. And he gave in. And he gave in. And the spirits were on assignment. God, the spirits were on assignment.
1: Right.
0: Amen. You thought he would stop after the first situation, but he kept on. You had thought he would stop after the first pornographic scene, but he didn't stop. You would have thought he stopped after the first drink, but he didn't. You would have thought the first affair would have got his attention, but it didn't. Am I talking to somebody tonight? Amen. Oh, you would have thought that it wouldn't have went as far as it did, but something got out of control.
1: Come on, Brother Scott. Come on.
0: And now he's in the tomb.
1: Come on, come on.
0: He's in the tomb. He's in the tomb. I want to let you know something tonight. Hell has a plan for your life. Just like heaven has a plan for your life, hell has a plan for your life. We read to you in the book of Luke chapter 22 verse 31. And the Lord said, Simon, Simon, behold, Satan hath desired to have you, that he may make you rich and give you a Cadillac and give you a career.
1: Oh God.
0: That he may sift you as wheat. I've heard so many people say, well, because I serve God, the devil hates me.
1: All right.
0: Well, I'm a Holy Ghost filled. I'm saved, sanctified, Holy Ghost filled, fire baptized, and the devil hates me. You're right, but that's only partly true. Amen. Because, as a matter of fact, the devil hates you anyway. Matter of fact, he didn't love you before you got saved. He didn't love you when you were full of the devil. That's right. He never loved you. Amen. So many people say, well, they're on the devil's side. You can't be on the devil's side. Amen. Come on, the devil don't want you on his side. I got on to tell you tonight, my God, hell's got a plan for your life. He wants you in that tomb, brother. He wants you in that tomb, sister. I got here to young people. He wants you in that tomb, and he ain't gonna stop until you're in the tomb.
1: Right, God, have mercy.
0: Amen. Hell hated me before I served the Lord. Satan desires to mar the very image of God. Right. He looks at me and he sees the image of God. He looks at me, a creature made in God's own image. Cows ain't made in his image. I got lions ain't made in his image. Dogs, cows. No, but man. Made in his image. Satan was cast out of heaven.
1: Right.
0: He kept his gift, lost his anointing, cast out of heaven.
1: Right.
0: And one day he's watching God.
1: Right.
0: And God's down in the earth and he's making beautiful trees like you're in heaven. He's making beautiful flowers like heaven has. He's making fruit trees like heaven has. He's making beautiful waters like heaven has. He's looking at this place. We know it as the Garden of Eden. He's looking at this place. It looks like heaven. How God, he's cast out. And now we find God down playing in the dirt. He's making something in the dirt. And Satan comes and begins to watch God, what he's making in the dirt. He makes five toes here and five over here. A kneecap and a kneecap, two hip bones and a chest, an elbow and an elbow, five fingers here, five fingers there. I God, he's looking, wondering, what is he making? I God, he sees him build a neck and begins to build a face. The face doesn't look like the face of a cherubim. The face doesn't look like the face of an angel. Matter of fact, the face looks a little bit like God. Amen. And I can see Satan tapping God on the shoulder. Say, what in the world are you making? He said, I just made your replacement. Hallelujah. And when he sees me walking the streets, and when he sees me walking in Walmart, and when he sees me in the house of God, he don't see nothing but the image of God.
1: All right.
0: But the problem is, it's when he sees that sinner man walking the street, he still sees the image of God.
1: All right.
0: And when he sees that prostitute on the street corner, he still sees the image of God. And that's why he tries to mar the image of God. That's why he tries to get you to cut yourself. That's why he tries to get you to put several holes in your body. That's why he tries to get you to put tattoos all over your body. Because he's trying to cover up what God made. And he's trying to mar the image of God. And he's trying to mar what God done. My God, and he ain't going to stop until you get in the tomb.
1: My God.
0: But the fact of it is that he's not going to stop when you mar his image.
1: All right.
0: That's right. Amen. He's not going to stop. Amen. Till we don't even recognize you walking down the street. He ain't going to stop there. That's because you're out. You may be worshiping the devil. He ain't going to stop there because he knows you still got breath in your body. And the Bible said, let everything that have breath praise ye the Lord. He knows as long as you're breathing, you can give God some glory. He knows as long as you're breathing, you can thank God for something. Amen. As long as you're breathing, amen, you're the image of the created being of God. And so he's not just going to stop because I get out of the house of God. He's not just going to stop. My

0: my body.
1: All right.
0: He's not concerned about anything else.
1: Anything else.
0: But getting revenge on God.
1: Right, right.
0: Whether you're saved or not tonight, right. You hear me. Whether you're saved or not, you're.
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first seven verses there. I felt the Lord impress this message upon me before I ever left on this trip, and just did the finishing touches when I got home, and I felt it was a great confirmation when they sang that song this morning. Amen. John chapter 1 verse 29, the next day John seeth Jesus coming unto him, and saith, Behold, the Lamb of God, which taketh away the sin of the world. Hallelujah. All right, now Revelation chapter 5. Of course, the Apostle John, who wrote the Gospel, he's the one who gave the account that I just read to you about John the Baptist. And it's also the Apostle John who wrote this book of Revelation as he received it from the Lord. In Revelation chapter 5, John writes and says, And I saw in the right hand of him that sat on the throne a book written within and on the backside, sealed with seven seals. And I saw a strong angel proclaiming with a loud voice, Who is worthy to open the book and to loose the seals thereof? And no man in heaven, nor in earth, neither under the earth, was able to open the book, neither to look thereon. And I wept much because no man was found worthy to open and to read the book, neither to look thereon. And one of the elders saith unto me, Weep not, behold, the Lion of the tribe of Judah, the root of David, hath prevailed to open the book and to loose the seven seals thereof. And I beheld. Amen. They told him, Behold. And he said, I beheld. I watched close. And lo, in the midst of the throne and of the four beasts and in the midst of the elders stood a lamb as it had been slain, having seven horns and seven eyes, which are the seven spirits of God sent forth into all the earth. And he came and took the book out of the right hand of him that sat upon the throne. Amen. Let's pray. Lord, we thank you today for your spirit we feel in this service. Thank you for everyone that's come today. They've made the effort here to be in your house today. I pray you'd help me to preach this thought you've laid on my heart today. Speak to us, Lord, about the power of your blood. Hallelujah. Help us to behold the Lamb today, Lord. We pray in Jesus' name. Amen. Amen. I want to preach to you simply, behold the Lamb. Amen. Behold, look at, pay attention to the Lamb. Amen. John the Apostle, by the time this book of Revelation was going to be given and written, had been exiled on the Isle of Patmos. He had been placed there because of his faith in God. They had tried, according to history and tradition, they tried to take his life two or three times, tried to execute him, and God spared him miraculously. At any rate, he was here on this Isle of Patmos, and he was in the Spirit on the Lord's Day and received a glorious revelation of Jesus Christ. Hallelujah. Matter of fact, all of us are all still trying to figure it all out. Amen. And he received that glorious revelation. He received those messages to the seven churches of Asia and also the messages that relate to all the church age as well. Then he was caught up in the Spirit all the way up into heaven, and he witnessed amazing scenes in heaven and the glory of God. He saw God sitting on the throne. Amen. He saw the angels all around him worshiping him and the elders there that represented believers from the Old Testament and from the New Testament. And in the right hand of God, there was a book. That book is described as a book that was written on the front and the back side. All of it was written. All the pages were written on. And it was sealed with seven seals. And it was a book of judgment on the earth and judgment on sinful men. And God is holding this book in his hand. And the cry goes out, Who is worthy to open this book? And the answer comes that no man was worthy.
No man in heaven, no man in earth, no man even under the earth, no man

0: man who had died. It was buried. There was no one. And the Bible here, John said, I began to weep. He began to feel the sorrow of God holding this book of judgment that needed someone to take it and open it, and no one there was worthy. And so he's crying and feeling that emotion of sorrow in his heart. And one of the elders says to John, weep not. Don't cry. Behold, the Lion of the tribe of Judah hath prevailed to open the book. And so John begins watching intently now, and as he watches, he says he sees a lamb. He sees a lamb. And this lamb has the appearance as of a lamb that has been slain. And no doubt, I mean, John doesn't record that, but you have to kind of wonder. John is thinking to himself, I thought the elder said, behold the Lion. You know? He was looking for a lion to step forward, a representative of power and majesty. You know, he was looking for the strength of the Lion of the tribe of Judah, and instead of a lion, it's a lamb. And it's a lamb that has been slain. And yet this lamb comes to the Father on the throne and is worthy and able to take that book out of his hand. Hallelujah. And all of heaven begins rejoicing. Amen. No doubt. I can't help but believe, amen, that John in his mind, it immediately took him all the way back to those days when he hadn't even become a disciple of Jesus yet. He hadn't even met Jesus. He was out there with John the Baptist. And John the Baptist was baptizing people who repented of their sin and called on the name of God. And while they were out there one day, John looked up and said, behold, the Lamb of God. Amen. And John no doubt looked and he thought he was going to see a lamb, and he saw a man. Amen. Hallelujah. Amen. The Lamb of God. And he watched while this man approached and came to John the Baptist. And they had their conversation, and John baptized him. And the voice from heaven said, this is my beloved Son in whom I am well pleased. And now John in heaven, in the scene in heaven, amen, he sees in this heavenly vision the very Lamb, amen, of God with scars of death. Evidence of wounds, and yet he is definitely alive. Hallelujah. John, no doubt, knows exactly who he is. Amen. Everyone in heaven fell down and worshiped before this Lamb. And the Bible said they began to sing a new song. Amen. I assume that was a song that had never yet been sung. Amen. It has not yet been sung. Amen. Not yet in its fullness. Amen. And hopefully, thank God, we'll be able to be there and help join in this song. Maybe we ought to memorize part of this passage. We might need to know the words. They may not hand them out. Hallelujah. Amen. But they begin to sing a new song. Thou art worthy. Hallelujah. Amen. For thou wast slain and hast redeemed us to God by thy blood. Hallelujah. All of heaven rejoices in the Lamb of God. Hallelujah. The Lamb that was slain, and therefore they're rejoicing in the power of his blood. Oh, I know in the day we live in, there are a lot of churches, they don't like to talk about the blood of Jesus. They don't like to talk about the blood. They feel like that's undignified and crude. Well, so be it. Amen. You feel like it's undignified and crude, it's because you don't understand how important it is. Amen. So much so that when we get to heaven, think about it now. I know John the Apostle, when he saw the Lord the first time, he appeared as just a normal man. But he was coming to be the Lamb of God. And then when John sees this vision in heaven, hasn't even taken place yet. Amen. That you and I may be witnesses of our own self. Think about that. When he appears the first time in heaven, in the book of Revelation, he appears not as a lion, but as a lamb. That's how important it is for us to behold the Lamb. Amen. And the first reason why is because of the Lamb, the price has been paid. Hallelujah. Oh, the price has been paid. Amen. I know there are a lot of people that do not understand that when they are lost without God, when they're sinners, and they don't realize that every person born in the world is born in the world without God. They need to be saved. They don't understand sometimes about the awful guilt that they're bearing in their life of sin and wrongdoing. But every human being has a terrible debt of sin. I hear people call up every once in a while on these radio talk shows about debt. Man, I mean, there's some of them $70,000, $80,000, $100,000 in debt on a credit card. God forbid, how could anybody ever get out of that? I don't know. They finally get so desperate. They finally gotten to a point that even themselves, they realize they can't even sometimes make the minimum payment anymore. It's gotten too big. They're in a debt they absolutely cannot pay. And so it is spiritually. Every human being is born with a debt that they can never pay. Oh, I'm going to be good. I'm going to be good. I'm going to behave myself. I'm not going to be a drunkard, and I'm not going to be an adulterer, and I'm not going to kill anybody, and I'm going to be good. You can't be good enough not to pay this debt. You can't do it. Oh, I'll even go to church every once in a while. That don't pay the debt. Oh, I'll put some money in the offering. That won't pay the debt. Hey, I'll be good enough. I'll sign up on the book and become a member. That still don't pay the debt. I'll shake the preacher's hand. I'll be baptized in water. That won't pay the debt. Amen. There's a debt you cannot pay. Hallelujah. But John said Jesus is the propitiation for our sins. Hallelujah. He was the payment. Glory to God. Hallelujah. He was the payment. So that Paul said in Acts 20 and 28, we were purchased with His blood. The Lamb paid the price. Hallelujah. Glory to God. Peter declared that we are not redeemed with corruptible things like silver and gold. Oh, there's people probably even right here today. You'd say, oh, I'd give my right arm to have a wheelbarrow full of gold. Playing the lottery, trying to win the big bucks. They love silver and gold. You can't pay this price with silver and gold. No, not at all. Take the richest man in America, the richest man in the world. He cannot save his soul. Amen. We're not redeemed with silver or gold, but with the precious blood of Christ as of a lamb without blemish and without spot. Hallelujah. Behold the Lamb. Look to the Lamb. Hallelujah. Think about the importance of the Lamb through the Bible. All the way back at the first family, Abel had to offer a lamb. Think about Isaac on the way up the mountain with Abraham. He looks around. He sees he's carrying wood. Abraham has a torch with fire, but Isaac's smart enough to know there's something very important missing, and he says, where is the lamb? I guarantee you, if you were Isaac, the lamb would be very important to you. Huh? Amen. When it came Passover time, the lamb was important. They had to select that perfect lamb. They had to shed its blood, apply the blood to the frame of their doors. Amen. That lamb was important to them. Amen. In the time of the law, it required numerous sacrifices of lambs. In Isaiah 53, the prophecy of Christ, he sees a lamb led to the slaughter. Here, John the Baptist, behold the Lamb of God. Amen. Paul says Jesus was our Passover lamb. And even in the book of Revelation, when all things are being wrapped up and Jesus is on his way to being crowned King of all the universe and ruler of all the world, 26 times he is referred to as a lamb. That's how important the lamb is. And the phrase is in the Bible there in Revelation. It was also in this song. The lamb slain from the foundation of the world. Now that makes those instances I mentioned to you even more important. Because now, Abel is not just offering a lamb. He is offering a lamb that is a type of Jesus Christ. That lamb of satisfaction. Hallelujah. And now, when Isaac and Abraham reach the top of the mountain, and Isaac is looking for the lamb, and he finds himself being put on the altar, and Abraham's knife coming up in the air, and then God stopping his hand and showing him the lamb and the ram in the thicket, that lamb, amen, was a lamb of substitution. He took Isaac's place, and it was a type of Jesus Christ. Hallelujah. Amen. When they did the Passover lamb of safety, amen, that lamb was a type of Jesus Christ. Every time a sinner went to the tabernacle of God and offered a lamb on the altar, amen, the lamb of sacrifice was a type of Jesus Christ. Amen. When Isaiah saw a suffering lamb, it was Jesus Christ. Hallelujah. And when John saw the Lamb of salvation, it was Jesus Christ. Hallelujah. Oh, I want you to know today, the price for your sin has been paid. Amen. Not by what you can do, but paid by Jesus' blood. Hallelujah. For the Bible said that by His own blood, He entered once into the holy place and obtained eternal redemption for us. Hallelujah. Oh, why don't you lift your hand and thank God for the Lamb today? Hallelujah. Behold the Lamb. The price paid. Glory to God. Glory to God. No matter how good you think you are, no matter how bad you think you are, because the devil works both sides. He tells some people they're so good they don't need to be saved. And he tells other people they're so bad they can't be saved. And the fact of the matter is, whether you think you're good or whether you think you're bad, the price was paid by Jesus Christ. Hallelujah. Amen. Not only the price paid, that's important, but the peace provided. Hallelujah. Amen. Jesus, Paul said, having made peace through the blood of His cross. Amen. Made peace. What do you mean? Jesus, having made peace through the blood of His cross. Amen. He goes on to say, you who were alienated and enemies, now hath He reconciled. You understand that every human being that is not a child of God, they are not born again, they have not accepted Jesus as their own personal Savior, they are an enemy of God. I know people that would flee the country if the IRS became their enemy, because they are terrified of the IRS. They'd be finding a way out. Amen. There are young people that find a new way to school and a new way home because of a bully. They're afraid of that enemy. Amen. There are families that break up and an ex becomes an enemy and they have to get a restraining order against them because they live in constant fear of that enemy. I'll tell you what, you never had an enemy till you've had God for an enemy. Amen. You take every other enemy you can imagine in your mind and they become nothing when you realize that without Jesus Christ, God Himself is your enemy. But Jesus, hallelujah, provided peace. He reached up to God in heaven. He reached down to man on earth. Amen. He brought us together. And now, in Christ Jesus, those who were afar off are made nigh by the blood of Christ. Hallelujah. Through Jesus, we have peace with God. Oh, I'm just trying to have peace of mind. Got to get my life straightened out. I got to get my career going. Got to find the right job. Got to get the right educational opportunity. I got to find the right mate. I got to find the right person. I'm trying all this. I'm trying the partying and the high life the world calls it. Trying to get peace of mind. There's only one way to get it. Behold the Lamb. Hallelujah. Behold the Lamb. We sing that old hymn, peace, peace, wonderful peace, coming down from the Father above. I love this idea. Think about it. Sweep over my spirit forever, I pray, in fathomless billows of love. Hallelujah. We hit the road yesterday, hit some news, found out they were expecting a huge tsunami to come in on Hawaii. They were evacuating the islands, moving people up to higher ground, taking all the guests in the motels up to at least the third floor. They were expecting this huge wave to come rushing in on Hawaii. They didn't know what was going to happen. And they were looking for that wave. They were fearing it and dreading it. But I tell you what, amen, when you get God's peace coming into your life, amen, it comes in like a tsunami. Amen, it will sweep over your spirit. Amen, in fathomless billows of love. You don't know what peace is until you behold the Lamb. Hallelujah. When you see Him. Hallelujah. Woo. Hallelujah. When you surrender your life and stop fighting with God, and peace takes over. You don't even have to have the best career in the world to be happy. You don't have to have the most money to be happy. You don't even have to have the most beautiful person who ever lived in the world to be yours. Amen. When you have peace with God, you only get it by beholding the Lamb. Hallelujah. The price paid. Peace provided. Protection promised. For we have boldness to enter into the holiest by the blood of Jesus. Now let me put that in perspective, because we don't understand that real well. We don't have a tabernacle. We don't have the outer court and the altar and the laver and then the holy place and then the veil and the holy of holies and the ark of the covenant with the mercy seat. We don't have all that. We don't need that anymore. But in the Old Testament, only the high priest could enter the Holy of Holies, and only one day a year, on the Day of Atonement. Amen. On that one day, he would take blood of sacrifices in, put it on the mercy seat that was there above the Ark of the Covenant for the atonement of all the nation of Israel. Amen. That priest, when he put on those high priestly garments, on the bottom hem of that garment all the way around were bells. And when he went in that Holy of Holies, as he moved around, because nobody else could come in there, they were listening for the gentle tinkling of the bells. Amen. Because as long as he was moving around in service to God, the bells were ringing. As long as they could hear the bells ringing, all was well. But there was a danger that he would not come out alive. Because if he entered that Holy of Holies not properly sanctified, and he went in the presence of God with something wrong in his life, or something wrong even in the ritual that he went through, he could die in there, and they would no longer hear bells. They couldn't go in and get him. Tradition says they had either a long pole with a hook. Some say they had a rope on the foot. I've never found it in the Bible. But tradition says they could reach under that veil with that long rod with a hook if they had to. I don't even know that it ever happened. It's never recorded in the Bible. But they could, if they had to, reach in there and pull the dead high priest out, because it could be dangerous to approach God in the wrong way. Amen. And now we're told that we have boldness to enter into the holiest. Amen. You and I can go confidently. Not boldly there does not mean arrogantly. It doesn't mean that we don't care what anybody thinks or what anybody says, and we'll just go right in and tell God how it is. No, it means we can come confidently without terror and without dread and without fear of death. We can enter into the presence of God, but only one way. Behold the Lamb. Hallelujah. Amen. If you do not have Jesus as the Lord and Savior of your life, you do not have access to the very God of heaven. You cannot come into His presence boldly, not until you come by the blood. Hallelujah. By the blood of Jesus. Amen. to the Lord, and we are covered by His blood. We are promised protection. Hallelujah. Even in Revelation in chapter 12, we read about that great red dragon, that serpent, the devil, Satan, who attacks the people of God. The Bible says they overcame him by the blood of the Lamb and by the word of their testimony. I tell you what, we're living in a dangerous world. Amen. That old dragon the Bible talks about, he's not, Puff the Magic Dragon. He's the real deal. He doesn't appear like a huge dinosaur with scales and a long tail and fire coming out of his nostrils, but he's a dragon spiritually. He doesn't appear like a huge python or an anaconda serpent, but he is a serpent spiritually. He is the devil, Satan. Amen. He has demons who have power in the world, and they are out doing everything they can to bring havoc to your life and bring destruction to your soul. And unless you are covered by the blood, you will not have protection. It's dangerous for people to be lost without God. And I'll tell you what, it's dangerous for some of you who know better and have been saved and covered by the blood. It's dangerous for you. Get out from under the protection of the blood. Because it don't matter if you are a member of Junction Hill Pentecostal Church. It don't count what your last name is or who your mom and dad are or what they do for God. When you get out from under the blood of the Lamb, you are in a dangerous place. Amen. You need to stay covered by His blood. Hallelujah. I read a story of a man named Robert Bruce, who was a political prisoner. He was from Scotland. The King of England's men were after him. He escaped and was being pursued by them. They released trained dogs to track him down. He was already weary and worn, and he heard the baying of those hounds. He knew they had his scent. He knew there was no way possibly he could imagine to get away. And as he stumbled out through the woods, he came upon a river. And he thought, there's a chance. He waded out into that river. Went out in that river till it was all the way up to his chin. Started making his way upstream in that river. He heard the baying of the dogs as they approached where he had been. But they could not follow his scent in the river. And he stayed in the river as long as he could stand it. And he could no longer hear the baying of the hounds. And he made his way out of the river to safety because his scent was covered by that flood of water. Amen. I will tell you what. The devil's on your trail. Oh, yes, he is. Amen. Every day you live, he's trying his best to take your life. He wants your soul lost forever in hell. He'll lie to you. He'll deceive you. He'll trick you. He'll act like he's the best friend you ever had. He'll bring other people into your life to be his agents. They will do everything they can to take you away from the power of the blood. I'm going to tell you what, friend. You better wade out in the stream from Calvary. Hallelujah. You better lose your life in the blood and get the scent of the devil off of you. You're going to be lost if you don't get to Calvary. Hallelujah. Hallelujah. An evangelist told, and I'm closing, I'm coming to the end. He was a small boy. He lived on a farm. They raised chickens, not in the mass production like today, but they had their own chickens on the farm. One day he heard a horrendous commotion. The squawking and the flapping and all that noise. And as the boy went running out in the barnyard, and he found that a hawk had come into the barnyard. All of the hens and chickens had fled into the little shed. But one hen was out there in the middle of the barnyard, and this hawk was just attacking it. He reached, looked around and grabbed the first thing he ever got his hand on. I don't even remember him even saying what it was. It was a broom or a hoe or what it was. He just grabbed the nearest thing and ran out there and drove that hawk away. Wondering all the while, why in the world didn't this hen get in the barn like all the other ones did? And while he finished driving the hawk away, He began to hear little small sounds. And he reached down and moved the wing of that dead hen. Little chicks started coming out. He said every one that come toddling out had little flecks of blood on it. That mother hen had sacrificed herself by covering up those chicks, and she saved them by shedding her blood. And every one of them saved had little flecks of her blood on them. And I'm going to tell you what. Every person that goes through the gates to heaven finds themselves safe. Everyone is going to have flecks of the blood on their life. Hallelujah. Nobody is going to get to heaven because they were good enough. Nobody is going to get to heaven because they were rich. Nobody is going to get to heaven because they were popular. Everybody who makes it safe is going to have His blood on their life. Hallelujah. I'm telling you today, behold the Lamb. Hallelujah. He is the price paid. He is the peace provided. Amen. He is the protection promised. And it can all be yours today. But you have to behold the Lamb. Hallelujah.
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2: We'll have to be in 1 John. This is the final chapter. I'm not talking about the preaching, just the idea. I'm good at final chapters in life, but this is the final chapter of the epistle. And want to share one more time. And because of that, I'm going to call this the finale. This is John's finale. But let's look at, and since it's the Bible study, we'll just remain seated. And since we're only going to cover four verses tonight, I wanted to read the balance of them before we looked at them. So in verse 18, 1 John chapter 5, verse 18, if you have any particular questions over the teaching tonight, please just text those to me and we'll look at those at the end of the service. We know that whosoever is born of God sinneth not, but he that is begotten of God keepeth himself, and that wicked one toucheth him not. And we know that we are of God, and the whole world lieth in wickedness. And we know, notice verse 18, we know, verse 19, we know, verse 20, we know that the Son of God is come and hath given us an understanding that we may know him that is true, and we are in him that is true, even in his Son, Jesus Christ. This is the true God and eternal life. Little children, keep yourselves from idols. Amen. Praise the Lord. You know, John says so much in such a little space. I don't know if you noted those as I read it, but this finale tonight was three assurances and one warning. Three assurances and one warning. That's how John closes his epistle, and that's what we're going to close the study with tonight. Three assurances and a warning. Father, by your Spirit, quicken the teaching tonight. Thank you for your people that are here. Bless them, Lord. But may your word be a living thing in our hearts and lives. In Jesus' name we pray, and God's people said, amen. Twice recently, somebody has personally given me their testimony of how God saved them. And it was such a radical thing, the contrasts before they were saved, after they were saved. And each of these individuals, this was at different times, different days, two different weeks lately, each of them said something very close to this. I knew I had been saved because the change that came over me. The change. They didn't say because I felt different. They didn't say whatever because I've been baptized in water. They said, I knew I had been saved by the change that came over me. You see, I believe a changed life is still the greatest indicator of salvation. A changed life is still, not only to yourself, but to others in your life. A changed life is the greatest indicator of salvation. That even goes for someone raised in church. Someone raised in church, you never went out in gross sin. You never had some filthy habit. You never went to jail. You never looked weird. You just good kid raised in church. But when you get saved, you'll say the same thing. Everything changed. It'll change the way you pray. It'll change the way you worship. It'll change attitudes. It'll change purposes. That's just what salvation is. And because of that, and this has been said all through the epistle by the writer John, I think we can determine that if there's been no change, if there is no difference, there's been no salvation. With that in mind, let's look at these assurances. First of all, there's the assurance that we do not have to practice sin and will not commit the sin unto death. Now, I'm not going to revisit it, but if you'll remember the verses just prior to this we covered last week, John said there's a sin unto death, and he said, really, I'm not even encouraging anyone to pray for somebody that sinned the sin unto death. And I think the caution in all of our hearts would be, I don't want to sin the sin unto death. But John says we can have an assurance that we won't sin the sin unto death. If we're saved, we can have the assurance we're not going to commit that sin. Why not? Because if we're saved, we can have the assurance that we don't have to practice sin. We don't have to live in sin. Sin doesn't have to be the habit of our mind and our heart and our life. I've heard this several times. This was a nationally known preacher, and I heard him teaching on the radio, and he's a great teacher. But because of his particular theological bent, I heard him say something very close to this. You may be a believer, but you're still going to sin every day. A national known speaker. That bothers me. You know, to me, it's almost oxymoronic to use the word save and sin together for the same person. I mean, it's not the Apostle John, but I keep hearing Paul in the back of my ear. Shall we continue in sin that grace may abound? God forbid. How shall we that are dead to sin continue any longer therein? As many as us were baptized into Jesus Christ, we're baptized into a new life. And so to mention that together, and I know it's their theological bent, you know, it's all wrapped up in this once saved, always saved, Jesus' blood took care of my past sins, my present sins, my future sins, and because of that, believers will go on. You know, and I'm sure it's not intentional, but before they're through, in some people's mind, what they've just heard is, I can be a believer and still sin. I can be a believer and still keep up my life of sinning. Intentional or not, that's a conclusion that's drawn. But all through this epistles, John emphasizes is that true believers, they may trip up. True believers may stumble. But they do not continue in sin. They will not live in sin. But he goes further tonight. He says they don't have to. It's not just a matter that they don't have to continue in sin. You know, that's the first suspect that somebody would want to continue to sin if they're a believer. There's something wrong if they want to. As far as I know, every true believer, if they find themselves in sin, they abhor it. They don't like it. They're bothered by it. And so John says it's something we stumble into, but it's not something that we practice. Let's give a real quick illustration. Amen. Zach, you want to help me tonight? Come ahead and help me. All I want you to do is walk. Now, don't really fall, but just act like you stumble when you get close to me. Would you come walking across here? Now, it's one thing if I'm sitting here. No, when you get to me, I'm going to trip you, but don't hurt yourself. So let's try again. See, I didn't even, I'm that bad. He didn't even have to get very close, and he's already. Now, it's one thing for me not to see Zach coming, and I just turn like this to say something, and he trips and falls. I'm going to still say, I'm sorry. Oh, I'm sorry. I didn't mean to do that. But, I mean, you can see that. It wasn't intentional. But this is a little different. Here comes Zach. And just stay there. Not just Zach, but then after I've done it to Zach, here comes Nathan. Okay, thank you. Guys are good actors. I don't pay medical bills, though. I mean, that's just a visual, but anyone could tell the difference by something unintentional and something intentional and accepting. You see, for the believer, it's an anomaly in their lives to sin. It's not a habit. And John's covered this over and over, and he's covered it one more time. If you go back to the verse 18, he said, "Whosoever is born of God sinneth not." In other words, he says, a Christian doesn't keep on sinning because the born-again nature is not compatible with habitual sin. I thought of a house cat. If you see a house cat swimming, it probably didn't choose to be in the water. It's not the nature. I know there's a rare cat who does swim. It's not the nature of a cat to swim across water. Right? If you see a believer who's a true believer in sin, you could know he doesn't want to be there. And he's going to get out of it as quick as he can. If you see someone that's enjoying the water, that ain't it. That's not a true believer. Because a believer's got a different nature. Amen. Now, you may have noticed that I keep emphasizing these things. Well, there's a good reason for it. The apostle kept emphasizing it. And you may even be a little bit weary of the redundancy and tired of hearing this. But John, before he closes, he says it one more time. One more time. He emphasizes, if one is a true believer, he will not practice sin. And sometimes, I heard one of Andrew's teachers saying something like this today, the way we learn is through the repetition, right? The apostle said, for me to say these things to you again is a good thing. And so John, he lived up to that. But you know, it's more than that. The reason I feel we need this emphasis, and the church world does, is because very real in our world is this vogue, popular notion among American believers that as long as you've had a salvation experience somewhere in your past, it doesn't matter how you continue to live. You can continue to live like the world around you, and they couch it in lofty terms. Don't you know we're saved by grace and not by works? And we're not going to get into all of that tonight. And that's true. We are saved by grace and not by works. But if you really let grace get a hold of you, it'll change your works. Right? And so the message of the whole epistle that we've covered has flown in the face of the teaching that you can be a believer and practice sin. That may be the popular message that we hear today advocating that idea, but the message of John says that is incorrect. John does not agree. The message is that if we're truly born again, we will not continue to practice sin, but the assurance goes beyond that and says, if I'm born again, I don't have to continue in sin. In other words, if you're really born again, you can have victory over sin and purity within. Oh, that's what a true believer wants. He wants that victory. And John said, you can be assured you can have that victory. Notice something else in this verse and we'll move on. It says, but he that's begotten of God keepeth himself. and that wicked one toucheth him not. That's a part of the assurance. Now, I want to tell you this. You know, scholars have been debating this for years, you know, how this works, because, first of all, the first born again is we believers. But when it says he that's begotten of God, they're not sure that means each one of us believers or Jesus, who's the only begotten Son. And then there's a little debate about himself. Is it talking about himself, he keeps us, or is it talking about the believer keeping himself? And so that we could discuss that all night and talk about how this scholar believed that or that scholar believed this. But I came to this conclusion. First of all, only God can truly keep us from that wicked one. How many knows that? Only God can keep. But you know, we can keep ourselves in the place where God can keep us. Amen. The bank can keep your money safe, but you still have to deposit it, right? And so to just settle that debate, yes, it's God that keeps us from the wicked one, but we must keep ourselves where he can keep us. That's why Jesus said in John's gospel, abide in me, stay in me, stay in the vine. And I'm just going to give you a few of these, but if you go through the epistle of John, he tells us how we keep ourselves in that place where he keeps us. He says, confess your sins. We're not trying to sin. We stumble and sin. Keep yourself where he can keep you. Be quick to confess your sins. He says, walk in the light that you have, walk in the light. He says, listen to the witness of the Spirit. He says, love not the world, neither the things that are in the world. He said, try the spirits to see if they're of God. These are ways that you keep yourself in a place where God can keep you. And the word keep means to protect and guard and keep things out that shouldn't be there. And what's the result? If God keeps us, if we keep ourselves in a place where God can keep us, that wicked one cannot touch us. That doesn't mean we're touched doesn't mean we're never tempted or he never says anything to us. It means that in the end, he can't hurt us, he can't harm us, he can't get to us, he can't conquer us, he can't be victorious. I mean, that's a wonderful assurance. If we're really a believer, God is keeping us. And this wicked one doesn't have. I've seen enough where that the wicked one has touched, and it's not a pretty sight as the years roll forward. But I'm glad I have the assurance I'm kept from the wicked one. Lead us not into temptation, but deliver us from evil. Notice, as we move on here, John then shares the assurance that we're in the grip of God and not the grip of the wicked one. What an assurance. If you're a believer tonight, you're in God's grip, not Satan's grip. Look at verse 19. We know that we're of God. That means we're of his camp. We're of his people. Literally, it means we're out of God. In other words, he is the source that we are rooted in. And we know that we're of God, but we also know the whole world lieth in wickedness. You see, John gives yet another reason not to be a part of this world. All through John, love not the world. We don't want to be a part. He gives us another reason not to be a part of the world, because where's the world at? The world is in the grip of the wicked one. Ultimately, the wicked one we know is Satan. Amen. This literally means that if we're in the world, we must realize the world lies in the lap of satanic power. I believe that. Read your newspaper, you'll believe it. Let's get a hold of this one more time. We'll move forward. If I'm in the world, I must realize I'm in a place that's in the lap and in the grip of satanic power. The wicked one, darkness, sinfulness. And if it's in the lap, if it's in the grip of the wicked one, that means two things. He binds those in his grip and he controls those in his grip. Paul said they're taken captive by him at his will. If we're in the world, we're in the grip of the wicked one. If we're in the grip of the wicked one, he binds us and controls us. But the assurance is we're not in the grip of the wicked one. We're in the grip of God. Let's go back to the verse 19. We know that we're of God. We're not in the lap of the wicked one. We're of God. We're in his grip. And I cannot help but believe, as John wrote this, he was remembering something Jesus had said that John had put into his gospel. And here it is. Jesus said, "My sheep hear my voice, and I know them, and they follow me, and I give unto them eternal life, and they shall never perish, neither shall any man pluck them out of my hand. My Father which gave them me is greater than all, and no man is able to pluck them out of my Father's hands." Hallelujah. We're not in the grip of the wicked one. We're in the grip of God, and nobody, nothing can separate us from his grip. I want you to just think of that for a moment. If you're truly a believer tonight, you're in the grip of God. Before I move on, I want to say, you know, John is very clear. We're either in the grip of God or in the grip of the wicked one. There's no in between. You can't say, "Well, I know I've not really let God get a hold of me, but I'm my own man. I'm my own woman." No, we're either in the grip of God or in the grip of the wicked one. I know whose grip I want to be in. And then the third assurance is the assurance that what we believe is real and true. Look at verse 20. "And we know that the Son of God," look at the assurance, "we know it, that the Son of God has come and hath given us an understanding that we may know him that is true," and that, or, you know, we could, for true here, we could put the word real. Let's just do that for a moment. I'm not trying to change the text, but just think about it. "That we know him that is real and that we're in him that's real." True and real go together. How do true and real go together? And this is something our world today needs to have a lesson on. Truth is that which corresponds to reality. If it doesn't correspond with reality, it's not truth. Right? I want to tell you tonight, there is one songbook on the seat of this pew. Okay? Go ahead and count it. Did my statement correspond with reality? Right? But now I tell you, there's one songbook on the pew. Go ahead and count. Did what I say correspond with reality? I refuse to get on that soapbox, but that's where our world is. You can read it in the news. They think just because they try to change your perception, just because they try to tell you something different, that that makes it true and that makes it right. It's not true unless it corresponds with reality. Amen. Aren't you glad that you know Jesus really did come? The Son of God has come. Aren't you glad to know, amen, that he is real and that we're in him? That is real. It's true. It's true. Yes, we know that Jesus has come because of the historical witness. We won't go into that tonight. And yes, we know that Jesus has come because of the written word of God through the apostles. But it's more than that. Since he has come, he gives us an understanding in our hearts and our minds to know that he's come, to know that he's real. This understanding is more than just a recorded fact in the gray matter of our brain. This understanding is an assurance and a confidence in our mind, in our heart. Jesus is real. Jesus is a reality. And what we believe about Jesus, what we believe about this book, what we believe about heaven and hell and salvation, it corresponds with reality. It's true. And the assurance is in our heart. But it's not just the assurance that he's come. It's the assurance that we are in him. We're in him. It's the assurance of our relationship with him. Now, I want you to notice, and I'm just going to spend brief seconds with this, but John is dealing with the two of the greatest attacks on the believer. Number one, I don't care how long you've been saved, Satan likes to attack you with the question, is Jesus really real? Is God really real? Is salvation really real? He loves that. Well, John said, we can know that he has come and that he is real. And then the second thing Satan likes to attack us on is that we really aren't in relationship with him. Others might have gotten saved. Others might be in good terms with him, but we're not in. But he said, we also know that we are in him. That is true. You can have the assurance not only that he's come, but that you're in right relationship with him. And since John is always about theological accuracy. I just want to briefly mention this, but this is so important. Look at this thing that seems almost incidental that he says. He says that we are in him. That is true. Even in his son, Jesus Christ. This man, that's literally this man, or this one actually, this one is the true God. This one. Did you know what John just said? What did he just do? Jesus Christ and this one is the true God. What did he just say? He just said Jesus Christ is God. All through his epistle, he said, if we're going to have the real thing, we need to believe correctly about who Jesus is. And right here in his epistle, before he closed, he says that Jesus is the true God. This flies in the face of the Gnostics that John wrote to combat, because they had the belief that Jesus was not God. He was just a man. But it also flies in the face of those who say God is not Trinity. Because notice right here, he's both the Son of God and he is the true God. Amen. He is part of the triune God. But it also, in this one verse, it flies in the face of those who try to say that Jesus is just a prophet, just a teacher. Oh no, he is God. He's God alone. Three assurances. And then John closes with a warning. As far as I remember, neither at no other place in the epistle. I mean, he's talked about the group of children in the church, but he's never called his readers as a whole little children. It's endearment. This is the aged apostle. This is the man of God. And he says to his flock, he says, little children, that's endearment. I mean, he's fixing to let them have it with a warning, but he's telling them, I think of you as my children. You're my children in Christ. Little children, keep yourself from idols. Now, you say, we don't have this trouble. I've never been tempted to go get a Buddha and put it in my living room. Maybe you have. How many's been tempted to go buy a Buddha? Put it. You say, I've never been tempted to go get a tree and carve it out into some kind of image and then offer food to it. And they did have that temptation. In John's day, there was idolatry everywhere. These that John wrote to, many of them had come out of idolatry. So how does that apply to us? Keep yourselves from idols. Well, you know, however we define it, forget the images of stone and wood and whatever metal today, forget those images. However we would define idol, in the end, an idol is something in our lives that takes the place of God. That's it. That's it. In the end, an idol is anything in our lives that would take God's place in our lives. Think in terms of our affection, our attention, our time, our resources. What takes that rather than God? What is our focus other than God? You see, in 1 John, an idol was not just an image, but it was a wrong concept of who God was. I want to tell you, there's a lot of idolatry today. And you may think this is a little strong, but I want to tell you the truth. When you hear preaching where God is always just a pushover, God is always just like a doting grandfather that just gives and never corrects and never says anything is wrong, that concept of God has become an idol. That's the way it is. It is. So in 1 John, an idol can be a wrong concept of God. In 1 John, an idol was not just a wrong concept of God, but it was the very world itself that could take our affection for God. That's right. To John, the world was an idol, because he said, love not the world, neither the things that are in the world. He told us what was in it. He said, because if any person loves the world, the love of the Father is not in him. So the world became the idol that took the place of God in the people's hearts. Well, that's good instruction, isn't it, to close with? Little children, keep yourselves from idols. It's a battle we'll face to make sure nothing takes the place of God. How can you tell If it does, because it takes your time rather than giving your time to God. It takes your resources instead of giving your resources to God. It has your thoughts rather than God having your thoughts. It has your affection rather than God has your affection. Amen. I think if we're all honest,

0: I'm not too astute on sports, and I think they've all resolved this one way or the other. But remember back when Barry Bonds was the home run king, and he hit number 756, and that broke, started saying Hank Williams. It wasn't Hank Williams. It was Hank Aaron's record. There you go. Remember that? But soon after, there was allegations that he had used performance-enhancing drugs. And so they may have proved that since then, but there became this big discussion. And most commentators and fans and different ones said, if they do put him in the Hall of Fame, they need to put an asterisk by his name to mention that he was probably using enhancing drugs, performance-enhancing drugs, an asterisk by his name. Now, I thought of two things to close this session. First of all, I want to live the kind of Christian life where no one has to put an asterisk beside my name. Well, he lived for God for 40 years, but he fell into this sin. Well, he seems to be a good believer, but I don't know. He's got this habit. He does this and that. Wouldn't you like to live such a life that nobody had to put an asterisk by your name? And the second thing I thought is, if I am truly in his grip in the book of life, there'll be no asterisk beside my name. Aren't you glad? Amen. Would you stand across the building? Little children, let's keep ourselves from idols. Little children, let's keep ourselves from this world that would steal our affection and our attention and become our God. Amen. Would you come and find a place to pray and just talk to God about the things you heard tonight? Would you do that? Amen. They're not my words. They're the Apostle John's words that I'm wanting you to contemplate. Amen. Hallelujah. Hallelujah. Amen. Would you talk to the Lord tonight? Lord, I want those assurances. Assurance that I don't have to sin. I can have victory over sin. Assurances that I'm in your grip, Lord. Assurances, Lord, that you're true and my relationship with you is true.
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2: But I want to say, I was
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2: Card in the mail too, and I want to say thanks to the church for everything that was done to honor veterans this last Sunday, and thank you for the card that was sent, and for tonight, thank you for the offering. Definitely, when I say this every time we preach, and there's been times the Lord's tested me, or things have tested me, but it's true. I don't preach for offerings. I preach to do the Lord's will, and we do appreciate that tonight. Had something on my heart the last couple of days. I just really felt the Lord dealing with me as we were coming down, just a few things that started to stir in my heart, and so I began praying about it, and sometimes you have to really work and struggle and fight to try to get a message, and sometimes it just hits you. And this is one of those, and hopefully it'll hit you too, and hopefully it won't hit us all between the eyes, but I'm going to try to just preach and obey the Lord tonight. But I want to preach from Acts chapter number 8 and read some of the verses of Scripture there. And I just want to start in verse 1. In that, and if you're able to, let's stand together in honor of the reading of God's Word. I'm going to read a few places. I'm going to kind of skip through.

0: This fairly familiar portion of scripture and focus on some of the key verses that I'd like to preach from tonight. Acts chapter number 8 and verse number 1. And it says there, "And Saul was consenting unto his death. And at that time there was great persecution against the church which was at Jerusalem. And they were all scattered abroad throughout the regions of Judea and Samaria, except the apostles." Verse number 4 says, "Therefore they that were scattered abroad went everywhere preaching the word. Then Philip went down to the city of Samaria and preached Christ unto them. And the people with one accord gave heed unto those things which Philip spake, hearing and seeing the miracles which he did. For unclean spirits, crying with loud voice, came out of many that were possessed with them. And many taken with palsies and that were lame were healed. And there was great joy in that city. But there was a certain man, called Simon, which before time in the same city used sorcery and bewitched the people of Samaria, giving out that he himself was some great one." Verse number 13. "Then Simon himself believed also, and when he was baptized, he continued with Philip and wondered, beholding the miracles and signs which were done. Now when the apostles which were at Jerusalem heard that Samaria had received the word of God, they sent unto them Peter and John, who, when they were come down, prayed for them, that they might receive the Holy Ghost. For as yet he was fallen upon none of them, only they were baptized in the name of the Lord Jesus. And then laid they their hands on them, and they received the Holy Ghost. And when Simon saw that through laying on of the apostles' hands the Holy Ghost was given, he offered them money, saying, 'Give me also this power, that on whomsoever I lay hands, he may receive the Holy Ghost.' But Peter said unto him, 'Thy money perish with thee, because thou hast thought that the gift of God may be purchased with money.'" Then on to verse number 26. "And the angel of the Lord spake unto Philip, saying, 'Arise, go toward the south, unto the way that goeth down from Jerusalem unto Gaza, which is desert.' And he arose and went, and behold, a man of Ethiopia, an eunuch of great authority under Candace, queen of the Ethiopians, who had the charge of all her treasure and had come to Jerusalem for to worship, was returning and sitting in his chariot, read Isaiah the prophet. Then the Spirit said unto Philip, 'Go near and join thyself unto this chariot.' And Philip ran thither to him and heard him read the prophet Isaiah and said, 'Understandest thou what thou readest?'" Verse number 35, "Then Philip opened his mouth and began at the same scripture and preached unto him Jesus." I like that. And on down to verse number 39, "And when they were come out of the water, the Spirit of the Lord caught away Philip, that the eunuch saw him no more, and he went on his way rejoicing. But Philip was found at Azotus, and passing through, he preached in all the cities till he came to Caesarea." Amen. Would you pray with me that the Lord come by and help us? Dear God, we thank you for your word. We know, God, that you're already here tonight, but I pray that you manifest your power and your glory. I pray that you'd help us to enter into your presence. I pray for the anointing of the Holy Ghost, Lord God. I ask you, Lord God, that my feeble words, oh God, would be anointed by your Spirit. And Lord, that you'd move in our hearts and in our lives, Lord God. Move in these altars and bless the church tonight. In Jesus' name, amen. Praise God. You can be seated if you'd like. Amen. I'd like to preach for a little while tonight on a breakout service. Amen. A breakout service. Amen. A couple of the scriptures I was thinking of and seeking the Lord after is 2 Corinthians chapter number 3 and verse 17. And it says, "Now the Lord is that Spirit, and where the Spirit of the Lord is, there is liberty." Then in Galatians 5 and 1 it says, "Stand fast in the liberty wherewith Christ hath made you free, and be not entangled again with the yoke of bondage." Amen. I'd like to preach tonight, as I said, on a breakout service. Or I guess another way to title this, if you don't like that one, is Saints, a Sorcerer, and an Evangelist. Amen. But looking at this scripture here, I love to read through the book of Acts. And I was talking with somebody about it today at work. One of the ladies at work was saying some different things, and she was talking about how her aunt was inviting her to church so many times, and she was telling how she was raised Catholic, and all her life she'd gone to Catholic church and everything else like that, and she was still a Catholic, and her aunt was always inviting her to go to church with her, and you know, she was an ethnic sister. And as she was telling about that, she said, finally, after all those years of her giving me a hard time and pressing me and asking me to go to church, she said, I finally went to church. And she said, when I walked in the door, because she was trying to explain to me what kinds of things she didn't like about church. She said, when I walked in the door, my aunt started having a fit. She said, she done ran all over that church, danced all in the aisle, fell on the floor, and her skirt ended up over her head. All just because I came into church. We invite people to church. We should be excited when they come in, but let's wait to shout till they go up to the altar, right? And surely we don't want to end up on the floor like that one was. Amen. But we got to talking some about, she said, you know, she was talking about crazy church. I said, well, I happen to be Pentecostal myself, and I happen to enjoy getting in and worshiping the Lord, and so we began talking some about that. Another lady that was sitting in the back of the room we were in, she started kind of speaking up too, and talking about tongues and wondering if it was in the Bible, and we started going through the book of Acts and talking some about that book. And I remember the day or the time period when I was seeking after the Holy Ghost and praying about being filled with God's Holy Ghost. And as I was seeking for the Holy Ghost, somebody told me, read the book of Acts. And I'll never forget the day when I began, or the time when I began thumbing through the book of Acts and reading the things that were going on there. Amen. And I still love the book of Acts. And it's called, if you look at it, the Acts of the Apostles. Some have said that it should be called some Acts of the Apostles. There's other things that people could say about it as well. Somebody said that maybe it should be called some Acts of the Church. Amen. But I like what one man said. He said maybe it should be called some Acts of the Holy Ghost through the church. Amen. For you see, it's not all the acts of the Holy Ghost. It's not all the acts of the church. Amen. But it's some of them, because the church didn't die in Acts chapter 28. Amen. The church continues on. Amen. On into this day and hour as well. Amen. And as we're looking at this portion of scripture here, we know that the book of the Holy Ghost moves the church of Acts. Amen. From Jerusalem all the way to Samaria. And as you get to the end of the book, it's in the uttermost parts of the earth. Amen. But in this portion of scripture here in Acts chapter number 8, we see one of the greatest places that you can go with somebody. If they're trying to tell you that that you receive the Holy Ghost at salvation, and there's no need for a subsequent experience to salvation, and you don't need to pray through to the baptism if you're saved, you've already got it. Well, amen, you can take them to Acts chapter number 8 and see that there was a group of people, amen, that according to the word of God, they heard the preaching of Philip, amen, they prayed and got saved, amen, they were seeing miracles, people were being delivered, amen, and on top of all that, amen, Philip had to wait for the apostles to come from Jerusalem, and when they came, amen, they laid hands on them because the Holy Ghost hadn't fallen upon any of them yet, amen. I love to see those different times in the book of Acts when those who try to explain the scriptures away are completely proven wrong. Amen. Look in Acts chapter number 2. Amen. They were already saved, but they prayed for the Holy Ghost. Look in Acts chapter number 8 that we read and that we looked at there. They were praying for the Holy Ghost after they'd already been saved. How about in Acts chapter number 10? Amen. There we find Cornelius's house. Amen. They were not even saved yet, but when they got saved, they prayed. Amen. Then the Holy Ghost fell. Then they were baptized in water. Kind of different order than a lot of times it happens. But amen. But the Holy Ghost was given. Amen. They spoke with other tongues as the Spirit of God gave them utterance. Amen. And I'm thankful that we have those examples. Amen. In the Word of God. Well, in this place called Samaria, amen, it's a familiar place. And in this time period in the church, there were certain things that were going on. We read in the beginning of the chapter that the church was being hemmed in. Amen, the church was being persecuted. There was the death of Stephen that had happened in just the chapter before. Amen, and the Bible tells us that while they were there in Jerusalem and the persecution was coming, amen, that after they laid Stephen to rest in his grave, certain devout men did that. Amen, the Bible says that the Christians there in Jerusalem, they were scattered abroad and they went everywhere preaching the gospel of Jesus Christ. Amen. And the Bible follows just one of those that left that time and that place, and it follows Philip into a place called Samaria. Amen. Samaria, of course, was the place that was kind of the half-breed and middle ground, but also had a very rich history. Samaria was once the capital of Israel, while Jerusalem was the capital of Judah. Amen. And Samaria was a place that during the time of the nation of Israel, if you'll read the history, before Jerusalem fell, Samaria fell. Amen. Before the temple was destroyed, Samaria was destroyed. It was besieged by the Assyrian Empire. Amen. It was besieged, and they were attacked, and during that time they were overtaken. And what the Assyrians did was they would take people of the lands that they conquered, and they would bring them with them into their capital. But they would leave the poor and the lowly and the peasants and the offscore of society, amen, in that city. And that's what they did in Samaria. They left the Jewish people who were the lower form of society, maybe the more poor people, maybe the unwanted or the rejected of society. They left them there. Amen. But then they settled their own people in and settled that area called Samaria. Amen. And as they were there, they began to intermarry with the Jews. Amen. They began to intermarry. That was forbidden to the Jewish people. Amen. They were supposed to stay within their race, but within their nationality. Amen. And as they did this, it was something that they were to do to preserve the bloodline of the Messiah. Amen. But as these Jewish people in Samaria intermarried with the Assyrians and with the heathen and with the Gentiles, amen, they produced a half-breed, a group of people that were called the Samaritans. And the Samaritans were looked down upon by all the Jewish people in that day and that time. Amen. And 600 years later, amen, here we find that Jesus dealt with that prejudice and that bias and that hatred towards the Samaritans. Amen. But Jesus showed, amen, that God even cares about the Samaritans. Amen. Jesus showed the Jews in multiple ways by meeting the woman at the well. Amen. He also showed them by giving them the parable of the man who went down to Jericho. Amen. And fell among thieves. Amen. And Jesus showed them that there was one who showed this man love and one that was truly a friend to this one who went down to Jericho. And who was it? Amen. Who was the friend? And it was the Samaritan who showed him that kind of friendship. Amen. So Jesus showed that God had no respect of persons. Amen. And on it goes that Jesus didn't want to leave Samaria out. When Christ gave his command to the disciples to go into all the world and preach the gospel, he told them they'd receive the Holy Ghost. And when the Holy Ghost was given to them, they would be witnesses unto him, both in Jerusalem, in Judea, in Samaria, and the uttermost parts of the earth. Amen. God had commanded them to go to this place. Amen. And so we see here in this scripture, amen, Philip was going to the Samaritans, amen. Philip, not the Philip that was an apostle, amen, because the apostles stayed in Jerusalem, but the Philip who was ordained as a deacon in the book of Acts chapter number 6. He was one of the seven, the Bible says, and the Bible also calls him an evangelist. And if you follow on through the rest of the book of Acts, you'll find that he had four daughters which did prophesy, amen. And we can discuss that one later, amen. Hallelujah. Or you can ask somebody else about that, praise God. Amen. But as we look at this scripture here, amen, Philip was the one who went into Samaria. And when Philip got there, he did what evangelist does. He preached the gospel to them. Amen. And in this scripture here, I'd like for us to focus on three different people or three different groups of people. Amen. First of all, there's the saints that we find in Jerusalem and then scattered abroad. Second of all, there is Simon the sorcerer. Amen. And then third of all, there's Philip the evangelist. Amen. And in these three groups of people, amen, I'd like for us to maybe find ourselves. Amen. And if we do find ourselves in one or the other, maybe we can get ourselves in the right place tonight. Amen. Hallelujah. Praise the Lord. Amen. Amen. First, in looking at the Jerusalem saints, amen, there were three different modes that I'd like to talk about tonight. Amen. We have church. Amen. We are a church. And as we gather together as a body of Christ, I believe sometimes we get stuck in certain modes. Amen. Sometimes we do, and I do, and we find ourselves sometimes trying to break out of those modes, amen. And so these three different modes that I'd like to talk about, amen. First of all, the Jerusalem saints, amen, they found themselves in a rival mode, amen. They were in a place where they were comfortable, amen. They were bound by the familiar, amen. There they were in Jerusalem when Jesus had commanded them to go into all of the world and preach the gospel, amen. They were in a comfortable place, amen. They were in a familiar setting. Amen. They were in love with the familiar, so to speak. Praise God. Amen. We can find ourselves in the same place as well. Amen. The Jerusalem church, amen, the Jerusalem saints were stuck in Jerusalem. They were in arrival mode. Amen. Hallelujah. Praise God. Amen. And looking at this church here, amen, and looking at ourselves, you know, the Jewish people in that time, they had been trained and accustomed to finding a spiritual comfort in Jerusalem. In fact, if they didn't live in Jerusalem, they came there at least three times a year. Amen. They had to come back to the feast. Amen. And when they were waiting for their Messiah to come, they would continue to encourage each other with the theme, amen, next year at Jerusalem. Amen. Jerusalem represented the familiar spiritual place, amen, for them. Jerusalem represented the great history of the past that they had. Amen. And friend, I want to tell you, amen, we have a rich history as holiness people. Amen. And we as Israel have a rich history that we can look back on and be thankful for what God has done in the past. Amen. But I want to tell you, amen, God never intended for the church to be still. Amen. God never intended for the church to be comfortable with the familiar. Amen. In fact, I know the Bible says that, in fact, Jesus said that the Holy Ghost would be given to us as another comforter. Amen. But as much as He is our comforter, He didn't come to make us comfortable. Amen. I said, as much as He is our comforter, He didn't come to make us comfortable. Amen. And we as human beings are always trying to find that pinnacle of life. We're trying to get to that plateau. Amen. When we work to retirement. Amen. When we do work in our house, we want to get to the place where, amen, we've got all the things done that we want to get done. Praise God. Amen. We build monuments sometimes. Amen. To our past experiences and the accomplishments that we made. Amen. We're always striving. We're always working. Amen. But when we work, we're always working for a goal. Amen. We put in 8 hours so we can punch the time card at the end of the day and walk out. Amen. We don't, sometimes we get that kind of a mentality translate over into our spiritual life as well. Amen. We look back at the monument of our salvation and sometimes we get stuck in that monument. Amen. When God wants us to continue to move on. Amen. We look back at the monument of when God sanctified us and filled us with the Holy Ghost. Amen. But sometimes we get stuck standing in awe of a monument when God wants us to move on. Amen. We put monuments on our footprints. Amen. When we should look back and realize that our footprints aren't monuments of places that we once were, but our footprints, amen, are where we put our foot down the last time we moved. Amen. Hallelujah. Amen. I believe that the Holy Ghost, although He's always the same, He's never still. Amen. Although the Holy Ghost never changes, amen, He's always moving. Praise God. As saints of God, amen, as Christians, we don't need to let whatever familiarity we have hem us in to where we're stuck in Jerusalem and never doing the will of the Father. Amen. Amen. Oh Lord. Amen. It took persecution, amen, for them to finally get to where God wanted them to be and where God wanted them to go. I understand. I'm looking at my friends. Amen. I'm looking at my brothers and sisters in Christ. Amen. I also understand I'm looking at my children in the same congregation. Amen. And when I look at my children, I realize that although America is in a bad place, she's on a path that's much, much worse. Amen. And if we don't somehow wake up, amen, God may allow things to get to a place where we have no choice but to wake up. Amen. I say it's high time that we awaken ourselves, amen, before God allows circumstances to come that do wake us up. Amen. Oh, Lord, help us. Thank God for the experiences of yesterday. Thank God for the great things of the past. Amen. But the past is the past. Amen. And Paul said, amen, forgetting those things which are behind. Yes, that means the bad, but it means the good sometimes too. We've got to move on. Amen. It's our time. Amen. And I wonder sometimes, amen, for myself personally too. Amen. We like to look back. Amen. But it's time that we move forward. Amen. Footprints are not just monuments of where we've been, but our footprints are a mark of where we were the last time we moved. So I'd like to ask you here tonight, how long has it been since the last time you moved? Now, I'm not talking about making the footprints between this church and that church. Amen. I'm not talking about making the footprints between, you know, because there's a lot of people who are doing a lot of moving. Amen. But they're not getting anywhere. Right? Like the children of Israel, compassion the mountain, round and round, going round and round the mountain, but never getting anywhere spiritually. Amen. Just because we're moving doesn't mean we're moving in the right direction. Amen. But it's high time we move in the right direction. Amen. I know there's a lot of churches that are moving, but they're moving the wrong way. Amen. But I believe we need to be moving onward, and we need to be moving upward. Praise God. Amen. The Holy Ghost doesn't change. The Word of God doesn't change.
1: Amen. But the Holy Ghost is always moving. Amen. The Holy Ghost is always the same. Amen. But the Spirit of God is never still. Amen. Look back in the Old Testament and find in creation. Amen. When the earth was without form and void, the Spirit of God, amen, moved upon the face of the deep. Amen. From the beginning of time all the way to the end of time, the Spirit of God is on the move. Amen. And so the question is, if He's moving, why aren't we moving? He's moving. Why aren't we moving?

0: Hey man, this church had a problem with being in arrival mode. Amen. Another place where we find some people in this portion of scripture is in the book of Acts chapter 8, where we read about a man by the name of Simon the Sorcerer. Amen. The church was in arrival mode, but Simon the Sorcerer was in survival mode. Amen. He found himself in survival mode. What does that mean? He was moved and bound by fear. Amen. He was afraid that he was going to lose his control of the people. He was afraid that he was going to be losing his place of prominence and power. Amen. And so his fear of losing his position caused him to move into survival mode. Amen. Survival mode is a bad place to be, friend. Amen. And when it comes to spirituality, amen, being in survival mode spiritually is a bad place to be as well. Amen. Anytime we're bound by fear, amen, we're in a bad place. Amen. Anytime that fear is our motivator, amen, we're in a bad place. Amen. Have you ever been forced to move into survival mode before? In survival mode, we do things that we normally would never do. And in survival mode, we live in ways that we would never want to live. Amen. Have you ever been there before? Amen. They put me in a simulated survival mode and told us we couldn't shower for 8 days. And I know that doesn't seem like long, but you go 8 days without shower. Amen. Out in the deserts of California. Amen. I've said before, and I agree still today, I'd rather be in the deserts of Iraq and Kuwait, besides the war and the fighting and all that garbage that goes on there. But I'd rather, as far as the conditions of the desert, I'd rather be in those deserts than in the deserts of California. Amen. But while I was out in the desert, I noticed some different things. Out in California, there in Fort Irwin, California, we were going through our training. I noticed some things. The animals were a lot different in that area, in that place. Amen. Again, some people have crazy ideas about evolution. I don't believe they evolved that condition, but I believe God made them survivors. Amen. God made the animals in the desert survivors. But if you want to meet some mean animals, amen, you mess with those desert animals. Amen. Those scorpions and the desert foxes and the desert coyotes. And in Iraq, there were the hyenas, and we'd hear them at night. And they told us we were allowed to carry a magazine of ammunition as we walked across the base, just in case one of those hyenas showed their faces. Amen. Amen. There's nothing funny about laughing hyenas. Amen. They may be laughing, but they're not funny. Amen. But it's true, in the desert, you find all different kinds of creatures that have learned how to survive. Amen. And it is true in life as well. Amen. I was reading recently about some mice. A man took a bunch of mice and he wanted to do an experiment in studying these creatures and studying how they live. And he put them into a certain box and put enough food in them for them to survive and cleaned up after them. And they all got along great. And they all were fruitful and multiplied and did things that mice did and ate the things that mice eat. They were living a healthy, happy life. But as the place began to be overpopulated and the resources began to be more scarce, amen, they began to move into survival mode. Amen. As they began to move into survival mode, they began eating each other. Amen. And they stopped reproducing and they stopped having children and everything else like that. And before too long, as they got past a certain size, amen, once they crossed that threshold and people moved, or the mice moved into survival mode, every single one of those mice died. Every single one of them. He kept the place clean, amen, but the resources were more scarce, and as they moved into survival mode, they eventually turned on everyone, amen, and they lost their natural affection, amen, and they eventually, every single one of them died. Well, amen, we don't have to go far in the Bible to see, amen, that in the Galatians chapter number 5, there's a group of people that Paul said were biting and devouring one another, amen. Oh Lord, they were destroyed with one another, amen. And the same is true when the church gets into survival mode, amen. When we're worried about our turn, when we're worried about our way, amen, when we're worried about preserving things as they've always been, amen, I'm not talking about ditching standards or ditching scriptures or ditching the things that are in the Word of God, amen, but sometimes we get so hung up, amen, on certain things, amen, we just move into survival mode, amen. Survival mode, all you care about is if you survive, amen. Survival mode is a dog-eat-dog world, and we lose the value of another soul, we lose the value of a human being, amen. Oh Lord, help us, amen, that we don't get to the place where we're living in survival mode. Amen. The children of Israel got to that place, and it was a familiar place to what we're talking about right now. Amen. In fact, it was in a place called Samaria. We talked about the fact that the Samaria was besieged. They were surrounded by the Assyrians, and there they were. Amen. They had no source of food. They had no source of water. And while they were there, they were in famine. Amen. There was a time and a place where it says that they were selling a donkey's head and eating it. Amen. Another place said they were selling dove's dung and eating that. Amen. Then they got so low to the place where they were eating their own children. Amen. Oh, Lord, that's so terrible. humble to see such a condition. Amen. But you let the church, amen, go into a place of famine. Amen. Not just a famine of hearing the word of God, but a famine of reading the word of God. Amen. A famine of getting into the word of God on your own. Amen. A famine of spending time in the presence of the Lord. Amen. God help us not to get into that place of survival mode. Amen. Our fish got into survival mode not too long ago. Did we have five, Laura? We started off with five, I think. We gave one away, and I don't know. Then we had four, and then one jumped out. They were attacking each other. Somebody told us that we had too small of a tank for goldfish. Well, it turns out that must be true, because we had four, and they were fighting each other. Then one jumped out, and we had three, and they're still fighting each other. Then one died. Now we've got two, and it seems like they're getting along, but they still fight each other. Amen. Oh, Lord, help us not to get to a place, amen, where we're not in the resources like we should be. When resources are scarce, we begin to move into survival mode. That's not a place for the church. Amen. Fear gets a hold of people's hearts. Amen. And when we're bound by fear and motivated by fear, amen, we're living in survival mode. Amen. When I began thinking of this, my mind went back to an illustration of an artist by the name of Zorthia. Zorthia was one of these mural artists. He painted beautiful murals, and he made a lot of money doing this. But one day he began to hear the news. Amen. And in the news, he heard about a little boy who was run over by a car. And this caused him to suddenly begin to fear for his own son, worried and fearful that his son would die of the same death, being run over by a car. And so although he had finalized plans to build a mansion in a busy city, amen, he decided to cancel those plans and began looking out in the country. Out in the country, he bought 12 acres, well far away from anybody else, hoping that he could keep his son safe. Amen. He built a beautiful house up on a mountaintop, amen, in a place where no cars would be going. But even though no cars would go there, he still put children at play signs all the way up the road. Amen. On the top of that mountain, he built his house, and he built a fence around that house where his children could play. He made sure that no cars could ever come near that place where his children were playing. Amen. And he sat back in his house, and he observed everything, and he looked to see if there was any other way that possibly his child would possibly be run over by a car. And he noticed one place and one possibility. It was that he had a garage. Amen. And the danger was that one day he may back up and run his son over. And so he wanted to put something in that was a turnabout, so he would never have to drive back out of his garage, but he could just drive straight in, back straight in, and never have to worry about running his son over. And so he finalized all those plans, and he paid a man to come, and he was going to pour the slab of that concrete. Amen. And he was going to get that concrete done on February the 8th of 1947. Amen. But on that day, there was a terrible rain that came through and made it impossible for that man to put that concrete down. Amen. And if you would have been able to put it down, he would have prevented what did happen on February 9th, 1947. Amen. On that day, Zorthia backed out of his garage, and his daughter lost grip of his son, and his son ran out into that little drive that was there and ran right in front of his dad's car, and his dad ran him over, killing him instantly. Moved by fear. But how much good did fear do as a motivator for that man? Amen. How much good, amen, we can be moved and motivated by fear. That can cause us to go into survival mode. We're not going to let anybody else hurt us. We're going to make sure that we don't get close enough to anyone where they can hurt us again. We want to get into that place where we won't let anybody get close. Amen. We won't let anybody have access again. Amen. But oh, when we move into survival mode and moved by fear, we'll do everything we can to keep from being hurt. But the reality is, amen, we're hurting ourselves. Amen. And reality is, we're hurting our relationship with the Lord. Amen. There's nothing that we can do to prevent, amen, certain things from happening. Amen. We could be fearful of germs. Amen. And be worried about all the germs. We could go all of our lives and never touch a germ. Amen. And all of a sudden take a breath somewhere. Amen. And that germ that we had no control over. Amen. That's also true. Amen. Whether it be driving on the road, flying in a plane, many other things that may grip our hearts with fear. Amen. But fear is not a motivator that God, amen, ever intended for us to be moved by. Amen. The Bible tells us that we have not received the spirit of fear, the spirit of bondage again to fear. Amen. Fear brings bondage. Amen. Many are bound by fear. Amen. And move into survival mode. Amen. But God doesn't want want us in arrival mode. God doesn't want us in survival mode. Amen. God wants us to look at Philip and get to a place where we break out, amen, into revival mode. Amen. It's about time that we understand that as well. Amen. We break out by faith like Philip did. Amen. Oh, yes, there were many who were bound in Jerusalem. Oh, yes, there were many, amen, who didn't leave that place. Eventually, they did. Amen. But the Bible records one who, when he left Jerusalem, he left in the spirit. Amen. He broke out of whatever lethargy he was in, and he began to do a work for the Lord. Amen. Philip finally obeyed the call to go, and he broke out. Amen. Amen. Have you ever spoken that phrase before? I wish we'd just break out in revival. Amen. I know this don't seem like wisdom as a time to preach this. It'd be better if everything was really high and moving and hopping right now and everybody's all excited. Amen. But if I was preaching that to you then, amen, then I'd be preaching to the choir. Amen. But we're kind of maybe in a little bit of a doldrum tonight. Amen. I'm just telling it like it is. Amen. I know that's not always good to do. Amen. But oh, amen, sometimes we say, I wish we'd just break out in revival. Amen. I wish we'd just break out in revival. Amen. What happens when the church breaks out in revival? Look what happened when Philip broke out. Amen. Philip went into Samaria and he preached the gospel. Amen. He began to see the lost again as they truly were. He began to fulfill the Great Commission. Amen. He began to see souls saved, delivered, and baptized. Amen. Philip began to see miracles. Praise God. And Philip began to see the church putting the devil in his place. Amen. And I believe it's high time we break out in revival. Amen. I believe it's high time that we break out in revival. Have you ever, amen, I know and I understand, I'm not trying to make it seem like we're some spiritual giants and trying to diminish or demean the devil. Amen. But at the same time, I'm not here to compliment him either. Amen. I'm not here to pay him any compliments or make him bigger than he is. Amen. I want you to know, amen, tonight that God is bigger than the devil. Amen. We know that Satan, amen, he comes as a roaring lion. Amen. Seeking whom he may devour. And we are to be sober and to be vigilant. Amen. But a sober and vigilant soldier, amen, understands his weapons. Amen. And the weapons of our warfare are not carnal, but they're mighty through God to the pulling down of strongholds. Amen. But you know what the devil does to us? He tries to put us in his place. Amen. Instead of us putting him in his place. Amen. He does. Amen. You know, the devil is, there are fetters that are prepared for him. Did you know that? Amen. The Bible tells us that there's going to come a day, amen, when he's bound for 1,000 years. Amen. He's the one that's headed for fetters. But you know what he's always doing? He's always trying to put fetters and chains on the saints of God. Amen. He's always trying to bind our hands and our feet. Amen. He's trying to put us in the place that really belongs to him. Amen. Not only does the devil have fetters coming to him, but the devil has fire coming to him. Amen. The devil, amen, is the one that hell was prepared for. Amen. But unfortunately, hell hath enlarged itself. Amen. The devil's trying to bring as many people as he can down to that place, amen, because he doesn't want to be there alone. Amen. He's not going to be there torturing those tortured souls in hell, amen, but he's going to be down there being tortured with us, or when not with us. Oh Lord, help me. Amen. God help me. Amen. That's the wrong place to mess up. Amen. But I want to tell you, amen, the devil was the one that hell was meant for. Amen. He is the one that's supposed to be going to the fetters. He's the one that's supposed to be going to the fire. Amen. But unfortunately, there's a lot of people, amen, that are bound by fetters. And sadly, there's a lot of people that are still today burning in the fire. Amen. But I want to tell you, amen, God never intended for us to go there. Amen. The devil's the one that's intended for those places. There's one other place, amen, that the devil was intended for the devil, but he's always finding ways to bring the people of God there. Amen, that's feet. Amen, feet. You know, there's a lot of people that the devil's got his foot right on their neck. He's holding them down. Amen, but I don't read anywhere in the Bible that it says the saints' place is under his feet. In fact, I read in the Bible, in the book of Romans, chapter number 16, amen, it says, "Then the God of peace shall bruise Satan under your feet shortly." Amen. Jesus destroyed the devil at the cross. Amen. There, the serpent may have bruised his heel, but he crushed that serpent's head with his feet. Amen. But now God tells us that we can take our feet, amen, and by the power of God and with the word of God, we can put the devil under our feet. Amen. It's about time. Amen. We don't keep letting him put us in fetters. Amen. It's about time we don't keep letting him put his feet on our neck. Amen. We need to understand, amen, that God's perfect place for that, amen, that devil, amen, is under our feet. Amen. And when we're having revival, amen, we can put the devil in his place. Amen. So does anybody in here want to break out in revival? I'm not talking about going to a series of meetings. Amen. But I'm talking about in your personal prayer life. Amen. I'm talking about in your soul. Amen. I'm talking about in your experience, in my experience with God. Amen. The truth is, amen, if we want to see revival break out, amen, we're going to have to break out. Amen. We as individuals are going to have to break out. Amen. There's Philip. He's all by himself. Amen. But what did he do? He broke out. Amen. Philip broke out and went to Samaria. And when Philip broke out, amen, he found out that God was with him the whole way. Praise God. Amen. While the rest of the church, amen, may have been in many different places, amen, Philip went in the Spirit. Amen. Philip broke out in revival. Amen. And it reminds me of a man in a time, a man named Ezekiel, in a time when the children of Israel were in captivity. Amen. Children of Israel were in captivity. They were in bondage to the Babylonians. Amen. They had fallen because of their own sin. Amen. And while the nation was in captivity, amen, there was a man by the name of Ezekiel. Amen. And he finds his calling from God. Amen. There he is by the brook Chebar. Amen. And while he's there by the brook Chebar, God begins to appear to him and God begins to call him out. Amen. Here was Ezekiel, and Ezekiel decided they may all be in bondage. Amen. They may be a valley full of dry bones, but I'm going to break out. Amen. When Ezekiel decided to do that, amen, God began to move through Ezekiel. Amen. And if you follow him all the way through, amen, you'll find that Ezekiel saw the day when revival would break out on the whole world. Praise God. Hallelujah. Amen. And I don't know about you, but I think it's pretty significant that Ezekiel, amen, found this by the river. Amen. Ezekiel found this by the river. Amen. He was by the brook Chebar when he had a vision of God. Later on, you'll find that Ezekiel had a vision from the Lord, and the Lord took him to a temple. Amen. And in that temple, he saw an altar. Amen. He began to measure the altar and see the things that were being done there. But as he looked at the altar, he saw that out from the altar, amen, there flowed a river. Amen. That river flowed from the altar through the temple out into the nation. Amen. That river flowed all through the land. Amen. And the angel of the Lord brought Ezekiel all the way out to the river. And there Ezekiel stood. Looked down at the river. I mean, he saw that as that river moved, everywhere that river flowed, amen, everything it touched was healed. He saw that everywhere that river flowed, when it was flowing, everything it touched brought life. Amen. And the trees that were on the sides of the river, amen, those trees grew leaves and fruit. Amen. And those leaves were for the healing of the nation. Amen. There you see, amen, there in the house of God, a river flowed. That river flowed and touched the land. Amen. Once we could see the river flow, amen, you know that's a type of the Holy Ghost. Amen. When the river flows out of the temple, amen, the land can be healed. Amen. But it's got to start there. Amen. I remember David. Amen. Where was he? Well, we think about David. What do you think of? Amen. He was a ruddy boy. Amen. He slew a giant. Amen. He slew a bear. He slew a lion. Amen. And he did that to the lion, to the bear. Amen. But when he faced the giant, he did that with a sling and a stone. Amen. And we always focus on the sling and the stone hitting Goliath between the eyes. Amen. A lot of speculation has been made of why did he bring 5 smooth stones? Amen. But I like the fact that David went down to the brook. Amen. And he found the stones by the brook. Amen. He found the weapons that he needed when he was there by the river. Praise God. And so it is with us. Amen. The river being a type of the Holy Ghost. Amen. By the Spirit of God. Amen. He causes us, amen, to become mighty. Amen. By the Spirit of God, we're made more than conquerors. Amen. By the Spirit of God, he causes us to triumph in Christ. Amen. It was by the river. Amen. When David found the stones. Amen. I can tell you, take it to places and times when I've been up against it. Amen. The enemy's been screaming like Goliath. Praise God. But somewhere by the brook, hallelujah, amen, I was able to get a hold of something that helped me to break out. Amen. Break out of the fear. Amen. Break out of the familiar. Amen. And break into a place where God brought victory. Amen. Hallelujah. Jerusalem was besieged just like Samaria was. Amen. In fact, they were besieged by the same people. The Assyrians destroyed Samaria. Amen. They did so by besieging it. Amen. The famine brought them to a place where they gave up and they surrendered. Amen. But if you'll follow that same Assyrian empire, when they came against Hezekiah and the Jewish people in Jerusalem, when they besieged the city round about, amen, you'll read about it in history, and you'll also read about it in the Word of God, about Hezekiah's aqueduct. Amen. What's that talking about? Amen. There was a river that flowed into the city. Woo! Praise God. And though the Assyrians gathered round about, though they besieged the city and there was no way out, praise God, there was a river that flowed into the city. Amen. Kind of makes me think of Psalm chapter number 46, where it says, there is a river, the streams whereof make glad the city of God. Amen. I'm thankful, amen, that when I feel like I'm hemmed in, there's still a river, praise God. When I feel like, amen, I'm all by myself, amen, there's still a river, praise God. Amen. When I feel like there's no way out, hallelujah, amen, there is a river. Woo! Hallelujah. Praise God. Amen. There's a lot of folks, and I've been there before, that are letting the devil beat you up, hem you in, amen, hold you back. You know what he does? He'll point at your past, or he'll point at some things that are going on in your life right now, and he'll say, as you're standing there like Ezekiel was, looking down at the river, amen, he'll say, that river's not for you. That river's for clean people. That river's for people who've lived better than you have. Amen. That river is a place, oh yeah, you could go there, but as soon as you get in, amen, you're going to drown. Amen. Fear. Amen. That river is a place where you're going to lose control. You're not going to have, amen, that's what the devil does. Amen. As you stand over looking at the river, amen, thinking about whether you're going to get all the way in and serve the Lord. Amen. That devil beats you up. Amen. But you know what he does? Amen. It's so ridiculous if we really think about it. Amen. He's trying to tell us, amen, that the things that have us bound will keep us from the river, when the truth is, the river will keep us from the things that have us bound. Amen, that's the truth. Amen, and he knows that. And he's trying his best, amen, to make us feel unworthy. Amen, to make us into a place where we're unwilling. Amen, he puts fear in our hearts and our minds. Amen, he makes us too comfortable with the familiar. Amen, we let him do it, but it's high time we wake up. Amen, it's not that the things that have us bound are keeping us from the river, but the river will keep those things from us. Amen, in fact, the Bible backs that up. Amen, he said, walk in the Spirit, and you shall not satisfy the lust of the flesh. The devil says, look at your flesh. You can't walk in the Spirit. Who are you? Amen. But God says, walk in the Spirit and you'll mortify the deeds of the body. Amen. If you walk in the Spirit, you'll not satisfy the lust of the flesh. Amen. The Spirit of God. Amen. He is not waiting. There's not an inspection. As long as we come through the blood. Amen. We come through the blood and confess our sins to Jesus. I'm not talking about trying to continue in sin and carry our sins into the river. Amen. But if they've been washed by the blood, amen, you can get into the river like Ezekiel did. Amen. Ezekiel kind of waded out into the water. You know, some people, amen, they like to wade out of the water. If I'm going to get in some water and I'm afraid it's a little cold, I'm just going to jump on in. Amen, because why torture myself all that time wading out? Amen, just jump in. Amen, but Ezekiel began to wade out. Amen, he got ankle high. Amen, and he liked it as he went. Amen, he got knee high. Amen, and every time he got deeper, it got better. Amen, Ezekiel kept on wading out and following the angel of the servant of the Lord that was there. Amen, he got waist high. Amen, he got to that place where he was almost to a place where he couldn't stand anymore. And then the Bible says he got out so far that it was waters to swim in. Praise God. Amen, what did he do? He got to a place where the Spirit of God was in control. Amen, and that's where we need to get in life. Amen, it's high time you stop trying to control it yourself. Amen. It's high time you try to stop protecting yourself. Amen. But get to a place where the Holy Ghost is in control. Hallelujah. Amen. Sometimes we let our trials keep us from getting into the river. Amen. Sometimes we think, these trials will keep us from the river. Amen. We have it so hard and so difficult. And we do sometimes. Amen. This world's not easy to live in. Amen. This life's not always easy. Amen. But in times when life's not easy, amen, we need to step out into the water. Amen. I just wish sometimes we say, I wish the Lord would just carry me. Sometimes before we get carried, the Lord's waiting for us to walk. Amen. Sometimes before the Lord will carry us, the Holy Ghost is waiting for us to walk. Walk in the Spirit. That's what Philip did. Philip walked in the Spirit. That led him to Samaria. He continued to walk in the Spirit. That led him up the road to Gaza. Amen. As he's walking in the Spirit, eventually the Holy Ghost caught him up and carried him, didn't he? Hallelujah. Amen. Sometimes we just sit back and say, I wish God would just pick me up. Amen. I wish God would just carry me. It's getting too hard. It's getting too difficult. I can't do this on my own. I know. Amen. We all know that. We can't do it on our own. But what God wants us to do is God wants us, when we don't feel like we can, he wants us to walk. Sometimes God waits for us. You say, oh, Lord, I've been in this trial so long. I've been in this valley so long. Don't seem like I'm ever going to get out. Lord, I've been struggling with this for so long. It don't seem like you're ever going to pull me out of it. Amen. Sometimes before God pulls us out, he's waiting for us to take a step of faith. Amen. Sometimes before God pulls us out, he's waiting for us to take a step of faith. Amen. Look all through the New Testament. Look all through the miracles of Christ. I don't have time to get into every one. Ain't everybody said amen. Amen. But as we look at Jesus and the miracles that he performed, what did he do? He told the lame man, rise up and walk. What did he do? Amen. He told the blind man, go wash in the pool of Siloam. In other words, he said, I know you're not seeing it happen right now, but if you'll take a step, amen, you'll see God move. Amen. I'm here to tell somebody tonight, amen, you need to take a step. Amen. You've been waiting for God to move, but God's waiting for you to take a step. Amen. God's waiting for you to cry out. Amen. God's waiting for you to say, I'm going to go on. Amen. I'm going to go on, whether I feel like it or not. I'm going to go on. Amen. Hallelujah. Hallelujah. Praise God. Amen. Would you stand with me here tonight? Amen. Oh, Lord, help us tonight, God. Hallelujah. Thank you, Jesus. Amen. Philip began to walk. Amen. And as he began to walk, eventually, amen, eventually he got caught up. Eventually God picked him up. Amen. Lord, I'm so low. I wish you'd just pick me up. Amen. Start walking. Stop laying there. Hallelujah. My mind goes back to a scripture in Ezekiel chapter number 16. And I wasn't planning to say this, but I felt the Lord quicken me just now. Amen. Ezekiel chapter number 16. God's speaking to the nation of Israel, but God's speaking to us as well. And he said, when I saw thee, thou wast in thy blood. And he said, I passed by thee when thou wast in thy blood. Amen. And he said, and I said unto thee, live. I said unto thee, live. God could have just picked him up. God could have just shook him. God could have just lifted him up like Smith Wigglesworth didn't, thrown him up against the wall and said, but he didn't. God simply spoke, and he said, live. Yep. Amen. Well, how in the world can a dead, bleeding being live? Amen. The same way that God performed every one of his miracles. Yep. Amen. The same way that Lazarus lived. Amen. The same way that the church is going to be caught up. Amen. And those that are dead in Christ will be raised up. Amen. What is it? With the voice of the archangel, with the trump of God. Amen. With a shout and the voice of the archangel. Amen. God's going to raise us up again. Amen. I'm here to tell you tonight. Amen. God's speaking to somebody and saying, live. Yeah. Amen. God's speaking. I don't know if it's one, if it's none. Amen. If it's none, I'm preaching to myself. But I don't feel like the Lord laid this on my heart in vain. Amen. And the reality is, amen, whether it's a familiar that's got you bound up or whether it's fear that's got you hemmed in. Amen. I'm here to encourage you tonight. Amen. It's time to take a step out by faith and say, Lord, amen, this trial is not going to kill me. And say, Lord, amen, this difficulty I'm going through is not going to be my destruction. Amen. Lord, I understand and I believe you that even though I don't feel like it, I am more than a conqueror through him that loved me. Amen. What about it tonight, saint of God? Amen. Which group do you find yourself in? Amen. Have you been in arrival mode? Amen. It's been difficult to move you. Amen. Have you been in survival mode? You've been doing some things and living in ways that maybe, amen, in normal situations you wouldn't like to live. Amen. I'm here to encourage you. It's time to break out into revival mode. Amen. It's time to break out into revival mode. Amen. Oh, let's pray. Lord, help us tonight. God, I pray, Lord Jesus, that you just take the feeble words that I tried to preach tonight, Lord, and God, that you would allow the words that you intended, amen, to accomplish that purpose. Lord, move upon hearts and lives, and if there's one, Lord God, that's bound up, if there's one that can't seem to break out, I pray, God, that you would give them that faith and help them to move by your Spirit and to walk by faith, believing that you're going to set them free. I ask this, Lord, in Jesus' name, amen. Hallelujah. Nobody is judging. Nobody's looking down. What about it? Amen. You've been bound up and you want to be free. Amen. These altars are right here. Amen. It's wide open for you tonight. Amen. What about it tonight? Amen. You've been living in a way that maybe, amen, maybe in the past you would have never thought you'd get there. But here you are tonight. Amen. And you feel bound up and you feel like you can't break loose. Amen. Fear's got you held. Amen. The familiar's got you hemmed in. Amen. It's time to break out tonight. Amen. It's time to break out tonight. Amen. You found yourself saying to God, Lord, I don't think I can make it. Amen. God's here to tell you tonight. Amen. Live. Amen. Live. You can be more than a conqueror. Hallelujah. You can be victorious. Amen. You can make it through this.
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3: To and fro through the streets of Jerusalem, and see now and know and seek in the broad places thereof, if ye can find a man, if there be any that executeth judgment, that seeketh the truth, and I will pardon it. Ezekiel 22 and 30, please. Ezekiel 22 and 30. And I sought for a man among them that should make up the hedge and stand in the gap before me for the land, that I should not destroy it. Listen to what God says. Listen, beloved. But I found none. Has God ever said that about your city? Has God ever said that about your church? Has God ever said that about your family? I feel a burden on my heart tonight, and I just want to preach us a real simple thought, but God help us. I want to preach this tonight on in search for an intercessor. In search for an intercessor. You going to help me, church? Let's lift up our hands to heaven one more time and let's believe God in this house. Father, I thank you, Jesus. And I bless your name, O Lamb of God. I thank you for all that you've done. I thank you for every heart that's come to this tabernacle tonight. I thank God for your word of truth. I thank God you're able to speak to hearts. I pray, Lord, let your hand be upon us tonight. Let the mercy of God deal with us in a very special way. Let the grace of God meet us around these altars. And don't let anybody leave the same way that they have come in, O God. But let hearts be helped in this tabernacle. And, O God, let your word dwell richly within us. Have free course and don't return void. I know that the word will not. In Jesus' name we do pray. Amen. Amen. Amen. Would you shake somebody's hand beside you and tell them, I'm glad to see you in the house of God. Beloved, hear me tonight. I'll be honest with you. I'm really rather concerned. I'm starting to notice that we're starting using phrases. We're starting to use words that at one time when we used those words were very, well, they weighed a lot. They were very heavy. We used those words with gravity and reverence. But now we're starting to let words start coming out of our mouth that at one time meant something to us. But now we say them almost flippantly, almost as if it was nonchalant. You know, there was a day when we said, now that man, oh, he is a man of God. We didn't just say that lightly. When we said, now that man was a man of God, there was something when we said those words, and it meant something, Brother Pete. I've seen men nowadays say, oh, so-and-so, he's a real man of God. Well, why? Because he can really get them up on their feet when he's preaching. Oh, you know, he can really make them laugh whenever he's preaching. Friend, hear me. Standing men on their feet and making them laugh was never the litmus test of whether or not he's a man of God or not. If it doesn't have an altar, I don't care how many men he moves. But now we use those words and say that, and it almost loses its significance. But tell you something, beloved, I've seen, although very rarely, but I've seen a few what I would define as men of God. I've seen men that walk with God. I've seen men that were close to God. But oh, I've seen few that were true men of God. And when I really come across a real man of God, there's something inside of my soul. I just want to put my hand over my heart and reverence that moment and say, Lord, I've been changed because I've been inside the presence of a man truly after God's own heart. It's a word of gravity. It means something. And so it is when we start using words like prayer warrior and even words like intercessor. There was a day when we said those words and we stepped back and said, if that's a real intercessor, then I know they can touch God. And I know that God hears their prayers. Let me tell you something, beloved. It's going to take more to touch God. And I know.

of the song. It's not another sanctuary. It's somebody. It's somebody that knows how to touch God. Somebody that truly knows what it means to find the heartbeat of God and to say, Lord, I'll turn aside this world and I'll shut myself in with the Lord. I'll feel what God feels and I will feel what hurting man feels. Let me tell you something tonight, beloved. For that soul to truly say he intercedes, there comes a place in his life or her life where they are willing to feel what God feels about the situation. And for the most part, in the year 2010, we don't even want to feel our own pain, let alone somebody else's. Amen. I said in the year that we live in, we're not so sure we won't even feel our own pain, let alone the pain of somebody else. I'm not saying that you got to go live on some kind of drug alley to be able to identify with that lost man. But show me that soul that really has the burden for that soul that's lost in that alley of sin. And somewhere in that prayer closet, they enter into that place where they begin to feel what that lost soul feels. And the same bondage and hurt and pain that lost soul is in, they begin to take it on themselves. And it's a rarity in the church today to find anybody that's all willing to do it. I remember as a young boy, I used to hear the old timer say, now so sister so-and-so, she's really got the burden. She's really got the burden. I ain't hearing that anymore. Hey, beloved, where do we go on? I said, I ain't hearing it anymore. Where's those that travail in Zion and will cry unto God and will feel what God feels? Feel what that soul feels. Be willing to say, God, Lord, I want you to say such and such. And I want you to touch my heart that I'll know how to pray for them. I can feel what they feel. Lord, that I may commune with you. Great God of heaven, we have produced a generation of men and women that's so hooked on every sedative underneath the sun that the first glimpse of pain, we run for some medicine cabinet to pop some pill so we don't feel anything discomforting. Don't get me wrong, some of you already labeling me. I'm not saying for you to go out there and throw away your prescription medication. But I'm telling you, we have raised a generation that's absolutely hooked on making sure they stay numb so they don't feel anything. I'm just going to stay numb. Well, if you don't think that same spirit's walked right inside of the house of the living God, you better guess again. Nobody wants to feel the pain of that loss. Nobody wants to feel the pain of that soul that's on its way to hell. Come on here, beloved. It's going to take somebody that's willing to say, Lord, let me know what they feel, and I may know how to pray for them. I don't know where they are. I don't know what they're facing. But God, you do. Heaven, help me. It's not difficult for God to pour his spirit out on a man. The difficult place is for God to get a man in a position where he can. God to get his hands on a man and to put him in that place. I know it's real different tonight already, ain't it? For God to put his hands on that man and to put him in that place where he begins to open up his soul and not only feel what that lost man feels, but says, God, how do you feel about it? Lord, what does that make you feel like? We so busy trying to tell God how we feel about things. When's the last time you said, Lord, what do you feel about that family that's backslid? What do you feel about that wife that left the husband? How do you feel about those children that are abandoned? Put it on my soul. I may know how to pray. Ezekiel's wife drops over, dies with that stroke. And God looks at that man and says, no, no, no. Don't you weep for her. Don't you put on those mourning clothes. Don't you put on those sad songs. Why would God ever do that to a man, son? Why would God ever put a man in a place
or he drops his wife dead with a stroke, and then look at him and say, you can't mourn for her. I'll tell you why God did that, because he's got to let that

feel what he feels. God was saying to that prophet, my wife Israel's dead. I can't weep over her. And if I can't do it, neither can you. And I've got to get you to feel what I feel. Takes that prophet Hosea. Says, take thee a wife of whore. Falls in love with her. And he marries that woman. And she goes back out into her sins again. And then the Lord speaks to that man and says, now you run after her and try to retrieve her. Why would God do that to a man? Why would God push a man in that Old Testament economy to the place where now he's married to a harlot? Now he's married to somebody that's unfaithful to him. Can you imagine what was it like for that man to walk into those sleazy, slimy saloons and cry out, has any man seen my wife? I can't find her. I'm looking all over for her. But Michael, maybe, I don't know, give me a little liberty. Maybe he just reaches into his wallet and says, here's a picture of her. Has anybody seen her? Has anybody? I've looked all over for her. And about that time, one of those men grabbed that picture and with a sleazy, lust-filled laugh. Hey, this guy wants to know, has anyone seen this lady? And they all begin to chuckle and sneer. And they smile at the preacher and say, oh, yes, sir, we've all seen her. We've all seen her. The humiliation that he faced, the embarrassment that he encountered. Why would God do that, Brother Green? I tell you why. Because God is saying, my wife's played the harlot, and I'm running after her, and I've got to get your attention, and I've got to get you in the place where you start to feel what I feel. Hey, beloved, I wonder when the last time that you just said, Lord, let me feel what you feel. Let me sense what you sense. Let me realize what it's like. I knew it was going to be quiet. I knew it was going to be tight. I thank God for every run. I thank God for every shout. I thank God for every hallelujah. I thank God for every swinging from every chandelier, if you will. But God, give us hearts that when nobody else is around, we'll cry out, Lord, let me intercede. Let me call on your name. Let me look unto you. God, use them. How's in Cuba? I was in Cuba, I just feel like telling you this, talking about seeing a man of God. And there was an old Cuban man there, Mario Benitez. He's got that dark Cuban skin and those light blue Caribbean eyes. And he said when Castro took over power, he said he threw us in a concentration camp because we would not sign the papers lining up with the Catholic Church. And because we preach on the baptism of the Holy Ghost with the evidence of speaking in other tongues, they threw us in a prison. And he told us, he said, if you just sign the papers promising the allegiance to Catholicism, we'll let you go. The old man told me, and I say old man respectfully, he pointed to the end of his finger and he said, Brother Zane, he said, every morning for breakfast, he said, they give me a piece of bread this long. He said, and every day for dinner, he said, they give me a bowl of peas, field peas. He said, it's full of maggots, but you're so hungry, you just eat it anyway. He said, they threw me in a ward with nothing but homosexual men. He said, because they knew they'd kill me. I said, Mario Benitez, what did you do? That old man looked at me, pointed his finger to heaven, and Brother Jeff, he said, I preach, I pray, I preach, I pray. And he said, the homosexual men started crying out, what must I do that I might be saved? Oh, God, give us hearts again that I keep focused on prayer. He said, they took me out of that ward and threw me into the ward with the nation's worst murderers. And he said, Brother Jesse, he said, because they knew they killed me. They knew they killed me. I said, Brother Mario,
What'd you do, man? He said, Brother Zane, I preach. I preach. I pray. I preach. And the nation's worst murderers started crying out, oh God, forgive me of my sins and set me free. He said every day he'd have to sit down and for 3 hours one would scream in this ear and another in that ear and tell him to give up and you're a foolish young man and everybody's forsaken it. He said it got down to 3 Pentecostal preachers on the entire island. He told me, he said, they told me in 30 years there'll not be one preacher of Pentecost left on this island. The old man leaned back in that chair, looked off into that distance as if he'd just seen it happen yesterday. But he looked up to heaven and he said, Brother Zane, he said, we have over 59 house churches and over 5,000 of us walk the streets of Havana. Let me tell you something, beloved. When Castro dies and goes to hell, there's still going to be a church. There's still going to be a people. There's still going to be somebody that knows how to get a hold of God. In 1903, S.W. Gordon said these words. He said, I cannot resist the conviction. I greatly dislike to say this. I would much rather not if I regarded either my own feelings or yours. But I cannot resist the conviction that there are people in the lower lost world who are there because someone failed to put his life in touch with God and pray. He said, in other words, somebody's went to hell because I didn't pray. I didn't pray. Some of you may write me off, and that's fine. Great God of heaven, it's a startling time when God taps you on the shoulder in the middle of the night and says, how many souls has went to hell because you didn't get up and pray when I told you to? How many souls has went to hell, son, because when I moved on your heart to pray, you rolled over and said, it couldn't have been God. My God, give us hearts again, church, are you hearing me, that are sensitive enough to the Spirit of God, and He ain't got to shake you out of bed. All He's got to do is tap you on your heart, and you say, Lord, deal with me. Now may be the time. The window may be open now. Now's the time to pray. Thomas said it like this. He said, the lost will not, and indeed cannot, he said, be saved unless someone prays for them. I want to remind you of the biblical portrait of that lost soul in John 8 and 44. They're referred to as children of the devil. In Acts 26 and 18, they are under the authority of Satan. In Isaiah 14 and 17, they are literally prisoners of war. It speaks of him that openeth not the house of his prisoners. Dear friend, they're blind, but they're not blind in their eyes. They're blind in their hearts. And it's not that some of them will not believe. It's that some of them cannot believe until someone intercedes and prays for them. 1 Corinthians 2 and 14, and a natural man receiveth not the things of the Spirit of God, for they are foolishness unto him, neither can he know them, because they are spiritually discerned. That word foolishness in the Greek, moria, it's literally where we get our word moron from. Webster defines that as the highest classification of mental deficiency, above even an imbecile. Friend, is it possible, help me God, is it possible we can do more damage than good if we preach to them but have never prayed for them? I mean, is it really possible, church, that we can do more damage than good by trying to reel them into church here but never pray for them before they ever walk through those doors? Because every time they ever hear the gospel,
Men either get better or they get bitter. You never stay the same way. Every time you ever in the house of God, you never leave the house of God the same way that you come in. There's either an opening of your heart or a hardening of your heart. And if all you do is come and get familiar with the things of God, but never surrender to the things of God, you will one day be a reprobate in the house of God. That's why men and women scare me the most, the ones that come service after service, and they don't run down to an altar. They don't run out of the house. They just sit snug and comfortable in their seats. Those are the ones. So in close surrounding Virginia, in this community we define as Martinsville, Virginia. Roughly 15,000, give or take a few, I'm sure. I wonder how many of those men and women ever one time heard the truth of God's divine word. But Brother Zane, it ain't our problem. It is our problem. It is our burden. Why in the name of God else does God have us here but to lift up His name and to reach the lost? Isn't it amazing? I know I'm already in hot water. It's going to get worse. Isn't it amazing? Whenever it's their daughter, whenever it's their son, they're ready for the whole church to stop and come down and pray with them. But when it's somebody we don't know, and it's some come out here, and it's somebody we're familiar with, well, if they get it, they get it. And if they don't get it, fine. My God, that ain't how it should be. We ought to say, Lord, it's a soul, it's a heart, it's a life. God, save them! I mean, if it's mine, let's stay here till 3:00 p.m. If it's yours, I got a whole lot of stuff I got to take care of. If it's mine, everybody ought to be screaming victory around them. If it's theirs, take or leave it. Beloved, hear me. Every soul is important to Jesus Christ. Every soul is important to Jesus Christ. I don't care if he's a man from Virginia. I don't care if he's a man from Europe. I don't care if he's a man from Africa. I don't care if he's a man from Ireland. God so loved the world that he gave. My God, he gave his only begotten son out there in Africa. Every morning, 5:00 in the morning, I'm hearing the name of Allah come across a loudspeaker. 5:00 in the morning. But just at 5:00 in the morning, I'm hearing as they, over that land of Sudan, as they get on that loudspeaker and begin to call out, Allah, and they begin to chant. Allah, and they begin to chant. Sonny, chin chills down your back. I woke up 5:00 hearing the name of Allah. And I shook my head, and Brother Barty, just a touch of righteous indignation, reared up in Brother Zane's. And I said, ain't no way he's going to pray to his God before I get up and pray to my God. And at 4:45 in the morning, Brother Michael, I got out of that bed and started saying, Jesus! Jesus! 5:00, Allah's name started being called. I said, too late, devil! The name of Jesus has already been called! The name of Jesus has already been heard! Beloved, hear me tonight. Hear me tonight. God has given us strong reasons why we should pray for our lost loved ones, why we should pray for those we've never even seen before. One of the most powerful means of praying for that lost one is to present a strong reason to God why our prayers must be answered. Matthew 15, you don't have to turn there. The Bible tells us of a woman that has a daughter that's vexed with an evil spirit. In verse number 23, Matthew 15, but he answered her not a word. That'd been enough for most of you to want to change membership right there. He didn't return my phone call. Worse than that, he's at the table with her and don't even acknowledge her. Wait a second. Because it gets even worse than ignoring her. He goes from ignoring her to insulting her. Verse 26. He says again, it is not meet to take the children's bread and to cast it to the
dogs. What? Well, this is the type of ministry that they want to have here. I'll just go down to the springs of living water.

0: to the river of grace, mercy, and overwhelming love. And they'll just accept me just as I am. And I won't have to conform to anything to the Word of God. Because I tell you what, just nobody cares when I pray down there. Beloved, that wasn't the case at all. There come a time in that woman's life where she said, Jesus, even though I feel like I'm ignored, even though I feel like I'm exalted, let me tell you something. Even the dogs eat from the crumb, from the breadcrumbs at the bottom of your table. He saw her petition. He saw her strong reason. And He answered her prayer. Whatever happened to old-fashioned wrestling with God? Don't do it. I've lost it. I've lost it. Lord, I want you to come down and meet every need that I have. I ask you, ask you in the name of Jesus, Jesus. Thank you, Lord. Amen. I prayed, and Jesus never came. That ain't how they taught me. Some of you older folks, that ain't how they taught you neither, was it? There was still a wrestling with God. There was still a yearning with God. There was still a place where they said, Lord, I ain't going to let you go until you touch this knee. I ain't going to let you go till I hear from heaven. My God, did we ever produce a generation of men and women that's a give-up crowd before the battle ever begins? They're off their knees and out the door. My God. Hear me, beloved. God commands us to bring the strong reason. In Isaiah 41 and 21 it says, produce your cause, saith the Lord, and bring forth your strong reason. In other words, God looks around and says, Why should I get them saved? Produce your cause. Tell me why I should. They have blasphemed the Son of God. They have resisted the Holy Ghost. They have lied to the Father. Why should I save them? They're murderers and liars. They're thieves and adulterers. Why should I save them? I tell you why you should. Because you said it's not your will that any should perish. Oh God, you don't want them to die. You want them to get saved. And I present to God your word and say, Lord, your word is my strong reason. God, I know they've done it. I know they're that. I know they went down that road. But God, I remind you of your word. And you said you're not willing that any should perish. You said that you gave your only begotten Son, and whosoever believes in you. God, you said if we confess our sins unto you, you're faithful and just to forgive us. It's not your will. Your desire to heal them. Your desire to save them. It is your will. No longer do we see men and women holding up the Word of God and saying, wait a second, God. Wait a second. Before you write mine off, I want to remind you of your word. Jonah 4 and 11. God says, should I not spare Nineveh, that great city wherein more than 60,000 persons cannot discern between their right hand and their left? I love this. Just, you got King James, right? Right? Am I reading this right? And also much cattle. What? Excuse me. Time out. Wait a second. Lord, did you just say that you're willing to save 60,000 folks that too ignorant to know their right hand from the left? And above all that, you're going to spare the land because they got cattle there? Well, wait one second, Lord. If you're concerned about those cows, you're concerned about my kids. Oh, hallelujah to God. Lord, I see in your word, you are compassionate. You do care. I'm not going to believe the enemy. I'm not going to believe the lie. I'm not going to believe the deceit. You care for my family. Lord, I present to you your very word as a strong reason why they must get saved. Father, I give to you my strong reasons. Friend, God's word lets us see not only the strong reasons, and I know I'm preaching real simple, but the sound faith. Mark 9:23. Jesus said to him, if thou canst believe, all things are possible to him that believeth. We believe God to work out things on our jobs. We believe God to work out things around this community. Why can't some of you start believing God to save those loved ones and to get them in the house of God? Brother Zane, you don't know where they've been. Let me tell you something. I don't know where they've been, but God knows where they've been. God knows where they are right now. God knows everything about it, beloved. And if you don't think it's going to take men with simple faith to believe God, let me tell you something, beloved. I wasn't smart enough to think this up. I was smart enough to write this down. Say amen, somebody. Faith, one man wrote, faith is the only Christian grace that is named both as a fruit of the Spirit and as a gift of the Spirit. He said the fruit is different from the gift. The fruit is that faith that is living and sustaining in Christ. But there is a gift of faith that believes for a soul to be saved when everyone else has written them off. And beloved, it is a gift from God. It ain't you pumping yourself up in the mirror. It ain't you crossing your fingers. It is a God-ordained gift of faith. And when everybody else says they're on their way to hell, they'll never turn around, you stand up and say, back up, mister. I'm praying for them. Back up, devil. I'm interceding for them. I'm not letting them go. I'm going to call out to God, and if they go to hell, it'll be over my prayers. It's a gift. You stand up from that altar and you say, my God, there is a faith that's inside of my soul. I know everybody and their brother shaking their head and saying, you crazy old lady. You crazy old man. It ain't never coming home, but I have a gift of faith to believe. Got time? Let me talk to you just a little bit. I was in a certain state. We'll tell you where for $100. $200? Yeah, right on. We'll talk about it. It wasn't in Virginia. I'll leave it at that. There's a man that comes up to me, Brother Johnson. He says, Brother Zane. I said, guess what? What's that? He says, I ain't always been saved. I said, well, good. That means you and me got something in common, because I ain't always been saved either. I know that's not applicable for some of you, or so you think. He said, no, you don't understand, Brother Zane. Man, I was bad. I was bad. He said, it was this close to me and my wife. And I said, man, what happened? And about that time, that man's would have been his mother-in-law, an old grandma of the church. She stepped up. She elbowed her way in there. She said, let me tell you what happened. I said, yes, ma'am, I believe I will. I sat down and let her commence to talking. She began to tell me, said that man was one of the meanest men you ever come across. Said treated that wife so bad. I mean mentally, physically, everything you can think of to try to hurt her and harm her. She got to the place where she said, Mama, I can't take it anymore. Everybody said he's going to bust hell wide open. And I'm believing in myself. What should I do? She said, we're going to get an old-fashioned prayer call. We're going to anoint it with oil. And we're going to pray God convict his life. She said, Mama, you know as good as I do, he ain't never going to wear no prayer cloth. He'll throw it out the window. That old grandma said, what time did you leave for work? She said, 7 in the morning. She said, I'll be there at 7:15. That old lady told me, she said, 7:15. Said that grandma knocked on the door, walked in that house, a handkerchief, a bottle of oil, a pair of scissors, and a sewing kit. And she said, Mama, I told you he ain't going to wear no prayer cloth. That grandma looked at that daughter. She asked one question. She said, where does he keep his britches? Say amen. They went to anointing that prayer cloth with oil. They cut it in pieces and began to sew it in the seat of his pants. Hallelujah to God. Never even knew he had a prayer cloth on him. But every day that man would go to work and conviction would crawl all over his life. Hey, beloved, I'm telling somebody, it gets desperate. When you get desperate, you'll get hungry. When you get hungry, you walk by faith. Cutting up them prayer cloths, anointing every one of them, praying God get himself saved. It didn't take 5 years. He said, Brother Zane, in about 3 weeks, I'm not telling you, don't you think I'm trying to set a date or a time limit, but for this man, he said, about 3 weeks later, he said, I'm laying in that bed, I'm beside my wife, we about to click out that light and go to sleep. And I looked at my wife and said, honey, there ain't nothing left for me to do. She said, what you talking about? About that time he rolled over on the side of that bed and made it an old-fashioned mourner's bench and cried out, Jesus, would you get me saved? Oh, hallelujah! They called that. She called her mother. They live on a little dirt road. She's on one side of that dirt road and mother's on the other. She said, Mama, you ain't gonna guess what it's doing. That grandma said, I know. He's getting saved, ain't he? She said, how do you know? She said, I'm on my front porch and I can hear him crying from inside that bedroom. My God, there's power in prayer. Somebody praise the Lord. I'm talking to somebody in this house tonight. It's my God. I feel the presence of the Holy Ghost. I'm telling somebody, you need to cry out, God, give me the gift of faith. Give me the gift of faith. And when everybody else says it's a dead-end situation, you say, my God can do exceedingly and abundantly more than anything. You can ask for anything. We pray for him once. There you go. Come on. You just want to kind of got to wrap around your arms and sing Kumbaya with him a little, you know? It's going to be okay. Okay, let me change that diaper. Now you go back to your pew. And we pray for him, but we'll pray for him again. Let the gift of faith raise in your heart and say, I still believe in the power of intercessory prayer. I was at a revival before I was married, Brother Peach, and as a brother from the church, he and his wife and kids were going out of town for the week, and I said, well, I know you, we know you, just come on in and use the house this week. He said, thank you kindly. And I'm down there, and I'm reading the Bible one afternoon, evening, before church. I hear a knock on the door, and I go open up that door, and there's this kind of roly-poly, dig-looking boy. I don't know what to call him. He probably got offended if you started singing deep and wide. I'll just put it that way. He looks at me and he says, would you, you don't have to if you don't want to, but if you want, but you don't have to, it's, and I'm thinking, spit it out. He looks at me and says, you want to buy one of these candy bars? I look at him and say, no, thank you very kindly. Thank you very much. No, thank you. Have a good day. About 3 weeks later, I'm back in the house in Mississippi, and I'm in my little office area there, and I'm reading the book again. Go figure. By that time, the doorbell rings. This time, Nathan, when I open up that door, it's this little girl. She's probably 6 years old, maybe. I mean, son, she is decked out in that Girl Scout uniform, and she smiles at me from ear to ear, and she holds up this bag of cookies, and she commences to telling Brother Zane Esters why it is imperative that he must buy a pair of some of these Girl Scout cookies. She starts telling me about how Girl Scouts of America are changing, they're changing lives all over the world. I don't know if you know that or not. And she's telling me about how much TLC is in every single cookie that you eat and buy. By the time she's finished with me, I mean, I got my wallet upside down, I got a tear in my eye. I'm asking her, what can I do to join the Girl Scouts, help the cause? was one thing. That girl believed in her cookies. I would to God we could have some holiness folks that believe in prayer like that girl believed in her cookies. Say amen. You don't believe in it.
1: You ain't ever going to speak. Praying in a minute. I've got to close. I got World War II. They had those mobile triages. They'd put men in there. They had a system. For the barkeep, they would hang a, they'd hang a tag on the very top of that little bed, makeshift bed. One side, it'd be yellow. Another side, it'd be red. And it was a code. If it was ever yellow, it meant this man is in desperate need of help, but he's able to be salvaged. Get to him as soon as possible. If the red tag was ever out, it meant this man has gone too far, and he's going to die, and there's no chance for you to save him. He put a little 19-year-old soldier boy on that bed, and he looked up, and he'd seen that red tag sticking out. Brother Jeff, he knew that man ain't nobody going to come to him. He's going to lay in that bed and die. That man took every bone that worked in that body and every muscle that he had, and he reached out to that tag. He tried to lift himself up, and he said he'd fall back in that bed under excruciating pain. He'd lift up his body again and try to reach for that tag. He said he could feel the tip of that tag on the very tip of his fingers. Couldn't quite get it. He reached and strained, took that tag and turned it back over to yellow. Fell back in that bed. Just about that time, a doctor walks by and says, "Help! This man needs help." That man survived the war. What are you saying, Brother Zane? I'm telling somebody, it's time you turn over the tag in that man's life, in that woman's life, and say, "Hey, they haven't gone too far." And the world says there's no hope for them. You know what we do? We take the tag and turn it over and say, "And I'm not letting you go." Oh, God, I'm closing. And strong reasons, sure faith, sound examples. Romans 10 and 1, brethren, my heart's desire and prayer to God for Israel is that they might be saved. Brother Zane, you don't know what they've done to me. You know what they done to Paul? You know how they treated Paul? Paul said, "What do you want for him?" Paul said, "I want him to get saved. I really want him to get saved." I honestly mean this. There's not one man, and I say this by the grace of God, Brother Michael, there's not one man or one woman I can know of or think of right now that I ever want to see go to hell. There's not one soul I want to see go to hell. Love it? Paul, the first example. The greatest example, Christ. Luke 23 and 34, Jesus said, "Father, forgive them, for they know not what they do." The last example, you.
0: What? Me? I'm in there.
1: You're in there. Do you know you're in there? You're in there. You're in there. 1 Peter 2 and 5. Ye also, as lively stones, are built up a spiritual house and holy priesthood to offer up spiritual sacrifices acceptable to God by Christ Jesus. Peter wasn't holding a minister's meeting when he said that. That's one of the general epistles. In other words, everybody in the body of Christ. He said, "Ye also, you're a priest to intercede for him." Now, let me just make that a little clearer in your ears. This is how we'd say it in Mississippi. Y'all probably say it this way in Virginia. When Peter said, "Ye also," That means this. Y'all too! And y'all too. That's why I stopped. And you too. And you too. Jane Estes. And you too. And a lively stone. The priesthood. To pray for them. God brought a preacher by the night to tell somebody in this church, it's time you cry out, God, give me the gift of faith to see that soul saved. And God, I'm not going to stop until they either get saved or you tell me to never pray for them again. Oh, God's eyes are in this house, and He's searching for one more, son, one more intercessor. Stand with me all over this house tonight. Someone to maybe help me, please, on the piano. Not a mere, oh God, save the lost, but a place you get to where there's groaning, place you come to in your own personal prayer closet, where only the utterance of God speaks through your life. You pray out, God. Said of Alan McShane, 29 years old, they said, when he died. 29 years old, and his heart literally just exploded. But they said you could hear that 29-year-old boy cried out from the third story of one of those London apartments as he watched men go into the theaters, into the saloons, in the place of ill repute. And he cried out, oh God, they perish. Oh God, they perish. Oh God. I wonder, have you ever cried out, oh God, Martinsville, it perishes. Oh God, my family, it perishes. Oh God, my children, they perish. They perish. Some of you will come in this service and leave this service. And you'll evaluate the preaching on the way home and you'll discuss it and speak over the parts you liked or maybe didn't like. But somebody in this house is my cry and prayer. God, raise up one more prayer warrior in this church. God, raise up somebody else in this church that knows what it means to get under the load, knows what it means to pray it through and see God move. Brother Zane, we need one more choir song. I'm for every choir song. We need one more. What we need most is somebody that can touch God. With every head bowed, please, and every eye closed. You're in this house and you say, Brother Zane, I've got some people that I know I should be praying for. And it just seems like as of late I haven't been praying for them like I need to pray for them. But tonight, preacher, tonight I'm asking God to put them back on my heart and to truly let me be under the load for their need, that they might find you as Savior. Is that you tonight? Are you? Thank you. God bless you. God bless you and you and you and others and you. Thank you. Hands all over this house. I'm not going to let them slip out of my hands. I'm not going to let it just go by. Thank you. God bless you, sir. I'm truly going to cry out to God. Lord, use me. Use me, God, to see them get saved. I would. Maybe you raised your hand. Maybe you did not raise your hand. And I'm asking every last one of us, all of us that would, all the way from the back to the front, can we step out from where we're standing and can we come around these altars and ask God, Lord, do it again in my life.
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4: 1 Corinthians chapter 15. And let's start reading at verse 12. 1 Corinthians chapter 15. Verse 12. Let's stand for the reading of the Word of God. Now if Christ be preached that he rose from the dead, how say some among you that there is no resurrection of the dead? But if there be no resurrection of the dead, then is Christ not risen? And if Christ be not risen, then is our preaching vain, and your faith is also vain. Yea, and we are found false witnesses of God, because we have testified of God that he raised up Christ, whom he raised not up, if so be that the dead rise not. For if the dead rise not, then is not Christ raised. And if Christ be not raised, your faith is vain. Ye are yet in your sins. Then they also which are fallen asleep in Christ are perished. If in this life only we have hope in Christ, we are of all men most miserable. But now is Christ risen from the dead. Here's the statement. Paul makes a positive statement. But now is Christ risen from the dead. He's playing with suppositions before this. But now he's making a positive statement. Christ is risen from the dead. Now he knew that because he'd seen him. He met him on the Damascus road. And become the first fruits of them that slept. For since by man came death, by man came also the resurrection of the dead. For as in Adam all die, even so in Christ shall all be made alive. But every man in his own order, Christ the first fruits, afterward they that are Christ at his coming. Father, we are glad this morning that we can assemble together in the name of Jesus and celebrate your resurrection. We are thankful, Father, for the many times that we've gathered right here in this assembly and felt the divine presence of the resurrected Lord. And we are praying this morning that you'd make your presence known in the house of God again. Lord, you'd speak to hearts that have assembled here in this service. And I pray that we would be awed by the greatness of the resurrected Lord. May we see your glory this morning. And I pray, Father, that you'd help me to be anointed by the Holy Ghost to speak for the Lord to this congregation. I pray that you'd help me to say what you'd have me to say. Pray that somebody would receive the gospel message, their lives would be changed, and great good would come out of this service, and we'll give you the glory and honor in Jesus' name for his sake. Amen. You may be seated. We're talking this morning about the most important event in human history, the resurrection of Jesus Christ. It's important because of, first of all, what it reveals about Jesus. Secondly, it's important because of what it reveals about the constitution of man. And thirdly, it's important because of what it reveals about our future. And that's what I want to talk to you about for the next few minutes, is the importance, the meaning of the resurrection. It reveals something about Jesus to us. You see that the resurrection was heaven's declaration of the innocence and the truthfulness of Jesus Christ. The resurrection said something about Jesus. When the early disciples went out preaching about Christ, they declared to the Jews, "You crucified him, you put him on a cross, And then they'd always say, but God raised him from the dead. So that you have there contrast between what man did to him and what God did to him. Man said, he's guilty, he's worthy to die, and they crucified him. But God said, it's not like man said, and so God raised him from the dead. And what the resurrection did was it overturned the verdict of the court. And God declared by the resurrection the innocence of Christ and his approval upon Christ. And so the resurrection was heaven's declaration of the innocence and the truthfulness of Jesus Christ. You see, they crucified him because he said he was the Son of God. They were looking for witnesses against Jesus. They sought false witnesses against Jesus. And so they finally had two that agreed that he said he would tear down the temple and build it back in 3 days. And we know Jesus didn't say that. That's not what Jesus said. They twisted the words of Jesus. Jesus said, you tear down this temple, talking about his body, and I'll build it back in 3 days. So they twisted the words of Jesus. Finally, the high priest said to Jesus, he cut right to the quick. He said, tell us, are you the Christ, the Son of the Highest, or the Son of God? And Jesus said, I am. He said, what further need do we have of witnesses? This man is blasphemed. He's worthy of death. Now, when they took him to Pilate, they said, they didn't accuse him of that. They said, this man said he's a king. So he is in competition with Caesar. And so they accused him of being in competition with Caesar. They said he was a king. But after a while, they went on to tell Pilate, they said, this man, according to our law, is worthy to die because he's made himself the Son of God. And so when they told Pilate that, Pilate went back in to Jesus. The Bible says he was afraid. He thought there might be something more to this man than he knew. And so he said, from whence are you? Where did you come from? I'm telling you, brother, he realized for just a little bit there was something unusual about this man. They said he made himself the Son of God. But when they crucified Jesus, they denied what Jesus had said about himself. And they said he's worthy to die. But when God raised Jesus from the dead, guess what? God was saying what Jesus said about himself was true. And the verdict of the court was overturned when God raised Jesus from the dead. So the resurrection of Christ spoke volumes about Jesus himself. The Bible says that God declared him to be the Son of God by the resurrection from the dead, according to the Spirit of holiness. I'm telling you, you cannot ignore the resurrection. This is one thing everybody's got to deal with. All the other religions of the world have somebody that they follow their teachings. But I'm telling you, brother, this salvation that we have trusted in is not just a salvation in which there's some wonderful teachings behind it. There's a wonderful person behind it. And Jesus rose from the dead and certified that indeed he was the Son of God. Hallelujah. So heaven exonerated the Son of God by the resurrection from the dead. The resurrection also was heaven's testimony of the essential constitution of man. You see, the Bible says this awesome thing about Jesus. It says, the Word was made flesh. You know, it starts out in John chapter 1 saying, in the beginning was the Word, and the Word was with God, and the Word was God. And then it says, the Word was made flesh. St. Augustine, that great theologian of the 5th century, said, in all of the heathen philosophy he had studied, he could find parallels to everything in Christianity, except this one statement, the Word was made flesh. And he said, I couldn't find anything anywhere that was equivalent to this statement, that the Word, God, was made flesh and dwelt among men. Hallelujah. And so what happened was, the Bible says that God prepared Jesus a body. That this body that he came to was prepared for him by God. And so Jesus lived in this body. God dwelt in human flesh in the likeness of sinful men. Now, he was not a sinner. He never did any sin, but he dwelt in the likeness of sinful flesh. Jesus dwelt among us in a body. And when Jesus was crucified and they laid that body in the tomb, and, you know, Jesus was still alive. I mean, somewhere, Jesus was still living. He went to the heart of the earth. And the Bible tells us that on resurrection morning, he came back and took up that same body that they laid in that tomb. Jesus took that body up, and he was resurrected and come out of that tomb with that same body. Now, you see, that body, when Jesus revealed himself to his disciples, it had the nails in the hand, nail prints in the hands. It had the spear wound in the side. It had the nail prints in the feet, so that it still bore the marks of his sufferings. Now, he's not suffering in that body, but it still bore the marks of his sufferings. Some people say that the resurrection of Jesus is only a spiritual thing. But I'm telling you that the resurrection of Jesus was a physical resurrection. He came to a physical body. He brought a physical body out of that grave. It was not just a spirit. You understand? Jesus, when he appeared to his disciples, said, a spirit hath not flesh and bones, as you see me have. And to prove that he was not just a spirit, he ate with them at that meal. And so Jesus demonstrated that his resurrection was not just a spiritual thing. And he came out of that grave with the physical body that went in that grave. Hallelujah. But it was a glorified body. It had been changed. Hallelujah. So that it would never see corruption ever again. Praise God. Well, there's something about this resurrection of the physical body that's important. Because God made man with a body. We have a spirit. We have a body. Now, I know that there's a triune part of man. There's a soul, spirit, and body. But essentially, man is spirit and body. And this body is the house of the spirit. And so it is the expression, this body is the expression of the inner man. I always wonder, why is the resurrection so important? If when we die, we go to be with Jesus, why is the resurrection so important? We're already with Christ. We're already in heaven. We're already at peace. Why is the resurrection important? And it took me a long time to realize the importance of the body. Now, your body is important. God made a human being, a man, to be soul and body, not just soul by itself. And so a person without a body is incomplete. That's the reason the resurrection is important, because man is constituted of both body and soul. The Bible says that God made Adam a body, breathed into him his nostrils a breath of life, and he became a living soul. And so man was constituted soul and body. In the heathen religions, many of them considered the body to be evil, and they considered the soul and the body to be at odds with one another. And so many of the heathens would burn the bodies, cremate them after death. And they considered the soul to be good. They considered the body to be bad. And so they cremated the bodies. We're getting back to those days of cremation. I might as well just hit on that a little bit while I'm at it. That's a heathen custom. I'm telling you that cremation does not belong to the Christian faith. The Christian

waiting for the resurrection day because they are not complete. The soul was not made to be independent. It was made to inhabit a body. And all of the saints of God that have gone on are in heaven with Christ, but yet incomplete. And they're waiting resurrection day, that when they will be reunited with their bodies. And that's the reason that the resurrection is so important, is because none of us would ever be complete unless we had our bodies. And so we're going to be raised from the dead. And it was important that Jesus bring out of that grave the physical body he took into that grave and demonstrated to us the importance of the physical body. The Bible tells us that God is going to change this vile body into the likeness of the body of Jesus Christ. Hallelujah. So that that body that Jesus brought out of that grave, that glorified body, it is a type of the body we're going to have when Jesus raises us from the dead. Hallelujah. So there's going to be a resurrection. And this is my third point, is that heaven, by the resurrection of Jesus, sealed the promises of God to us, and we are affected directly by the resurrection of Jesus from the dead. Jesus said, "Because I live, you shall live also." Now, you know, you don't really understand a person until you shared some experiences with them. You don't really know somebody until you shared some experiences with them. You've gone through some of the same things. You've experienced some of the same things. You've been together in hard times, bad times, good times. You've shared experiences. That's when you really get to know people, when you share experiences with them. And you know, it's that way with the Son of God. What God intended for us, he said, is in Adam all die, but in Christ all are made alive. Hallelujah. Now, not everybody's going to be made alive, but those in Christ are going to be made alive. We're all in Adam. We're all born in Adam. So in Adam we all die. But if you want to live, you got to be in Christ. As in Adam all died, so in Christ all are going to be made alive. Now get this. What God did when Jesus Christ rose from the dead is he reversed the process that was brought about by Adam's sin. In Adam, we all died. So what happened to man was he was made a living soul, but he died. But what Christ did is he went into death and then came back to life. And so just as in Adam we go from life to death, in Christ we go from death to life. Hallelujah. Praise God. So we're all affected by the resurrection of Jesus Christ. Hallelujah. He reversed the process of going from life to death and made us go from death to life. You know, that happens to us spiritually. The resurrection of Jesus Christ affected us spiritually. The Bible tells us, "You hath he quickened," or made alive, "who were dead in trespasses and in sins." Someone said that Christ came into this world not so much to make bad men good as he did to make dead men live. Hallelujah. And that was our problem, is we were dead. Dead in trespasses and in sins. Spiritually dead. And Jesus came to make us alive. You know, a dead man can't understand things. You can talk to him, he don't hear you. You could kick him, he wouldn't respond to that. He's dead. And he's not aware of his surroundings. But when a man's alive, then he's conscious of things he didn't know before. He hears, he sees, he experiences things because he's alive. And when you're dead in trespasses and in sins, I'm telling you, until God speaks life to you, you just cannot respond. It takes the Spirit of God, hallelujah, to open your ears to hear. It takes the Spirit of God to open your eyes to see, because we're dead in trespasses and in sins. And when Jesus come out of that grave, he made provision for us to live, brother. I mean to spiritually be made alive by the resurrection of Jesus Christ from the dead. But not only did he affect us spiritually, he affected us physically as well. "Because I live, you shall live."

0: live also. So for that reason, when we place people in the ground, when we bury our loved ones, we don't bury them without hope. We understand that there's coming a resurrection day, that in Christ shall all be made alive. The Bible tells us that the first Adam was a living soul, but the last Adam, and that's Jesus, was made a quickening spirit. He is a life giver. Praise God. On down in this chapter, he tells us this. He said that flesh and blood cannot inherit the kingdom of God. I'm telling you, brother, these bodies we live in right now could not stand heaven. There's too many wonderful things there. The glory of God is there. Our bodies are not made for heaven. They're made to live on earth. And God has got a better place for us to go to. And so in order for us to live in heaven, we've got to have a new body. Flesh and blood cannot inherit the kingdom of God. We've got to have a body that's been fitted for heaven. That's the reason for the resurrection, is we're going to get a brand new body, glorified body, and a body fitted to live in that new environment of heaven, so we can live in the presence of God, so that we can behold the greatness and glory of God. We've got to have a brand new body. Praise God. So this is the meaning of the resurrection of Jesus Christ. Heaven declared the innocence and truthfulness of Jesus. Heaven revealed by the resurrection the importance of the body. And heaven sealed the promises of God to us concerning our future. And finally, and this is not the least important, I tell you this, heaven's declared by the resurrection of Jesus that Jesus is alive and well in the world today. Amen. And I want to say to each one of you here this morning, He's here. Hallelujah. I say He's here. Where two or three are gathered together in His name, He said, I will be in the midst. When they went to that grave that morning, those ladies, and they found that tomb rolled back, and that angel said, who are you looking for? And they said, Jesus. They said, He's not here. He is risen. Come see the place where He lay. And you remember Peter and John went running to that tomb, and Peter went rushing in there and looked around. He didn't see Jesus. He just saw the grave clothes that Jesus had come out of. Now, you know, they knew somewhere they couldn't see Him, but somewhere Jesus is around here somewhere. Praise God. He's not in this tomb. He's come out. And those ladies went to tell the disciples, and there He was on their path. They met Him. And the disciples went and gathered in the upper room, and all of a sudden, there was Jesus. They didn't know where He was, but in their minds, they knew He's somewhere. He's around here somewhere. He's loose. He's free. He's come out of that grave, and He's somewhere around here. Hallelujah. Woo, glory to God. I'm telling you, He's still loose. He's still loose this morning, and He's still somewhere around. And if you'll just reach out by faith, you can find Him. He's risen from the dead. Hallelujah.
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3: He don't knock me, I'll sit down. I'm not just starting here, it is 10 to 9. So we may be here to 10 to 10. I don't know. Amen. In those days came John the Baptist preaching in the wilderness of Judea and saying, repent ye, for the kingdom of heaven is at hand. For this is he that was spoken by the prophet Isaiah, or Isaiah, whatever you want to say, saying, the voice of one crying in the wilderness, prepare ye the way of the Lord, make his path straight. And the same John had his raiment of camel's hair and a leather girdle about his loins, and his meat was locusts and wild honey. Then went out to him Jerusalem and all Judea and all the region round about Jordan, and were baptized of him in Jordan, confessing their sins. But when he saw many of the Pharisees and Sadducees come to his baptism, he said unto them, O generation of vipers, who have warned you to flee from the wrath to come? Bring forth therefore fruit meet for repentance, and think not to say within yourselves, we have Abraham to our fathers. For I say unto you that God is able of these stones to raise up children unto Abraham. And now also the axe is laid unto the root of the trees. Therefore every tree which bringeth forth not good fruit is hewn down and cast into the fire. I want you to go to John, St. John, the 15th chapter. First verse. John said, I am, Jesus said, I am the true vine, and my Father is the husband. Every branch in me that beareth not fruit, he taketh away, and every branch that beareth fruit, he purgeth it, that it may bring forth more fruit. Now ye are clean through the word which I have spoken unto you. Abide in me, and I in you, as a branch cannot bear fruit of itself, except it abide in the vine. No more can ye, except you abide in me. I am the vine, ye are the branches. He that abideth in me, and I in him, the same bringeth forth much fruit, for without me ye can do nothing. If a man abideth not in me, he is cast forth as a branch, and is withered, and men gather them, and cast them into the fire, and they are burned. If ye abide in me, and my words abide in you, ye shall ask what you will, and it shall be done unto you. Herein is my Father glorified, that ye bear much fruit, so shall ye be my disciples. As the Father hath loved me, so have I loved you. Continue in my love. If you keep my commandments, you shall abide in my love, even as I have kept my Father's commandments and abide in his love. I want to go back, and I want to read that fourth verse. Maybe the fourth and the fifth. Abide in me, and I in you, as a branch cannot bear fruit of itself, except it abide in the vine. No more can ye except ye abide in me. I am the vine, ye are the branches. He that abideth in me, and I in him, the same bringeth forth much fruit, for without me you can do nothing. I believe I'll read the next one. If a man abide not in me, he is cast forth as a branch and is withered, and men gather them and cast them in the fire. In the fire. I want you to keep them scriptures in mind, if you will. I want you to turn to the 7th chapter of Acts the Apostles. Or not Acts the Apostles, but Matthew. I want you to turn to the 7th chapter. Brother Langdon used this the other night when he preached some. Beware of false prophets, which come to you in sheep's clothing, but inwardly they are ravening wolves. Ye shall know them. No, maybe I'm getting too fast. You shall know them by their fruits. Do men gather grapes of thorns or figs of thistles? Even so, every good tree bringeth forth good fruit, and a corrupt tree bringeth forth evil fruit. A good tree cannot bring forth evil fruit, neither can a good tree, a good tree cannot bring forth evil fruit, neither can a corrupt tree bring forth good fruit. Every tree that bringeth not forth good fruit is hewn down and cast into the fire. Wherefore, by their fruits ye shall know them. Somebody said, how are we going to know these false prophets that's coming among us? And 1 John plainly tells us that they're already among us. They've gone out. They're already among us, so the only way, like I said a few minutes ago, that you're going to be able to discern them out is to really be prayed up and on fire for God, that the Spirit of God can give you, I'm saying is, we might say, the discernment of the Spirit. I'll tell you another way you can discern them out. If you see somebody that once lived a life and professed holiness and walked in the light as God shined it up on their pathway, they stripped for the race, they cleaned up, they laid down, and they separated their self from the world, and they go a little while, and you begin to see them go back and begin to pick up things and put things on that they once took off. They begin to do these things. That's a good sign. That's a good sign that they're not bearing forth good fruit. Amen? Well, ain't no use me saying I don't want to get hard on you. Because when you begin to preach like this, it gets hard on people. And I'm telling you, I never saw a day like we're living in, brother, that people can live any kind of a life and can get up and profess to be holiness. Amen. But I'll tell you one thing about it. The Bible said, "Here by their fruits ye shall know them." And he said, "A corrupt tree cannot bring forth good fruit, and neither can a good tree bring forth evil fruit." So if you see something like this happening today, you can just say that somebody is not living the life that they used to live. Somebody said you're trying to judge people. Brother, I just now told you that the Word of God will give us a privilege to look at people and tell whether or not that they're still in the faith or not. Jesus said in the Word of God, he said, "Will I find faith when I return?" And I wonder a lot of times, is God really going to find holiness people when he returns? I thought about it the other day, talking to a certain fella, and he said, "My, ain't things bad." I said, "Yeah, they're bad, but," I said, "wait 10 more years. If the world stands 10 more years, I said, "You think it's bad now. I said, you're going to be lucky if you find a holiness church. You mark that down in your book if you want to. You're going to be lucky if you find a true holiness church." Amen. You might say, what are you basing your thoughts and your theories on? I'm basing it on the past 5 years. Amen. I've never seen holiness change as fast in the last 5 years as it's changed. Right up and down this high valley, we've got people that used to live a holy, consecrated life. And brother, they're as bold as a lion today with it. They'll stand in your face and tell you they don't believe any part of it now. Amen. And you'd be surprised if a bunch of them, if I tell you who they are. But they can scream and they can holler and they can hoop and they can run the aisles, but they don't believe in holiness. But they don't believe in holiness. But let me tell you something today. I'm holding this from the top of my head to the sole of my feet. And I believe it, and I'll die in it. Thank God I'm not about to back up. I'm not about to compromise with these critics today that we have running around over the country talking about being holiness and living like the very devil themselves. Brother, my Bible don't back stuff like that up. You're going to have to live a clean, holy, consecrated life to God. Amen. Amen. I get so outdone with this stuff. If I wasn't going to live holiness, and I didn't believe holiness, you know what I'd do? I'd go get me a church where they believe what I did. Amen. I wouldn't make myself miserable. Hold your hat. Here a while back, a certain woman, now I'm going on what a preacher told me the other night, that she was going to take the Bible and show him where it wasn't wrong for a woman to wear pantsuits. He said, "All right, where are you going to?" She said, "I'm going to Deuteronomy." Well, he said, "You're already wrong." He said, "I know what you're going to." He said, "You're already wrong." Because he said the Word of God says it's abomination. And he said anything that's abomination in the sight of God, it's sin for people to do it. Glory to God. He said, "There ain't no use going. I don't want to hear it." Listen, if there's ever a day and time that you and I as holding this preacher. When these people come with them saying, put our finger right in their face and say, I don't believe it. Because the word of God against it. Go and cut their hair off and say, I saw a new light. You telling me, yes you did. But I believe the one that you see now is going to drag your soul into hell. Going against the word of God. Doing these things. Oh, come on. I'm telling you. Tonight, if there's ever a time that we ought to get on holiness and stay on holiness, it's now. It's now. If we don't, Sister Ruby used to call them jellyfish preachers. If we don't get more backbone than what we've got to look the devil in the face when they come with these things and tell us or try to tell us that there's no wrong, stick their nose in the Word of God. Say, tell God about it. Don't tell me. The Word of God says it's abomination, it's abomination. And I'll let you know anything's abomination is a sin. God's nostrils is full of it. Amen. Oh, I hate to preach like this sometimes. But if we don't preach it, if we don't stand on it, brother, the false prophets is going to take the world. And the people will run around and pat it on the back while they're doing it. I'm going to tell you one thing. If you don't live the life, don't try to come preach to me. I don't want you to hear you preach. That's the reason why I've been going down here this week and backing these boys that's preaching the gospel. Brother, these boys have been, I know their lives. And they've been preaching the gospel. I know they ain't been a big crowd going down there, but they've been preaching the word of God. And I appreciate preachers that'll stand and preach it. But brother, I'm telling you, we're living in a time when anybody could get in the pulpit and squall right loud and the half of the Pentecostal churches will fall for it. I want you to know something. Brother, sister, live the life. Before you try to preach to me, live the life. And if you're not living it, don't try to preach it. Amen. Amen. I tell you, I get sick of this stuff. I get to the place sometimes, I tell the wife, I get to the place sometimes I feel like just crawling under something and hiding myself. Seeing the destruction that preachers are bringing upon the churches today, preaching and trying to convince people of different parts of the Word of God, and not even living to self. Listen, let me tell you something. Tonight, if I wasn't a living, I wouldn't get in this pulpit. Never, brother. I'm telling you, if I wasn't living, tonight I wouldn't get in this pulpit and tell you one thing. You know what I do? I take my seat back down to the rest of you. Amen. Palm back on the back seat before I can get. Amen. I'm going to tell you something right now. There are going to be a bunch of preachers when they get to the judgment bar of God. You listen to me. There are going to be a bunch of preachers when they get to the judgment bar of God that's going to come up shaking in the boots. You hear me? You hear me? There are going to be a bunch of people, and a big lot of them is going to be preachers. When they come up to the judging bar of God, they're going to be shaking in their boots. What for, Brother Benny? Simply because they don't live life. simply because they're trying to pull the wool over people's eyes. Let me tell you something right now. Brother, I didn't start in this thing to deceive people. I started in this thing to tell people the truth. And I may not have too many patting me on the back. And I may not have too many $5 bills flying my way. And what have you, but I'll tell you the truth while I'm here. Amen. I'll tell you the truth while I'm here, because I'm going to tell you why. When I stand before God at the judgment bar, I don't want to hear no words, depart from me. Depart from me, you workers of iniquity. I don't know you, or I know you're not. But I want to hear the blessed words. Come, a blessing on the Father. Inherit the kingdom prepared for you from the foundation of the world. Amen. Won't it be a sad thing just to be in line standing at the judgment bar of God and hear a bunch of so-called people supposed to be holiness start screaming and wringing their hands? Huh? Going to be a sad thing. Sister Mary Carter, it's going to be sad. I don't want that. I don't want that in my life. I want to make it into the city of God. And the only way I'm going to make it is thus saith the Word of God. I could preach longer. I'm not going to. I don't think go any further. I don't want to worry people. But I would like to use one more scripture, or maybe a couple more. I want you to turn to the 13th chapter of Luke and the 6th verse. And he spake a parable. He spake this parable. A certain man had a fig tree planted in his vineyard. And he came and sought fruit thereon and found none. Then said he unto the dresser of his vineyard, behold, these 3 years I come seeking fruit on this fig tree and find none. I want you to keep them words in mind and find none. Cut it down. Why cumbereth it the ground? And he answered, said unto him, Lord, let it alone this year. Also, till I shall dig about it and dung it. And if it bring fruit, well. And if not, then after that, thou shalt cut it down. Come 3 years. 3 years. I thought of scripture while I was reading that. Peter said that the Lord was not slack concerning His promises, as some men count slackness. But He said He's long-suffering. Long-suffering. 3 solid years He comes seeking fruit on that fig tree and found none. I wonder, church, how long has it been that He's been coming, seeking fruit, and finding none. Huh? How long? We sang a song a lot of times. How long has it been since you talked to the Lord? How long has it been since some of you really prayed to? Huh? How long has it been since some of you really prayed to? Well, I don't know what praying to is. What is it, Brother Benny? What is praying to? How long has it been since you prayed long enough to feel God's Spirit take up its abode in your life? Huh? 3 long years come seeking fruit. Found none. He said, well, I just cut it down. Deal away with it. I said here the other night, I said, God is going to get tired from more people one day. Proverbs, I quoted that, the 29th chapter, in the first verse, said, he that been often reproved and hardened his neck would suddenly be destroyed, and that without remedy. It's a sad thing, folks, to see the Christian world today in the shape it's in. By the fruits you shall know them. And Pharisees, Sadducees come to John's baptism. They had a religion. That's right. They believed pretty strong in their ways. They had a religion. I won't call it the salvation, but they had a religion. And they come to his baptism and thought, sure of the world, he'd jerk him up and put him under holy water. Put him in the holy water and baptize them. They thought he would. They probably heard what a great man he was and how the power of God was moving, what a fine job he was doing of preaching. And they thought, well, we'll just run up there and let him baptize us. They come up there, and John just looked at them, and he just called them generation of vipers. He said, who's wanted you to flee from the wrath to come? Go ye therefore and bring fruit. Fruit. How many believes his fruit goes along with salvation? Amen. He said, go bring forth our fruit, meet for our repentance. And think not in yourself to say we have Abraham to our father, because he said Abraham is able to raise up children. Or God's rather is able to raise up children unto Abraham. And he went on to say, and behold, the axe is laid unto the root of the tree. And every tree that bringeth not forth good fruit is hewn down and cast into the fire. I'm going to tell you something, whether you believe me or not. I fear for a lot of people. I fear God's going to come one day and cut them down. Cut them off. Because God gets tired of fooling people after so long a time. And so us don't be like this fig tree. Us don't let him come continually seeking fruit and finding none. Over in James, the 3rd chapter and the 12th verse, he asked the question, can the fig tree, my brethren, bear olive berries, or either a vine figs? So can no fountain bring forth or yield salt water and fresh. No fountain is going to yield both salt water and fresh. And be patient, my brother, 5th chapter and the 7th verse. Be patient, therefore, brethren, unto the coming of the Lord. Behold, the husband waiteth for the precious fruit of the earth and have long patience for it until he receiveth the early and the latter rain. Amen. God is patient tonight. He's waiting for the precious fruit. You believe that? You believe that? He's waiting for the precious fruit that we're supposed to have in the church today. That's the kind of people he's come back after. He's come back after people that's a fruit-bearing Christian. One that's washed the robes, made them whiter than in the blood of the Lamb, without spot, without wrinkle, or any such thing. So tonight, I'm going to close. I'm going to let them get a song. And I'm going to warn you tonight. A lot of you need to pray. A lot of you need to pray. You need to lay aside a lot of things that's keeping you from praying. And you need to consecrate your life to God. And unless you do, you're going to be like the fig tree. Amen? You're going to be like the fig tree. The Lord's just going to constantly come, and you're going to be in the same category. You're going to be in the same boat, sitting on your seat doing nothing. Doing nothing. And after a while, then God's going to say, like he did about the fig tree, just cut them out. Let them go. He said, in one scripture, he said he would turn you over for a reprobate mind to let you go your own way and believe a lie and be damned. So tonight, we don't want you to do that. We want you to get in. I want you to remember this weekend, Brother Mark Hatfield will be here to preach for us Friday, Saturday, and Sunday night. Pray for Brother Mark. God would give him the very message that you and I need. Now, Brother Mark may be harder on you than what I am. Amen. He don't cut no corners. He just preaches it like it is. And so, us pray that God will give us souls this weekend. Save souls, sanctify, baptize with the Holy Ghost. How many believes God can still do it? Amen. So us pray much and ask God to meet with us here. Us stand right now while they sing.
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4: Before winter. I was raised out in the country in the days in which I lived. Modern conveniences did we have, pretty primitive conditions. And you couldn't run to the store because we lived about 18 miles from the closest town. And if we got through the winter, we had to put up whatever we eat through the winter because we raised it, we gathered it from the wild, such as berries and fruits and different things we could from the wild. And we done a bit of butchering. We done our own in those days to survive the winter. Winters are much easier in some ways to get through now and maybe more difficult than others because if our power does go out, a lot of us are not equipped at all like we were in those days without power. And with our modern means of travel, of course, the snow and stuff is a handicap in its own way in a number of things. But listen, there is such a thing as a spiritual coldness, a spiritual winter. In Matthew 24, Jesus talked about the Jews who were fleeing from the Antichrist. And he said, when you are starting out, you need to pray that your flight is not on the time of the winter, because it's going to be difficult. But in that chapter in verse 12, he talks about another kind of a coldness. It's not just for the Jew, but it is for you and me also. He said that in the last days, the love of many would wax cold. That wax cold means to become cold by blowing upon. There has been a change in the atmosphere. This is not your first cool spell this year. You've had a couple of frosts, they tell me. We've had two heavy frosts back where I'm from already this season, back in Oklahoma. And our leaves are much more brown and much more deteriorated and gone than what yours were when I came up here earlier this week. But yesterday I called home. My wife said that we're having snow, some snow, in there in Oklahoma where I live. Winter is coming. It's on its way. And today we felt the icy breath of winter once again blow into the state of Ohio. But I feel that tonight there is somebody here that you're feeling a different kind of a chill, a different kind of a coldness. And that's the coldness that Jesus talked about. The love of many waxing cold. Again, it becomes cool by blowing upon. Cool by blowing upon it. Jesus had told the Laodicean church, you one time were hot, but now you are cool. You know why I think that Jesus said that? Is because just about 13 miles north of the city of Laodicea, there was the city of Hierapolis. You can read about that in Colossians chapter 4. There was a church at Hierapolis also. But Hierapolis was a place where they had hot springs. The water was so hot underground that it was 460 degrees Fahrenheit. And when it got to the surface, it was just steaming and boiling. And so what the city of Laodicea had done, they had built an aqueduct all the way from Hierapolis down to the city of Laodicea. The aqueduct being in open air. And they tapped into that hot springs. But by the time the water had flowed those 13 miles, the air had cooled it down to a lukewarm state. Nothing wrong with the water. It's just the environment that is cooling it down. How could they have kept it warmer? I don't know if they could in those days or not. But in this day and time, the pipes could have been insulated, and it could have been almost close to the same temperature. We've got the technology now to keep it about the same as when it is left. Now listen, the cooling experience that Jesus talks about. He said, because iniquity will abound, the love of many shall wax cold. And listen, we live there in Oklahoma, right on a border region. We live on the edge of what is called a moderate zone concerning winter temperatures, and also right on the edge, we're on the edge of a more colder zone. And there are times, my friend, that we don't need too much protection and insulation in our homes because the weather is not that bad. But there are times that it gets severe. And I feel that in the past years, our experiences have pretty well protected us. We have been pretty well insulated from the icy blast of sin. We've made it pretty good. But now iniquity is abounding more and more. Sin is increasing. And what we are needing, we're needing a greater insulation protector. We're needing more of an insulation factor, more of an R factor, to protect us from the coldness that is in this world that is blowing inside our churches now. In a natural sense, Paul said in verse 9, do your diligence to come shortly unto me. Here is his problem. Demas hath forsaken me because he's in love with this world. And he said there is a couple of brethren, Crescens and Titus, they're off in ministry. He said, I would like for you to bring Mark with me. Luke's here, but I would like to have Mark. He said also, Titus, he's off on a ministry. But Paul said in verse 13, there are some things that I would like to have. Number one, I'd like to have a cloak. And he said also the books and the parchment. Verse 11, bring Mark. Verse 13, bring me a cloak. And verse 13 also, the books and the parchment. In other words, applying it to our needs, Paul is saying, I need a friend. And he said, I need something to put between me and the cold stone floor and protect me from the blast of winter. And he's saying, I need the scrolls, I need the parchment and the books. He's saying, I need to hear a word from the Lord. And I've heard about some of your revivals. I've heard about some of your moves here. I know you're in good hands. Every time Brother Colin gets in the pulpit, he has got something fresh from the Lord. But in the middle of it all, somehow or another, there is somebody, I feel it in my spirit tonight, that you're needing a touch from God. You're needing to feel the friendship of the Lord. You're needing a little more insulation from this world. And you're needing a word from God tonight. And I believe that before this service is over, heaven wants to speak to you. Heaven wants to warm the coldness and the chill that is inside of you. Heaven wants to minister. So let's just open up and believe the Lord to do His great work in somebody's heart this night. A minister shared with me a dream. He said that a minister was going to go preach a revival at a church. He'd been praying and seeking God for a good while about what to preach in that church, about the condition the church perhaps would be in when he got there. And he said that one night he was sleeping and said he dreamed. He dreamed it was cold wintertime. And snow was falling, those huge heavy flakes. No wind, just the snow falling and quickly piling up. But he said in his dream, he got in his pickup truck and took a drive and drove out from his residence and drove out in the country a ways and turned down this road and took another turn and another. And finally he come to a church, and in his dream he turned into this church. But there was no activity. There was nothing going on. Nothing whatsoever. It was even dark inside the sanctuary. No lights coming from without and from within. And so he pulled in. He looked, and snow had piled and drifted up against the door. Snow had piled up on the roof. Snow everywhere. And he saw just a little bit of a broom handle sticking out of the snowdrift by the door. He got out of his truck. He went out there. He got that broom. He began to sweep away the snow from the steps of the church. When he got that done, he swept his boots and he swept his own pants off. The snow off of them. And then he went into the church. And inside, it was almost as cold inside as it was outside. And he said in his dream, he saw an old pot-bellied stove sitting in the middle of the church with the old stovepipe running back out like they did in the days of old. And gathered around that old pot-bellied stove, there were men and women and some teenagers and some children. And there they sat. Some had thick coats on. Some had blankets wrapped around them. All of them had caps on. They had mittens. They were sitting there. He spoke and said, hey, listen, you're freezing to death. Where they had breathed, their breath had crystallized. The men were white all over their lips. The women were white from their breath. It was on their clothing. He said, you are freezing to death. Hey, somebody listen to me. But nobody moved. He hurried to the stove. He opened it up. All he seen was a pile of ashes. But he dug around inside. Finally, he found just a little bit of coal in there. Just a little bit of fire. He took out a bunch of the ash. He looked for kindling, looked for wood. There was none. But he remembered seeing a little building outside when he drove in. So he went back out, made his way through the snow to the building. And sure enough, there was some wood there. He brought it back in, chipped a little off, put it on. And finally, the little coals there began to make a flame. He piled on some heavier wood and more and more. And finally, he got a roaring fire in the old pot-bellied stove. And soon the metal of the stove began to warm. Soon the sides began to kindly glow. The heat began to radiate out. And in a little while, he saw the movement of a finger. He would see the twitch of a nose, the twinkle of an eye. In a little while, he seen more flexibility and more movement. And a little while, he seen somebody unwrap the shawl. In a little while, somebody removed a muffler. In a little while, somebody took off a hat. In a little while, the place had warmed up. And the people, once again, they had been saved. And now, they were moving about as normal. And when the man awakened, God spoke to him and said, "The dream I have given you is about the church that you're going to preach a revival in." Now let's get one thing straight. You're not that church. You don't have a coal stove. You don't have a cold pulpit. You don't have a cold pastor and a cold ministry or a cold choir. But at the same time, hey, back in those days of years gone by, you could have a roaring fire, my friend, in the fireplace. But because of those old houses we lived in, no insulation, snow and wind blowing through the cracks, you could stand across the other side of the room while a roaring fire is in the fireplace, and you're standing over here freezing to death. Hey, that's the way it is in the church, my friend. It's not that there is a lack of fire. It's not that there is a lack of anointing. It's not that the Spirit of God is not moving at highway of holiness. But somehow or another, in the middle of it, you are here and you are not warm in your soul. And Paul is saying, you got to come. You got to do it before winter. Verse 14, Alexander the coppersmith has done me much evil. This guy was almost friendless. I don't know what you've been going through. I don't know what you've been facing. I don't know the problems and the struggles that has been the pressures upon you lately. And when you come in the door, you come in smiling. People ask you, how are things? All fine. And you're not being hypocritical. But inside, you know there is a coldness. Inside, there is an emptiness. And the problem is, it's not so much that you want it to be that way. It's because of the pressures and the evils and the problems have just gotten greater. What's wrong with Paul? It was fine a few weeks before, but now winter is coming on. And there is a winter that's coming on this world. And the ice age is returning. I don't mean literally, but spiritually it is returning. Coldness in men's hearts. Coldness in men's lives. Coldness out in this world. But I am here to tell you tonight that God is reaching out to you. And He is saying, hey, I want to minister to you. Two years ago, I had surgery. There's a person in this building tonight that in a meeting, God laid that individual on my heart, and I left everybody that night in that whole camp meeting, and I preached to that one person. It's a joy to see that person here tonight. The struggles, the problems that individual was going through, I forsook that whole camp meeting crowd to go after one. I didn't know a thing about that individual. It's good to see you tonight. I think you know who I'm talking about. You, the person. I don't think the congregation does, but the person does. But it was in that meeting that I shared, but I feel like sharing this. I've been blessed with good health. I'm healthy now, just moderately overweight. Blood pressure is normal. Everything is fine. Just a little overweight. It's a whole problem. But 2 years ago, I was sick. I want to thank you for your prayers, your calls, everything. Thank you. Thank you so much. Flat on my back 42 days. Couldn't get up. That included the operation time and the hospital, the whole thing. 42 days. But when I could get up off of the bed, I couldn't sit up over 5 minutes. When I began to get up, I couldn't even go. I was out of the pulpit for 75 days. And when I got back in, I was still weak. It took me all the way from May the 30th when I had surgery in 94, all the way up until last year, up until February, to really get well. But during that time, after 75 days, 42 days of that flat on my back, I told Linda,

something about God in a right way at all. That was my food for that time. I longed to go to meeting in those days. Oh, I wanted to go back to church. But I told Linda, I said, well, let's go to camp. I had to lay down, rode 5.5 hours while she drove. Rode by faith, of course, her driving, all the way to Brother Ben's meeting. I was so hungry to get a hold of God. I needed help so bad. You see, during that time of sickness, I was so oppressed by the enemy. Not all sickness is accompanied by oppression. But the enemy came and talked to me. And I'd weep and cry. The enemy had worked on me. And here's what happened at Brother Ben's camp meeting. That Monday night when I went in, I couldn't sit. I was in so much pain. I could stand, but I couldn't sit. And next morning, I debated that night whether he can go to service. And Brother Booth said, well, you just come back and stand by the Ben's office tomorrow. Just lay down, whatever you need to do. But I got up, sitting on the edge of the bed, about 6:45 the next morning. And I sat there and began to cry. 75 days gone by. Linda said, what's the matter? I said, I don't have no more faith. I can't believe God anymore. She said, what do you mean? I said, I don't believe Jesus cares for me. I don't believe Jesus will help me. I've never been through anything like that in my life. Preaching for over a quarter of a century. I went to service that morning and Lloyd Shoecraft was the morning speaker and he got up and he said, "Day, I'm preaching on holiness and healing." And the things he said in his opening comments was verbatim what I told my wife 4 hours before, sitting on the edge of the bed. I was in Brother Ben's office, laid back in his lazy boy. But I knew the Lord was a-fixing to talk to me that morning. When Brother Lloyd, at the end of his message, said, "Everybody stand," I grabbed my coat and I headed out the perimeter that I come in that east side of that sanctuary. Brother Ben, by that time, Brother Lloyd turned the service back over to him to do the altar service. And he said, "I want all the preachers to line up here and preachers here facing each other. Form an opening between you." And he said, "Everybody that needs a touch in your body, you start over here." Now usually, I'm pretty gracious. I'm quite a gentleman in many respects. But I was greedy that day, Brother Collins. I was me that's needing help. I was way over here, but I was about the third one in there. And God began to help me and touch me. From that day to this, I continued to get better, could sit, could travel and all of that. But there's one more thing I had to have. I did not get in that service. That night, we went back. Standing back in the service, when the Snow family got up to sing, the power of God fell in that place. And I felt such a compulsion, a drawing to come down. And I went to the altar. I laid over the altar and I bawled like a baby. I had to have help. My faith had been wiped out. It was gone. No use for me to preach about Jesus anymore. The enemy had come and had wiped it all out. And men of God gathered around and cried and prayed with me. But more importantly than just a touch in the body, there was something that happened inside my heart. Hallelujah. Glory to God. I'm telling you what. I've had some struggles and ups and downs since. We're never out of the battlefield and we get to heaven. But I'll have you know, I don't say this braggingly, but since that time, I have seen in my meetings last year, 14 documented, medically proven cases of divine healing. Hallelujah to God. Hey, you say, Brother Hampton, how? Why? God let me know through that ordeal. He spoke to me this one thing. He said, the reason I've let you go through this sickness
is to let you know how people feel

0: when they're going through their problems. He said, sometimes you preach, but you don't understand how people feel and what they're facing. Brother Collins, you've been through it. You and your wife's been through it. There is a reason. There is a reason. There is an oppression. I know you felt it in those days of sickness, but God lets us preachers go through some things that we can know what you're going through. And now when I pray for the sick, I don't just ask God to touch the sore or the cancer. I pray against the demon powers of hell and the oppression of the enemy.
1: Come on,
0: yeah. Somebody tonight in this meeting, you're needing help. I wish I had time to tell you about all those healings. Let me just tell you about one or two. Lady had had appendix attack, ruptured. Doctors took it out, didn't tell her, sewed her up. Infection developed. It finally went on and on and on until it became a full-blown case of Crohn's disease. Chronic diarrhea, visiting the restroom 10, 12 times every day. Doctor said, no hope. You're going to have a colostomy. But one night in a meeting, the power of God came down. And God healed that woman. And the next night she testified, I've had the best day that I've ever had. That was in March of 1994. She's never had a problem since. I'm telling you, God is a healer. Not everybody I pray for, don't but you misunderstand me. And I'm lifting up me. I mean, we send a bunch home sick. Not that we want to. No, I don't run God's operation. But I want you to know that God let me know what some things that people are facing. And I feel now different than I did in those days. You know how parents worry about the children? I'm 46. My mom's 75. Dad's 78. They still worry about me like I was a little kid. They declared up and down I had the flesh-eating disease. My oldest son said, so what? Take 1,000 years to eat him. But the flesh-eating disease, the lady had it, been in the hospital 4 times, on medication 1.5 years, no known cure for it. That's been over 1 year. She's been cured and healed by the power of God. Listen, there's more to it than just physical problems. That's part of it. But something that you're facing and you're going through, God is here to lift you out tonight. You hear what I'm telling you. I feel it in my spirit. Another thing or two, and I'm closing, because I believe God's going to do a work in this altar service. I believe he's going to do a work. I went to a place, started a meeting on Sunday morning. I've never felt as much pressure in my life in a service. Sunday night it was worse. I grabbed at my wife all the way back to the place where we stayed and complained. Monday night we went back. I never did do so hot in preaching. But that's the lousiest job I've ever done in my life. I didn't have nothing against the people, but I was hoping by Tuesday night the building would burn down, an earthquake would come, a tornado. I hated the thoughts of going back to that meeting Sunday and Sunday night and Monday. I couldn't stand it. It was such an oppression, such a bondage, such a power. I couldn't rise above it. I was praying Tuesday afternoons for that meeting at night. And I said, God, why? What's the problem? And the Lord began to move on me. And he said, the reason you've gone through what you've gone through these 3 services, I'm letting you feel in 3 days what this whole congregation has been feeling for about 8 months. I come at night. I preached, but all I needed to say that night is tell what God told me. And when I shared that, 80% or so of the whole congregation began to cry and weep the oppression they'd been going through. I want to tell you what you've been going through and what you've been facing. It's not just all for yourself. God has been letting you go through a thing or two here so that you may sympathize and feel for other people. And it's not just us old fat preachers that go through stuff. It's not just the older people. Our youth are going through it. Teenagers in our church have stood one by one. They've talked to me personally, not all but some, and said it's been the toughest time of my life this year. My youngest son, 22, just last year, even this year, he said, I've had the toughest time of my life, and he tells me the problems and details. I don't know what you're going through, but here this afternoon in Brother Norvell's bedroom, not with my natural ear, but in the spirit, I heard these two words. Help me. Help me. I heard that so plain in my spirit. Help me. Help me. Help me. Somebody that's here tonight, you've been crying for that help. And you're crying, please, somebody come before winter. I need a friend. I need some insulation. And I need a word from the Lord. They're coming for a song. Father, I thank you for this atmosphere. I thank you, Lord, for the Holy Ghost that's here. Lord, I thank you for this wonderful church, and the things that I've said are not demeaning nor meant to be demeaning to this wonderful pastor and church. But though the fire is hot round on the other side of the room, right in the back, sword back somewhere, in one of these pews, in different pews, there is a coldness in hearts because of the circumstances and problems. Lord, I feel a little of what somebody's going through tonight. But you're here to help them. You're here to lift them up. Thank you, Lord. Thank you, Lord. Thank you, Lord. I want you to lift your hands, everybody, all the building, and I want you to praise the Lord. I want you to begin to thank Him and worship Him. Thank Him for what He's going to do. Hallelujah to God. Again, when Brother Collins asked me, I hesitated. When I walked out of the lunchroom today, I didn't have a thing. This is not theology. It's nothing deep. But I know when God talks to me. And as I prayed here, I got in this church and this brother preaching so good and preached the power of God down. I sat over there and bawled and squalled because he got this moving. God's Spirit is here and he's fixing to do a work. Somebody's been praying, help me. You've been crying, I need help. Yeah. I want to tell you, help's here. Not Brother Hampton. No, I had nothing to do with it. Who gets the credit? Well, if we're going to give a man credit, give it to your pastor because he asked me. But neither one of us are wanting credit. We want to give honor to Jesus. We want to give glory to the Lamb of God that died and paid the price to bring you out of this bondage that you're in. Saying, praise God, I want you to stand and listen. The Lord is drawing you. Why don't you come right now? God's talking to you. This is your opportunity.

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2: 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Up next, another great message from Doug Sailors.
3: Right. Thank God right here in Anderson, South Carolina. These people are hungry.
4: That's right.
3: God. We want more of the word. Amen.
4: That's right. Amen. Amen. Praise God.
3: Doug Sailors was preaching this morning. It has referred to the old stores, the old country stores. If you go down to Fairway, you'll find Durham's store there. Lake Durham, he's about 87, 88 years old. He's been in business there and still in business, as far as I know, since 1945. Last year I took Jacob down there. Keeps referring to Papa Let's Go Back Fireplace and store. He really enjoyed it. Walked in there just like it was when I was going. Forest Creek, all the canyon aisles, and go over to the old machine, pull out a RC Cola. Back then, RC Cola and a boot pie.
4: Right.
3: That's what I bought on that day, was a RC Cola and a boot pie. You got a display of pocket knives right behind the cash register there. Nothing like buying a pocket knife. Amen. For a little boy to carry his pocket. It's something always big for a little boy. Even grown men too.
4: Amen.
3: Oh yes, yeah, so we can remember the good times.
4: Robert,
3: the things we want to always remember is the things and God and how God has blessed us and revived us where we are today in the present help that God has given us right in the midst of all the trouble. And it seems like when all else fails, God will never fail.
4: Amen.
3: Right. Jesus is a friend. Amen. It will stay closer than a brother.
4: Oh, yeah.
3: He'll be with us. He'll still through. Amen. So we're looking forward to what God has for us tonight. We appreciate Brother Sackler so much coming. And so at this time, we're going to turn the service on to Jesus. Yes, amen.
5: Thank you so much, Brother Caps. It's so good to be in the house of the Lord. I enjoyed the message of God and what God has done.
4: Right.
5: What God's going to do. I get excited when I think about serving God. Because when you serve God, you've got everything you should ever want. You got everything you will ever need.
4: Yeah, right.
5: As long as you serve the Lord. I stated this morning, David was talking about it never seemed the righteous forsaken, or his seed begging bread. And aren't you glad today to know that we've got that comfort that somebody is taking care of us,
4: yes,
5: regardless of what that we have to go through.
3: That's right.
5: Such a great joy and a comfort to know that God is our Savior. So good to be with you, and let me say thank you so much, Brother Colus and Sister Couch, for allowing us to grace this pulpit one more time this side of eternity. I don't know about you, but when you take church out of worship,
4: right,
5: you just took worship plumb out of
4: right.
5: the world.
4: Amen.
5: I love to go to the house of God and enjoy the blessings the Lord.
4: Right.
5: Many people today are getting away from going to the house of
4: right.
5: God. They got so wrapped up in the world and in the carnality of the world that when they have a need, they just panic and they say, I don't know what to do. I know when you got a need, you can always go to the Father.
4: Amen.
5: And the Father will be there. If you have your Bibles tonight, go with me to St. Matthew's Gospel, chapter 17, and let's read verse 14 and verse 15 this evening. St. Matthew's Gospel, chapter 17, We're reading verse 14 and 15. You'll find this in the King James Version. These words are recorded. He said, and when they were come to the multitude, there came to him a certain man, kneeling down to him and said, Lord, have mercy on my son, for he is a lunatic, sore vexed, for oft times he falleth into the fire, and oft times into the water. Heavenly Father, we thank you today for the word of the Lord.
3: Yes, Lord.
5: We thank you, dear God, for this people that has gathered together for no other reason but to worship. Magnify and glorify you, Heavenly Father. I ask today that that anointing would rest upon the house. Lord, may it rest upon your people. May it run down us even as it did Aaron's beard. Lord, then our souls will be excited. Our spirit will be renewed and our heart will rejoice inside of us. And when the last amen's been said, we can all say it's been good to have been in the house of the Lord. Hide me behind the cross. Bless your people, oh God. Set us in a heavenly atmosphere. And all you do, we'll thank and praise you. And the church said amen.
3: Amen. Praise God.
5: If I should have a thought tonight for just a few minutes, it would simply be, I just need a little help. I just need a little help. When we look into this 17th chapter here this evening, we find that Jesus had just came off of the mountain. Him and the disciples had been up there, and there they had saw a vision. They were coming off of the mountain, and it's the word his prayer that Jesus and the disciples was coming off of the mountain. I can see that congregation that when they had got down there and they had gathered around, and when they had gathered around to see the Lord. You see, a lot of times people go to see the Lord. Some go for needs being met. Some go in to learn. Some are going just for curiosity. But my friend, it's the congregation that gathered around there that day. I noticed one thing, that there was in the scripture, the Bible said that there was a man, and this man was in that crowd, and I can imagine as they stood around waiting for him, Jesus to come off of the mount, the conversations begin to strike up. Can't you just imagine one of them said, what are you here for? And the other one said, well, I'm here, I need

sounds from the Word and from the scrolls, how exciting that it is and how uplifting that it is. I'd see them turn to this man and say, "What are you here for?" And he said, "I just need a little help. That's all I'm here for. I just need a little help." Aren't you glad, great Lord, you can go to Jesus and get a little help, no matter who you are, no matter what you need. Great Lord, you see, the Bible said that he knelt down when he seen the Master come, which showed me reverence, and it pointed out to me that there was humility. Now you'll find that the ancients, they concentrated their ear to the memory, the forehead to be the genius, and the right hand of faith, but the knee they committed unto mercy. Notice what he did. He knelt down. In other words, I need mercy. I need mercy this day. I just need a little help. He came unto Jesus because he was troubled. Oh, hallelujah. His son was a lunatic, the Bible said, or as we would say today, he was unbalanced. He couldn't. He just wasn't all there. His elevator didn't go up. Sometimes he seemed like he was fine. Sometimes he'd have a fit.

0: convinced. He's thrown in the fire. And sometimes he'll throw him over there in the water. You see, if he can get you in the water of despair,
1: right,
0: he's got you right where he wants you.
1: Right, come on.
0: If he can get you to

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church had ever been born that hadn't been despondent at one time or another. Now, brothers, sailors, oh yeah. You see, Elijah had done created one of the greatest miracles ever recorded in the Word of the Lord. He went to the top of Mount Carmel, and there he prayed 63 little words. The fire fell from heaven. When the fire fell from heaven, oh hallelujah, I can preach for a while right here. You see, when God blesses you, you better buckle up, because the devil will hit you with everything he's got. But

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1: Oh, hallelujah.
2: Praise the Lord.
1: Elijah then got to the place. He went, shut up, poor old pitiful Elijah. You say, Brother Sanders, oh yeah, he was just like every other preacher, every other human. He shut up. When he shut up, it was an earthquake. But the Lord wasn't in it.
0: Right, brother. Right.
1: There was a whirlwind, but the Lord wasn't in it.
0: Right, brother.
1: Oh, hallelujah. Things had got rough, but the Lord wasn't in it.
0: Right.
1: Mom. But when he got him by himself, he got him excluded off where he could calm him down and talk to him. He said, now, listen to me. The Bible said a still small voice very tenderly began to speak to him. When he

0: Notice what Paul said. He said, we're troubled on every side, yet not distressed.
1: Right, but
0: if that don't fit 2011 like a glove.

0: just need a little help.
1: What?
0: I need a little help. Oh, glory to God. You see, you went to him because he was troubled. Now he had put his trust in him. Have you ever put your trust in somebody and they let you down?
1: Bless the Lord, Paul.
0: Have you ever put all of your trust in somebody and they fail you? He said, I'm putting all my trust in you. You see, the Bible said, Hebrews 2 and 13, and again, I will put my trust in him. Behold, I and the children which God gave me. Oh, me and this little fella is going to put our trust in you. I can see that little fella sitting there dirt beside him. I can see Daddy with his arm wrapped around him. He was saying, I'm going to put my trust in you, Lord. I just need a little help. How many times have you ever needed a little help?

0: and he got disappointed.
1: That's right.
0: Notice what he said. When he got to them disciples, and he told the Lord, he said, I brought him to my disciples, and they could not cure him. You talk about an old-fashioned hide skin.
2: Bless you, Lord.
0: Oh, you talk about the boss man getting on the employees. With that loving spirit that he had. The Bible don't bear it out, but can't you just see Jesus? When that little fella looked at him and he said, I brought him to him. Boys standing behind him, they couldn't have him. The Bible don't bear it out, but can't you just see Jesus say, you brought that child to these 12, and they couldn't have him. Yes, sir. That's what I did. And I don't know where else to go. I put my trust in you. If you can't help me, he said, then I don't know where to go. You brought him to them, and they couldn't help him. Can't you just see old Peter just kind of drop his head a little bit? Uh-oh. He could have talked all day and not have said that.
2: Right.
0: Can't you just see old Matthew get over behind Philip and say, oh,

0: to drive through it and meet your needs. I'm in a hurry, Lord. I just need a little help.
1: Bless you, Lord.
0: You better reach down here and help old Brother Doug. I'm in a hurry, Lord. Don't waste time. Get her done. But I can hear the Lord say, my ways is not your ways. Your thoughts ain't my thoughts. Oh, hallelujah. He looked at that 12 and said, how long? How long? You see, they had seen him open blinded eyes. They were standing with him when he reached down there. Amen. No blind Bartimaeus raised him up and his eyes opened up. They were there at the pool of Siloam when he told

0: together. 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Ooh. The last thing that devil wanted to do was go to Jesus.
1: Right.
0: When he went there and the Lord prayed for him, he hit the ground like a dead man called flop. Can't you see some of them just sanctimonious church people sitting there? Oh, he's killed him. He's killed him. He's killed him. Look at him. He laid his hands on him and he hit the ground. He ain't even moving. Ain't even eye twitching. That old devil done sold up. Devil come ye out of him. Great Lord, have mercy. When he ran that old devil come out of him, he laid there in total peace. He laid there, great Lord, just as happy as he could be. Hallelujah. You see, the Bible said,

0: just need a little help. I just need a little help.
1: Right.
0: That's all I need. Hallelujah. When he came out of him, left him, as I've said, is dead. Everybody's eyes was focused upon this little fella laying there on the ground. I can see the 12 looking over. Everybody was gathering around. You talk about being the center of attention.
1: What?
0: Dad was crying, tears was running. That little fella laying flat on the ground. And the Lord done said, devil, come out of it.
1: Right.
0: Hallelujah. He reached down and got that little fella by the hand. When he reached and got him, honey, he lifted him up.
1: Right.
0: He might have went down one kind of a child, but he come up another child. When he raised him up, he handed him to his daddy. And can't you just see him say, thank you. Thank you.

He was trauma when he got to Jesus, but he trusted in the Lord. And now he was going to leave triumphant. He was going to leave with victory in his soul. Hallelujah. You see, it no matter what you're going through with, if you need a little help, all you got to do is call upon the Lord. And it's left up to you whether you get it or not. One evening I had left work. Oh, it was snowing. It was cold. Dark was fastly setting in. The roads was white. That old car that I had, I didn't have nothing but old change. Now we're going back to the old times. Them old change used to wrap around them tires. I got to left and on. No problem. Well, the right one on, well, no problem. I'll come around to get the left. My hands were so cold you could barely feel them. Water and ice and the sun had gone down. It was just dark, as we would say around Booger Branch. I know that it was fastly coming on. Nobody had offered to help me. Nobody had stopped by. But just in the nick of time, there was one came by, hollered out the window. He said, "Dad, do you need a little help with some let's pray?"

0: And you see, pride will do something to you.
1: Right.
0: It'll cause you to miss a lot of good opportunities.
1: Right.
0: If you pass it on by. The Bible said in Revelation 21:7, no matter what you're going through with, there's a little help. He said, he that overcometh shall inherit all things. I will be his God. He shall be my son. When you need a little help, you can go to the Father. You can overcome all things. That daddy said, thank you, Lord.
1: Right.
0: Thank you, Lord. Can't you just see him when he rose up? Come on to the piano. Can't you see him when he just rose up? When he rose up, can't you see him turn?
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4: Saith the Lord, go and get a potter's earthen bottle and take of the ancients of the people and of the ancients of the priest, and go forth into the valley of the son of Hinnom, which is by entry of the east gate, and proclaim there the words that I shall tell thee. Let's jump down to verse 10 here. Then shalt thou break the bottle in the sight of the men that go with thee, and shalt say unto them, thus saith the Lord of hosts, even so will I break this people and this city, as one breaketh a potter's vessel, that cannot be made whole again. They shall bury them in Tophet, or however you say that, till there be no place to bury. As we was reading in verse 1, we see that the Lord said here, told Jeremiah to go get a potter's earthen bottle. We see that after he told him what to do and where to go, we read in verse 10, we see that now he wants to break the bottle in the sight of the men. I thought about this, and as I began to pray and seek the Lord about this service, the Lord just began to deal with me on a thought. He will make you or he will break you. He will make you or either he will break you. And I begin to think as I begin to pray and the Lord begin to deal with me, as we read in chapter 18, as a wife preached and sung tonight about the potter and the clay and didn't throw the clay away. We read in chapter 18 about the potter and Jeremiah talking about the potter, going down to the potter's house. The Lord told him, arise. Go down to the potter's house, and I will cause thee to hear my words. And we know, all know the story that Jeremiah went down to the potter's house, and there he worked on that wheel, and he took that clay, and he laid it on the wheel. And we know the story there that he was took that clay that was marred. It was messed up, but he took it and began to work on it. He began to make that piece of mud, that piece of clay, he began to make it into a vessel of, he began to make it into something that looked like nothing. He made it into something that is beautiful. I've seen the potter begin to work, and this is not where I'm going to stay here. I know that you've heard this preached on many, many times, but I just got somewhere to go here tonight if the Lord will help me. But I've watched the potter as I've been places, and a potter would sit there, and he would begin to work on that clay. He would hit it with his fist. He would tighten it up. He'd take some water, put it on his hands, and he'd begin to make that clay in just a lump. He'd begin to work with it. He'd begin to make something, and it'd begin to form into a bowl or some kind of vessel. He would take that thing, and then he would take some kind of piece of paper or whatever, and he would take it and dip it into water and put it there on the side of that the thing he was making there. It had ridges and it had places that it you couldn't hardly see, but if you get real close, you can see the fine ridges in it. But he would take that piece of paper or whatever it is, and he began to work on it and begin to smooth that thing out. And when he got finished, that thing was just a beautiful vase or a beautiful bowl, but he would make something out of it. And I began to, Lord, begin to deal with me and begin to let me see that the potter's wheel here, as he begins to mold it, and he begins to make that that vessel, he begins to make. But in chapter 19, he turned around, Brother Tim, right after he made the vessel. It may have not been the same one that he went down to the potter's house and seen. I don't know. But there was a vessel that had already been hardened. There had been a

0: turns around and breaks the vessel. I tell you, he can either make us or break us. We look at chapter 19 and see that he tells him to go down and get a potter's earthen bottle, to go down and take that bottle. You go down to the valley of the son of Hinnom, and you go down there and you do and say what I tell you to say. And then we read in this chapter, he says, now take that bottle, and you throw it down and break it. You know what happened with that bottle? It already become hard. It had already got to the point there was nothing else left to do with from the potter. The potter could do nothing else with that bottle but break it. It was either going to have to sit there and be something that we look at, or it was going to have to be broken. You know what? We got enough vessels in the house of God. We got enough people that just sit there. We got enough people that comes to church and has the form of the vessel, but has become too hard to be worked on. Come on now, I need you to help me tonight. I've come tonight not with just an outline. I've not come tonight to get up here and to say I preach filth weekend, but I've come with a burden tonight. And there's some people that you done got tired of the wheel, and you're beginning to be hardened. But I tell you, either he's going to make you, or either he's going to break you. I said, either he's going to make you, or either he's going to break you. I know that the wheel gets hard. I know that sometimes it's rough. I know when he's trying to shape us, it hurts. But I tell you what we need to do, church. We need to stay on the wheel. We need to let him mold us. We need to let him to make us into what he has us to be. Oh, hallelujah. I don't want to rush here. I want to take my time. I just bear with me tonight. But in chapter 19, we begin to see him as he goes down. The Lord begins to tell him what to tell him. Chapter 18, he begins to tell him what he can do. This is what I can do with you. This is what I can make you into. If you turn from your wicked ways, this is what I can do. But you know what happened? They begin to reject the potter, Brother Tim. They begin to reject him. Didn't want to have to listen to the word. They didn't want to listen to what Jeremiah had to say. They didn't want to listen to the word of God in chapter 18. But oh, in chapter 19, because of their sin. Oh, in chapter 19, they begin to talk how they begin to forsake God. They begin to talk about their idolatry. They begin to talk about them worshiping false gods and shedding of innocent blood. But oh, there was so much more. But there was disobedience. And he said, oh, I've gave you the chance. I've done everything. I've showed you I can mold you. I've showed you I can make you. But you have rejected my warning. You have rejected. Oh, how many times has the Lord tried to work on you? How many times has the Lord tried to help you and to make you into something? But you rejected him, and you rejected over and over and over again. I tell you what, tonight I would get in these altars and pray and say, Lord, put me back in the wheel. I may be marred. I may be broken, Lord, but would you put me back in the wheel that you'll not break me like he did that vessel? Oh, come on. Hallelujah. He was trying to make them into something. He wants to make us into something, church. He's wanting to make this, we are in the last days. He wants to make this, this hour that we live, he's trying to make this church. If there was ever a time that we needed to be full of the Holy Ghost, it's now. Come on now. I said, if it's ever a time that we needed to be full of the power of God, it is the hour that we live in. But what? what do I see when I go and I preach from church to church? And I look from church. I go to camp meetings and places. And I look across the congregation. And I see such an unconcern with the people of God. Come on now. I said, come on now. I mean, I'm seeing an unconcern with the house of God. You know, Brother Tim, it really bothers me.
1: Brother Jim, you're my pastor. You call me off, brother. I'm just going to be truthful with you.
0: Therefore, the last few years, I got tired of Brother Tim. I got tired of struggling. I didn't backslide, don't get me wrong. No, I didn't turn my back on God. But I didn't do everything. There was opportunities to witness. There was opportunities to do things. And I began to sit back. And I began to get hard, so to speak. I began to get too hard to be moved. Too hard to get in. Too hard to sow in. Too hard to get in and praise God in a service. And I had to get down. I don't know, probably a year and a half, 2 years ago. I had to get down and say, God, I've been fighting against you. You've tried to mold me and make me. But Lord, I fought against you. You've tried to help me. But Lord, I didn't want to have nothing to do with it. Lord, I was too shy. Lord, I was too, I just don't know why.

on the church pew. And we get up and we sing our songs. We get up and we praise and raise our hands. We get up and preaches a message. He gets up and opens his Bible, preaches his heart out, wears himself down till he can't even hardly have any strength to crawl out of the pulpit. And they get right up and walk out of the same door the same way that they came. But you know what bothers me the most? I mean, that tears me up. I can't stand it, Brother Jim, to see somebody lost come in and leave lost. But what tears me up even more is when I look at the congregation, including me, I'm preaching to myself now, but I look around and see a church that does not seem concerned. They don't even act like it even bothers them one ounce. I tell you what, church, we need to get back on the wheel. There's a harvest out there. There's people out there to be saved. There's people that sits among us that need to be saved, but we got to a point we have got too hard for God to use us. Come on now. Oh, hallelujah. I promise in the morning I'm going to try to preach you an uplifting message. But I got a burden tonight to preach to us. Oh, I got a burden tonight. I feel like some of us, it's getting too hard for God to use you. I tell you what, church, it ought to break our hearts when the loss comes in and they leave. It ought to make us want to crawl ourselves down to the altar and say, God, I don't know why that soul left without being saved, but God, would just save them. Lord, would just show them mercy. They may never see the house of God again. Oh, hallelujah. But we've got too hard. We have got too hard. Come on now. I need you to help me. Oh, I tell you, this hour, the hour that we live, the Lord's wanting to make us soul winners. The Lord's wanting us to win the lost. But I know Brother Jim's been preaching a lot on it at the home church. He's been preaching to us about the lost. Brother Jim's been out going into the slums and talking to the lost and inviting them to church and trying to win them over to the Lord. And it's got me stirred up even more. Now, I know some of you may say, well, that's just cause your pastor stirred up. That's the reason you're getting up here preaching on winning the lost. Oh, it's just cause your pastor. But it ought not to be just Union Grove. But it ought to be every church that claims to be a church of the living God. That ought to be broken up. It ought to be able to be shaped. They ought to be able to be molded. And they should get out and win lost souls. Oh, hallelujah. I mean, Brother Jim, calm me down if I get wrong here. But I tell you what, church, we living in an hour that we're still living 30 years ago. Don't get me wrong, I don't believe in interracial marrying. I don't believe in none of that. But on the inside of a different color skin, it's the same blood, same color, it's the same soul, it's the same heart. I heard somebody a while back say, I tell you what, if that would have been my pastor and that person come, they come to my church, he would have told them there's a church down the road that you can go and see. I tell you what, church, that ought to break your heart and make you get in the altar and say, Lord, don't let me look on the outside, but Lord, let me look at there's a soul to be won. And oh, Lord, would you help them? Would you save them? But we got too many people that is too hard and too broken and too much hatred to even reach down and try to pull that person to the house of God. Oh, hallelujah. Don't matter to me what color they are. It don't matter to me what they've done. I was hoping he was going to be here tonight. Boy, I went to school with. And I'd say this if he was here. I know it wouldn't embarrass him. I believe he's got a testimony. That boy, he...

0: Jim knows him, but Jim's been working with him. But he's been in a lot of trouble. I've dealt with him, worked with him and talked to him. I've seen the trouble he's been in. I've seen the things he done while we was in school, but turned into a worse person when he got out. But you know what? That old boy, some of you that ain't well seen him. He's been a revival with us some. Some of you been visiting the church, Brother Doug Padgett and them, us met him. He come to the church. I kept brother, he got to talking with me one day. I got to working with him and staying on him by coming to church. He came to church, Lord began to deal with him. And I tell you what, church, he got tattoos on his neck. Got tattoos all the way down, all over his hands and fingers. And you know what a lot of people would do? They would look at him and say, nope. I ain't gonna mess with him. I ain't gonna touch him. Oh, people's gonna talk about me if they see him in my church. People's gonna talk about him if they see him on my pews. They're gonna think I backslid. They're gonna think I don't have a standard anymore. I tell you what, church, we need to get broken up. And we need to realize that he's still got a soul. We invited him to the house of God. He went down to an altar. He began to pray. He began to get saved. I tell you, the same God. I said, the same God that saved my old soul. Saved that boy. He washed him and made him whole. I tell you what, church, it can happen. I said it can happen if we get broken up and quit being so hard.
1: Oh, hallelujah. Other Sunday morning, got it working on some friends of mine. Some of them work with me, some of them know. Two black boys. Brother Tim, I love them boys just like any other friend I have. I mean, I want to see them boys saved. I want to see them in the house of God. I invited them to church. We was going to have service that Sunday. And it was second Sunday. I forgot who was there. I forgot who was preaching that Sunday. Brother Vic Ruiz. Brother Vic Ruiz was there. He was going to preach for us. Said, hey, we got a visiting preacher, and it wasn't just because we had a visiting preacher. I thank the world of my pastor. I mean, I think I put him up there with any other preacher, any other great man of God, I put him up there. But I tell you, I invite him to the house of God. It just worked out. Both of them said, I'm going to be there. One of them met me at my house at 9:30. And I was waiting on the other one. He called me and said, well, I overslept. I'm going, I don't know. I said, come on. I gave him their directions. And you know where Union Grove is. You know we out in the middle of nowhere. I figured he couldn't find us, but I gave him detailed instructions how to be there. He said, well, I try my best to be there at 11 o'clock. So I kept my phone on. Don't hold it against me. I kept my phone on and on the pew. I had it on vibrate where it wouldn't disturb the church. Come on now. I think we need to preach on that more. The phone's going off in the house of God. But oh, and the distractions in the house of God. Oh, but let me tell you something. My phone vibrated about 10 minutes till 11 o'clock. Brother Michael was still teaching Sunday school. I

0: Hey, both was there with church women. 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I invite them to come this weekend. And you know, I tell you, Union Grove, the ones of you that's here, how y'all made me feel good. That everyone in that church had wrapped their arms up, maybe not went up and hugged them, but shook their hand, told them how much they appreciate them being there, brought them back. We had dinner at a church. We fed them, made them feel comfortable. You know what one had done said? He said, I'd been to the house of God. I'd have been embarrassed. I told myself I'd never go back. He said, but you called me and asked me. He said, I come. I felt comfortable. I felt at home. He said, I felt good in Georgia. He said, I'll be back. He said, I'll be back. I tell you, they didn't go down to an altar. They ain't got saved yet. But I've been talking with them. I've been listening to them. And the Lord's dealing with them. I tell you what, church, if we get broken up, I said, if we get broken up and not be so hard, He can help us. We can see souls saved.
1: Oh, hallelujah. I was talking to my cousin today. I was at a family reunion earlier today in Macon. He pastors a church up there. They're not homeless. But I asked him, I said, how's the church doing? He said, well, it's doing all right. I said, is it growing? He said, well, no. He said, people comes and they leave. They come and then they leave. We see more come and they leave. You know what? After a while, Brother Tim, that'll make you hard. Oh, I mean, you'll get broken up. You'll get out up there and you'll begin to win the lost. You'll begin to see great things. But then they begin to fall away. Oh, everything's been going good, but then they begin to fall away. We get so hard, burned down. Lord, I've been working so hard, but I'm not seeing any results. I tell you what, church, if we'll stay on the wheel, we'll stay pliable, we'll stay where He can mold us, He can keep us soft. You know what I seen the potter do? When the water or the pottery begin to get hard, he didn't let it stay hard, but he took a little water, he put it on the end of his hand, and he began to mold it and make that thing wet, and it began to shape right into a word. You know what we need to do? We need the Holy Ghost to come down tonight and just put His hand upon us and wet us real good and soften us up and tear us up and to the point we'll begin to get pliable again, and we'll get to the point that, Lord, You can mold me and make me into what You have me to be.
0: Oh, hallelujah. I know you get tired of these stories. Oh, but I tell you what, if you get broken up and you get softened again and let the Lord use you, you'll have some testimonies to tell somebody about. It was about several weeks ago. I was praying, Lord, help me to witness, Lord. Break me up, Lord. Make me soft, Lord. Make me see sin. Oh, till it breaks me, and I'd reach out. I'd do everything I got to do to talk to that person and win them over and tell them about the Lord. I was praying. I called Brother Jim later on that day and told him about it. And I was praying, Lord, would You use me? Send me somebody, Lord, to talk to. Most of you know I work with the sheriff department there, the county I live. Come on to work that night, riding down the interstate in the middle of nowhere. This old trashy. Not had a bath for days. Whoa, I mean, I don't want to be ugly, but it stunk. I mean, was awful. And I stopped there and pulled up beside him. And I checked him, made sure he wasn't wanted or anything like that. Told him to get in the back of my vehicle. I said, I'm going to run you down to the county line, which is about 16 miles from where he was at to the county line. So I'm going to run you down there and drop you off. And I'm going to be honest with you, church. I put that man in the back of my vehicle. And I said, here we go again. Another homeless man. Stinks. Got my vehicle smelling. Had to roll down the windows. I can't take smells. I can see a lot of things. I can't take smells. I mean, it was awful.
1: I said to myself, oh, not again. Before I got that vehicle and drive, Brother Tim, I mean, before I got it in drive good, the Lord done spoke my heart. He done broke me up and said, boy, you've been praying about it. You've been praying that I send you somebody. I was expecting to be some good smelling person, shaved good, oh, look good, dress good. Oh, but he sent me one of the rottenest, dirty sinners that he could have sent me. But you know what I did, Brother Tim? Oh, I took him down that interstate, got him out. I said, boy, anybody ever told you about Jesus? I said, anybody ever told you about the Lord? I said, do you know that he loves you? He cares about you. I didn't spend probably 30 seconds. But when I left, that boy knew about Jesus. I tell you what, I got in my vehicle, turned around, started heading back into the county. And 2 miles up the road, there was another homeless, black, stinking man. And I don't say that in disrespect. But I said, oh, I didn't think about how he smelled. I didn't.

0: off at US-1, a few miles into the next county. He got out of that vehicle, and I looked at him, and I shook his hand, or he reached out to shake my hand. He said, brother, or officer, whatever he said, he said, I thank you. I thank you. I thank you for what you said. Appreciate it. I said, boy, never forget. I said, never forget about the one I just told you about. Oh, because when everybody else turns your back on you, when nobody else will put a roof over your head, when nobody else loves you, he died for you. I said, when nobody else cares about you, he died for you. Whoa! If that don't get you excited, I don't know what to get your heart vessel excited about. I tell you what, church, I let him break you up tonight. I let him break you down and put some spirit and put that water back on you and soften you up again. Oh, hallelujah. Oh, hallelujah. I got to come to a close here somewhere. Oh, hallelujah. Woo! Oh, I just want to take my time. Oh, we've been hard long enough, church. There has been years. Oh, this is what I feel. I said there has been years that has went by that we have sit on the pew long enough, church. Come on now. I said we have sit on the pew long enough and watched sinners go to hell. We have sit on the pew long enough and watched saints walk out of the back door and backslide. We have seen it too long. We have let it go by too far. We have now got to break ourselves up. We have got to fall back into the altar. I tell you what's wrong. We got too many dusty Bibles and we got too many dusty altars. We got to wipe the dust off. We got to find back in the altars. We got to get a hold of it and say, Lord, break me up and make me pliable again. Oh, in this story in chapter 19, he broke it. Verse 11 here said, thus saith the Lord of hosts, even so would I break this people in this city as one breaketh a potter's vessel that cannot be made whole again. I tell you what, church, you might want to break your own heart up tonight. I said you better break your own heart up tonight. Woo, I feel it again. I need to say that one more time. I said, you better break your heart up tonight. Or you better tender your heart up. Say, Lord, help me to break myself up. Lord, I've come too hard because I don't want you to break me. I tell you, he can do two things. He either can make you or either he can break you. I'm not saying, I'm not doing it. Understand me fully. Listen to me. I'm not saying if anybody leaves the house tonight, it should never have a chance. I'm not saying if anybody leaves the service tonight, that he's going to break you and you'll never be able to be used or put together again. That's your last chance. No, that's not what I'm saying. But I'm saying that the Lord may break you if you don't get a hold of him. I tell you what, church, if there was an ever an hour that we need to fall back into this altar, like I said, it is now. It is now. Come on, church. We're seeing people walk out of the back of the church. They'll see it. Backslide. You know, there's a lost generation right here at this campground. Come on now. I've come and sit on the same pew with souls raised in the Calvary of Holiness. And I don't see them tonight. I know there's people from churches that's not here. But there's, I can name person after person I went to youth camp with. I went to camp meeting with. I can name you people that I've been in church with that used to sit right here at Calvary Holiness Campground, right here, back when we had the old folding chairs, right there on them. I've seen them pray in the altar. I've seen them pray through. I've seen them shout. I've seen them speak in tongues. But now where are they? They are out in this world. They are lost. They are dying lost. But we got a church that sits too hard to realize that we got to reach them. I said we got to reach them. We got to pray for them.
1: We got to fast for them, and we'll see them come back and be saved.
0: Oh, hallelujah. Oh, hallelujah. What about it? What about it tonight? Have you become too hard for God to use you? I tell you, I like black music, gospel music, only music you should listen to, gospel. Not none of this country mess, none of this rap mess. If it ain't gospel, it ain't of God. Come on now. Oh, you need to pray through if you listen to it. But I tell you, oh, I like black gospel. There's an old song, an old black song. Says, I'm going to live so God can use me anywhere, anytime. But you know what, church? He's been trying to use us for a while. But have we been living where God can use you? Come on now. It seems that the hour that we live in, this, come on to the PNA, Brendan, Dana, it's going to come to a close. But we've come to the time that the only time we've seen that we can be used is the first week after we have revival. Come on now. Come on now. Come on now. I said it seems like the only time that we can ever be ready to be used is right after camp meeting. But 2 weeks down the road, we've got too hard. We're back to the same old rut that we was at. Oh, we need to get back on the wheel, church. Come on now. We in the last days. Souls are going to hell. People's backsliding. We're seeing people right here under the sound of my voice tonight that you may be struggling. I'm not saying you're finna backslide, but you're struggling. The devil's tempting you. The devil's trying to make it so hard that you not even get help. You don't even concerned again. You don't even feel the urge to pray. You don't even feel the desire to reach him. You don't even care about reading your Bible. You don't even care about praying. I tell you what you need to do. You need to get in this altar and say, Lord, would you make me pliable again? That I'd not come too hard, that you will bring me. Come on, church, just stand tonight. Oh, hallelujah. Oh, I'm going to live so God can use me. Lord, let's bow our heads. I just feel like doing this. I just want to ask the question. You ain't got to raise your hand. Nobody looking around, but you still don't have to raise your hand. But there's some people tonight that you know who you are. You used to get out and knock on doors. You used to shout, and it's not all about the shout. It's not all about the tongue. I mean, that's just the power. Oh, that's just the evidence. I know that. But I'm just saying, you used to shout, run. You used to pray. You used to be the first one in the altar. Pray with the young people till the last one got up. You used to be so full of the power of God that the service would go on. People couldn't hardly sit you down because you wanted somebody to know about what you've been feeling. But now, years later, services later, you don't have that desire anymore. You don't feel it anymore. You don't care anymore. It seems there's no concern for a move of God anymore. There's no concern to have revival. How many of you here is tonight? You ain't got to raise your hand, but just ask yourself, am I to that point? You know, the hour we live in when we have revival, when we call the minister and we call the preacher and the comes and we're finna have, Brother Jim, we're finna have revival and we pray a little bit, we seek God. Sunday morning, Sunday night, the preacher gets up, he preaches his heart out. Seems like the first 3 or 4 nights of revival, the preacher's got to get us right before we can ever break loose. But when the revival's over, the lights is turned off, and the people's went home, We look back and say, oh, we could have had such a great move of God. Well, there's just next time. There's the next revival. We'll have one in 3 months. I tell you what, church, we need to get pliable again. We need to get pliable again. That God would mold us and make us, give us that desire again. Lord, we need revival. We're not just going to say it can happen at the next revival. But Lord, we need revival tonight. We need revival this week. Oh, what about you tonight? You're already telling yourself, I'm all right. I just wait till next fifth weekend. I just wait till tomorrow morning. I wait till I get back to my home church when my pastor will preach to me. I'm going to wait till the end. But ask yourself, how many times before have you already told yourself that? And you're the same way tonight as you was 2 years ago. And you're not where you was 3 years ago. I tell you what you need to do. You need to find you a place to pray tonight as they sing. Get on this altar and say, God, make me pliable again. Lord, put me back on the wheel. Lord, I've become too hard. Lord, I've come too hard for you to work with me. Lord, I've come too hard for you to use me. But Lord, don't break me. Help me, Lord. Help me, Lord. These altars is open. Can I find one? Can I find more than one? That'll step out and come to this altar and say, Lord, I'm too hard. Would you break me, Lord? Not in that context as what the Word of God said. But Lord, give me that new. Work with me, Lord. Give me that new desire. Give me that new hunger as these people's coming. Come on, church. Come on. Let's fall in these altars tonight. Come on. Lord, I may be marred tonight. But Lord, don't let me come too hard. Oh, that you have to break me like you did that vessel.
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4: Ezra chapter 3, and when you found it, if you could stand for the reading of the word. Thank you, musicians, for all your hard work and helping us get into the presence of the Lord tonight. Praise the Lord. This morning, Brother Jones preached about the aftermath of what I'm going to preach about to you today. What he preached about came after these events that I'm going to read to you. And I'm expecting God to help us. Ezra chapter 3, if you're there, say amen. Praise the Lord. And when the seventh month was come, and the children of Israel were in the cities, the people gathered themselves together as one man to Jerusalem. Then stood up Jeshua the son of Jozadak, and his brethren the priests, and Zerubbabel the son of Shealtiel, and his brethren, and builded the altar of the God of Israel, to offer burnt offerings thereon, as it is written in the law of Moses, the man of God. And they set the altar upon his basis, for fear was upon them because of the people of those countries. And they offered burnt offerings thereon unto the Lord, even burnt offerings morning and evening. They kept also the Feast of Tabernacles, as it is written, and offered the daily burnt offerings by number, according to the custom, as the duty of every day required. and afterward offered the continual burnt offering, both of the new moons and of all the set feasts of the Lord that were consecrated, and of every one that willingly offered a freewill offering unto the Lord. From the first day of the seventh month began they to offer burnt offerings unto the Lord, but the foundation of the temple of the Lord was not yet laid. Praise God. Focus your attention on verse 2. It says that all those men there, they builded the altar of the God of Israel. Praise God. I want to preach to you tonight on the restoration of the altar. The restoration of the altar. Lord, we love You. We praise You. We thank You, Lord, for this chance and opportunity to preach Your Word, to preach, Lord, from the Gospel, the Word of life. And I pray, God, You'll speak to each heart. You'll change us. Help us, Lord, to be willing to give You everything we have and be willing to restore an altar in our lives. God, I pray my words will be few and Yours many. I need Your anointing. Your presence is here. God, I thank You for the liberty I feel right now. We love You, Jesus, and in Your name we pray. And everyone said, amen. Amen. You may be seated. The restoration of the altar. Now, the book of Ezra is talking about the restoration of the temple, the community there. And then we go into Nehemiah and find the restoration of the walls that have been broken down. And you know that before those events took place, there was a captivity. And many of the Israelites and the Jewish people were involved in that captivity, were taken captive at the hands of the enemy. But here, as I read to you in Ezra chapter 3, they've made their way to Jerusalem and they're beginning the restoration process. Praise God. And so tonight I want to preach to you on the restoration of the altar. I was reading some things on the internet, and I came across this story about a young man and his small son that went to run some errands in a certain town. And when lunchtime happened to arrive, the two of them went to a diner for a sandwich. The father sat down on one of the stools at the counter, and he lifted his young son up and sat him down next to him there at the counter, and they ordered their lunch. And the waiter, she brought them their food, and the father said, "Son, we'll just have a silent prayer." Praise God. Isn't that good to pray over your food at a restaurant? Amen. So Dad, he got through praying first, and you know, it was silent, so the son didn't hear him say amen. So the dad put his head up, and he noticed the boy was still had his head bowed, and he waited for some time, and an unusually long time for his son to finish his prayer over the meal. And finally, his son looked up, and his father asked him, "Son, what in the world were you praying about all that time?" And with innocence and honesty of just a young little boy, he replied, "How do I know? It was a silent prayer." When Robert Louis Stevenson was a boy, he once remarked to his mother, "Mama, you can't be good without praying." And she said, "How do you know, Robert?" And he answered, "Because I've tried." Isn't that funny? Amen. You can't be good without praying. One little boy, he prayed, and he went up to his room after he got in trouble, and he came out and he said to his mother, he said, I've been thinking about what I did, and I said a prayer." And she said, "That's fine, son. If you ask God to make you good, He'll help you." And the son said, "I didn't ask Him to help me to be good. I asked Him to help you to put up with me." Those are comical illustrations regarding prayer. But how many of us know that prayer is a serious thing? Prayer is of utmost importance in the life of every believer. We have got to have a prayer life. We have got to have a place of prayer where we can go to every day, or a time of prayer that we can lean on every day. Perhaps there's no greater place of importance in the life of a believer than at the altar. Amen. Amen. The altar. As you notice, I've taken the altars away tonight. There is no altar here. But there is no greater place of importance in the life of a believer than at the altar. Praise the Lord. Do you agree with that? Amen. Good. Now, I want you to notice a few things here from the passage. The first thing is not mentioned there, but we can tell that it was present at the time in the book of Ezra. The first thing is the forsaken altar. the forsaken altar. How many of you know that there are many places, many churches today that are built, and in the grandeur of all that they have, there's missing the altar. A lot of modern churches today, new churches, one thing that they lack is the altar. They have no altar. You'll find a pastor's office. Praise God for an office. You'll find 1,000 chairs. You'll find an offering plate. Praise the Lord. But you'll be disappointed in your search for an altar. You'll be disappointed. But even though there are some churches, many churches across our land, that they still have altars present in their sanctuaries. But it is a seldom sight to see a man or a woman or a child who dwells and tarries at that altar. The altar is a place of utmost importance. Yet we find here in the book of Ezra, and earlier before that, that Israel and Judah had forsaken the altar of God. I remember an instance when I went to a church on a ministry trip with the Bible college I attended at OBI there, and I was preaching that night, and so the thing that I usually did was I would ask the pastor, how do you usually go about making your altar call? Because, you know, some churches, they pray and then they dismiss and they let everybody go after they all prayed and testified, or some churches are like our church. We pray and then everybody leaves as they want to. So I wanted to know, what would you like me to do? And I said, Pastor, how would you like the altar call to be made? Or how do you usually make your altar call? And this is what he told me. He said, I seldom make an altar call anymore. He said, unless I feel an urgency for them to pray, I don't call them to the altar. I mean, I was shocked to hear a man who is supposed to be a man of God say that he does not place importance on the altar service any longer. I was wondering, how could a man of God neglect what could be the most important part of someone's life? If they get called to an altar, they can come and God can change them. You know what I did that night? I called them to the altar. I felt the urgency that pastor talked about. I would have called them even if I hadn't felt the urgency, because I knew it was important for them to come to the front and pray. And you know what I saw when the families that came up and began to pray? I saw a longing in their eyes. I saw a desire to be there all the time. I saw a hunger for a move of God. And you know what? It broke my heart to know that there are some churches that they have forsaken the altar of God. Now, here we are, the forsaking of the altars in the Old Testament. It led to idolatry in the lives of the children of God. This idolatry, it wasn't all of a sudden. It didn't just happen one day. They got it from the altar and said, I'm done praying at this altar. I'm going to go worship other gods. That's not how it happened. That's not how it went. But it was a slow fade into a pagan activity of the peoples around them. The first step in idolatry was the worship of self. It wasn't the worship of Dagon. It wasn't the worship of the sun, the moon, and the stars. Rather, it was the lifting up of the flesh against the will of the Almighty God. So the first step in idolatry was the worship of self, the worship and the lifting up of selfish desires, the lust of the flesh, the lust of the eyes, and the pride of life. And that is what happens when we forsake the altar. We begin to forsake what God wants us to do, that place of prayer, and we begin to lift up ourselves and our own desires and follow after our own hearts. You know what it led to doing when the people of God forsook the altars back in the day? It led to them doing what was right in their own eyes. How many of you know when you do what you think is best, it ends often in destruction? Our hearts are deceitfully wicked. They tell us we want things that we do not need. Amen. And if we follow our heart, many times we end in heartache. But if we'll follow the will of God, His ways are higher than our ways. He leads us into life everlasting and abundant living. Praise God. Get your eyes off of yourself and on to God. Praise the Lord. So it led to these men and women doing what was right in their own eyes as they began to forsake the altar. They being drunk and marrying and given in marriage just like they were in Noah's day. It led to the hearts, you know, in Noah's day. They were worshiping false gods. They were serving themselves. They thought they could do it on their own. They were always wicked in every idea that they had. And I imagine that these people were in no different shape when they began to forsake the altar of God. It led to them intermarrying with members of a pagan religion, and their children and their children's children were marred and scarred for life because they forsook the altar. It leads and led to a false sense of security. I can do it on my own. I don't need the altar. I don't need God. I don't need a relationship with Jesus Christ. I'm doing fine all by myself. I'm sure that those men and women, when they forsook the altar, that's the way that they felt too. It led to the bondage at the hands of the enemy. Praise God. And they were in captivity. The book of Ezra is written about those who have come out of the captivity in Babylon and returned to rebuild the temple of Jerusalem. They had lost their salvation. And they had lost their song. If you remember in the book of Psalms, we read how they hung their harps on the willows and said they would not sing anymore. They lost their song. They lost their reason for worship. They lost their reason for rejoicing. Why? Because they had neglected the altar. They had forsaken the altar. Now let's do a modern application to that. Is that okay? Because we're modern, aren't we? I think we are. We all know that our relationship with people has to be maintained by a number of things, and the chief of those things is what? Conversation. I can't just have a relationship with my wife if I sit by her and don't say anything. That would be kind of awkward. You ever been in a situation like that? Yeah. Not with your wife, but with somebody else, you know. I mean, you get on the elevator and there's that awkward silence, you know. We have to have conversation to build a relationship. And the main manner in which we converse with God is done where? At an altar of prayer. It is done at the altar. Now I'm going to mention a few things here, and I want you to know I am not preaching against those things. Not at all. But I'm preaching against those things taking the preeminence of the altar in your life, which is the truth and the Word of God. Praise the Lord. Men and women will forsake the altar for the idol of a career. I remember an older man who went to my dad's church, and he was a truck driver. He drove his truck all the time, and he would come in for weeks at a time and say, I'm going to be faithful to God's house. I'm not taking any more trips on the weekends. I'm going to serve God. I'm going to do everything I can. I'm going to be here all the time. And when he was on fire, he was on fire. He was blazing the trail. He was running around the church. I mean, at one point, I thought he was about to preach in the house of God. Praise the Lord. He was on fire and anointed. But then you'd see just about maybe a month or maybe less. That truck driver would say, "Well, I need to get a little more money. I need to maintain my career here." And there is nothing wrong with being a truck driver, and there is nothing wrong with having a career. But I watched that man as he would go months at a time and not come into the house of God because he was pursuing his lifestyle and his career. I would watch him come in and pray and repent and get up and say, "I'm not going to do that ever again." And a month or two later, he would go back out and be 4 or 5 months before he darkened the doorsteps of the church. That is making an idol out of a career. We cannot forsake the altar for our career. Can I hear an amen? Men and women will forsake the altar for the idol of entertainment. Entertainment. I like to be entertained. Sometimes I'm ADD, I think. But you need entertainment it's okay to have fun. But it's not okay to have fun at the expense of the altar. It's not okay to watch your favorite TV show instead of spending time with the Lord. It's not okay to spend more time at the movies than you do at the house of God. It is not okay. It is not okay to place things that cause your mind to be further away from God. That is not okay. That is making an idol out of entertainment. You've got to find a place at the altar. Amen. Men and women will forsake the altar for the idol of sports and recreation. Now, y'all know I play sports, and I love to play sports. But when sports begin to take the place of God in our lives and the place of the altar, we've got to check ourselves and take a step back and say, man, I'm making a big mistake here. I've got to keep the altar as the preeminent place of my life. Men and women will forsake the altar for the idol of a hobby. There's nothing wrong with having a hobby. There's nothing wrong with hunting or fishing or playing golf or sewing quilts or hand-piecing quilts, Brother Smith, or anything like that. There's nothing wrong with a hobby, but there is something wrong with a hobby when it takes the place of the altar in your life. You get where I'm going with this tonight? I'm sure you do. Men and women will forsake the altar in an effort to gain the almighty dollar. Men and women will forsake the altar for the idol of popularity. There's nothing wrong with having money. There's nothing wrong with being popular. But men and women, they'll still forsake the altar for the idol of vanity. Amen. They'll spend more time trying to make themselves look good than trying to make their heart right with God. That is not right. Amen. Men and women will forsake the altar for the idol of materialism and humanism. Men and women will forsake the altar for the idol of the preacher that will tickle the ears. You know what I found that all of those things do when you forsake the altar for those things? The career leads to a world of unrest. Entertainment leads to a sin-sick soul. Sports and recreation lead to forgotten commitments. Hobbies lead to unkept promises. The almighty dollar leads to an unsatisfied thirst. Popularity leads to the feet that are swift to mischief. Vanity leads to a loss of purity and holiness in the heart. Materialistic and humanistic mindsets, they lead to a lack of self-control and even demon possession. The preacher that tickles the ears and only preaches what makes you feel good, he leads multitudes straight to the pits of hell. And all of these things lead us away from the altar. But you know what we've got to do? We've got to be like this group of people in the book of Ezra, chapter number 3, who said, I'm tired of being away from the altar. I'm tired of forsaking the place where God changed my life. And I need to get back there. Hallelujah. Hallelujah. The restoration of the altar. They had forsaken the altar. Hallelujah. And now, though, they've decided it's time to rebuild some things that once they had as a figure and the symbol of who they really were. The restored altar. I want you to notice that. The restored altar. They decided that who they really were was not the people of the captivity. They had to change their mindset. I am not a Babylonian. I am a child of the King. I am not one who is supposed to be a captive. I'm supposed to be able to freely worship my God. And so rather than just sitting there and leaving their harps hung on the willows, they began to act like the people of God. And the first step was rebuilding, not the temple, but the altar. It was not, they didn't get to Jerusalem and all of a sudden they said, okay guys, take that stone and take that stone over there and let's begin to rebuild the temple here. Let's build this magnificent temple again. No, that was not where they started. You know where they started? The altar. Praise God. They started at the altar. My wife and I, we like to do projects around the house. We like do-it-yourself activities and projects. We like to fix broken things and to make new things out of old things. We like antiques and things like that. One thing I've learned, if you're going to fix something, you got to do it right the first time. Or it costs you more later. You can't put Band-Aids on everything. Yeah, I worked for a boss one time and he always was pushing us to do things fast, quick, and cut corners. And it cost him in the long run a lot of money. A lot of money. You can't expect just to fix things with a Band-Aid. A Band-Aid can't fix all of your problems. A Band-Aid is a temporary solution, not a long-term plan. And these men and women who left from Babylon and went forward to Jerusalem and began to rebuild what once was a great place of worship and a monument to who they were as a people, they did not start as just building a temporary altar to make a Band-Aid and make just a place where they could say they were sorry one time and get up and do the same thing over again. No, that wasn't the purpose of the altar that they were building. Rather, they returned to and recognized that they needed to build an altar as a permanent monument in a permanent place and something that was key and something that was preeminent in every area of their lives. In verse 2, we find that they built it, the altar of the God of Israel. That word built it, it doesn't just mean that they built it. It doesn't just mean that they constructed it. It means that they reestablished it as a way of life. Praise God. It means that they placed it as a permanent fixture. It wasn't just something that they could tear away when the visitors came in and they weren't hide it from the other paganistic worshiping cults. No, it was a permanent fixture. It was something that they wanted it to remain there. Not for one day, but for all days. Praise God. How many times have we gone to the altar and committed what we would find ourselves there? Each and every day we committed. We say, God, I'll get up every morning and I'll pray. God, I will sacrifice myself. I'll spend time here at this altar. I'll dedicate myself to you each and every morning. Only a few days later to find ourselves forsaking the altar. Let me tell you, church, let me tell you, young people, it's time for us to say, I'm tired of being that kind of person and making a commitment over and over and over and over again. I want to make the altar a permanent fixture in my life. Amen. These captives had learned of the cost of forsaking the altar. They learned what it was. When the altar was rebuilt, we find two different emotions expressed. One group of people were shouting for joy. I would have been that group, man. I like to shout for joy. I don't like to cry. But there was a group weeping for sorrow. It was the ancients, the old men, the chief men of the tribes, and the Levites who had been the chief officers in the ministry of the very altar that had been forsaken. Why were they weeping? When that altar was rebuilt, because they had remembered where the altar once stood. And rather than shouting and dancing, they were weeping because they knew what might have been if they had not forsaken the altar. They were weeping over the time and the children lost while the altar was being forsaken. They were weeping over their past regrets and their mishandling of the office of the ministry. So when the restored altar came up, they were there weeping and crying, and rightfully so, because they had messed up and they had led many people on a wrong path. But let me tell you, there was younger men and women, and there was probably some older saints in that group too, who were rejoicing and shouting. You know why? Because they knew that when they had forsaken the altar, that it led to a life of ruin. But God had given them a merciful second chance, and now they could live as the children of God, experiencing the presence of God, not just hearing about it. Amen. No longer did they have to go to the old Levite who always sat at the gate of this city on a stool and say, tell us what the altar used to be like. Now they could experience life around the altar for themselves. Now they had an opportunity to lay their lives down and serve God. Hallelujah. Amen. They recognized that their ways were not working, but God had given them a chance to restore the altar. But before this altar could be built, they had to do some clearing of the way. Verse 3 says, they set the altar upon his basis. In other words, they placed the restored altar upon its original platform. Before they could do this, before they could place the altar exactly where it was supposed to be, they had to clear away some of the garbage so they could erect the altar. Amen. They had to push away some of the rubble. They had to get dirty and get rid of some things and take some things away. You know, before you can establish an altar of prayer in your life as a permanent fixture, you have got to be willing to take everything down that's in its place so you can put that altar above all of those things, whether it's entertainment or vanity, or whether it's a lust of the flesh or a career or some other kind of idol. You have got to be willing to do some clearing away of the rubble so the altar can be restored in your life. Hallelujah. Now your altar, it doesn't have to be in a designated place. It'd be hard for us to carry an altar around, wouldn't it? Have any of you ever carried that altar? This altar that we usually have up here? That thing is heavy. I mean, it probably weighs a lot of pounds. I'm not good at guessing that. But your altar can be on a hike trail out in the woods somewhere. Your altar can be beside your bed in a closet. at the counter while you're doing the dishes, in your vehicle. It can be in any of those places. It can be in all of those places. The altar I'm speaking of tonight is not a physical one, but a figurative. What I'm trying to say is you need to get rid of the garbage and get back to Jesus. That's what I'm trying to say. Is before you can restore the altar and restore relationship that's been forsaken, you've got to get rid of all of these things that are keeping you from having a relationship with Jesus Christ. The altar was built with a purpose, and that purpose was carried out. Verse 2, it says that they built the altar to offer burnt offerings thereon, as it is written in the law of Moses, the man of God. In verse 3, we find that they offered burnt offerings thereon unto the Lord, even burnt offerings morning and evening. Amen. So they didn't just build the altar to say, hey, look at us. We've actually rebuilt this altar. We've put the altar where it belongs. Look, we're making progress now. Let's get on the temple. No, what they did was they built the altar and they began to seek the face of God. They began to sacrifice and worship at the altar. They began to get back to what counted most. And that was being a child of God. And being a child of God is where you find yourself at the altar and God speaking to you and changing your life. Hallelujah. Amen. They begin to act like the children of God. Third thing I want you to notice is the change that takes place at the altar. These people had forsaken the altar, but they've recognized the failure in that. They've restored the altar, and thus they're well on their way to being restored as God's people. But just building an altar and placing it in the temple was not enough. There had to be a change that took place at the altar. And we see that happen in the lives of the people. Praise God. I mean, they started with the altar. For some, this change will be short-lived. As Brother Jones preached this morning, many would forsake again the temple and the house of God. But for others, it would last a lifetime. Some would again forsake and become more ritualistic than worshipful, but others would remain truly devout to their God. Praise the Lord. The building of the altar began to change the entire outlook of the situation for this people of God. It actually was the beginning of a great awakening or a great revival among the Israelites. Now, four things happened after the altar was rebuilt and was put to use. First thing that happened after the altar was restored was the temple was restored. As we read in Ezra 6 and 15, and this house was finished. Praise God. Amen. Praise God. The God now had a place. I mean, God dwelt in the hearts of men, but now they had a place where they could go and worship and find refuge in the presence of God. Why? Because they had gone back to the altar. The community was restored. That's the second thing that happened. And then we find that the walls in Jerusalem, the city there was rebuilt, as Nehemiah said in 6 and verse 15 through 16. So the wall was finished. Amen. In the 25th day of the month and 50 in 2 days. And it came to pass that when all of our enemies heard thereof, and all the heathen that were about us saw these things, they were much cast down in their own eyes, for they perceived that this work was wrought of our God. Amen. You know what happened? They got to the altar and they got changed, and revival started happening. Amen. And things began to take place in their lives that many thought it couldn't be accomplished. But through the power of God, He accomplished great things through men and women. Why? Because they had gotten back to an altar. The covenant was restored. Nehemiah, verse 8, it shows us that they returned to the word of the Lord and they began to live it like it said to live it. Amen. You know why? Because they got to the altar. They restored a place of prayer. They restored a place of sacrifice. They restored a place where they could have a relationship with God. So basically what we see happen in their return to the altar is the house of God becomes a place of prominence once again in the lives of the believers. The lives of others around them are touched and transformed. The strongholds of the enemy and the ruins of his conquest are recaptured and taken over for the kingdom of God. Commitments that once were made are once made again, and they are kept this time. Basically, as it is written in the book of Acts, when these men went back to the altar, the world was turned upside down. Why? Because they had restored a place where they could find God. And we need to restore the altar. We need to restore the altar. We need to restore the altar. Now, I mean, as a church, we've got altars in here, and I love it. As out at camp, we have many altars. We place a great importance on altar service. But in our individual lives, it is up to you, it is up to me to find a place of restoration and restore the altar.

down to the enemy so they could come back to a place where they needed to be with God. I also believe that while they began to make that trek back to the Holy Land and began to pick up the pieces and restore the altar, heaven began to rejoice. I believe with every step that they made toward Jerusalem, that angels in heaven began to rejoice and praise the Holy Lamb of God louder and louder than ever before, because they knew that God was about to keep His promise. Amen. And that God was going to restore a great people and a great nation. I also believe that when the altar was being rebuilt, that Satan began to get a little edgy. He began to get agitated and he began to get a little aggravated at what was going on. We know he did, because when they were rebuilding the walls, he said, men to go in and try to destroy the work that they were doing. But I imagine even greater so was his fear that the altar would be rebuilt, because he knows that the altar of prayer is the power source in the life of every believer. So with every pounding of the hammer and the chisel, I believe Satan began to tremble anew with every sound and every clank. With every dawning of a new day, he began to fear the inevitable. What was that? That this people was going to restore the place of the altar in their lives. Praise God. And so finally, the altar was placed. The altar was rebuilt and restored and reestablished. Now listen to me. When you go to war on your knees against the enemy, he knows that he has no chance in fighting against you. So the altar was worked on. The altar was completed. And then they began to bring the altar back to its rightful place. And the old men, yes, they were lamenting over what was lost. But I know that the young men and the young men and women of that great nation, they were shouting for joy over the battle that they had just won. Why? Because the altar had been restored. That order had been restored that God would first have planned for them to have. And lives are being changed and transformed. I can see Satan. He's fleeing the scene of the battle because he knows he cannot win. Oh, but I see the people of God rejoicing around the altar. They're raising their hands. They're shouting as a voice of triumph, because God has given them a chance and they have restored the altar. Hallelujah. Lift your hands and worship the Lord. Stand with me tonight. Oh, hallelujah. Hallelujah. Hallelujah. Woo. Hallelujah. Hallelujah. Hallelujah. Hallelujah. See. Praise God. Praise the Lord. I believe, amen, if someone could come to the piano, amen, I believe we will see a revival. I believe we will see a revival when there is a restoration of the altar in the lives of the individuals in the house of God. I believe we will see a revival when each and every young person decides it is time for them to take up the hammer, take up the chisel, and begin to restore the altar that was of utmost importance at youth camp. I believe we'll see a revival when we see our parents take their families back to the altar. Hallelujah. Now you can't have an altar until you recognize how important it is. You'll never change the world until you have an altar. But you got to understand, this altar is the most important place in your life. You've got to understand, I've got to have a place where I can go to God. I've got to have a place where I can take my family to an altar. I've got to have an altar where I can meet with God. And once you realize the importance, you can begin the restoration of the altar in your life. And God will begin restoring you. And He'll begin forming you. And He'll begin working in you and empowering you. And just like when Israel and Judah, when they rebuilt the altar, all of a sudden the house of God became a place of utmost importance. Lives that they were around were transformed. Amen. Revival spread because they restored the altar. My challenge to you tonight is for you to come up here right now and restore your altar. Restore your altar. Do we have any tonight who will say, I will restore an altar in my life? I will restore a place of prayer and refuge and prominence. I will restore the altar to the preeminent position that it belongs in. I will restore the altar as a priority of who I am. I will restore the altar as a place where I can go and have a relationship, not just a band-aid. Hallelujah. I'll restore the altar. I'll let God change.

change who I am. I'll let Him change everything about me if that's what it takes to restore the altar. Hallelujah, hallelujah. Let Him restore it tonight. Let Him restore you tonight. Oh, Jesus. Oh, God, I make a commitment, Lord, to restore my altar. Hallelujah, Lord. I'm building my altar, God, so my children can know that there's a place where they can meet with You. God, I'm building my altar. We need some moms and dads who will say, I'm building an altar so my home will be changed. My marriage will be better. My life will be better. We need some young men and women who will say, I'm building an altar so I can change my school, so I can change my community, so I can be a leader in the youth group, so I can lead these younger youth. Amen. We need some children who will say, I'm building an altar so I can build a foundation of my life upon Jesus Christ. Come on, restore Your altar. Restore Your altar. Restore Your altar. Restore Your altar tonight, Lord Jesus. Hallelujah. Hallelujah. You've forsaken it too long. Restore it right now. Hallelujah. Come on, church. Restore the altar.

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1: As Sister Tricia said, we went from the nature to the doctrine to the experience. We've been talking about the lifestyle. Last week, we covered the principle of modesty. And this week, with the help of the Lord, we're going to cover the principle of ornamentation and the principle of the distinction of gender. Before I do, I want to just lay a little bit more foundation here. I'm not going to go all into this. We've done it twice. But the Bible teaches principles. Those are general truths that we can apply to our lives. The Bible teaches principles. And we, though, however, we must apply those principles to everyday living. I'm trying to stay away from it, but, you know, if our nation would just get back to its principles and make judgment by principles and make decisions by principles. But it's one thing to have a principle. It's another thing to apply that to our individual life. Now, I have been careful in this series, Wednesday night, not because we're hesitant to name different things, but the moment you begin to apply this, I'm talking about from my preaching perspective, people begin to want to debate and discuss the application rather than the principle. I'm going to show you how that happens with this illustration here. There is a principle that says, keep the Sabbath holy. By Jesus' time, they weren't talking about keeping the Sabbath holy anymore. They were arguing about the application of that. How many steps should you allow your donkey to take on the Sabbath? Should you fry, scramble, or boil your egg on the Sabbath? And so the discussions were no longer on the principle. This discussion was no longer on the Word of God. The discussion was on the application. And they got far afield. This is a whole list of things they decided you couldn't do on the Sabbath. I'll give you just a few. They taught that you should not look in a mirror on the Sabbath because you might be tempted to pluck out a gray hair. And that would be reaping. And the Bible says you shouldn't, you know, work in your field on the Sabbath. An egg could not be boiled on the Sabbath either by normal means or putting it near a hot kettle or by wrapping in a hot cloth. Or, in other words, they had to keep adding to the application because there was a discussion. One more. It was not permitted to wear false teeth on the Sabbath. That must have been a hit in the synagogues here. And see, this is what happens when we want to debate, discuss, and argue the application. The point is, are you keeping the Sabbath holy? You know, to think that these are silly, strict, or not strict enough does not change the fact that we're to keep the Sabbath holy. And on this issue, and I told you last time, I don't go into that again, it's a sensitive issue, people immediately want to begin to debate the application, and pretty soon we're not talking about the Word of God anymore. We're talking about the application. I want to give you an illustration here. Would you mind to help me for just a second, Brother Dale? All you got to do is come and just stand right here. Would you mind to do that? And Elizabeth, I know you're still growing, but could you come stand right on this side? Now, I was hoping Becky Helfenstein was here because there's a picture of us in the yearbook from OBI. In our class, I was the tallest one and she was the shortest. Let me ask you, is Brother Dale tall? You don't want to debate it. You don't want to argue about it. Okay. Now, you got some time left here. You may end up 6 foot. We don't know. But is Elizabeth short? There's no question. But you know, I'm sorry. You got some time left here. But I could start calling different ones up, you know. I could call Nathan up. Just come stand in the middle. Now, is Nathan tall? Elizabeth, is he tall?
3: To me.
1: See, yeah. Is he tall? No. I mean, we could bring some. Even Noah. I mean, we can bring him in here. Let me tell you what we do. Is Noah tall? Is he? See, here's what we do on these matters of application. We spend all of our time discussing and arguing whether these are tall or short. But the point is, we still know tall when we see it. And we still know short when we see it. You have some time left. Let me give you an illustration. Last week we talked about modesty. We can spend a whole evening arguing whether the skirt should be right to the knee, 2 inches below the knee, 3 inches below. And we can argue that. But the point is, you still know modesty when you see it. And you still know immodesty when you see it. And if a Christian would practice that should be Christian judgment of their heart, we wouldn't have these arguments. Right? Thank you. That was great. Now, when I said you still know modesty and immodesty, see, I'm not talking about looking at it through worldly or carnal eyes, but when you look at it through eyes with the desire to please the Lord, that changes everything through the Word. Last week we covered the principle of modesty. I'm not going to go over this, just wanted to put it up there where you would see it. Women adorn themselves in modest apparel with shamefacedness and sobriety, not with broidered hair or gold or pearls or costly array, but that which becometh women professing godliness with good works. Dress should be in order. These apply to men as well. Dress should not expose, I'm talking about the dress, the garments, should not expose or emphasize the body, should not, or they should be, worn with the bashfulness of encouraging lust. One's dress should not be extreme or extravagant, and one's dress should reflect a person's desire to be godly. We're going to talk about the principle of ornamentation. Here's the scripture. This is from Peter. Whose adorning, let it not be the outward adorning of plaiting the hair, of wearing of gold, or putting on of apparel, but let it be the hidden man or the hidden person of the heart, and that which is not corruptible, even the ornament of a meek and a quiet spirit. Now let me tell you something. I keep talking about principles, but to get the principle, we need to understand what is going on in the scripture. You see, most of the time, this is all we get. We get this one verse. But to help us to understand this verse, I want to get the context, so we're going to go back to verse 1. Now I want to tell you before we read verse 1, this is an epistle. The apostle is writing in response to a question or a problem or a situation in the church. Let me tell you what it was. The situation Peter was addressing was saved wives with unsaved husbands. That's what he's addressing here. You know, we always get right there to about that ornamentation and the gold and the ring and all the jewelry. We go right there, but we got to understand what Peter was talking about or whom he was addressing. These are saved wives with unsaved husbands. Likewise, ye wives, be in subjection to your own husband, even though they're lost, that if any obey not the word, they also may be won without the word, or without the word, be won by the conversation of their wives. Now, this is older English, and so let me just parse a little bit of that for us. Okay, you're a saved wife. If any obey not the word, your husbands have not responded the word to the gospel. See, this first word and second word are different, and they're different in the original too. But listen, what they're saying here, or Peter's saying here, wives, you're saved, but your husbands have not obeyed, they've not responded to the gospel which says repent. How are you going to win your unsaved husbands to the Lord? That they may without the word be won. It's not talking about without the word of God. We have to have the word of God. What it literally means here, the word is here, they may be one without your word, wife. Let me just put it frankly. What Peter was saying is, listen, saved wives with unsaved husbands, you'll never nag your husband into Christianity. That's what he's saying. They don't obey the word. They don't obey the gospel. They'll be won without your nagging them. Why don't you go to church? Why don't you do right? Why don't you be the priest of this home? Why don't you do good? Why don't you set a good example for the kids? Why don't you just get things right? They'll never be won by nagging. Okay? In fact, wives, husbands don't do anything when they're nagged. Isn't that right? I'm done, went to meddling. There's a mechanism in a man that the moment his wife starts suggesting that he do something, it sets in motion that it ain't going to happen. You know, it's just the way men are built. And Peter knew that at a deep level, men cannot be nagged into Christianity. So how are they going to be won to the Lord? By the conversation. And remember, this is the old English word, not the speaking, but the lifestyle. They're not going to be won, saved wise, with your mouth. They're going to be won by the way that you live before them. Now, there's a whole lot of wisdom there if someone has an unsaved husband, but I can't dwell there. But we need to take that to someone. I'm saying no to a bunch of stories. I'm saying no, I'm not going to tell them. So Peter said you're going to be won by the lifestyle. Your unsaved husband is going to be won by your lifestyle. What lifestyle? Verse 2. When your unsaved husbands, they behold your pure life coupled with fear. Not fear of God, not fear of man, but with your respect that you have. Even though they're unsaved, you as a saved wife, you live pure and you show respect to them as your husband. Now that's the context. How are they going to be won? By a pure life. Now Peter understands how folks can misunderstand. So verse 3, where we get this verse about gold and hair, what he's doing, he's taking care of a perceived or a possible or a potential misunderstanding. He said, who's adorning? Let it not be the outward adorning, the plaiting of the hair, of the wearing of gold, or putting on the apparel. He's afraid they're going to misunderstand him. Okay, I'm not going to win my husband by talking them into salvation. So I'm going to get all dolled up, and I'm going to move them with my feminine charm. I'll use my feminine charm to seduce them into Christianity. Have a power over it. And Peter says, no. I'm not talking about when they see you and your presentation of your body where you ornament yourself so you can turn on that feminine charm and get them to do what you want them to do. I'm not talking about that. I'm not talking about this outward plaiting of hair, wearing of gold. What I'm talking about, what they need to see, verse 4, is the hidden person of your heart. In that which is not corruptible, even the ornament of a meek and a quiet spirit, which is in the sight of God of great price. In other words, Christian women, you should not ornament yourself in a way that presents and projects and accentuates your body. That shouldn't be what people see when they see you. When they see you, they ought to see this meek and quiet spirit and realize that you're a godly woman. Where does it come from? From the hidden person, from the inner person. It's the inner person that ought to be seen on the outward person. How many really believes if somebody is full of the Spirit and has let God work in their life, how many believes that it shows up on their countenance? Why would a Christian woman want to have the countenance of a carnal lady of the world rather than having a countenance that bespeaks of the glory of God and the time she has spent in His presence? You see, I don't have time to go back, but we cannot accept the world's standard of beauty. Amen? I'm telling you, I know this is true. You let us have a real good service and everybody get prayed through and everybody looks beautiful. As long as you're in the Spirit, but... So this principle of ornamentation, there are usually two things we think of. First of all, is jewelry. Objects of precious metal, often set with gems and worn for personal adornment. That's dictionary definition. Another thing we think of in ornamentation is makeup. Cosmetics used to color the face or the nails or whatever. And you could add to the list, but that's just a simple definition. Let's take this principle of Peter and see if we can't draw from it, or the scripture of Peter, draw some principles of ornamentation. Now, the main one, again, is ornament should not, what people see when they look at us, it shouldn't be how we've decked out and donned the outward person. It should be the inside of what God has done coming out in our outward person. So that's the overarching principle. First of all, I think to get this principle, we need to question the motive of why we wear things. We shouldn't wear something to project ourselves, to call attention to ourselves. We shouldn't wear something to accentuate the body. We've dealt with that quite a bit. We shouldn't wear something just to call prideful attention to our position and status. Okay? You know, and it's all good in life. We understand this. I mean, you let a girl get engaged and she'll worship the Lord every chance she has in the church service. Hallelujah. But some people genuinely are trying to impress folks either with their status or their wealth by the jewelry they wear. That's the purpose. These are questions we should ask ourselves. Then we need to question the purpose. Is it functional or decorative? I have holiness friends that just can't imagine why I believe in wearing wedding rings. I think it speaks of the commitment of marriage. And still in our society, it makes that statement. If you're out, you're traveling, people look for that when you're in social settings. They don't understand. The point is, I don't wear this wedding ring for decorative purposes. I wear it because it functions. It talks about marriage and that I am married and that relationship. I used to wear a watch for I had an iPhone, and I didn't wear it just so I could wear a bracelet. I never really did enjoy the uncomfortableness of that. I wore it because it was a timepiece, and I didn't appreciate when someone asked me to look on my ticking bracelet and see what time it was. And I think this is a good principle. Is it functional or is it decorative? Is it hygienical, practical, or cosmetic? Are you truly just doing it to accentuate, or is it something hygienical? And if we were in a different setting, I'd give you more illustrations of this, but there are some things we do with our body that are hygienical and they're practical. I mean, I know one group, and I'm not making fun. Last time I said this, I kind of called on the carpet. I was not making fun, but, you know, they don't believe in wearing deodorant. Well, to me, that's a very practical thing. How many would agree? Go ahead, worship. Question the effect. And we've dealt with this in modesty, but what effect does your dress have on others and on yourself as the wearer? Does it reflect a meek and a quiet spirit? Now, I'm going to say this one more time. I used to say this to young people a lot. If you don't have a heart to serve God, you don't want to please God, this stuff I'm talking about seems like some of the silliest, ignorant stuff that a preacher could talk about. But if there's something in you that wants to please God, you're getting this. We don't want to wear anything that would make us look carnal and fleshly. We want to, even in our dress, reflect the work of God in our hearts. Does it reflect the world's standard of beauty? You know this thing I gave about short and tall? We can argue about worldliness all night long, but if we've been regenerated and born again, we still know worldliness when we see it, and we still know godliness when we see it. Amen? It's there. I wanted to throw this in, and this, by the way, is 5 years old. Congregations that would accept a member of a cohabiting unmarried couple as a lay leader. In other words, living in fornication, but a leader in the church, 31%. Congregations that would accept a member of an openly homosexual couple as a lay leader, 23%. Now, you may say, well, that's just those liberal churches. No, this was a survey of churches they've accepted this now, but they were one time churches of tremendous revival fervor and commitment, churches that taught being different from the world. And now those churches and those statistics are higher than that now. Why did I say that? Because if nothing is ever taught, nothing is ever sought, it's only that close before a church that is godly, has religious fervor, believes in a difference from the world, goes way beyond arguing about the little things in the middle, and pretty soon they're supporting the things that you just saw in the statistic. And sometimes folks say, well, why do you have those leadership standards? Well, I'll tell you what, I think they're built on biblical principles. But just take a look around. It is, as I said, churches that just devoid themselves of any type of effort to be different from the world, it's not long till they're accepting these horrible things. You say amen? Question the motive, the purpose. Question the standard. Whose standard are we dressing by? A godly standard or a worldly standard? The godly standard is we should be natural. You know, God made us a certain way. The worldly standard makes folks look unnatural. How many believe that? The godly standard is that we should be attractive, not in the sense of attracting desire, but in the sense of nice and neat. We've already talked about that last week. The worldly standard is artificial. The godly standard is to be well-dressed. Paul said, be ordered in your dress. The worldly standard is to be sensual and revealing. You can say, Pastor, this is ridiculous. I challenge you, walk through the mall and look into the shop windows of the mannequins who are representing tweens and teens and young ladies and what they're putting on those mannequins, and tell me they're putting on anything, portraying anything but complete sensuality and revealing of the body. And that is not what a Christian should be comfortable wearing. A godly standard is it's well fit. You don't have to wear a gunny sack. That's not godliness. Now I want to tell you something. If your spirit's not right as a woman, and you have a carnal sensual spirit, you can wear a loose gunny sack and still be carnal and sensual. Right? Revealing, the worldly standard is revealed. That is the purpose of dress designs for women today, is to reveal. I don't think we have to look like we came over on the Mayflower. Right? Godly standard, you don't have to be outdated. But the worldly standard is you've got to have the latest. You've got to be in vogue. It's got to be what the movie star, the singing star wears. The godly standard is we're presentable. You know, I can't chase every rabbit. There's a bunch of them jumping up. But I don't think you need to be coming to church wearing your sweats that you worked out in. Amen? Now look. I understand something. If that's what you wear to work and you don't have time, I want you to come. However, that's a common sense thing. We're not talking about that. I'm talking about people's attitude. That nothing. Have you been to a funeral viewing lately? Okay, we ought to be presentable, but the worldly standard is to be solicitous. It's an attempt to trigger an illicit desire in folks. A godly standard, our dress emphasizes our personality. A worldly standard emphasizes the body. Godly standard reveals the spiritual intent, and a worldly standard reveals the fleshly intent. One of the things I get asked about a lot, and I'm just going to try to answer it quickly here, but anything that demands cutting the body and permanent markings is forbidden by Scripture. And I'm going to use this as an illustration of something a little later, but this is Old Testament. I want to make that clear. In Leviticus, it's in 19:28, it says, ye shall not make any cuttings in your flesh for the dead, nor print any marks upon you. I am the Lord. I love to read history books from the age of discovery. I just finished one on Magellan, who was the first to circumnavigate the globe. And I noted, as they made contact with people that Europeans and Christians had never been in contact before, that the things they noted about what they called them heathens in, those nationals, the things that they often noted is why they'd have bones poke through their nose, different parts of their bodies were cut, tattoos upon their body. And it's interesting to me that things that even Christians are promoting today. You say promoting. Did you know there's some mega churches that have tattoo shops in their little mall foyer thing? I heard one supposedly revival leader, he pointed out to young men as he was preaching, said, "Boy, I really like that tattoo you got on there." And Christians are accepting today the things that were prevalent and rampant amongst people who had never had the light of Jesus Christ. What I'm trying to say is most of these things so accepted today, if you would trace their source, the source was pagan, idolatrous nations. Many of those nations involved in demonetry and all of that before the light of the gospel came. You know, I've always thought this interesting as far as tattoos are concerned. How many, if you got a new car, would go get a can of spray paint and just put some nice graffiti on that thing? Oh, maybe you'd use a stencil. I don't know. How many would do that to a new car? People won't do to a car what they'll do to their body. And you say, well, what's important about that? Because we're taught that our body is the temple of the Holy Ghost. Well, maybe you wouldn't do it to yourself. How many would like it if somebody put graffiti on your new car? Well, how do you think God feels when people do some things to his temple? And again, I want to emphasize, don't debate the application. Let's go back to the principle. Let's talk about the principle of distinction. God created man in his own image. In the image of God created he him. Male and female created he him. Them. God created male and female. Everything from the popular movies to what is taught in our universities is an attempt to blur that distinction between male and female under the pretense of standing for equal rights. I believe male and female ought to have equal rights. I really do. I mean, Elizabeth, if you want to play in the NFL someday, you ought to have the right to do. What I'm trying to make a point. They're misunderstanding something. Equal rights is not the same of folks being identical. Let me explain. Let me just give you a simple illustration. Maybe that'll help. Equal does not mean identical. This is something the liberal of our time and our society cannot understand. Equal does not mean identical. Here's one example here. I got the wrong thing. It was supposed to be a dollar piece. I totally blew my illustration. Okay. Can you help me with your imagination for just a moment? That is a dollar coin, okay? Who's on it? Susan B. Anthony, is that who's on it? Okay. Okay, that's a dollar coin. How many knows that a dollar coin is equal in value to a dollar bill? But are they identical? No. Their nature is different. And if our society could just understand that when they're pushing for equality, a woman and a man, a male and a female, are equal in the sight of God, they're equal. In Christ, they're equal. But that does not mean they are identical. The problem with our society is they're trying to make them identical. And everybody loses in that little game. So, two areas of distinction usually we talk about in holiness circles. One is dress. Dress is an important means of distinguishing between the genders. Now, how many would admit you would have been a little taken back if I came out tonight on the platform and I had a nice skirt on? Brother Cruz, he got convicted last Wednesday night. He said he's going to quit wearing his kilt. That's but how many be a little taken back? How many be a little taken back? Yeah. Why? Because we can, again, we can argue in the middle here, but we still understand that some things are feminine, some items of dress are masculine. This is from the Old Testament. The woman shall not wear that which pertaineth unto a man, neither shall a man put on a woman's garment, for all that do so are abomination unto the Lord our God. Okay. Now, before you get nervous, where you at, about the pink shirt, I'm going to make a different point here. Okay. When you see blue, what gender do you think of? You see pink, you think female. How many realize in the early 1900s, late 1800s, early 1900s, it was the opposite? It sure was. I remember some of our older folks, Sister Linderman was one, she told me about this. And I'd read it in history books. And the reason is they thought that they put pink on boys because no girl should wear something that bold and accentuating as pink. Okay? Now the point is they have totally switched today. But still, generally, we realize that there is a difference. What I'm trying to say, our clothing, it does. And again, don't get bogged down here arguing about little items in the middle. We still know masculine and we still know feminine when we see it. Now, the first thing folks will say is, isn't that the Old Testament and therefore doesn't apply to New Testament Christians? There's a whole series there, but let me just give you a few things. Let me show you their argument. Here's Deuteronomy 22:5. The woman shall not wear that which pertains to a man, neither shall man put on a woman's garment, etc. Okay? But then it gives all these other things. A bird's nest. What do you do with the bird nest? Verse 9. You shall not sow your vineyard with different kinds of seed. Verse 10. Don't plow with an ox and a donkey together. Verse 11. Don't wear a garment 50% polyester and 50% wool. You know, don't do that. And then verse 12, thou shalt put fringes upon the four quarters of thy vesture. So immediately folks will say, well, this is the Old Testament, so it doesn't apply to us. Well, let's look at something. And again, here's the argument. If it's wrong for a woman to wear men's apparel and man to wear woman's apparel, then we ought to all be putting fringes on our garments, and we ought to look at the tag, and if it's a mixture of materials, we ought not to wear it if we're going to take the Old Testament that way. I want to back up and to say this. When you look at the Old Testament law, it had three main elements, and this is very important. If you'll get this, it'll solve a lot of issues and questions people come up with. The first element is civil. Those were laws for governing Israel and defining them as a people. They were civil law. Civil law, what to do when something was stolen, what to do about the city limits. Ceremonial is a second element. These were laws for their particular form and way of worshiping God. Many of them pertain to the tabernacle and the temple, things they did with animals and sacrifices and all of that. But a lot of the law is moral. They were laws that expressed or maintained morality. Thou shalt not commit adultery. You know, if you're going to say a woman should wear a man's apparel, that's Old Testament, don't do it, then what about the scripture that says thou shalt not commit adultery? Thou shalt not steal. That's Old Testament too, isn't it? So let's look at that argument. Let's say that it's valid, okay? If a woman shouldn't wear what pertains to a man, then we need to put fringes on our garment. Let's say that's valid, okay? But look what else besides women wearing men's clothing would be justified by that argument. Okay, this is about familial relationships. There shall be no whore of the daughters of Israel, no sodomite of the sons of Israel. Okay, again, these are Old Testament scriptures too. If we're going to take out the one, then let's take out these as well. The thing is, there's a moral point to the scripture. Women should not wear men's apparel. Men should not wear women's apparel. So the question was, isn't that Old Testament and therefore it doesn't apply to New Testament Christians? Before you get too far afield with that argument, keep this in mind. Jesus and the apostles and New Testament Christians didn't have a New Testament. What did they use? They used the Old Testament, okay? And this as well, all Scripture is given by inspiration of God and is profitable for doctrine, for reproof, for correction, for instruction in righteousness. Another question is, isn't that a law just for the Israelites? This isn't just something God said do or don't do. We've got to keep this in mind. This is something God hates. They that do so are an abomination unto the Lord thy God. They would cross-dress in worship of their false idols, complete perversion, complete debauchery, just like what happens in our society today when the lines are blurred. Abomination unto the Lord. This is not a ceremonial or civil law of Israel. This is a moral law. Let me show you. If you'll look on the board here, you'll see this clearly. Moses uses man and woman in this command instead of the pronoun thy, which refers to a member of Israel specifically. Look at 22:5. The woman shall not wear what pertains to a man, neither shall a man put on a woman's garment. Okay? But the other verses, thou, you as an Israelite, shall make the fringes upon the four quarters of thy vesture, wherewith thou coverest thyself. Okay? So when you're talking about the fringes, that's Israel. But when you're talking about woman and man, that refers to woman and man in general, humanity. A question I get a lot is, should a female wear pants? Can't pants be a woman's pants? Now again, I don't want you to argue this application. I just want to tell you how I answer that and how I see this principle apply. The point is that there should be a distinction recognizable to the society, and don't forget, it should be modest as well. Note the symbolic recognition. On this question, really, we have to understand that in our culture, pants are still a symbol of the male and the skirt of the female. Don't we see this? Don't we immediately know what this means? That recognition is there. It is a vivid distinction. Notice also what we have in our society. We have this characteristic thing. And I'm not trying to be funny. I'm just showing you, how this is in our society. We still have this remembrance. She wears the pants in that family. What does that mean? She took charge. She took the headship. She took the position of authority. Note the deportment reinforcement. I used to have young ladies that were honest, you know, and this was a struggle. But I've had them when they at points of honesty. They told me that when they wore a dress, they acted differently. They sat differently. Another area of distinction is the hair. Doth not even nature itself teach you that if a man have long hair, it's a shame unto him, but if a woman have long hair, it's a glory to her, for her hair is given to her for a covering. Now, we could spend a lot of time here, but let me just briefly tell you what's going on. When people became Christians, they realized that a lot of just tradition and culture was just that. It had nothing to do with their spirituality. And one thing women realized is that wearing of a veil or a head covering, like Muslims do today, they realized that's just a cultural thing. So they just showed up at church one day, and they didn't have that little veil on. They didn't wear false teeth, remember? But anyway, mouths were gaping open, and you know, everybody was getting upset. And so they wrote to Paul, what are we going to do? These ladies have taken off that veil, that head covering. And basically, here's how Paul handled that. Look at the last part of this verse. Her hair is given her in place of a covering. What Paul said, literally, God had already given women a covering. It was her hair. She did not need a veil. She did not need, because God had already given her a covering. So really, really, your ladies don't need to be wearing a veil in church. That is just culture. That is just tradition. In fact, he said in verse 16, he said, we have no such custom, neither the churches of God. What he means we have no such custom is we don't have the custom of just letting the hair be in the covering. Our custom is that you wear a veil. Therefore, just because that's the custom, not because it's mandatory to wear a veil, but because it's a custom, go ahead, don't pray or prophesy, women, unless you wear that veil. Be respectful of that culture. Now, this isn't America, but when I spoke to the Slavics the other day, as soon as the ladies came in, they put a head covering on. That's their culture. If I had been a lady, That's just a long stretch, but if I had been a lady and I was speaking to them, especially if it had been back in their country, I would have went ahead and put that on as a lady just to respect that culture. That's what Paul's saying. But he makes clear that this about long hair is not culture. It's what? Doth not even nature. In other words, the way God created male and female, he created this. So that's what was going on there. I like what Brother Branham said about the veil thing. He said, if I'm lying in bed, whether I'm covered with a sheet or a sheet and a blanket, either way, I'm covered. In other words, that's what Paul's saying. God provided the hair for the covering. Men wanted to add the veil as part of the culture. So a woman's to have long hair, and a man is not to have long hair. It's a shame unto him. Long as a covering. If we had time, we'd go to all these verses. Paul appeals not to culture, but to nature. If you knew the stories and things I was having to avoid to go on tonight. Doth not even nature itself teach you that if a man have long hair, it's a shame. I've always thought this was interesting too. In Revelation, when he was describing these beasts, if you'll call them that, that came up out of the pit. Look what the description. They had hair. What kind of hair? Hair as hair of what? Women. So it was descriptive. Why is it when society grows rebellious, so often the genders reverse their hair lengths from that which is prescribed in Paul's writing? Now I want to pause for just a moment for this thought. Holiness is a matter of the heart. I want to tell you this. I was going to give you a slide. I don't have time, but let me just tell you this. If we put all these applications and standards in the center, we've missed it. We'll dry up. And it will just be a man's culture religion. It'll be a different culture than our society, but it'll still just be culture. In all of these things, in the church, in our hearts, in our family, Christ goes in the center. We can make idols out of these things that we feel strongly about. And you can tell tonight I feel strongly about it. We can make idols of them. Christ is what we worship. Christ is the standard. And if anyone begins to feel pretty holy for because you've got a handle on some things other folks don't, before you measure yourself in the mirror, why don't you just go and stand in the presence of Christ and then ask the question, how holy am I? How many's ever had those moments when you thought you were doing pretty good, then you got in his presence? He's so holy and pure and righteous and kind. So holiness is a matter of a heart. That's right. But people use this truth to claim holiness has nothing to do with externals. They use that truth to protest if anyone says anything is wrong. They use that to assume that the heart is easier than the externals to get right. Let me tell you this, and I don't have time to get into it. But I tell you, I wish it were just the externals. I'm going to tell you why. It's a whole lot easier to take care of external things than it is internal things. I've never had a battle with wanting to let my hair grow long and braid it. I've never had a desire to have a ponytail. But I'm telling you, that thing called impatience, whew. Oh, my! I done went to metal. Nobody has a problem with impatience or anger. Or to make no attempt. Folks, use this as an excuse. It's just a matter of heart. To make no attempt to live separated from this world. It's the Spirit in Christ that should separate us from the world. Holiness is a matter of the heart. Therefore, to have holiness, it must matter to my heart. Does it matter? Does it matter to God? Does it matter to the Bible or in the Bible? Does it matter to the world? Does it matter to me? I want to tell you one thing. The world knows how we ought to be living. I've heard him on public radio call in and ask why those Christians on Christian television were dressed and acting the way they were dressed and acting. I'm talking about rank sinners that never went to church. And they say, Christians shouldn't be doing that. You can point out the hypocrisy if you want to. But I think the world wants to see a difference in us. You know, if the world doesn't see a difference in all of our lives, why would they have any reason to believe that the gospel we preach could change their life? Wow. I was watching a documentary on deep sea cave diving. How many's ever seen any of this? I mean, those things go deep. When they get in there, no one else has been there. There's not currents. These are like sinkholes in the oceans in different places and in islands. And when they get in there, just the movement of their body, the change of pressure in the water, will stir up this silt, and totally it will have a blackout. Just the movement of their body will cause rock that's been hanging for centuries to fall on them. It's extremely, extremely dangerous. And the labyrinth of these tunnels goes for miles and miles and miles under the ocean. It's deep down. And I don't know if you can see it or not, but the best diver always goes first, and he lays a line, kind of like they do in normal caving. He lays out a line as they go. And everyone that follows him down into that tunnel, every one of them never lets go of that line. If they do, they're in trouble. You can be lost in just a second. It was real moving, because in what I was seeing, they had went way down this tunnel, and suddenly there's a diver's suit, and it's lodged up against the wall with the top part up into a crevice. The guy was trying to escape. And the narrator said, I can tell from this, the equipment and stuff, this is a diver's suit from the 70s. And it was still all there. The suit was there. Even the arm was reached up like this. The head had fallen off because of the composition, because of the decomposition. But there was the suit like that. And he was trying to get out through that crevice and didn't make it. And the man simply said this. He said, back then, they didn't use this line. They didn't use this line. I want to tell you, when I saw that, that's what the principles of God's Word. I mean, getting through this life is a labyrinth of tunnels and dead ends and dangerous places. You can get lost in a hurry. One wrong decision and your whole life changes. But I see the principles of God's Word like that line. If I can keep my heart, my hand on the line of the principles of God's Word, there can be a blackout. Things can fall on me. I can get panicked. But if I've got my hand on that line of God's principle, I'm going to be safe. I'm going to come out of there. Amen. Now, you may travel a little bit on the other side of the line than I do. In other words, Brother Brian, this may be the line right here, and you're on that side, and I'm on this side. But the point is, do we both have a hold of the line? We may not agree just perfectly on every little point, but the question is, are we both have a hold on the line? I am so thankful for the principles of God's Word. You want to know why we have the mess in our world? They're not following principles. They're doing what is right in every man's eyes, as it says in the Bible. And I want to tell you, the moment that hits a Christian, it don't matter what the pastor thinks, it don't matter what my parents think, I'm going to do what I want to do. You have quit living by principles. And you've started living by what's just right in my eyes. And it's destructive. I wish I had a picture. If you could see that guy trying to get out. And a man said the simple reason he never made it is he didn't have a line that he was holding to. Hold to the principles. Let God speak to you. Don't say, well, you know what Pastor Hurst said. I don't believe that. That's not the point. Get the book. There it is. Peter, Paul. Get the book. Get the principle. Say, God, what is this principle of safety that you've given me, my family, and the world? Amen. Amen. Sister Hurst, would you come? Come ahead, music. I got a little song I wanted to sing. Was you able to find that, guys? Would you stand? Would you ever find it? Okay. How many remembers this old song? We shout when we sang this, didn't we? You know what Peter said earlier? He said, I beseech you as strangers and pilgrims to abstain from fleshly lust, which war against the soul. Hallelujah. We're pilgrims and strangers.

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1: 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Up next, another great message from Eddie Godbee.
2: Several years late then. Hallelujah. Praise God. We sure appreciate it. Glad to be here. Amen. And I just love y'all, and I love the gospel. Praise God. I'd like to do something for him while I can. Amen. Praise God. Just a G, I reckon.

0: God, we thank you, Lord. We praise your holy name. Glory to your name, Lord. Glory to your name, Lord. Glory to your name. Praise God. Praise God. I sure appreciate him. Amen. I like his touch. Glory to God. I like it. Sometimes I sing that song where it's all about praying and singing and testifying and praise God. Sometimes I get to thinking about, amen, the other side of the story. You know, Paul Harvey was always talking about the rest of the story. Well, in life, there is part of the rest of the story. Sometimes we're not shouting, praise God. But you know what? There's still the touch of the Lord. Amen. Praise God. Sometimes when we're not praying, amen, and sometimes when we start to stray, praise God. Boy, we need that touch really, really bad then. Praise God. That touch, it pulls us back. Amen. When we would go too far or would stop us right before we would make a horrible direction change. Praise God. Hallelujah. I appreciate him. I love him. I appreciate his touch. I appreciate Brother Savage asking me to come. And I'd like to do my best for you. Praise God. In Luke's Gospel, chapter 15. Praise God. Beginning reading at verse number 11. Thank you for standing. And he said, a certain man had two sons, and the younger of them said to his father, Father, give me the portion of goods that falleth to me. And he divided unto them his living. And not many days after, the younger son gathered all together and took his journey into a far country, and there wasted his substance with riotous living. And when he had spent all, there arose a mighty famine in that land, and he began to be in want. And he went and joined himself to a citizen of that country, and he sent him into his fields to feed swine. And he would have fain filled his belly with the husks that the swine did eat, and no man gave unto him. And when he came to himself, he said, How many hired servants of my father's have bread enough to spare, and I perish with hunger? I will arise and go to my father, and I will say unto him, Father, I have sinned against heaven and before thee, and am no more worthy to be called thy son. Make me as one of thy hired servants. And he arose and came to his father. But when he was yet a great way off, his father saw him and had compassion and ran and fell on his neck and kissed him. And the son said unto him, Father, I have sinned against heaven and in thy sight, and am no more worthy to be called thy son. But the father said to his servants, Bring forth the best robe and put it on him, put a ring on his hand and shoes on his feet, and bring hither the fatted calf and kill it, and let us eat and be merry. For this my son was dead and is alive again, and he was lost and is found. And they began to be merry. And his elder brother was in the field, and as he came and drew nigh into the house, he heard music and dancing. And he called one of the servants and asked what these things meant. And he said unto him, Thy brother is come, and thy father hath killed the fatted calf, because he hath received him safe and sound. And he was angry, and would not go in. Therefore came his father out and entreated him. And he answering said to his father, Lo, these many years do I serve thee, neither transgressed I at any time thy commandment, and yet thou never gavest me a kid, that I might make merry with my friends. But as soon as this thy son was come, which hath devoured thy living with harlots, and hast killed him for the, and thou hast killed for him the fatted calf. And he said unto him, Son, thou art ever with me, and all that I have is thine. It was meet that we should make merry and be glad, for this thy brother was dead and is alive again, and was lost and is found. Would you help me pray? Father, we thank you, Lord, for the word of God. We appreciate it, Lord, its power, its might, Lord. We thank you, Lord, for each one that's here today, God. And I pray, Lord, that you'd anoint me to preach what you've given me, Lord. And, Lord, that you'd help me touch my lips, Lord, my heart. Help me to express it the way it should be expressed, God. And I pray, Lord, that you touch their hearts, Lord, and bring us to this altar. Bring us to this altar, Lord, the highest part of this service, Lord. Let it be around this altar today. And we'll fail not to give you the praise and honor and glory. For it's in Jesus' name we ask. Amen. Praise God. I probably could say without a doubt there's no one here that's not familiar with this story of the prodigal, what we commonly call the prodigal son. And I'm sure that I wouldn't have needed to read but just a verse or two and then go on from there. Praise God. But sometimes there is someone that doesn't heard all the story. And I hate to not do it all, praise God, because I don't know who might need all of it. Praise God. But I like to focus on one part of this portion of Scripture. Amen. And it's a part in verse number 14. And when he had spent all, there arose a mighty famine in that land. He began to be in want, and he went and joined himself to a citizen of that country. And he sent him into his fields to feed swine. Praise God. And I want to preach to you just a little while. Amen. I want you to know, first of all, exactly what's happened in the life of this young man. He's left his father's house. He got the portion of goods that was appointed to him. And he went and he wasted them, the Bible said, on riotous living. We find out more about his nature of living when the older brother begins to tell, amen, about the deeds of his younger brother. Apparently he'd been keeping tabs on him somewhere or another. And he told a little bit more about how he'd wasted, amen, the goods that his father had given him. Praise God. But when it came down to the end of the money, praise God, and the end of what he'd left with, Brother Ricky, it come time, amen, for him to find a job. He found a job with a citizen of that country. The Bible doesn't specify what country, just says he went into a far country. And he found employment, praise God. And the kind of employment that he found, if you're a Jewish young man, praise God, you would have to list it as one of the lowest jobs that you could possibly ever get would be going out and feeding the hogs. Praise God. Now the reason for this, praise God, the reason this is like that, if you go back and read in Leviticus chapter 11 and verse 7, and the swine, though he divide the hoof and be cloven footed, yet he cheweth not the cud, he is unclean to you. Of their flesh shall you not eat, and their carcass shall you not touch. They are unclean to you. You find that also in Deuteronomy chapter 14, verse 8 through 9. Amen. And so, to a Jewish young man, he's talking, he's preaching to a Jewish crowd. When you reach the bottom of the ladder, praise God, to where you're feeding hogs, praise God, that's a long way down from the Father's house. Down to the hog pen. Hallelujah. I often tell some folks offer me bubble gum sometimes, and I say that cheweth the cud and splitteth not the hoof is unclean. Hallelujah. Praise God. But that don't apply, really. Glory to God. You know, in the mind of a Jewish child, from the time that they were born, there was put in their heart the uncleanness of this animal. Not to be eaten, amen, not to be around, certainly not to touch its dead carcass, praise God. And so the story goes to a place where the lowest point of this boy's life, he's there in the hog pen and beginning to feed hogs, praise God. But the Bible doesn't stop here in the expression of the opinion of God about this animal. Praise God. In Proverbs chapter 11 and verse 22, as a jewel of gold in a swine's snout, and so is a fair woman which is without discretion. Praise God. And the Lord uses this again, Brother Savage, to describe, amen, a person's actions and their attitudes, praise God, and compares them, amen, to having a nose ring, praise God, and a pig's nose. Hallelujah. Hallelujah. Well, glory to God. I don't sound too pretty to me. Praise God. I tell you, it applies to men too. A man without discretion is just as bad off. Praise God. But the hogs were used as an indication of ungodly actions. And he used this hog, praise God, to make a point of how bad it was. Praise God. And also in Matthew's gospel, and the Lord said in verse 7 and 6, "Give not that which is holy unto the dogs, neither cast your pearls before swine, lest they trample them under their feet and turn again and rend you." Praise God. And this scripture here, he begins to tell, hey, Ben, using the swine as an indicator of a group's unfair and ungodly attitude against holy things. Praise God. Don't cast your pearls before swine. And then he tells about the nature of the beast when he says, lest they turn on you and rend you. Praise God. Lest they trample them under their feet. Trample them under their feet and turn again and rend you. Praise God. So it's beginning to tell us about the nature of the beast used to try to describe the opinions and attitudes of a world that's set against holy things and godly things, and begins to tell us in the eyes of the Lord, it's just like throwing pearls, precious things, out in a hog pen. Hallelujah. Praise God. Glory to God. Now, before you get the idea that I'm a preaching, praise God, that you can't eat bacon, hallelujah, I'm not doing that, praise God. I want you to know that Paul said in 1 Timothy chapter 4 and verse 4, "For every creature of God is good, and nothing to be refused, if it is to be received with thanksgiving, for it is sanctified by the word of God and prayer. If thou put the brethren in remembrance of these good things, thou shalt be a good minister of Jesus Christ, nourished up in the words of faith and of good doctrine, whereunto thou hast attained." I read that last verse, so you just say, "Brother Eddie, preach good." Hallelujah. Praise God. But you know, it doesn't, and the scripture in the New Testament doesn't forbid us, praise God, old ham, Brother Baker, Lord of God. And that's shouting material for Brother Baker, praise God. But the premise of a hog being a symbol of the unclean in the New Testament, it hasn't changed. He's still preaching to those that were brought up under the law. Hey, man, and this man's a place in this hog pen, praise God, realizes one of the worst conditions that a soul can possibly get to is when they're feeding the hogs. Praise God. Help me, Lord. Hallelujah. I want you to know, and I'm going to use that this way if the Lord will help me. I could say that when he was down in that hog pen and using the reference that his brother used in accusation against him to his father, I could say those hogs could represent your nights out on town when you were running with the crowd and going out to the bar at happy hours and how you were hanging around the houses of ill repute, and those hogs could represent those things, and it could represent, hey man, the heartbreak that you left in the heart of your father when you walked out on him and left him looking down the road trying to find a son that he loved so much that he would just break apart his inheritance before the time to do it, amen, and give him what he had coming to him, praise God, and just send him on his way. It could be that he could be talking about the pride of arrogance or the pride of just selfishness that lies in the heart of this young man, praise God. I don't know what all these hogs could represent, amen, but I'll tell you what, amen, it was a bad thing to get down in the hog pen, amen, and to be dealing with the hogs, praise God. Hallelujah. I was raised in a holler. I guess you can tell. Praise God. That's holler, H-O-L-L-O-W. Some people say hollow, but it's really a holler. Praise God. And my Uncle Harrison and my dad was in partners with a hog raising business. And you know, there ain't nothing pretty about a hog pen. Not anything, glory to God. The ones that we always built, we had scrap pieces of tin, we got it together, nailed it together, poles that we could find or left over too, but we never used anything new that I ever remembered. We even used old nails to nail it together with, praise God. And there, and that old hog pen up there, I used to go as a boy. I'm not like Brother Mike Roberts. I'm not an expert in fire building, and I sure ain't an expert on hog raising, hallelujah. Glory to God. But I tell you what, I do know a few things from a little boy's point of view. And that old shed that they built for the hogs up in an old hog pen, I'd go up there and old big Sal would be laying there in the mud, praise God, with all them little pigs. And I'd go out there and crawl out on the edge of that tin just as far as I could and look down on them. My mommy caught me out there one day, Brother Bragg, and said, I said, Eddie, get off of there. Said, if you fall in there, said, the hogs will eat you. Hallelujah. Well, praise God. I'm here. Glory to God. But you know, the prettiest blackberries in the whole holler grew out on the edge of that tin roof, right just beyond my grip, right just beyond my little boy's fingers, hanging out over that hog pen. That's where they was the prettiest. I mean, big, red, full, juicy blackberries. I mean, I couldn't reach them. I tried my best. If I'd had a sister that wouldn't, I didn't trust her to hold my legs. But if I had a sister I could have trusted, I'd had her hold my legs, and I could have stretched out a little farther and maybe got two or three of them. Praise God. You knew your brothers and sisters know what I mean. Hey, man, but they, I didn't trust her. Hallelujah. But they were now out there and I could have wrenched and got them. It looks like just beyond my grasp. If I could have just got down in that hog pen just for a little bit, I believe I could have got a few of them. I might even got a whole bucket full of them. Praise God. But they were laying right over that hog pen and I so desired to stay out of that thing so much, praise God. And then after a while, I didn't even worry about those berries anymore, praise God, because I knew that to get them, I'd have to waller in the mud. Hallelujah. Help me, Lord. Praise God. There's a couple ways of dealing with getting out of the hog pen. The prodigal son did the one. Amen. He left the hog pen. Praise God. The second way is for the hog pen to leave you. Hallelujah. Glory to God. That happened ever fall when it got kind of a cold weather. We get together and have hog killing time. I'm going to preach to you, I promise. Hallelujah. And anybody here know what hog killing time means? Yeah. Praise God. Well, when it get kind of cold, we get ready to kill the hogs. My Uncle Harrison, he had a single-shot Marlin, a bolt action, praise God. And he's a dead shot. I mean, he's a dead shot. And he'd say, you got to put it right between their eyes, Eddie. If you don't put it right between their eyes, they got a hard head. So that bullet will bounce off of it, praise God. And it'll glance off of it and said, you'll have to shoot him a bunch of times. Praise God. So he's always trying to get a dead shot right smack in between his eyes. Praise God. I stood around for a while as a boy waiting on. I wanted to see what happened when you killed one of them things. And so I stood around and waited till Harrison drew a dead bead on that thing. And when he did, man. I don't know if he didn't hit it right or what, but it squealed, it squalled, praise God. I mean, it went right through me. It shook me. It scared me. I didn't like it. I didn't like the sound of it. I still don't like the sound of it. Praise God. I don't like it when they die. You know, I hate it when that happens. Praise God. He would kill it, and that squealing. Finally, I got to the point I couldn't even stay around when they killed hogs. I'd go way down the hall or somewhere or another. When I knew it was about time to kill hogs, I'd close my ears. They'd been putting my hands on. I didn't want to hear them squall and squeal. But you know what? Praise God. To take care of them. Amen. Sometimes, amen, there must be some sounds. Amen. Some things that's hard to go through. Hallelujah. Help me, Lord. Praise God. Now, I want you to know Amen. This ain't the only place that the Bible talks about these hogs. In Matthew 28, it said, when he came to the other side of the country of Gergesenes, there met him two possessed with devils coming out of the tombs exceeding fierce, so that no man might pass by that way. And behold, they cried out, saying, what have we to do with thee, Jesus, thou Son of God? Art thou come to torment us before the time? And there was a good way off from them a herd of many swine feeding. And so the devils besought him, saying, if thou cast us out, suffer us to go to the herd of the swine. And he said unto them, go. And when they were come out, they went into the herd of swine, and behold, the whole herd of swine ran violently down a steep place into the sea and perished in the waters. And they that kept them fled and went their way into the city and told everything and what was befallen to the possessed of the devils. And behold, the whole city came out to meet Jesus. And when they saw him, they besought him that he would depart out of their coast. Praise God. It's an amazing thing. Amen. When you read this, praise God, about the actions that's happened. Hallelujah. You've got a man that's staying right there, amen, where the hogs are feeding. In Luke's Gospel, chapter 8 and 34, it talks about a legion, amen, and talks about what happened when Jesus came, amen, and cast legion out. And then in verse 34, it says, when they that fed them, talking about the swine, saw what was done, they fled and went to the city and in the country. And then they went out to see what was done. They came to Jesus and found the man out of whom the devils were departed, sitting at the feet of Jesus, clothed and in his right mind, and they were afraid. They also saw it told them by what means he was possessed of the devils was healed. Then the whole multitude of the country of the Gadarenes round about sought him to depart from him, for they were taken with great fear. And he went up to the ship and returned back again. Praise God. Matthew Henry said, they thought more of the destruction of the hogs than of the deliverance of the poor afflicted neighbor. Therefore, the whole multitude besought Christ that he would depart from them for fear that he should bring some judgment upon them. Christ took them at their word. He went into the ship and returned back again. They lost the Savior and their hopes in him because they loved their hogs better. Praise God. Because they loved their hogs better. Hallelujah. You know, there's something in the scriptures that I find amazing. It's as if, you know, in one place it tells about these men dealing with this man as possessed of the devil, and said he'd been bound with chains often. There had been a lot of effort taken to try to help this man the best that they knew how to help him. They tried. Hey, man, they knew that he could break these bonds asunder. Praise God. His lifestyle of living among the tombs and wandering the mountains and cutting himself and doing all those things against himself. Yet, when the Lord came and healed this man, praise God, they loved their hogs, hey, man, more than they did the solution. Hallelujah. Praise God. I want to preach to you just a minute. Lord, help me. I want to preach on it's hog killing time. It's hog killing time. Hallelujah. Often in our lives, we'll run up into problems that seem like there are no possible answer. We've worked every possible angle that we know on them. We've tried with all of our mind to think our way out of it. We've tried with all of our money to spend our way out of it. Praise God, we've tried with all of our friends to network ourselves out of it. Praise God. But the answer yet remains that Jesus is the only one can get us out of it. Praise God. But if he came by this day, amen, and would have the solution to your problem, and he does, there's going to be a choice that must be made. Do you want the solution to your problem? Because it's going to require taking care of a few other things and eliminating a few other things and getting rid, you know, can you imagine this boy, feeding them hogs, feeding them, praise God. Some effort given, trying to keep them going. Hallelujah. Glory to God. Yeah, what about our hogs? Praise God. What about our pride? What about our arrogance? Hallelujah. I'm just talking. Can y'all listen to me just a minute? All right. What if God said, I'm going to fix it, but it's going to cost you some hogs? Hallelujah. I'm not going to just leave this one. I'm not going to touch this one thing and leave the others undone. I want it all. I want it all. Praise God. I want you to give it all to me. I want you to be able to lay it all down. Praise God. Hallelujah. Romans chapter 1 verse 25 said, who changed the truth of God into a lie and worshipped and served the creature more than the creator. Praise God. As some, amen, that thinks more, amen, of the things that they got, that they want to hold on to than getting an answer from God. Praise God. But what if God says, if you'll let me have a hold of those hogs, praise God, I'll give you the answer that you need. Amen. If you'll just let me in that pen for a while, if you'll just let me take care of those things that lie on the outskirts of your life, amen, those things that you've been kind of throwing a bone to every once in a while, taking the scraps out, amen, and dumping them in there and pouring the dishwater down in the old hog pen, a pail, and taking it out there and slopping the hogs with it. Would you give me those things, amen, that I might make a clean sweep of it? Hallelujah. Glory to God. All right. Praise God. Hallelujah. Glory to God. The Old Testament insight into the condition of the Gadarene man was in Isaiah chapter 65. He said, I'm sought of them that ask not for me. I'm found of them that sought me not. I said, behold me into a nation that was not called by my name. I've spread out my hands all the day into a rebellious people, which walketh in a way that was not good, after their own thoughts. A people that provoketh me to anger continually to my face, that sacrificeth in gardens, that burneth incense upon altars of brick, which remaineth among the graves, and lodge in the monuments, and eat swine's flesh, and broth of abominable things is in their vessels, on which say, stand by thyself, come not near to me, for I am holier than thou. There are smoke in my nose, a fire that burneth all the day. Behold, it is written before me, I will not keep silence, but will recompense, even recompense into their bosom. Your iniquities and the iniquities of your fathers together, saith the Lord, which have burned incense upon the mountain and blasphemed me upon the hills. Therefore I measure their former work unto their bosom. Praise God. And verse 4 said, them that remain among the graves and lodge in the monuments. Praise God. Do you know, amen, one of the biggest hogs that I've ever had to deal with in my life has been the hog of bitterness. Praise God. Hallelujah. That swine of bitterness. Praise God. You know, brother, I thought sometimes I was really taking care of the problem. But every once in a while, I catch myself, Brother Baker, amen, when something had come along and a little tidbit about the situation that I said I was trying to pray clear of. Praise God, a little tidbit would come my way, and you know what I'd do? I'd go out and throw it to the hog. Praise God. Hallelujah. I would. I'd take it. I'd be praying on one hand and feeding on the other. Praise God. I'm raising my right hand to God and saying, God, take care of this. If you don't take care of this, I'm going to die. Sure as the world. But if every little tidbit come my way, ain't been just a scrap of cornbread. Praise God, I'll throw it to that old hog of bitterness. Ain't been and revel in that thing again. Hallelujah. Come on now, help me preach. Praise God. I'm feeding with one hand and praising with the other. Hallelujah. And every once in a while, I believe I probably switched hands and praised with the other hand and fed with the other. Praise God. I'll tell you what, the Lord has dealt with me. Amen. In my own life, it's time to kill the hogs. Amen. Render some bacon. Praise God. It's time to make some pork chops. Hallelujah. It's time to make good of that thing. Hallelujah. Glory to God. I'll tell you what I believe my Lord can do. Amen. He can take the hog of bitterness. Amen. And make it some of the best sausage you ever ate. Hallelujah. He'll have some mixed with it. Amen. Some myrrh, and after mixed with it. Amen. Some precious blood of Calvary. Hallelujah. But I tell you what happened to it. Amen. When you go to killing that hog of bitterness, praise God, when they begin to render that thing and butcher that thing, and there'll be package upon package of joy, and package upon package of mercy, and package upon package of love, and devotion, and adoration to Adonai. Hallelujah. Praise the Lamb of God. I wish I could preach to you. Amen. It's time to kill a hog. Hallelujah. Glory to God. Glory to God. Sometimes we wonder, how in the world this thing gets so big? Well, because we're feeding it. We're feeding it. We're browsing through conversations. Y'all help me preach. Am I just preaching to myself? Hallelujah. Browsing through conversations and trying to catch a little hint. They meant that for me. I know they did. That was aimed at me. Praise God. You wasn't even in the conversation. They talked about feeding their dog before they left. They talking about me. Hallelujah. Praise God. Hallelujah. I know this because I'm guilty of it. Have been. Praise God. Now don't tell me, if you've got a little gray hair in the side of your temple, you're guilty too. You've lived long enough to feed a few. I just hope we live long enough to butcher a few. I just hope we live long enough to kill a few. Hallelujah. Hallelujah. Praise God. I don't know. The Bible says they lodge among monuments. I thought about that and I prayed about that. And I wonder if it's that hog of days gone by, of glories past. Praise God. That of attributes have already, you know what I mean? Praise God. Hallelujah. It'll never be good as it was back in the good old days. Hallelujah. Not long as you keep feeding that hog, it won't. Hallelujah. Glory to God. Hallelujah. You gotta kill that hog. Praise God. You gotta kill that hog. Amen. Pack it up. You can write the date on it if you want to, but make sure you eat it before the year's out. Ain't no use leaving it to next year. Praise God. You have nothing to kill next year? Kill it. Hallelujah. Kill it. Pack it. Praise God. I need, praise God, to know, amen, that there's something better, amen, than feeding hogs. Hallelujah. Lord God. Lord God. Hallelujah. I wish I could tell you the way I see it. What if you had a little pig? Praise God. Little girls. My wife has got such a soft heart. She'd take in a little pig. Praise God. She'd wash it. She'd prim it up. She'd put a pink ribbon around its neck. Probably if it's a boy or a girl. Hallelujah. But I don't care how much you pamper that pig, it ain't never going to be a pony. Listen to me, young folks. I don't care what relationships you get into. You can try to fix that. And now I'm preaching now. You going to try to make that pig into a pony? It can't be done. Not by you. Not by you. Not by me. There's only one can change the nature of that. If the relationship that you're in has a young man or young lady who's despite opposite doesn't line up with the Word of God, don't try to make a pony out of a pig. Come on now, help me preach. Hallelujah. Get rid of it. Don't feed it. Amen. Don't keep it around. Hallelujah. Praise God. I wish I could tell you before the tears start falling. I wish I could make you understand before the pain really hits. Praise God. I'm glad that prodigal son came to himself and remembered the Father's house. I'm glad that he saw beyond the circumstance that he was in and saw that there's a better way to live. I'm glad he finally said, I'm walking away from it. Praise God. And I'm glad the Lord came down to that man, amen, and healed Legion despite what it meant to those that fed the pigs. And he ran them off the cliff anyway. Praise God. Because the man meant more than the pigs did. Praise God. I tell you what, glory to the Lamb of God. I wish I could tell you, amen, that if you'll kill him hogs now, praise God, and render it out, there'll be something wonderful that God replaces. Praise God. He'll give you something great in place of it. Hallelujah. Praise God. Hallelujah. Thus saith the Lord, the heaven is my throne and the earth is my footstool. Where is the house that you build unto me, and where is the place of my rest? For all those things that my hand made and all those things have been, saith the Lord. But to this man will I look, even to him that is poor and of contrite spirit and trembleth at my word. He that killeth an ox is as if he slew a man. He that sacrificeth a lamb as if he cut off a dog's neck. He that offereth an oblation as if he offered swine's blood. He that burneth incense as if he blessed the idol. Yea, they have chosen their own ways, and their soul delighteth in their abominations. I will choose their delusions. I will bring fear, their fears upon them. Because when I called, none did answer, and when I spake, they did not hear. But they did evil before mine eyes, and chose that in which I delighted not. Praise God. I'd hate to sing up here and get to singing, somebody touched me, and in the Lord's ears it sounded like, you know, some rap song that somebody's singing down on the street somewhere. That's what the scripture's saying here. That the attempts at worship are viewed from the throne room of God, amen, are opposite our intentions. Hallelujah. Help me, Lord. Praise God. Hallelujah. You know, I live beyond today. My dad bought that old piece of property up there where that hog pen used to sit. And I live to see the day that they tore out all that old hog pen mess. Pulled out all the tin. Hallelujah. And my mama wanted to have a little pond up there. And Daddy got in a backhoe and he dug out where all that slime was. He dug down and found a little spring. Praise God. He lined that hole up there. Praise God, and let that spring water run in. Hallelujah. And there, mommy began to plant water lilies and put a few fish in there. Praise God. And that hog pen was changed into a pool. Hallelujah. Glory to God. Do you know my God knows how to do that? Hallelujah. I wonder how far it is from the pig pen to Pentecost. You know what I think it is? I think it's probably just one stop. Just one stop between the pig pen and Pentecost. And that's right here. Right here. Hallelujah. Praise God. I want to read to you a little bit and I'm going to close. Thank you for being patient with me. David said in one of the most horrible situations of his life, he penned these words in Psalms 51. Verse 7 says, purge me with hyssop, and I shall be clean. Wash me, and I shall be whiter than snow. Hallelujah. Purge me with hyssop. Do you know the relationship of that is when they took hyssop and took the blood of the lamb and smote the lintels of the door before they were leaving Egypt. Praise God. And Moses told them that if you stay inside there and the blood covering, praise God, don't wander outside of that door. Go inside. Purge me with hyssop. Purge me with hyssop and I shall be clean. Wash me and I shall be whiter than snow. Praise God. Make me to hear joy and gladness, that the bones which thou hast broken may rejoice. Praise God. Hide thy face from my sins and blot out all my iniquities. Create in me a clean heart, O God, and renew a right spirit within me. Hallelujah. Create in me a clean heart, O God. Create in me a clean heart. You know, God's still in the creation business. Praise God. He's creating clean hearts. Glory to God. He's creating clean hearts in places where hog pens once were. He's creating clean minds in places where hog pens once were. Glory to God. Hallelujah. Renew a right spirit within me. Praise God. I remember praying that prayer. And Brother Ricky, praise God, going through a time of sharp bitterness in my life. It took me years, amen, to actually overcome. Hallelujah. I was at camp meeting this year, amen, praying around the altar. And all of a sudden, amen, just out of nowhere, praise God, came a precious presence of God. Hallelujah. And I searched my heart again, praise God, and I found out that I had a new spirit within me. Hallelujah. Glory to God. I don't know where I left that axe at that I had to grind, but it's rusting away somewhere or another in the sea of forgiveness. Hallelujah. And I don't ever want to find it again. Glory to God. He has created in me a clean heart and has renewed a right spirit within me. A right spirit. Hallelujah. A right spirit. I want a right spirit. Glory to God. I want a kind. Amen. That's a joy to be around. I want a kind. That's a pleasantness. Amen. To talk with. Hey, but I want to praise God. I'm getting tired. I'm so tired of feeding my hogs. I just want to get out of the hog feeding business. I want to kill the hogs. Hey, amen. Put up the meat. I want to fry some bacon. Hallelujah. I like to fry some bacon. Praise God. I like to put it in the fire. Hey, amen. And the Word of God says, my God is a consuming fire. I like to put it in the oven of His consuming fire and let God work something good out of all of that bad. Hallelujah. Lord God, cast me not away from thy presence, and take not thy Holy Spirit from me. Restore unto me the joy of thy salvation, and uphold me with thy free spirit. Woo! Hallelujah. How long has it been since you had real joy? Hallelujah, real joy. Real joy. We sing a little song down straightway with the young people. That joy. Amen. I got real joy. Real joy. I wish I could remember the words of it. Had it bubbling up in my heart. Hallelujah. Praise God. I don't have to. You know, we're good at fake smiling. Hey, you know, the politicians' plastic smiles. Praise God. We got those down pretty good. Hallelujah. But when's the last time you just had a good old side splitting laughter? Hallelujah. Praise God. At the expense of no one. Praise God. And just laugh because it's funny. Amen. Just smile because you felt like it. Hallelujah. Praise God. I was working on an old car yesterday. Amen. I had a brake booster go out. And I was working on it. And I told my wife it would take about an hour to fix. Amen. I started working on it about 1:30, and about 9:30 I got done. Hallelujah. An hour with Eddie is like 8 hours. Praise God. Hallelujah. I got so frustrated with that thing. Hallelujah. I'd walk away, wipe the sweat, get back in there again. Hallelujah. And I had an anemic Japanese guy put that stuff in there. Hallelujah. At one point of frustration, I just fell on my knees beside that car. And I said, God, would you help me fix this thing? And if you don't, I love you. I love you just the same as if you never do. Hallelujah. And His sweet spirit washed over me. It washed over me. And I couldn't have cared less if I fixed it or not. Hallelujah. Glory to God. Hallelujah. Hallelujah. That spirit. Hallelujah. Sometimes we're not able to get into the Spirit of the Lord because we're busy
1: trying to feed the hogs. You ever been in a service where you just didn't know who's shouting, just didn't know who done what because you had your own little service going on? Hallelujah. Woo. Hallelujah. Glory, glory, glory, glory, glory. When you're saying and you're picking out things and you're saying, I'll use that later. And it's not something to feed the hogs with. It's something to take to the throne of God and worship with. It's something to help a hurting brother or a hurting sister with. Hallelujah. Glory to God. Hallelujah. I'm about closed. Brother Rick, you want to get us a song? Praise God. Then will I teach transgressors thy ways, and sinners shall be converted unto thee. Then, oh God, I'm afraid sometimes in my preaching, in years, I have stopped the moving of God because I had some hogs as a feeding. I'm afraid that my own feelings were more important to me than just killing the hogs. Then will I teach transgressors thy ways. Then sinners will be converted into thee. Hallelujah. I'd love to have an altar call where you couldn't wiggle out of. I'd love to have an altar call where the only thing that you could possibly think to do about it was just come and pray. Praise God. Now, I'll be honest with you. I'm still searching my heart. I don't want to find any little pigs running around. Thou desirest not sacrifice, else I would give it. Thou desirest not in burnt offering, delightest not in burnt offering. The sacrifices of God are a broken spirit, a broken and contrite heart. Oh God, thou wilt not despise. How'd you like to tear down a pig pen? What would you build in this place? How about an altar? How about where the very nature of it changes? Would you stand with me and let's pray? Oh, Jesus, I've done my best, Lord. Thank you for the message, Lord. Forgive my falterings and failures as always. And I pray, Lord, that they'd hear you. Let them hear you, Lord. Lord, speak to each heart, each mind, God. Draw us, Lord. Draw us, Lord. Glory to God. Hallelujah. And I give you the praise in Jesus' name. Amen. Why don't you find a place right now? When you kneel, if you're dealing with something that's hard to get over with, say, God, I need some tools. I need some tools. Would you give me some tools to tear down this pig pen? Would you give me some tools, Lord, to take apart this hog pen? Come on. Come on. I'm ready to get rid of it, Lord. I want to lay it down, God. I want it to be glory. I want to change it, Lord. I want to change it, Lord. Oh, sweet Lamb of God. Oh, glory, glory, glory, glory. Oh, Jesus, would you have your way in our lives, Lord? Have your way in our lives, Lord. Oh, glory, glory, glory.

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2: St. Mark's Gospel, chapter number 5, I want to obey God. That's what I felt on my heart for this service tonight. Mark's Gospel, if you have your Bible, will you go with me there? Mark chapter 5, St. Mark's Gospel chapter 5. Let me take a moment and say it's just an honor and a privilege to get to be here at this great meeting. All my life I've heard about Broxton and this meeting, and I kind of felt like the Queen of Sheba when I pulled in yesterday. The half had not been told unto me. It's just so much better than I even heard. The tabernacle, I just commend this fellowship. One of the most beautiful campgrounds I've ever seen. The food has been good. The day preaching, wasn't that great preaching this morning from Brother Prickett? I'd like to hear him again right about now, to be honest with you. He preached so good. And everything has just been great. And even Brother Yeoman seems like he's doing better since he moved back down here. You guys have helped him. Amen. So I appreciate what you're doing. He deserves a lot more than that. If he was here in the afternoon service, me and Brother Prickett, we need to dish it out a little more after what he's been putting us through. But we appreciate the meeting. Appreciate all the accommodations. I want the Lord to help us tonight. We need him in a mighty way. So let's get in here and I'll trust you help us. Mark chapter 5, if you're there, say amen. Mark chapter 5, very familiar. Let's begin reading in verse 1. Mark 5 and verse 1. And they came over unto the other side of the sea, into the country of the Gadarenes. And when he, everybody knows who that was. That was Jesus. That's who I want to preach about. And when he was come out of the ship, immediately there met him out of the tombs a man with an unclean spirit, who had his dwelling among the tombs. I want you to notice that. And no man could bind him, no, not with chains. My, can you kind of picture this? This guy was living in the graveyard, kind of a strange place, living in a place that's known for death, in a cemetery. Now listen to the rest of this. Let me read a little more. Verse 4, because that he had been often bound with fetters and chains, and the chains had been plucked asunder by him, and the fetters broken in pieces, neither could any man tame him. And always night and day, he was in the mountains and in the tombs crying and cutting himself with stones. But when he saw Jesus afar off, he ran and worshipped him and cried with a loud voice and said, what have I to do with thee, Jesus, thou Son of the Most High God? I adjure thee by God that thou torment me not. For he said unto him, come out of the man, thou unclean spirit. Hallelujah. Let me read a couple more. Verse 13. And forthwith Jesus gave them leave, and the unclean spirits went out. Verse 15. And they come to Jesus and see him that was possessed with the devil and had the legion. I like that. That's past tense, isn't it? Was, had. How is he right now? Sitting and clothed and in his right mind. Amen. How many know the Lord can take what's wrong and make it right?

already had this guy where he wanted him, had him in the right spot. He already had one foot in the grave, if you will. Amen. But something happened that the devil didn't plan on. Jesus showed up. Amen. Got in a boat, crossed the sea, went through a storm. I'm glad Jesus does rescue us. Amen. The one that's got grace and mercy stepped into that graveyard. I want to preach about that tonight. I want to preach on when grace comes to the graveyard. Amen. When grace comes to the graveyard, what happens? Somebody gets out. Somebody gets new life. Hallelujah. I'd like to see it happen around here tonight. Wouldn't you? Would you just raise your hands one more time? Let's pray. Won't you lift your voice? Let's ask God to help us. Oh God, Heavenly Father, we need you tonight. God, send the blessed Holy Ghost. We can't preach without him, God. I pray for your spirit, your power. Move around the altar tonight. In Jesus' name, everybody said amen. And amen. When grace comes to the graveyard. I read a great story recently, and it really stirred my heart, touched my heart. It was about a little girl, true story, a little girl by the name of Cecilia Sheehan. Maybe some of you read it or heard about her, Cecilia Sheehan. She was just 4 years old when her name made headlines in America. She lived down in Tempe, Arizona. And one day, it was August 16th, 1987, that little girl got on board with her family at Northwest Airlines Flight 255. It was a happy day. They were going on vacation. You know how that is. They're going to have a good time. But sad to say, that flight only lasted a few minutes. They took off down the runway, and it did a nosedive on the highway in Detroit, Michigan. 156 people died immediately that night. Went out into eternity. 154 were on board that plane, and two young people were driving down the interstate, and they were hit by wreckage and fallen debris. Can I tell you tonight, you don't know when eternity is going to come for you. Amen. You don't know when you're going to have to step out of this world. I'd like to get right and stay right, wouldn't you? I mean, no, eternity is too long to be wrong. You might as well get saved and serve God. Amen. Come on now. And thank God. Amen. Maybe some were saved. But what a tragedy it was that day. And here's what stirred me, though. They got to Brother Yeomans digging through the wreckage and looking for survivors. And they only found one survivor from that wreckage. And you probably guessed it. It was that little girl, Cecilia. Amen. 4 years old. 155 had got on the plane, and one made it out alive. And they got to wondering, they called her the miracle baby, and you know, the sole survivor. And they got to wondering, how did she make it? What made this little girl special more than anybody else? And they searched, they couldn't find the answer. And finally, they interviewed that little girl, and she began to tell her story. And she said, I'll tell you what happened. She said, we were going down. We heard the alert. And she said, everybody was panicking. And she said, all of a sudden, my mother, Paula Sheehan, on that plane, got out of her seat, unbuckled the seatbelt, got on her knees right in front of me, and wrapped her arms around me, and she said, baby, I'm not gonna let you die today. Hallelujah. Oh, what love. I'm not gonna let go today. And they began to research and investigate, and they figured that mother was, or that little girl was telling it right. That mother had formed a human airbag that day. And they crashed. And that little girl made it out. And they released the statement. And they said this, the only reason she made it is somebody got between her and destruction. Amen. Somebody wrapped their arms around her and didn't let her die. And she made it out. Hallelujah. Well, I want to preach to us tonight. I mean, no, that's what Jesus did for us. I tell you my testimony. I don't know how it was for you, but I was going down. I was in trouble. I was in the graveyard. But I'm glad he came to where I was. He wrapped his arms around me.

somebody's here tonight, I want to tell you, you're in the graveyard. The devil's got plans for you, but I'm glad grace is greater, and God can bring you out, and we can have revival in this hour. How many say amen tonight? Oh, won't you just raise your hands? Let's thank God tonight. Hallelujah, hallelujah. I want to tell you, there's something better than being buried. God has grace to bring you out in this hour. Hallelujah. I want to look at this text for just a little while tonight. St. Mark's Gospel, chapter 5. Amen. I want the Lord to help us. St. Mark, chapter 5. Amen. This, I know it's probably silly to say, but this is probably my favorite chapter in all the Bible. I know that's silly because every chapter is great. Every chapter is inspired of God. But I'll tell you what I like about Mark 5. Amen. It is a picture of God's delivering power. Amen. It's like you're walking through an art gallery. And everywhere you look, Brother Gentry, there's masterpieces. Amen. Pictures of God's glory and God's power. I want to tell you tonight, if you read this chapter and you don't believe God can help you, you better read it again. Amen. I mean, oh, God's got power. Are great enough tonight to meet every need in this house. Oh, yes, he does. Amen. You read, really, I think it's noteworthy. You even go back to the end of Mark 4 and read the ending of that chapter and go through Mark 5. And there we see that Jesus did 4 miracles right in a row. Back to back to back to back. Amen. And I like to say it like this. He stilled 4 storms right in a row. Amen. Hallelujah. You Bible readers remember, we sang it about it a moment ago. At the end of Mark 4, the disciples got in a boat and they were crossing that stormy sea. Amen. A

the stormy sea. Amen. Oh, what a Savior. But if that's not enough, we come to this text tonight. And Jesus walks on the shore of Gadara, and we find another storm. Now, Brother Prickett, amen, this man, this demoniac, it's not a natural storm. It's a storm that maybe some in this house are facing. Amen, everything looks good around you, but in that soul of man, there's a storm of sin that's raging. If we could look inside that demoniac, in his soul, there was trouble and tempest. But I'm glad the same Jesus that talks to the nature looks to the soul of man, and he just said a few words, come out, hallelujah, and Jesus stops the storm of sin tonight, hallelujah, amen, the stormy sea, the stormy soul, we got a Savior that's greater than all of it, hallelujah, glory to God, but he's just halfway done. Amen. He walks on down the road. You Bible readers know. And he meets a little woman. Amen. Amen. We call her that woman with the issue of blood. She'd been sick a long time. 12 long years. Amen. Been to every doctor. One man said she'd been through the 3 stages of sickness. Ill. Amen. They give you a pill. And then they give you the bill. Amen. And how many know if you weren't sick before, when you see the bill, you'll be sick, won't you? Amen. This lady spent all, nothing left. But she found a Savior. And she touched him. And Jesus stops the storm of sickness tonight. I'd like to lift him up. I wish we'd see how great he is. Hallelujah. But he walks a little farther and he goes into a house. Amen. Jairus's house. There's a storm raging down there. Amen. That house is weeping. It's a storm of sorrow. A little 12-year-old girl is dead. But Jesus says a few words. Amen. And that little 12-year-old had a revival. I believe this generation right here can have a revival. Jesus stopped the storm of sorrow. You know what I feel like doing? When I get to the end of Mark 5, I'd just like to close my Bible and raise my hands and say, look what the Lord has done. Come on now. Look what the Lord has done. He stopped the stormy sea, the storm of sin, the storm of sickness, the storm of sorrow. I want to tell you tonight, there's nothing too big at this youth camp that Jesus can handle. How many believe he's here? He's in the graveyard if you give it to him tonight. How many say amen? Hallelujah. Jesus can handle it. Hallelujah. Oh, glory. And so every one of these miracles are great. Brother Prickett, every one of them. Somebody a lot better than me could preach about all of them. And I see a lot of great preachers here tonight. But I just want to look at this middle miracle that's on my heart for a little while longer. Amen. This second miracle out of the 4 that Jesus is doing right in a row here. And that's this demoniac of Gadara. Amen. How many admit tonight this spirit's still alive in 2011? Come on now. Amen. This spirit, now I know I'm just getting broke in around here. Amen. You come on up Ohio and I'll help you get broke in one of these days. But amen, I know a lot of people don't like this scripture, Brother Yeomans. Amen. I was preaching one night and a lady came to me. I wasn't preaching this message, but I was preaching out of this text. And this lady came to me and she said, Brother Pascarella, never preach from that scripture again. Amen. Amen. I hope you don't send her the CD. You see, I didn't listen to her real good. But this lady said, man, I don't like that scripture. I don't think we ought to preach from it. It's spooky. It's eerie. I mean, it glorifies the devil. Amen. You know, I realized tonight, demon possession is real even today. Amen. I realize that. But I want to tell you, if you read this story and all you get out of it is devils and demons and graveyards and tombs and blood, you better read it again. Amen. We ought to read it till we see the glory of a Savior. Hallelujah. Risen Lord. How can he
he bring you out of the graveyard? Because he's already been there. And he came out alive with the keys of hell and death. How many know today, amen, the story's about the power of the Savior in this hour. Amen. Hallelujah. I do want to say tonight, I realize that demon possession is real. Amen. Young folks, if you open your soul up to the wrong spirit, the devil will fill you. Amen. Oh, yes, he will. I just testify a little bit. Amen. We was having church a few weeks ago. Well, back in the spring, I'd say. And one Wednesday night, I looked back, just a regular Wednesday night, and a young man came in and sat on that side, about near the back. I didn't know him from Adam. I wouldn't embarrass him, call his name. A lot of you would know him. He's a southern boy. Amen. But he come up to our church and we got to singing on the first song. There's power in the blood. Hallelujah. Would you be free from the burden of sin? You know, you can see some things up on the platform that they don't see. Amen. Back in the back. And I saw that young man. It didn't take a prophet to know what was going on. Amen. Something got a hold of him. He got to twist and amen, covering his ears and writhing, and I knew that spirit had a hold of him, and I just felt the boldness of God. I'm nobody, but you can feel the Holy Ghost, you know. And I said, sir, if you want deliverance, God would deliver you right now. And he come up to the altar. We got to praying. That spirit manifested. He did run out, but thank God some brothers chased him down. Amen. He got a hold of him, and I just make it a long

0: baptism of the Holy Ghost, speaking in another tongue. I want to tell you, there's a power from hell, but there's a power of God that's greater. You know what we ought to have around here tonight? A chain breaking, a shackle shaking meeting, and somebody ought to come out of the graveyard alive by the power of God. How many believe God can do it right here tonight? Oh, there's grace in the graveyard for you. Amen. Hallelujah. I want to give you just a couple things tonight. We're going to make an altar in a little while. But when we look at this text tonight, notice with me the bondage of sin. The bondage of sin. I wish we didn't even have to talk about this part of the story. I wish that we could just talk about glorious things and wonderful things. But how many know sin has binding power? Amen. Oh, I see a generation. Thank God for these young folks, young ladies that look like young ladies ought to, young men that act like young men ought to. Amen. But there's a generation outside these doors that are bound. Amen. Maybe there's some here tonight. Amen. But we got to have the power when we encounter this spirit. Come on now. Amen. Now you look at this man. I mean, just read these verses again. If I can let it sink in tonight. Listen again. Mark 5 and verse 3. What kind of man was this? He had his dwelling among the tombs. No man could bind him. No, not with chains. Verse 4. He had been often bound with fetters and chains. And the chains had been plucked asunder by him. The fetters broken in pieces. Neither could any man tame him. Did you catch that? Did you see those words and phrases? Chains, fetters, amen, bind. Nobody could tame him. Amen. This guy sounds like a wild man, doesn't he? How many like to have him for a neighbor? Huh? Amen. Next to you at youth camp. Amen. This guy is a wild man, but it's a picture of what sin will do to you. Amen. I wonder, I wish the Bible told us everything. I don't know. Maybe this boy went to the synagogue. Amen. Maybe he wasn't always a hellion. Maybe he's raised up on a pew. Maybe he'd heard the message. I want to tell you, sin don't care who you are. It'll bind you. It'll burn you. And it'll bury you. I'd like to wake up and sell out to God in this youth camp. Oh, hallelujah. Hey, man, I want you to look at this man. Come on, Brother Blake. Help me tonight. Amen. I know Brother Blake's a great young man, but he's going to give us a visual of what this guy was kind of like. Come on, Brother Blake. Out here where everybody can see you, if you will. Amen. Can you picture this man chained by sin? Hey, man, this is what sin will do to you. Go ahead and raise your hands and worship God. Can't hardly do it. Amen. Hey, man, chained. Can't hardly get him to church. Hey, man, sin is controlled by Satan. Chained by sin. Hey, man, isn't that where a lot of folks are in this hour? Hey, man, I know what the Bible said. Society put a chain on him, and he had such a demonic aggression and a spirit of fierceness, and he broke that chain that society put on him. But there is a deeper chain. Amen. There was another chain that this man could not break. It's the chain of sin. And I want to tell somebody tonight, amen, you'll never break it on your own. Amen. I hear people say right there, brother, anybody ever heard somebody say this? People tell me all the time, when I get rid of this habit, I'm going to come to the holiness church. When I kick that addiction and get a little better, I'm going to come down and get in the choir and get saved. I want to tell you, you'll never break it on your own. We need a power to come to Gadara tonight. I believe he's here. We need a breaker. How many say amen tonight? Hey man, one guy told me one time, he said, man, I'm going to break this thing. And God reminded me, Brother Dean, of something I'd heard another man say. Trying to break that sinful habit. Hey man, I don't know everybody down here, so I'll be careful. But there's habits, people looking at things they shouldn't look at. Young men get a habit of lust, and it chains them. Young women get a spirit of the world, and it chains them. Oh, hey man, and they say, boy, one of these days I'll break out of it. Hey man, one man said, trying to break your own habit by your own power is about as foolish as trying to dissect that word habit one letter at a time. I mean, you spell spell it out, H-A-B-I-T. And if you take the H off, you know what you got left? A bit. Amen. Still, you might drop a few cigarettes and smoke a little less, but there's still a bit of a habit. Amen. And you drop the A off, and you're doing better, but you're still bit. That old serpent got a hold of you and stuck his fangs in. Amen. And you're bit. You say, I'll take the B off. You got it. You never got delivered. It's still there in you. You take the I off. You got T. It stands for temptation. And when nobody's looking, you go back and do it again. I want to tell you, you'll never break it. We got to have a revival. Oh, I'd like to preach tonight. We need a move of God, young men. We need a revival, young ladies. I believe the breaker's here. And somebody can get free tonight. Hallelujah. Somebody say glory if you believe it. Hallelujah. Look at this young man tonight. I want to preach just a few more minutes if that's all right. This young man, sin has shamed him. Amen. We get the idea in the Bible he was naked. Because when Jesus delivered him, he was clothed all of a sudden. Sin strips everything that's good. Your reputation, that Brother Prickett preached so wonderfully about today. Sin robs your character, your godly heritage. Amen. Even the clothes off your back. Sin shamed him. Not only that, you notice sin maimed him. The Bible said in verse 5, he was cutting himself. Could you imagine, Brother Gentry, how scarred up this guy was? Disfigured, cutting himself day and night. Amen. I was pastoring years ago. I've only pastored two churches. I was in a little country church in Illinois years ago, and God woke me up one Sunday morning real early. I thought I had a message already, and God dealt with me with that verse, and he said, I want you to get up and preach this morning on stop cutting yourself. Stop cutting yourself. And I thought, man, I even said, Lord, that's kind of strange. I had mostly older folks, good saints of God, and I thought, man, I don't think there's anybody at our church had ever cut themselves and do that. I mean, you know, you got to be pretty dreadful in sin and hopeless. But God impressed it on my heart so real, and God said, I'll tell you, maybe there's some that would never do that in the natural, but a spirit's got a hold of them and they're cutting themselves down. Amen. You ever met somebody and you talk to them, and every time you talk to them they say something like this: nobody loves me. I'm not worth anything. Amen. It wouldn't matter if I died. Nobody cares about me at the church. Nobody would miss me. I want to tell you, that's a lie of the devil. He's getting you to cut yourself. I want to tell you, Christ went to Calvary. He was cut. He bled so we don't have to. Come on out of the graveyard and let God deliver your life tonight. Hallelujah. I got to preaching that little message. I mean, simple Kentucky cornbread. That's where I'm from. Amen. And I got to preaching, and this little, you ask my wife, Sister Rose Randall, little 80-year-old lady, or 78, came hobbling out of her pew on a crutch, and she said, Brother Pascarella, all my life that spirit has had a hold of me. My daddy left me. Nobody loved me. The devil said nobody cares, but that morning she found her worth and her value in Jesus. I want to tell you, there's a better life. There's a new life. There's a revival. But you got to come out of the graveyard and be delivered tonight. Hallelujah. How many's glad grace is in the graveyard tonight? I'm going to cut to the chase. Sin shamed him. Sin maimed him. And sin even named him. Did you notice that? Verse 9, I didn't read that far. But in verse 9, amen, brother, Jesus asked him, what is thy name? And I'll tell you how hell will hold you hostage. Amen, the devil, that boy's name might have been Jacob,
1: or Saul or some good Bible name, but the devil spoke up and said, my name is Legion, for we are many. Sounds like the devil's getting unity to fight, don't they? That's why the church ought to get together and the youth group ought to get together. Hell is getting together. Amen. We ought to get together and have a meeting around here. Amen. We are many. I don't know if it's true or not. I got to study on this, and a lot of men, a lot smarter than me, commentators, they say that that word legion was a Roman word. The Roman army would use it. And the only time they used it, you had to have a contingent of at least 6,000 soldiers. If you had 1,000 or 5, it's not a legion. You got to have 6 or more. And then they'd say a legion, 6,000. Now, I don't know if the devil's telling the truth. How many know he's a liar? Amen. But maybe if he wanted to brag a little, he might have told the truth. I don't know. But if he was right, there might have been 6,000 devils in that one man. That sounds amazing. I don't know, but I say that to say this. If there's hope for a guy like that, there's hope for anybody. I don't care your home, your background. I'm telling you, the grace of God is greater tonight. Come on out of the graveyard. Come on out of sin. And let's have revival in our soul. Hallelujah, hallelujah. Amen. The bondage of sin. I want to leave you with this, the burden of the Savior. The burden, how many know God has a burden for this generation tonight? What else would make a Savior leave the 99, the multitude, the miracles, the masses, and climb in a boat and go across the sea through a storm, amen, into a graveyard? Amen, I'll tell you what it is, the burden of the Savior. What would make a great God come down out of heaven into a camp meeting at Broxton, Georgia? I'll tell you what it is, the burden of the Savior tonight. How many believe he cares? And I'll tell you what you ought to do. You ought to come running. When that man saw him, he had enough spark to come running and worship. I'll tell you, it's your night. It's your moment. Come on to Jesus, and he'll set you free tonight. I was down years ago in Dallas, well, Fort Worth, Texas, preaching a little revival. I think it was 2000, 2001. I picked up a newspaper one day, and I'll leave you. We're going to make an altar. I want God to help us. I picked this newspaper up and read an amazing true story. This lady, I can't recall her name. She's on the Dallas freeway coming home from work late at night. Maybe a lot of folks didn't have cell phones back then. I don't know all the story. But she's coming home, and this guy was following her, Brother Yeomans, in a truck. I don't think it was an 18-wheeler, if I remember right. Just a truck that was high up, and you could see in. And this guy was following her, and she got nervous, and she got in this lane, and he got right behind her. He started flashing his bright lights, waving at her, trying to get her pull over. Got up next to her, and she sped up, and she was getting nervous about all this. She'd get in one lane, he'd get in that lane, and she finally got off an exit, and he got off the exit. She went down a street, he went down a street. Finally, she pulled into a convenience store, a gas station, and he pulled in, and she saw something's not right, and she jumped out and ran in to the convenience store, and this guy pulled in, got out, and she's telling the clerk, call the cops, the police. This guy's a wild man chasing me, after me, wants to hurt me. Amen. And they picked up the phone, started dialing, and this guy got out, walked over, and stunned her. He came to her car, opened up the back door, reached in, and pulled a man out of the back seat. Amen. By the hair of his head, they said, long-haired guy, got him down and wrestled him to the ground, and come to find out, the Dallas paper said that guy was a criminal. Amen. She didn't know he's back there. That man behind her from his high truck and his vantage point saw that guy. Amen. In the back seat, something didn't look right. He's trying to warn her. Amen. They arrested that man. I just say it like this. He hadn't been good to women. Amen. He'd been a dangerous man. But this guy saved her. Amen. And you know what that lady said? Here's what got me. She said, I was running from the wrong man. Oh my. Amen. I was running. But thank God
0: He cared enough to chase me down. He came where I was. Hallelujah. I want to tell some of you, you've been running from the wrong man. There's a Savior. He chased you to youth camp. Won't you let him catch you and break the chain? How many believe he's a deliverer tonight? Oh, let's stand and praise him all over. Come on, let's give God the glory tonight. Hallelujah. Oh, come on, let's praise God. Come down to the graveyard. Oh, this generation has one foot in the grave. But I want to tell you, there's a revival waiting tonight at the altar. There's a Savior, and you can find grace in the graveyard if you let God get a hold of your life. Hallelujah. Some are coming right now. Come on, the music, if you will. Sister Prickett, if you help us. I want the Holy Ghost to deal with hearts. Come on, come on. You want to obey God? Amen. I believe somebody's chains can get broken. All it takes is a few words. Come out of him, thou unclean spirit. I want to tell you tonight, young lady, that spirit that's haunted you can be delivered, can be broken. That spirit that's kept you from getting in like you need to, God's here to break every chain, every fetter. Amen. Won't you let grace get a hold of you in this graveyard? Ah, stop running. Come to Jesus and say, I surrender all. Oh, feel the Holy Ghost here tonight. Shadabohotai. Come on, come on, come on, young lady. God's pulling on your heart right now. He can deliver you in a moment. Come on, young man, lay it all down. Come, chains and all. Watch my Christ break your chains. Come on, you say, I can't come the way I am. Come on, chains and all. You'll leave here clothed and in your right mind. He'll give you a new heart. He'll put the robe of righteousness all around you. Oh, he'll put the mind of Christ in you. I believe God wants to give this generation revival in the graveyard. When it looks like it's too late, Jesus is right on time. Come on, come on, young man. I feel the pull of the Holy Ghost on your heart. I feel the love of God reaching for your soul one more time. Come on, friend. All you that are saved, let's have revival.

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2: We're people of a destiny. We have a destination. Hallelujah. We're not spinning our wheels. Praise God. Amen. Appreciate the way you're worshiping tonight. He's worthy to be praised. Amen. Someone been asking me if I was going to keep that deal that I made, that if I went a little long in the morning, I'd cut it real short in the evening. Before you make a deal, you better think about it, hadn't you? And that is my desire, not that I went long this morning, but that is my desire. But I do want to share something with you tonight. If you turn to two locations in Deuteronomy chapter 16, and then later in the book, Deuteronomy chapter 27, Deuteronomy 16 and Deuteronomy 27. Hallelujah. Would you stand for the reading of God's Word? Hasn't it been good to be in the house of the Lord today? Amen. Just be in His presence, the communion. His Spirit was here this morning. Chapter 16, verse 11. And I normally don't just interrupt the context, but I just want to look at this one thought tonight. And thou shalt rejoice before the Lord thy God, thou and thy son and thy daughter and thy manservant and thy maidservant and the Levite that's within thy gates and the stranger and the fatherless and the widow that are among you in the place which the Lord thy God hath chosen to place his name there. Now back then he was speaking of Jerusalem. It wasn't yet known where God would have the city called by his name. But today that place is right here. Tonight, that place is right here. Right here is the place that He's chosen. And His instruction is to rejoice. Rejoice before the Lord. Rejoice before the Lord. You say, Pastor, you don't know what things are like in my life right now. Maybe not, and I do not minimize that. But God's got an answer for it. Rejoice. Rejoice. And then in chapter 27, I want to give you one more example, because this instruction is given 11 times in the book of Deuteronomy. And I want to remind you, because I'm going to make this point in a moment, note that we are not in the New Testament. We're in the Old Testament. And yet 11 times this instruction is given. In verse 7 of 27, and thou shalt offer peace offerings and shall eat there, and rejoice, thou shalt rejoice before the Lord thy God. That's the instruction. And that might have been 3,400 years ago when that instruction was first given. But that instruction is the will of God for us tonight. Rejoice before the Lord. And I want to preach tonight, to rejoice is a choice. To rejoice is a choice. Hallelujah. I want to make the choice to rejoice tonight. Hallelujah. Well, glory. We may not even have to preach this. Let's just worship Him. Why don't you lift your heart and hands and just rejoice before the Lord. Hallelujah. Hallelujah. Hallelujah. Hallelujah. Hallelujah. Thank you, Jesus. Thank you, Jesus. Thank you, Jesus. Glory to God. Well, glory to God. Hallelujah. Hallelujah. Oh, bless the Lord. Bless the Lord. Hallelujah. Glory, glory, glory, glory, glory, glory. Hallelujah. Hallelujah. Hallelujah. To rejoice is a choice. Hallelujah. Glory to God. Glory to God. Glory to God. Glory to God. Hallelujah. Hallelujah. If you wish, you can be seated. We started this past week, we started Thanksgiving month, month of November. And I noticed that many believers on Facebook, I don't know if this is something that was orchestrated, but many believers on Facebook started on November 1st and said, I'm thankful for this. And it's only been 3 days so far, but every day they have thanked God for something different. And that's great. God needs to be thanked for the things in our life. Amen. But as I think of that, I think of how true it is that so many have lost their gratitude. You know, when people get soured serving the Lord, when people get discouraged, when people become inconsistent in their walk with God, you can almost always trace it to ingratitude. They've just forgotten to be thankful of all that God has done for them. But you know, a close cousin to ingratitude is to lose rejoicing. Amen? Amen. To stop being thankful, a close cousin to that is to stop rejoicing in God. I want to preach tonight, if there's anything missing in the church, if there's anything missing in worship, it's just a heartfelt rear back and rejoice in your worship before God. Amen. We've been to churches, and my wife said to me later, did you notice? You could look up front, you could look around, and the whole service, never see anybody smiling. I don't believe in that fake stuff either, but she has a point. Hey man, I know we got troubles. I know we got difficulties. I know there's problems from school to work to home. But I'm telling you, we are the redeemed. We've been blood washed. We've been saved from sin. We've been saved from hell. Hey man, we're going to a city. Hallelujah. I think we ought to have a rejoicing that comes from deep within. Hey man, not only is it missing in worship, it's missing in the life of a believer. I've never seen a time where so many believers individually are discouraged and depressed and thinking about throwing in the towel and giving up and giving in. I've got some instruction from the Bible tonight. If you're in that place, again, I don't minimize your difficulty, but don't give in. Don't give out. Don't give up. Amen. Don't be cave. Amen. Just throw back your hands. Lift up your heart and say, to rejoice is a choice. And whatever's going on in my life, I'm going to rejoice. Hallelujah. I'm going to rejoice. Amen. It was while reading these Old Testament scriptures that it became so clear to me again that God wanted His people, His redeemed. He wants them to rejoice, especially as a part of their worship. I've got to tell you the truth. I was a little surprised. Oh, I've read through Deuteronomy many, many times. I was a bit surprised to find this theme in the Old Testament. I'm talking about law. I'm talking about enemies on every hand. I'm talking about a land that's yet to be possessed. I'm talking about a people that have been living in a wilderness for 40 years. And yet through Deuteronomy, the theme comes out clear. God said, you are my people. I have redeemed you. I'm showing you a plan for worship. And in that plan of worship, I want you to see that my worship, the worship of me, should be permeated with your rejoicing. Hallelujah. I said, hallelujah. Wouldn't it be wonderful every day, every time we came to the house of God, to come through those doors, and not after the third song, and not until the choir sings, but just come through the doors. This is the day that the Lord hath made. I will rejoice. Hallelujah. Amen. God intended that to be a part of the worship of His people. In fact, here in Deuteronomy, God is instituting feast, and feast were festivities. That's what we would call them today, festivities. Feasts were not a time of being depressed. Feasts were not a time of mourning, but these festivities were a time so that the people of God could rejoice. That's what they were all about. We don't have festivities today. Oh, yes, we do. We've got Sunday morning. We've got Sunday night. We've got Wednesday night. Those are our festivities. Hallelujah. I haven't said it in a while, but every Sunday should be seen as a celebration, because we worship on Sunday to commemorate that that was the day that our Savior rose from the dead. Amen. I know we pray. I know we intercede in the house of God, but we should never forget this meeting is a festivity. It is to be a celebration. We are a redeemed people, and we can make the choice to rejoice. Hallelujah. I told you I was surprised to find it in the Old Testament, because when you think of the Old Testament and think of the law, you think of drudgery and duty and all that's wrong. But God wanted His people to come together and rejoice. The instance that I chose to read to you here was the institution of the Feast of Tabernacles. And I won't bore you with all the details. I will tell you that's the day that Jesus stood on the great day of the feast and said, "If any man thirst, let him come unto me and drink." It was this Feast of Tabernacles. Amen. We've got used to the word tabernacles and not think about it, but literally the Feast of Tents. Why the Feast of Tents? Because once God's people got established in the land that God had given them, God never wanted them to forget the time that after He brought them out of the bondage of Egypt, He preserved them, protected them, and provided for them in that place called the wilderness. It was in the wilderness that they lived in a tent. And so even though now they're in the land of promise, or will be from this point of view, and they'll have houses of wood or stone, once a year they were to go to Jerusalem and to build a little booth. We called it in old days a brush arbor, a lean-to made out of twigs or whatever, and sometimes the cloth. They were to make a tent, and during that feast they were to dwell in it and give their thoughts to the time when God had provided for them in that awful wilderness. But you see, they would have never been in the wilderness had God not first delivered them from bondage. That's something they forgot, and sometimes a Christian does too. Many times we have tough experiences in life. Many times we have dry places and we get all caught up in the dry place. But you got to think of something. Why are you in a dry place? Because you were once a slave to Satan, but God delivered you out of bondage. Hallelujah. Amen. It was to commemorate that time. Amen. The first place they stopped when they came out of Egypt was Succoth. And that was the first place they built those booths. And God here is saying, for now on, when you get into that land that I promised you, amen, every year build that booth, build that lean-to, build that tabernacle like the ones in the wilderness, and then throw back your heart and rejoice that He brought you through. Hallelujah. He not only brought you out of Egypt's bondage, He brought you through the wilderness, and then you can go ahead and rejoice. Not only did He bring you out, not only did He bring you through, but He brought you in. Hallelujah. Hallelujah. Right now we can rejoice. He has brought us out. We can rejoice. He's bringing us through. And one day we're going to rejoice. He brought us in. Hallelujah. Hallelujah. I'm telling you, to rejoice is a choice. Amen. I could go on. I won't. But through the institution of this festivity, the Feast of Tabernacles, it is clear that God desires His people to be a rejoicer. People. Now I know it's given as an instruction, thou shalt rejoice, thou shalt rejoice, but I don't believe it's a forced thing to comply to God's command. I don't think He said, "I'm going to force you to rejoice." This probably happened in your family too, but I remember as a child, you know, family pictures, and Dad gets the camera set up on automatic timer. And then he runs to get in the picture. And the kids are fighting and frowning. And I remember one time my dad, when he'd get upset, he'd talk to his chief. And we kids weren't cooperating. And all of a sudden dad said, "I said smile." How many's had a similar experience? That really helps that little baby, you know. Smile. I don't think it's that kind of thing. I don't think it's dancing simply because bullets are being shot at your feet. It's none of that. God wasn't saying force yourself to rejoice. He was saying once you get there, you'll have every reason to rejoice. And if you'll just think about it, if you'll just think about it, if you'll just think about how I brought you out of bondage, if you'll just think about how I brought you through that great and terrible will, if you just think about how I brought you into the land of victory, you will rejoice. If you'll only choose to, you'll have every reason to rejoice. Hallelujah. Hallelujah. You've heard me say it all summer. Somehow it stuck. Amen. But I've been saying all summer that worship is a choice. Worship is a choice. Somebody leaves and says, "The service did not inspire me to worship." Others leave and say, "The singing did not move me to worship." Some said, "Oh, that preaching, it never motivated me to worship." But think what you do when you say that. You are making worship about yourself. You're saying my worship must be a response to what I prefer, to what I like. It must be worship, must be a response to my taste. It's making worship about me. Oh, but worship isn't about me. It's about God. I don't worship because I like that song. I don't worship because they sang my song. I don't worship because that's my preacher. I worship because He is the Almighty God. And whatever else is happening in my life, and whether I like the singer or not, He brought me out of the miry clay. He set my feet on the rock to stay, and I choose to worship. I choose to worship. It's the same with rejoicing. I wonder what those Israelites were thinking. They've not yet made it to the promised land. They're not yet there. And yet He's instructing them to build tabernacles and rejoice over their time in the wilderness. Think about that. Rejoice over your time in the wilderness. How could they rejoice over their time in the wilderness? You know, I got to think about that. I'm not going to enumerate all that. But think about life in the wilderness. Scorpions. Snakes. Sand. Moms. Sand in all the kids' shoes, sandals. How would you like to live? Sandstorms. Enemies. Roundabout. Has anyone read that about in the wilderness for 40 years? No drinking water. And ever think, where do moms give the kids a bath? I'll be real discreet here, but they didn't have indoor plumbing. What about the restroom? You know, we make things real rosy for Bible characters and think they had an advantage on us. Oh, I covered that Wednesday night. Get the tape. Oh, we don't have tapes anymore. Get the CD. Oh, we don't have. Oh, we do have CDs, don't we? But really, we got an advantage over them. If they could rejoice, we got even more reason to rejoice. I mean, and God is telling them they're going to rejoice over their time in the wilderness? What a time was that? Well, I want to tell you some things real quickly here. How could they rejoice over the wilderness? Because first of all, they were no longer in bondage. They may have been in the wilderness, but that only meant one thing. They're no longer in chains. They're no longer under the whip of the taskmaster. Their babies are no longer being thrown to the crocodiles in the Nile River. They're no longer being forced to. Yes, they're in the wilderness, but they're no longer in bondage. In fact, some of the old Jewish rabbis said the purpose of that booth, that tabernacle, they were to build to say, you're no longer in the house of bondage. You are now in the tent of your freedom. Hallelujah. And I want to, just because I keep feeling impressed with this, I want to drive that home. I know we as Christians go through tough places. And sometimes we go through dry spells as individuals and as a church. But that only means one thing. If we're out in the wilderness, that only means one thing. We've been set free from the bondage. We've been set free from Egypt. Amen. You see, how can you rejoice over the wilderness? Because you're free. You've been set free. You've been delivered by the blood of the Passover lamb. Hallelujah. No more chains. My chains are gone. Hallelujah. Are you glad you can see? How can you rejoice? You say, you don't know what I'm facing this week. Yes, but your chains are gone. Glory to God. Can you rejoice over that? Hallelujah. No more bondage in my life. My chains are gone. They could rejoice over that second. They could rejoice that even in the wilderness, God provided for them, and whatever difficulties they encountered, God took care of their enemies. God took care of their lack of food. God took care of their lack of water. You say, how could they rejoice in the wilderness with scorpions and snakes and sandstorms? Storms. Yes, there were scorpions, but there was also every morning when they went out, there was a meal provided from heaven. I don't like the scorpions. I don't like the desert. But I'm telling you, you can rejoice, because whatever you're going through, you came to church today and he dropped down manna from heaven to feed your soul. You said, what about the serpents? Yes, yes, yes. And what about the dryness? Yes. But what about those times you're so dry? Everything of your life is dry. You haven't felt God, and you get in the middle of a service and he opens up the rock and a stream of refreshment flows out. We've got reason to rejoice even in the wilderness. And so they could have rejoiced if they looked at the past. God set them free. They could rejoice if they looked at the present. God gave manna, water out of the rock, the feet of their enemies, fire by night, and a pillar of cloud to shade them by day. And they could rejoice because of their future. They were going to possess the land of promise, live in houses they did not build, eat the fruit of the vine they did not plant. Hallelujah. Drink from wells they did not dig. Glory to God. We've got ever reason to rejoice. If ever there was an example of rejoicing by choice, it's the example of Paul and Silas. It's been preached about recently. I won't revisit it except to say there is an example. Amen. That to rejoice is a choice. They had no earthly reason for the Ryan to rejoice. They're in prison. They're in filth. They're in vermin. Amen. They're in stocks and bonds and physical chains. They've been beaten. They're friendless. And it's night. But in the darkness, oh, hallelujah, they said, my choice is to rejoice. Glory to God. I don't know what your darkness is. I don't know where the enemy's got you cornered, but I'm telling you, like Paul and Silas, you can make a choice. I will rejoice. Hallelujah. Hallelujah. I do want to give caution. Music, would you come? You cannot rejoice if you're not doing right. You cannot rejoice if you're yielding to this world, if you're surrendering to this world. You know, one of the saddest things is to see somebody lose their joy of the Lord, just to watch it happen. Amen. You can't rejoice if your heart is not set on pleasing God. You cannot rejoice if it's not in your heart, amen, to make it to heaven and to please the Lord. You cannot rejoice if you do not cherish what God has already done for you. Amen. You cannot rejoice unless you think about what it would be like if you had not been saved. Hallelujah. Amen. I just wanted to put this in here. I don't even know how it fits, but I want you to know, God, he gives songs. He does not take them. It's the world that takes your song. It's the enemy that takes your song, but God gives you a song. Glory to God. Amen. The enemy came in Israel. They had to hang up their harps on the wilderness. The enemy took their song. But every time you have an encounter, encounter with God, He'll give you a song. He'll give you a rejoicing. You can choose to rejoice. I know there's a rejoicing over financial windfalls. Don't believe there's not. If you got a check for $10,000 in the mail tomorrow, you would rejoice. All right, I won't send you one then. Hallelujah. You would rejoice. There is a rejoicing over material success. There's a rejoicing over a good job and a promotion. There's a rejoicing over accomplishments. You make an A+ on your physics test. Amen. There's all that kind of rejoicing. But could I say that there is no rejoicing like the rejoicing over what God has done in your life, what God means to you. There's no rejoicing like that, except the rejoicing when everything's wrong. The rejoicing when you can't even see the blessing, but you get in His presence and you're simply rejoicing because you're in His presence. There is no rejoicing like that. Hallelujah. I was talking to a pastor friend this week, and he's really going through it. And he's trying to describe to me how he felt. And I said, I know how you feel. It's when things have gone wrong for so long, life has been so serious and tough, you just wish you could have a big, unrestrained belly laugh. He said, that's it. Have you ever been there under the load, fighting, saying you just wish you could just... Oh, hallelujah. I wonder if you're here tonight. We're not even going to talk about your difficulties. But you're in a place that one of the things you so desire is to once again, unhindered, unhampered, just to throw back your heart and hands and just rejoice in God your Savior. Is there anyone like that tonight? The battle's there, the wilderness is there, the scorpions, the snakes, and everything else. But there's a longing in your heart. Not even to ask God to change anything. There's just a longing in your heart to get in His presence and throw up your hands.

sports, and I don't know enough. I usually get myself in trouble. But a unique situation happened in 1982 in Madison, Wisconsin. An October afternoon, the Badgers were playing, whoever that is, Michigan State. And it became evident right off. Is it the Badgers? Is that right? That they were getting destroyed by Michigan State. I mean, the score was completely lopsided. And the Wisconsin's fan had stuffed that stadium. But here the score being lopsided, every once in a while, and it got more and more frequent, every once in a while, here their team is losing. And all every once in a while, the Wisconsin fans were going crazy. They were standing up, shouting, clapping their hands. And the commentators are scratching their heads. What's happening here? Can't they see their team is losing? They're getting stomped. What's going on? Well, later somebody figured it out. On the same day, just 75 miles away, the Brewers were playing St. Louis. That's Cardinals in the World Series. And many of those fans, they were at the football game, but they had their portable, this dates it, they had their portable radios. And they were hearing that the Brewers, their baseball team, was beating the Cardinals in that game of the World Series. And so here in the stadium, it looked like they had every reason to be discouraged. Their team was losing. But there was a bigger game being played, and their team was winning. I want to tell you something. In your arena of life, many times in your little circle of life, it looks like your team is losing. But I want you to know, in the greater arena of life, I'm talking about where God does battle with Satan, where heaven, where light does battle with darkness, in the bigger arena of life, whatever's happening right now in your smaller arena of life, in the bigger arena of life, your team is winning. Your God is winning. Hallelujah. I said to rejoice is a choice. I want you to stand to your feet, and I want to give this altar call right now. If it's in your heart, you may be under tremendous pressure. You may be in dark times, hard times, sick times, but it's in your heart. You want to choose to rejoice, and you just want to rejoice. I want you to come and stand tonight, ladies over here. Men over here, just come and stand, and I just want you to throw back your hands and say, God, I choose to rejoice. I want you to think of what He brought you out of. I want you to think of what He's already brought you through, and I want you to think how He will bring you in to the promised land. Hallelujah. Would you come right now? You have a heart to rejoice. Others, just come and stand. Lift up your hands and say, I choose to rejoice. And I want you to rejoice. Thank you, God. Hallelujah. Wonderful Lord. Wonderful Savior. Glory to His name. Glory to His name. I choose to rejoice. To rejoice is a choice. Yes, what about the wilderness? What about it? He brought you out of bondage. He brought you out of darkness. I choose to worship. I choose to rejoice. Hallelujah. Come on, let's worship Him. Let's worship Him. Let's worship Him. Let's

0: Wonderful. 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
1: Thank you, Jesus.
0: Hallelujah. Thank

a heart that's not set on God. Only a heart that holds back from God. Only a heart that is in tune with the world. Only a heart that has turned its direction. Those are the ones that can't rejoice. But if your heart is turned to

I say unto you, rejoice. That's New Testament now. 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And again, I say unto you, rejoice. Hallelujah. Oh, hallelujah. I wish somebody just praise God for victory right now. Oh, hallelujah. You see, I don't see the victory.

0: rejoice together. 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Oh, hallelujah. Hallelujah.
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3: I went to the eye doctor a few months back because I was having trouble seeing things. I had 20/20 vision in one eye, and I think like 25/20 in another eye. And I said, man, I can't hardly see stuff, though. He said, you mean you got to move things back and forth to get it focused? And I said, yeah. He said, that's just old age. All right. Amen. Okay. The study I did this morning in the message came across another little study in that book that I was reading. It just really helped me. I appreciate the Lord just when you have a desire or something and God kind of just leads you in the right direction to help you to study in it and just things like that gives you. Right? Some, I know there is some churches, there is one organization in northern Florida, southern Georgia, they don't believe in the ministers reading any other commentaries or nothing. I disagree with that. There's a lot of knowledge out there. A lot of men have good knowledge. We was talking yesterday afternoon with some, you know. Brother Messer's a very knowledgeable man. When he passes away, that's going to be a lot of knowledge go to the grave.
4: Amen.
3: And praise God. I'm thankful for the books he has written and things. And, you know, that helps us. It helps us in these things. And I want to do a study. I'm not going to hold you long, but I do have about 25 scriptures here that just deals with us as a body of believers that we have obligations to one another. We have obligations to one another. And God, that's to me, that's part of God working in our lives, drawing us closer to Him. And when He draws us closer to Him, we're going to be drawn closer to each other. And there's a lot of obligations, a lot of things that we have to do in the body of Christ. And I've got 25 scriptures here just on one another commands. You can just take the word one and another and look it up in a concordance and you'll come up with all these scriptures that deals our commitment to each other. And I put them down on paper for you. And what I'm going to do is just kind of comment. If you'll pass them around, they're not all yours. You got to pass them. If you'll just look at them. What I've done, I have two papers. And to try to save paper, there's a front and a back. So if you'll just pass around. Let's start with the couples. If one couple, there might be enough and more it could be. But I'd rather make more copies than have too many and just waste. So what I did was I tried to, Sister Abby helped me on printing them out this morning, try to get one paper so we wouldn't have just 30 papers instead of 60. And I'll give it time for you to look at these and get these handed out. They're numbered 1 through 25. And I don't want to bore you with just reading through a bunch of scriptures, but I believe if you'll take these scriptures and when you come, and when you have with our brothers and sisters in the Lord, you might have a conflict. There might be something go wrong. Just you're greeting them. Everything. We have obligations to one another. And again, God cannot use this church until there's complete unity in it. Until there's complete unity in it. So I think if you'll just take these scriptures and we'll look at them. And I'll try my best not to hold you long. So we can do the second part of God's commandment for the Sabbath, and that is to rest. Amen. That should be the easiest thing you have to do today. Amen. Is rest. Okay. We got extras. So, couples, anybody. All right. Extras. Right. Children, any of the children? Okay. Everybody good? I've got about three more here. You guys need, all right. You can have your own. All right. We're good to go. Okay. The scriptures are there with each of the commandments that he gives to us. And I'll just kind of read, and I try not to bore you, but I'm just going to read them, give a few comments on them, help them. Some of the verses, it's not the complete verse. I cut some of them short, and you'll probably notice that. I cut two or three of them short just so they would all fit on two pages. It was going to end up being three pages, and I didn't want to do that. So I cut some of the verses short, left out part that didn't really apply to the command that we'll be talking about. But you can look at the whole verse sometime if you like. And I believe this will help us, church. It will help us. You know, we train our kids on how to, or you should train your kids when they're growing up on how to respect authority, how to respect adults and each other. And God's Word gives us a whole list of things on how do we react to each other in the body of Christ and how we treat each other. And the first one he tells us here in being 1 Peter chapter 1, verse 22, he talks about that we are to love one another. Seeing you have purified your souls in the obeying of the truth through the Spirit unto unfeigned love of the brethren. See that you love one another with a pure heart fervently. So he talks about here, what's he talking about when he talks about unfeigned love? We're going to try and make a discussion here and you won't go to sleep on me. Unfeigned love.
4: No.
3: Inexhaustible?
4: Open.
3: Okay. Not holding anything back?
4: Not holding anything.
3: Okay. Anybody else?
5: Real,
3: not pretend. That's good.
5: Sincere.
3: Genuine, that's right. These are good words. These are all the things that we are to do. It's not something you do half-heartedly. It's not something you do just once in a while. It's not something you do when everything's going good. Amen? It's easy to show compassion to your spouse, you know, when everybody's happy. Do it when one of them's not happy. A little harder, right? And it needs to be fervent. He talks about with a pure heart, fervently, passionate, on fire, sincere, however you want to describe that word. We are commanded to love one another. And this is something we do in obeying the truth through the spirits. Not hold anything back, but have love for the brethren. Be kindly affectionate one to another. Be kindly affectionate one to another with brotherly love and honor, preferring one another. You'll notice number 2 and number 3 are the same verse. Number 2, he talks about being kindly affectionate one to another. Number 3, preferring one another in honor. So when you have this kindly affection one to another, he talks about with brotherly love and honor, and you preferring one another. Now this preferring one another is not when there's something, you know, it's easy to prefer your brother to do something if he has to go walk a tightrope or something. You know, I prefer you to. It's easy to do something like that when it's something dangerous or something, but that's not what he's talking about here. A lot of times, you know, it's not all about me. Well, it's not all about I. It's preferring your brother for something good. It's preferring your brother and something that's it's an honor in preferring one another. A lot of times, you know, you may get down to the last piece of pie in the dessert line. And you're going to prefer your brother. Amen? There's something that simple things like that. And then maybe your brother say, I love you so much, we'll split it. How's that? Amen? Boy, I don't get no amens on that one. Praise God. That's right. That's right. But he's commanded us to do it. And you can apply these verses to just about a lot of situations. I'm just giving you a couple basic situations that you'll provide these verses. You need to be kindly affectionate one to another. I struggle with this a lot of times because my attitude a lot of times has been in the past, just get over it. And that's not really being kindly affectionate. Showing affection. But sometimes it may not be something that bothers me, but if it bothers my brother, then I need to show kindness to him. I can say, well, I wouldn't let that bother you if I was you, but I'm not him. So I have to show that affection. Might be something that I've already been through, and the Lord's helped me with it, and this person is struggling with it, and I can't look at it. Well, why are you struggling with something so simple? I can't look at it in that mindset. I need to show affection to him. It's just like we do with our spouses, you know. Like we may think, well, why is this bothering her? Why is that bothering her? It's not really a matter of why that we need to question, why are you letting this bother you? It is bothering her, so we have to show the affection. What can we do to help it? And that's what we need to do with one another. Something is bothering them, show the affection and help take care of the situation. Let's look at another one, number four. If you have any questions or comment, I would appreciate just whatever you comment or question to help us out. Number four, it says, be of the same mind one towards another. Romans 12 and 16. Be of the same mind one towards another. Mind not high things, but condescending to men of low estate, but be wise in your own conceit. But he tells us here, be of the same mind one towards another. Again, our thinking, our unity, we must have this unity. We must have the same mind on the Scriptures and the doctrines of the Scriptures. There is a few things in Scriptures that we can have our own opinion on that is not going to cause any distraction on salvation or things like that, the Spirit of God, the Trinity, just things like that. But there may be a few things that we may disagree on. That it's not going to be a question of anything. I have preached before that we talk about our Lord and Savior Jesus Christ being crucified on Friday. I believe according to the Scriptures it's not possible for Him to be crucified on Friday and be resurrected on Sunday, the first day of the week. I take it literally as the Scripture tells us, as Jonah was 3 days and three nights in the belly of the earth, or in the belly of the whale, that our Jesus Christ would be that too. 3 days and three nights. But then you can't, some look at it as they count Friday afternoon as one day, and then Saturday, and then Saturday, Sunday morning as one day, and that's their 3 days. It's a minor thing. It's nothing that's going to determine whether we're going to get to heaven or not. When we get to heaven, we'll ask, Lord, what day was you crucified on? And that can be settled. But it's nothing. It's the same thing. But when it comes to doctrinal things and things of Scriptures that are important, we must all be on the same page, church. And there is one body, there is one Word, there is one Spirit, and we can be. We can all be on the same thing, on the same page. Now, it may take us some time to study the Word of God out and see what exactly Scripture says. And then what you have to do, if you're wrong, then you're just going to have to humble yourself and say, well, I didn't really see it that way, but now it's more clear to me. And I understand. And not be high-minded and think that you have to be right and you can't be wrong. Edify one another. Pretty basic Scriptures and clear. Romans 14 and 19. Let us therefore follow after the things which make for peace and the things wherewith one may edify one another. So is it okay to brag on our brother and sister? To edify them? Or is that bragging? We can lift them up. As long as you do it with a pure heart, okay? All right. Encouragement. We are to edify. You know, it does good. You know, if you're teaching or singing or whatever you do, it does a person good to hear that I enjoyed your class or I enjoyed your song or whatever. It does good. It does good. And you say, well, they didn't sing it just perfect. Well, how many of us can? Right? But you still can enjoy it. They put their heart into it. And that's enough to be happy about right there. They put their heart into it. And you can edify them. And they say, well, I can't. I'm not going to edify them because then they're going to get lifted up. Now what are we going to do? We got a problem. So do not edify people because we're afraid pride will get in their heart. What are you going to do now? The devil will do something to pop their bubble, I promise you. But we still are to edify and lift up. And you say, well, that person's not my favorite person. Well, that don't matter. You're probably not their favorite person either. So you can edify them and lift them up. Amen. And it does take a strong person to edify. It does take a strong person to edify. You like for your boss man to tell you you did a good job. Or that he appreciates your labors and your sacrifice. You like it. And somebody else is going to like it when you do it to them. Okay? Receive one another as Christ received us. How did Christ receive us? Who? I heard. With open arms? Okay? Christ didn't first go through a whole checklist. How much money you've got? What race are you? How educated are you, huh?
4: I said he received them
3: as they were. Okay. He did. He received us, Brother John said, with open arms. And, you know, we struggle because, and we're going to be looking at some more scriptures along this line, but we struggle because we want to categorize people. The wealthy, the poor, this, that. And we are not to do that. There is one body that we are baptized in. As we talked about in our Sunday school class, and there is not a Hispanic body. There is not other races, China and all these other. There's not one, all these different bodies. We are baptized into one body, and we are to receive them into that body. We are to receive them into the body of Christ. No matter if they're rich or if they're poor, or wealthy or fame. If they come in rags or they come in with fine clothes. We are to receive them into the body of Christ. And the Scripture tells us that in Romans 15 and 7. Admonish one another. 15 and 14 of Romans. Filled with all knowledge, able also to admonish one another. I think that is a verse that I did cut some of it out. If I remember right, I believe there's more to that verse. Let me look real quick. Right. 15 and 14. He talks about, and I myself also persuade of you, my brother, that you also are full of goodness, filled with all knowledge, able also to admonish one another. Does anybody know what that word means? Teach. Correct. I heard correct. Okay. And that does goes along the line. But if you do look it up, it means to reprove gently. Reprove gently. You know, sometimes we like to get them by the neck. You can't do that sometimes. You got to reprove them gently. Some people, it may take them by the neck and get them to their attention. But some people can't handle that. And you got to reprove them gently. And sometimes, and Paul was able to do this. He talks about in the Scriptures that he was able to whatever. If he was teaching to an educated man, he could get right in there and debate with them. Or if he was preaching and teaching to some new man, a drunkard or something, he is able to get on their level and talk to them about the ways of God. And we must be able, and that takes the Spirit of God to help us. How do we reprove them gently? First thing you need to do is pray about it. Ask God to help you. And you know, there's times, Brother Al mentioned this morning, and it was so correct, you may have the right answer and it may be the wrong timing. May not be that person may not be able to take it right then. It may be also the right time, and you've got the wrong answer. Or you're going to present it in a wrong way. And I've been guilty of that many times. I had the right answer, and it was the right time, but I presented it in the wrong way. And instead of being gentle about it, I did the neck thing, and it didn't work too good. Amen. Anybody comment or question? I told you I wouldn't keep you long. All right. How about number 8? Can you handle this one? Greet one another with a holy kiss. What you going to do now? Why did they greet one another with a holy kiss? Why a kiss? Shows affection. That was their custom, too. And showing affection. If you want to greet your brother and brother with a holy kiss, I'm not going to be offended. Handshake will work, too. And a neck. And a hug. And I believe you can show affection that way, too. The spirit of it, the whole thing is have affection for your brother. I'm glad to see my brother. He's my brother. Amen. Okay. Number 9. Serve one another. For brethren, you have been called unto liberty, only to use not liberty for occasion to the flesh, but to love, but by love serve one another. Notice the qualification on this serving one another. It's with love. It is with love. The obligation you have to your brother is you are a servant. That's what that word means, slave. And you are to serve one another and you are to do it with love. Not grudgingly, not murmuring and complaining and wish you didn't have to do this. And he gets on my nerves and why do I have to do this for? It's the wrong mindset. Serve one another with love. You see your brother in need or your brother needs some help, we are to serve him. We are to serve him. And we are to do what we can to take care of the problem. He may have whatever it may be. There's all anything. It could be, I'll use my boys. You might have vehicle trouble. And they may know what's wrong with it. And they are obligated to serve you and to help you with that situation. But then you can take some other scriptures that you are not to take advantage of your brother either. You're not to take advantage of your brother either. That's how they make their living. And if you're able to pay them or whatever situation may be, and then you have an obligation too. You have an obligation too. Now, there's nothing wrong with us helping each other out. But again, you don't take advantage of your brother and his knowledge and what he is trying to do either. So you got to have a balance there in everything. But serve one another. Don't do it grudgingly. Do it with love. Number 10, forbear one another. We talked about a lot of this in our Sunday school class. Forbear, if you notice, it's with all lowliness, meekness, with long suffering, forbearing one another in Ephesians chapter 4. Those are in this class. That's a familiar passage that we studied. And it's with the mindset of, let me get to it here. It's a mindset with all lowliness. We are to forbear one another. With forbearing one another in love. We are to have this mindset of lowliness. Meekness talks about gentleness. Long-suffering talks about forbearance. And he tells us here, forbear one another. And forbearing simply means to put up with. To put up with them. I don't like putting up with them. Well, they put up with you. So, there's a balance there. Amen? And a lot of times, you know, we have a struggle that we think everybody should be like us. Like me. Or you. And everybody's not like me. And everybody's not like you. And thank God for that. And God made us all different. And we all have our little, as Brother Steve Mitchell said, our little quirks. I think that's what he had. He said, quirks. Okay. Quirks. And we all have them. And amen. Nobody's going to agree with me? Okay. Huh? Idiosyncrasies. Okay. We have them. We never tolerate sin, church. We're not talking about sin here. If they've got sin in their life, then that has to be dealt with. And we go through the steps that God gives us to do that. And if that don't take care of the problem, it has to be dealt with. We're not talking about sin. But we all have our little, just little things that might get on somebody's nerves. Amen. Number 11, be kind and tender-hearted one to another, forgiving one another, even as God, for Christ's sake, has forgiven you. And number 12 goes along with that, or uses the same verse. We are to be tender-hearted one towards another. Tender-hearted. Tell me how that is in life. How are we tender-hearted? Tender-hearted. Compassion, okay. Not rough. Sympathetic, that's right. We feel for that person, that situation. We're tender-hearted to them, compassionate to them. What they're going through, what they're facing, what's happened to them.
4: Mm-hmm.
3: Right, you're sensitive.
4: Right. It's not sensitive. The callus on the hands gets hard. You don't feel anything. When you're tender, it don't take much before you feel it.
3: Right. That's right. How do we forgive as Christ forgave us? How did Christ forgive us? Freely? What did Christ do when He forgave us, though He don't ever bring it back to remembrance? It's forgotten. All right, forgive and again, say? Forgotten. It takes the Spirit of God to do that. You will not do it in the flesh. You will not do it in the flesh. As Christ forgave us, He does not bring it back to us every time we get down and pray or whatever. And He says, you know, remember what you did to me? God doesn't do that to us. Aren't we thankful? That's right. As far as the east is from the west, they will never come in contact with each other. You can go west and you will always go west. You can go east and you will always go east. You go north and then you can only go so far and you're going to go back south. Or you can go south and you're going to only go so far and you're going to go back north. So, it's never going to be brought back to remembrance. And as I said, you've got to have the Spirit of God in you to do that, because when you get down to pray, the accuser of the brother is going to be right there on your shoulder if you let him. When a brother asks you to forgive him, you forgive him as Christ forgave you. And as I taught a few Sundays ago, if you're not willing to forgive him, then Christ cannot forgive you of your sins. All right? Okay, that's the first page. Told you I wouldn't keep you long. Anybody got a comment on that? Question, anything they want to add? I hope when we get to the bottom of this, we will know how to treat one another. And if we have any questions, we can go to these verses and find out. Submit yourselves one to another. Submit yourselves one to another in the fear of God. Again, what do we mean by submitting? Do we submit to their ideas or their thinking or what? What are we submitting to? One another. Well, yes. Yes, you're correct in that thinking. You know, I could say, well, I'm an elder. I want to be careful here, but I could say, well, I'm an elder. I don't have to submit to you. That's not right. Or I can say, well, I got more money than you. I don't have to submit to you. Or I've been serving God longer than you. I don't have to submit to you. No. You submit. Again, you don't ordain any kind of sin or anything like that. But there's these things, just ask when you're married. You know, there's times, you know, you just forfeit your rights a little bit. I say rights, maybe that's not the right word. But your spouse wants something and there's nothing wrong with it or anything. And sometimes you just submit to it. Say, it's okay, we'll go this way. And that's all right. You submit to your brothers in authority. You submit to them in just many different ways. And sometimes, you know, if it's not hurting anything, and if it's wrong, if it's not wrong, sometimes we just submit to them. They want to do it this way, and there's nothing wrong with it. It's not going to hurt anything. It's not going against God's word, God's will, or any way. Sometimes we just submit. Just surrender our rights, so to speak.
4: Gets back to esteeming others better than yourself.
3: Mm-hmm. Right.
4: Mm-hmm. And I think back in the Old Testament, the ascension of Korah, Moses, and how Korah was not submitting themselves one to another in the fear of God. They were taking upon their own selves.
3: Right.
4: And Moses, you can see his submission to God, and not bringing any accusations to him whatsoever. He humbled himself before God in the fear of God. And of course, we know what happened to Korah and all these folks. God over the earth followed them. So it's that they had no fear of God and submitting to one to another. I mean, that's why it says here, submit yourself one to another in the fear of God.
3: Right, that's right.
4: So there was that. I don't care what you say, Moses. You take too much on yourself. We're just going to get you. Type thing. You can't do that.
3: Mm-mm.
4: So they weren't in submission at all to one another.
3: Right. It's good. I submit to it. What's going to say?
5: I was going to say, in this particular context,
3: uh-huh.
5: The next verse that talks about the wife and their husband, is that the context of that particular scripture? Because in this context, when you look at the word submitting, I looked it up on the English word, and that means translates reflectively to obey.
3: Reflect.
5: Like if you obey it to the point where it becomes like a reflex, you just do it.
3: Comes natural.
5: Right. And I noticed that it has to do with the family.
3: Mm-hmm.
5: From their home.
3: Yes.
5: To our authority.
3: You just submit to our authorities, as I mentioned. That's right. Mm-hmm. These answers, we do it in the fear of God. And it is in that context. It is submitting, you could say submitting to your authorities, but again, it goes vice versa, you know, as talking about with Moses and stuff. Sometimes, if it's not dealing with anything contrary to scriptures or sin along those lines, you know, we can submit. We can submit. There's a lot of times us men, when we have our business meetings, somebody may want to do something this way, somebody may want to do it this way. More people may want to do it this way. The people over here, they're going to have to submit. They're going to have to submit. Well, they can't say, well, I didn't want it that way. But you had more people who wanted it that way, so you have to submit your right. And like I said, we're not talking about anything that's going to be contrary or along the lines of sin or scripturally anything like that. If we ever get to where we can build a new sanctuary, there's going to have to be a lot of submitting. You have to do it in the fear of God. If one person's going to want this collar, one person's going to want this decoration, and they want it this way. One person's going to want padded pews, one person don't want padded pews, one want this and that and the other thing. This pew's too hard, this pew's too soft, this carpet's too bright. Somebody's going to have to submit.
4: I've seen churches split every brother.
3: And if we don't, we're going down.
4: Yeah.
3: Amen?
4: I've been in situations like that. And if you don't follow these passages, one of the things that ain't good. Mentioned it does go on to talk about the wives, but for me, the key of always studying that goes back to verse 18, where really getting ahead of that, he starts out in that little passage and be not drunk with wine, where his ex says,
6: but to feel the spirit, speak the songs and hymns, the spiritual songs, sing, make melody in your heart, giving thanks always. Then he gets down and says, submit. We ain't filled with the Spirit of God, and you ain't God, and you'll never know. There's times you submit, there's times you don't. There's times you dig your heels in and say, this is the way it's going to be, and then there's just some times that the best thing is to submit. And we need the direction of God when it's just those minor things that don't say it is, don't bag a hill of beans, you let her roll off the water like a nuts bag, and right, stop the verse. That's what you do. And you've got to be filled with the Spirit of God. If you don't, you'll never be able to know when it's right to submit.
3: Mm-hmm. That's right. Okay.
4: And God is the Lord of
3: us. That's right.
4: Fear God. You do that because you fear God. You don't do it because you're some kind of super humble person. You do it because you fear God. Fear God. Out of the fear of God, we want to please God. That's our motive, to fear Him.
3: That's right. That is the whole goal right there, is to keep unity and keep the peace and to do it in the fear of God. If we can't do that, we're not going to make it. Okay. We are to comfort one another. 1 Thessalonians 4 and 18 basically says, wherefore comfort one another with these words. You have to go up to find out what he's talking about in this context here. He's talking about the coming of the Lord as in the rapture. The Lord Himself shall descend from heaven with a shout and with the voice of the archangel and with the trump of God. And the dead in Christ shall rise first. And we which are alive and remain shall be caught up together with them in the clouds to meet the Lord in the air. And so shall we ever be with the Lord. Wherefore, comfort one another. That word comfort means to exhort. We exhort one another with these words. That should be something that we do, is we exhort one another. We'll talk about some more of that. We exhort one another, comfort one another with these words. That should, if you are ready for the coming of the Lord, that should bring comfort to you. The Lord is soon to come. Maranatha, rejoice. We're fixing to go home any day. And that should be comfort to you. We do that in other things too. Not just by about the coming of the Lord's. But we try to bring comfort and exhortation and strength to our brothers and sisters and help them in the Lord's. Comfort one another is what we are to do. That doesn't mean you give them a pillow and things like that. It's not that kind of comfort. But you bring some relief to them. You're bringing some relief to them. Comfort them. The bad hour we're living in, Jesus is fixing to come. You got a negative, but you got a positive there. And it's soon to happen. Okay, exhort one another. Exhort one another daily, which is called to day. Lest any of you be hardened through the deceitfulness of sin. Exhort one another again. Comfort one another daily while it is today. He tells us to do that daily. Do you exhort one another daily? The ones you come in contact with. Do you comfort them? Do you exhort them? Lift them up one daily. Help them. Exhort them. A lot of times we talk more about the things of this world when we should be exhorting and comforting one another with God's words, our Lord and Savior. And a lot of times we get away from that when we should be talking more about that and exhorting one another daily. Consider one another. These are things, I'm telling you, if you walk in the flesh, you're not going to fulfill them. You're not going to do them. You're going to have to walk in the Spirit to consider one another, to provoke unto love and to good works. Not to provoke unto anger and make them mad. But you consider one another To do what? To let us consider one another to provoke unto love. Again, it's talking about exhorting one another, encouraging one another to grow in the Lord. Not put a stumbling block, not to put some kind of distraction in them. You got to exhort one another. I'm telling you, the world is not going to exhort you to grow in the Lord. The world is not going to exhort you. Your employee ain't going to exhort you to go forward in God. The body of Christ has to exhort each other. Let's go forwards. You can make it. Let's pray for you. All kinds of things you can do in exhorting and considering one another. Also, he talks about in that same verse 16 and 17, we are to consider one another. And 17, provoke one another unto love and to good works. Provoke that person. You need to have some kind of word, exhortation, that is going to provoke that person to love God more and to do good works. Not something that is going to push them the other direction. You've got to have something to get them prodded, something to get them going. God's love flowing and something to help them, provoke them. All right. Confess your faults one to another. Are we to confess our sins one to another? If it's appropriate. That's right. But here he's not so much talking about in the sense, if you take the text of the Scripture, when he talks about here, confess your faults one to another and pray one for another that they may be healed. I can't forgive you of your sins. Only Jesus Christ can do that. If you have done me wrong, then you need to confess your faults to me. If you have, I put it this way, if you have sinned against me or if you have done me wrong, then yes, you need to confess your faults to me. And I can forgive you of what you've done me wrong. But if you have sinned against God, then I can't forgive you of that sin. I can't pray that you be healed in that sense of that kind of forgiveness. I can't do that. I can't forgive you if you sin against God. If you have done the church wrong, if you have done me wrong personally, then yes, and you confess your faults. Also, it's just talking about a lot of times it's your weaknesses. Confess your weaknesses too. It's and then pray one for another. He talks about here. That confess your faults, your weakness one to another, and pray one for another that you may be healed. There may be a reason why you're sick. There may be a reason why you know that you've done something and it hurts you physically and you need the church to pray for you. You know? You take our kids, they come up and you know, and their hand's burnt and you ask them, why your hand burnt? You know, because I was playing with fire. That was wrong. And sometimes, you know, sometimes you did something wrong and you pray. You confess your faults, your weakness. Anybody want to comment on that? Disagree? Are we awake? Okay. Yes.
7: But going back to 12, I did have a question.
3: 12, let me get there, okay?
7: A lot of times, we hear people tell others that they should forgive somebody for the wrong that's been done to them, even though there's not been any confession by wrongdoer, or asking for release.
3: Can you back up a minute now? You, You say that again, please.
7: Sometimes people will tell me. Sometimes you might tell me, well, you need to forgive that person who has offended, even though that person hasn't confessed his offense, and he hasn't asked for forgiveness, that I should still forgive him. But in that context, aren't there different types of forgiveness or different levels of forgiveness? Sometimes we should forgive people for our own sins. And there are other times the Lord wants to forgive someone for something they've done. They need to come and ask for forgiveness.
3: Well, I'll give you my thinking is it depends on what it is, the magnitude of it or whatever. If it's something it's not going to benefit that person or help that person, if it's just something very minor, you know, love covers a multitude of sins. If it's just something small or something, if it's something bigger than that and this person needs to repent of it so it will help him not to do it again or and things along those lines, then I can't forgive a person until they ask for forgiveness. Christ doesn't forgive us until we ask for forgiveness. I can, like I said, if it's something small and it's very minor, I can just forgive it. If I cannot do that, if it's something that is bothering me and I cannot just forget about it and just go on, and then to me, what you need to do, as the Scripture tells us, if your brother's offended him, then you leave your gift at the altar and you go. You have to go. And you need to talk to that person about that. And if it's something drastic enough that he's not willing to repent of it, then you just go through the stage.

0: pages, the steps that the Scripture gives us. I'm not sure if I'm answering the question right. A lot of times it just depends on the situation. You can't, but me personally, you cannot forgive until there's repentance. And if there is something that is minor, and it's not going to bother you, it's just something very minor, then you can just overlook it. But if it's something that you can't overlook, or it is something that is a problem, there has been an offense come, and it needs to be dealt with.
1: Confession, repentance, forgiveness, one of the hardest things you have to face, because we are not finite. But we are finite, we are not infinite, we do not have all knowledge. All we can do is follow the scriptural commands. If a man can, the Bible says, you know, how many times you forgive a man?
0: Mm-hmm.
1: 7 times 7. We know the scriptures. I come up and smack in the face and, oh, I'm sorry, forgive me. I go away, come back again, and I do that 490 times in a day. By the end of the day, I promise you, you are not God, and you're starting to say, this man's really not repentant. There's your problem.
0: Yes.
1: And we know the scriptural principle that if a man continues in sin, he keeps right on going in sin. The Bible says he that committed sin is a sinner. And he's practicing it, and he's giving himself to it, and you say, I'm going to forgive this man. You know, and he doesn't. But the hard part for us is to know when he's changed.
0: That's right.
1: He does it multiple times in a day. The first thing we're going to do in our knowledge is say, this guy hasn't really repented. And the reality of it is he probably really hasn't.
0: What's repentance?
1: A man that turns from it, goes and doesn't do it again.
0: Okay.
1: That's true repentance. But if he commits that fault, that's what I'm telling you. Fine line. It's a fine, because, and it's for us, if he keeps coming back and offending you, Jesus said forgive him. End of story, we told Peter. And Peter was a man that writes you off in a minute. Mm-hmm. He wasn't going to give you a second chance. And the Lord says, you can't do that. This is where you've got to forgive, your heart's got to do it. We often say the Lord forgives it. I don't believe that. Mm-hmm. I just don't believe it. He doesn't remember, but many of the scripture he gave us the thing. But the fact is, God don't forget nothing. He is all knowledgeable and understanding, but what he doesn't do is throw it up in the face. He doesn't come back and the one who throws it up again. Now you fail, you go back on God. He says you need to do your first works over. You need to start over this thing. You got a problem. And then you've got to come back and do it all again, or that always going to come right back on your lap. And if you fail, you mess up, John chapter 2 tells us, any man sin, we have an advocate Father. You fail, God is faithful and just to forgive you. You come back, you ask for forgiveness, you don't continue to practice it, you don't come back and smack your brother 490 times in one day. You repent, you change, you go in a different direction, and then you forgive him. So, it's the world's got a whole perverted mindset of what repentance and confession is. We just say that every offender, you automatically should forgive. I don't believe that. True repentance is this man's not going to want to keep practicing. He's going to turn away from it. He's going to ask forgiveness, and he's not going to try to do that again. But if he does fail, and it may be the same offense, I personally just can't see him doing it over and over and over and over again. That's not real repentance. But you know what? I've offended brothers, and a few years later, I may do the exact same thing again. And the offense is committed again. I may have said, I may have come back to you today and said, Brother Doug, I'm sorry I spoke harshly to you. I was wrong. I was, and you forgive me. Well, you know what? 5 years from now, I may do it again and speak harsh again. I got to come back again and say, Brother Doug, and the tendency is this. Brother Emmy, you did that once to me. Mm-hmm. Brother Doug, that was 15 years ago. It doesn't matter. You do it. You know what? God doesn't do that for us. He does not do that because. But the person's got grounds. If he continues, if I offend you today, and I offend you tomorrow, and I offend you the next day, or I offend you 3 times a day, look and say, "Now wait a minute, brother. There's a problem. We need to deal with this. I mean, what? And then you deal with it.
0: Mm-hmm.
1: If a person does it and it comes back against you, forgive him. And we did Christ. Christ, even though we may fail in the same area, as long as it has not become our habit, it has not become our practices, and God will forgive us, and God does not come and do grind it in our face and say, here you are again. This is the devil will.
0: Mm-hmm.
1: The devil, I promise you, say, you're a failure, you're a loser, you failed, and you'll do this, and he will browbeat you and browbeat you. Our responsibility.

0: wrong with you. Because the fact is that there's been people's offended me, and I remember, Brother Doug. I remember the time they done such and such, and it hurt me so terribly, and guess what? They've done it again. But I am bound to do what Jesus does and not bring that and say, here it is again, here it is again, here it is again. Because Christ doesn't do that to us, and we're not going to do it either. We completely fail, and we have a habit of it, and we walk away from God and turn away. God will say, now listen, there's a problem. You have a pattern. And this pattern is showing the lack of true repentance. Mm-hmm. You need to fix it.
1: Yeah. I think the danger comes too, brother, with forgiveness. If someone does offend you, or if you are an offended brother or sister, is when you are, if you're not careful in forgiving them of what their trespasses is against you, it becomes bitterness in you.
0: Sure.
1: And then you harbor that feeling, you harbor that bitterness, and it just grows.
0: Sure.
1: Instead, where Christ says, if he said, forgive those who offend you, even as your heavenly Father has forgiven you your trespasses and sins. So we must harbor in our heart forgiveness, no matter what the transgression is. And if that brother doesn't come to you, I mean, sometimes, like you were saying, brother, a brother won't come up to you. He doesn't even know he's offended. Mm-hmm. I know that we're supposed to go to him. Sometimes, if we're not careful, we won't go. And we harbor it. And we get bitter. But Christ says, if anyone trespasses against you, you need to forgive them their trespasses. Since even as you're or our Father won't forgive us of our sins. So we have a responsibility.
2: And that's why I say that to me, it depends on what it is. If it's something it's harboring in your heart and you just can't forgive that person or just can't forget about it, have love and just forget about it, and it's something that's more serious than that, and then you need to deal. It has to be dealt with. And if there's not repentance, of course, we know what to do in the church. If it's somebody outside the church or another church has offended you, and you may not be able to go through those steps, but you just can't say, I forgive that person. You just can't have the mindset, I forgive them. If they never repented of them, you can't forgive them. Or if they refuse to repent of it, you cannot forgive them. You can have the mindset that you're not going to have hold hard feelings against them. You don't want something bad to happen against them or something like that. You can have that. That's what you must do. But you can't forgive them until there's repentance. That's right.
3: Now that word rebuke is not going to try to tie a loop around that name to the tree. That's not what that means.
0: Right.
3: What it means is confront. Sometimes we offend people in minor things, we don't even realize we've even done it.
0: Right.
3: The other person is upset. So what they need to do is, if they're upset enough about it that they can't let it go, if they can't just let that love cover, and they need to just confront the person. And this is what it says rebuke him, and if he repents, forgive him. And that's plain. That's to the point, it's inside. That's simple instruction straight from Jesus himself. We don't need to add that or take nothing away from it, just that simple. And then of course it goes on to talk about the 7 times and all that. But the mindset is we've got to be willing to confront.
2: Amen. Does that answer your question? Did we get to an answer for you?
4: I was in agreement with what you were saying earlier, which is what's been said here several times. When somebody repents, then that is what triggers your forgiveness.
2: Mm-hmm.
4: I think all the times in our society, forgiveness is taken much too lightly. People think that you're supposed to forgive them without them admitting they've done anything wrong. You're supposed to forgive them. In my opinion, even somebody saying I'm sorry, that's a good first step. But they need to go to the next step and say, what do you need to do?
2: Mm-hmm.

0: That's right.
1: Two of the greatest, healthiest things for any relationship, our relationship to God, our relationship to each other, is confession and repentance. They go hand in hand and forgiveness. Mm-hmm. It's repentance and forgiveness. A man repents, forgiven. You can't do either one. If you can't repent, your relationship's going to be in trouble. It's just that. If you can't forgive, it's going to be in trouble.
2: About what Brother
0: Doug said, it's
2: the same principle
0: of us when
2: we're
0: going
2: to repent before
0: our sins to God. It's the same principle. Mm-hmm. That's right. Praise God. See, right now I am submitting to you because it's hot in here to me, and you guys may be cold or something, because I have to submit to you. See, our people are a cold nature. A lot of times. All right. So we're submitting. Amen. A lot of times we're preaching and we got sweat running down our backs and people are covered up. That's right. So I'm submitting to you. Amen. Do you remember what number we was on? Where were we? 18. Confess your faults. Okay. All right. One thing I'd like to say about confessing your faults. I mean, if you have done offense against the church, you have brought shame to the church and something or something, then I guess you need to confess it to the body, I believe. You have offended the whole church. You have brought shame somehow to the whole church. And then that does need to be confessed. But he's not so much talking about here. I like Brother Ross Jackson. I liked your answer there. Can you comment a little bit more on about, you said that you may need to, or something like that, didn't you say? If it's appropriate, yes. What? I'm putting you on the spot, I know, but...
3: Basically, if you stand there, I think it's an appropriate way to confess your fault to your church, to your brother, your sister. Somebody maybe. Yeah, somebody maybe. I don't know, just maybe bad in that feeling that they blurt out something during the church, or just... The church will see it and acknowledge it, and they know that what you've done, that you recognize it, that you...
0: That's right. Example, maybe it would go along with what you're saying, is you might have done something to quench the spirit in a service. And you may need to confess it to the church. No? I got raised eyebrows, but I don't know. I see. There's times, if you have offended the Holy Ghost, that needs to be apologized. But if you've done something out of line in the church service, that I've been in services, man, the Spirit of God's moving, and then it was like it shut down. You turned the water faucet off, and you couldn't go another step. There's a reason why that's happened. There's a reason why it's happened. Okay. Number 19, pray one for another. Okay, it goes along with confessing your faults, and we also are to pray one for another that they may be healed. This is something that we do. And when the fault is confessed, it's not a time that you belittle that person or say, this had the wrong mindset or attitude towards that person. You pray for them. You pray for that person. You might be there one day confessing the fault. And you don't want it to be thrown up in your face. You want somebody to pray for you. Right. Okay. Number 20, have compassion one for another. Finally, be ye all of one mind, having compassion one for another, love as brethren, and be pitiful, be courteous. And these are several instructions he gives us to us to one another. We need to have the one mind and having compassion one for another. You know, we're on the same team. We should have the same goals. We're wanting to go to heaven. We're wanting to see the power of God. And, you know, we all are a part of the body of Christ, and we're all family here. And just show that compassion. Use hospitality one to another. 1 Peter 4 and 9. And don't do it grudgingly. Don't do it grudgingly. Be willing to open your home to others. show that sincere compassion, hospitality to them. And, you know, God, if God's blessed you with whatever, be willing to show that hospitality one to another. It's sad today that, you know, people just don't want each other in their homes these days.
3: What is that grudging, brother? Does that have to do with
0: it? Yes. You don't do it grudgingly. You know, it's like your father's up there behind you, smacking you on the head and making you do it. You know, that's not the way we do it. It should be willingly. Willingly do it.
1: And I've seen so many people help one another, especially financially.
0: Mm-hmm.
1: Somebody will get money. I don't know if anybody's ever had it happen to you, but I've had it happen to me. People hand you a $100 bill and they hold on to it. And you almost have to drag it out of their hands, you know. That is just so frustrating to me. I mean, some of the relationships, there's just some things you need to do in the closet anyway, just because if you're doing it to be seen, you already had your reward. And so. But a lot of people do it grudgingly.
0: Right.
1: They do it because they got to. They do it selfishly. There's all kinds of those. And we should never do that.
0: Mm-hmm. You give them a $100 bill and you say, well, God's spoken to me to give this to you. But man, it sure hurts. Boy, I could really have used this. But God spoke to me to give it to you. Okay. Number 22, minister your gift one to another. This deals with, in the verse, every man has received a gift. So minister the same one to another. It could deal with talents, with gifts, same one to another. It's good stewards of the manifold grace of God. We all have different talents and abilities. Each one of us has, in this body, we all have different things we can do. We have people who can build cabinets. We have people who can do electrical work. We have people who can work on vehicles. And, you know, we all have different gifts, abilities that we can do. We got ladies that can sew. We got ladies that can cook. We got, and the list just goes on and on that God has blessed each one of us with the ability to do. So we have this gift. We receive this gift. So minister this gift, the same one to another, as good stewards. In other words, what God's blessed you with the ability, and you can take that ability and help somebody with it, be willing to do that. Be willing to do that. Some people may, ladies, some people may not be able to sew, and you're able to help somebody to fix a garment or sew or do something. You know, some ladies have grown up, women have grown, you know, in their childhood, they didn't have a mother that taught them how to cook. They didn't have a mother that maybe taught them how to do certain things. But you was taught these things, and you're able to do them. So you can help that person, and you can instruct that person. Use that gift to minister to them. Okay? 23, be subject one to another. We dealt some with this. All you, you be subject one to another and be clothed with humility. Also, it goes along the same lines. Submit one to another. Be subject one to another and be clothed with humility. God resists the proud and He gives grace to the humble. Be subject one to another. Do it with humility. Again, the world wants to put categories on people. We don't do that in the body of Christ. We don't have the rich Christian and the poor Christian and we categorize them. If God's blessed somebody with finances, then that's so be it. If God's blessed them with in other areas, so be it. If this person is from here and you know, we are subject one to another. What we want, the world wants to do is they want to pay more attention to the man who's got the money than the one who doesn't. And we do not do that. We submit to them because they are a part of the body of God, of Christ. So we're subject to them, not by the way the world has categorized them. 24, have fellowship one with another. But if you walk in the light as He is in the light, we have fellowship one with another. That's communion. That's unity. I believe that's one reason the church, early church, they met. They broke bread daily. They had a fellowship one with another. And that fellowship strengthens each other. You're in the world all week long. You need that fellowship one with another. You've got to be around the saints. And He tells us to do this, especially in the last days. 25, have the same care one for another. Again, we do not categorize people. We have the same care one for another. There should be no schisms, if I'm pronouncing that right, schisms in the body, but that the members should have the same care one for another. Tell me what the word schism, or how I pronounce it.
3: Divisions,
0: right. Did you say something new? Okay. Divisions. We do not divide the body. One body. One body. Amen? And we are a part of that. And we have the same care one for another. It doesn't mean if he's a young convert or if he's been an elder and been serving God for 50 years. You still care one for another, that person, just as much. If he's new, young, rich, or old, or if he's been serving God for years and he's grown in the Lord and all these things. We treat everybody the same. Okay? That was kind of just a quick run through. There's probably 25 messages there. And I hope you will look at these. God's wanting to use this church. The devil's going to fight us. The devil's going to fight us. The way he can do it is within. He can tear us down within. And if we'll take these 25 verses right here, however many verses, if we'll take them, and when we get in situations, we look at these verses, I believe it'll help us. I failed in these verses. Am I the only one? So, I believe if I would have took time and looked at these things and handled things in a different way, the outcome would have been a whole lot better. But a lot of times we handle it in our way, and we mess it up. And we take something that was just a little fire, and we make it into a bonfire. Instead of just putting out a little fire, now we got a big old bonfire to put out. And we would have just done it God's way. All of us on each end of the party, it would have been taken care of. And it would have been a whole lot easier. Amen? Let's stand today, this afternoon. I thank you for coming this afternoon.
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6: Proverbs chapter 22 and verse 6. One verse of scripture you're all familiar with, that verse of scripture. Let's stand together for the reading of the Word of God. Train up a child in the way he should go, and when he is old, he will not depart from it. Father, we thank you this morning for the Word of God, the promises of your Word, the instructions from your Word. Thank you, Lord, for those that have gathered here this morning in this service. Pray your blessings upon each one of them. Ask you to help me, Father, that I would be able to deliver your message to your people. I pray that you would touch hearts and lives this morning for the glory of God. In Jesus' name, amen. You may be seated. I'm preaching to you this morning from this text on the training center. Train up a child in the way he should go, and when he's old, he will not depart from it. So we're going to talk about the training center this morning. It is the will of God that everybody, even those without children, train someone else in the way they should go. Generally speaking, it is the will of God for everybody to get married to the right person at the right time. It is also the general will of God that marriage result in children. Now, we know that there are exceptions to that, but it is the general will of God that marriage result in children. The command to be fruitful and multiply, which was given at creation and repeated following the flood, has never been revoked. The psalmist said, "Lo, children are an heritage of the Lord." We are not told how many children to have, but even that is a decision not to be determined without consulting the will of God. It isn't up to us, it's up to God. God is the one that we consult about even that. Again, the psalmist declares, "Happy is the man that hath his quiver full." The trainers of future generations, listen to this, the trainers of future generations, though it involves persons outside the home, such as pastors, Sunday school teachers, even book authors, and so forth, but the trainers consist primarily of fathers and mothers. One primary purpose of the family is to prevent future generations from forgetting God. The family was designed by God to be an instrument to preserve fellowship between God and His creatures for all generations. That is the primary purpose. So the family is to preserve the fellowship between God and man for all future generations. The husband and wife, when you enter into marriage, you enter into a cooperative effort to build the kingdom of God through the training of children. In a nutshell, the family belongs to God, and it functions by His will to promote His interest to succeeding generations. In Genesis chapter 18 and verse 19, listen to this. The Lord expressed confidence in Abraham's commitment to promote the program of God to succeeding generations by saying, "For I know him, that he will command his children and his household after him, and they shall keep the way of the Lord to do justice and judgment, that the Lord may bring upon Abraham that which he hath spoken of him." So the Lord said, "I know Abraham is going to represent me before his family for future generations." Any philosophy of the family that fails to recognize this divine purpose is seriously defective. Some of you probably recognize the name Cokie Roberts. She's a commentator for public broadcasting. And along with her husband Stephen Roberts, she writes editorials. And in an editorial on July the 9th, 2007, in the Martinsville Bulletin, the editorial was entitled, "Who Will Cry for You?" The article mentioned the funeral of a friend's father that had recently died. He was a public official. The funeral included many speakers that had served with him. They mentioned the good points of this man, the wonderful things he had done. But the Roberts noted that the only two speakers that wept were his son and his granddaughter. Others remembered him with fondness. Others spoke of his good points, and they missed him. But only family members wept over him. So the thrust of their editorial was that the family is important because of the deep relationships formed in that home. You need somebody who's going to weep over you. And I admit the importance of those close relationships in our homes. But I'm declaring to you this morning on the basis of the Word of God that the importance of the home is not found in that child's tears, but in that child's relationship with God. That is what magnifies the importance of the home. is not that child's tears at your death, but that child's relationship with God. That is the crux of the matter. We are to train our children in the way they should go, and when they are old, they will not depart from it. The training commanded by God involves the way he should go. Now, he's not inclined to go the way he should. Any of y'all ever experienced that? He is inclined to go his own way. And the Lord said we're to train him in the way he should go. That means you're going to set yourself in opposition to the way they want to go. I'm telling you, there are hot fires in hell. And they're waiting on parents who opt out of their responsibility to influence their children in the right way by saying, we'll just let them make up their own minds. Oh, yeah? And you will suffer the consequences. For left without wise counsel, a child's feet go down to death, and their steps take hold on hell. Fathers are exhorted by Paul in Ephesians 6 and 4 to bring their children up in the nurture and admonition of the Lord. Hey, there is a source of this nurture. There is a source of this admonition. You're to bring them up in the nurture and admonition of the Lord. The principles to be instilled in these children are divinely derived principles, and they're found in the Word of God. Fathers have a responsibility to set boundaries for their children and to enforce those boundaries through loving discipline. And you understand that discipline, in order to be effective, has to be loving discipline. Has to be discipline that the children understand is done not because dad's mad, but because dad cares. All government functions to restrain evil behavior and encourage noble behavior. All government instituted by God, including that in the family, is designed to discourage unlawful behavior and to encourage noble behavior. The government of the home informs children of the right way, deals punishment when they take the wrong way, and rewards them when they choose the right way. In the Bible of the New Testament, aged women are exhorted to teach the younger women. Titus chapter 2 and verse 4. And certainly Paul is referring to a church function here, that the aged women are to teach the younger women. But the exhortation applies most aptly to the home. Training. Aged women training the younger women. And he tells us what that training involves. He tells us what it's to be. He says they're to train them in proper personal restraint and discipline. They're training to be sober, train them to be discreet, train them to be chaste, that is pure, pure in their behavior, pure in their appearance. They're train them to be chaste. They're train them in the proper relationships in the home. They're train them to love their husband, to obey their husband. Boy, did y'all ever read that? It really says that. It says that aged women are to train the younger women to love their husbands, to obey their husbands, to love their children, and to keep order in that home. It says to be keepers at home, which means to be laborers at home, to keep order in that home, to work to make that home peaceful and functional. That does not mean, well, I better leave that alone for another day. The effectiveness of any training, listen to this, is dependent upon how well that training is modeled. Did you hear me? I said the effectiveness of any training is dependent upon how well that training is modeled. Isaiah 38 and 19, Hezekiah says, you know, he's just got through praying. God heard him, heard his prayer, extended his life for 15 years. And he said, the living, he shall praise thee as I do this day. The Father to the children shall make known thy truth. Did you understand that? The Father to the children shall make known thy truth. When truth is neglected, when truth is not sought nor taught, what will happen to the next generation when this generation drops the baton and fails to seek, know, and teach the truth to future generations? In his rebuke of the Jews in Acts chapter 7, Stephen said to them, he said, ye do always resist the Holy Ghost. As your fathers did, so do ye. Understand this, saints of God. Your attitude toward the working of God's Spirit, your response to the Word of God, is going to affect your children for generations to come. You resist the Holy Ghost, he said, even as your fathers resisted the Holy Ghost, so do ye. In Jeremiah chapter 5 and verse 1, the prophet speaks for God. Listen to this. Oh my, Judah is in spiritual trouble. Here's the reason why they're in spiritual trouble. Run ye to and fro through the streets of Jerusalem. See now and know and seek in the broad places thereof. If you can find a man, if there be any that executeth judgment, that seeketh the truth. See if you can find one. He went on to say in that same chapter in verse 5, I will get me to the great men. I will speak unto them. For they have known the way of the Lord and the judgment of their God. But these, the great men, have altogether broken the yoke and burst the bonds. That is the bonds of the Lord's word, the yoke of the Lord's word. These men that knew the word of the Lord, the great men, but they have broken the bonds. They burst the yoke. And they have said in their hearts, we will not live by the commands of God. Now then, Judah is in real spiritual trouble because those that knew the truth did not pass the truth on to that next generation. And the judgment of God is hovering over that whole nation because somebody failed to treasure the truth and pass it on to the next generation. What does a nation do when nobody knows the right way anymore? Here is what happened in Judah. Those that knew the right way did not pass on to the next generation the right way. What hope do children have when dad and mom have no idea of the divine mandate that's been assigned to them to train up a child in the way he should go? Brother, we are living in a generation that has no idea of the divine mandate given to every dad and every mom to train up that child in the way he should go. Ignorance of God's word, ignorance of God's ways, is not just something that's confined to the dark continent of Africa. Ignorant of God's word, ignorance of God's word, and ignorance of God's ways is found in this country, in your neighborhood, in your families, and even in this church. If I were to go around this church and question you, some of you who have sat on pews for years, question you as to the commandments of God, question you as to the will and ways of God, could you tell me, could you explain to me what is the ways and the will of God for you and your life? If I said to you, could you tell some soul how to get from earth to glory? Could you explain the way to get from Martinsville to the New Jerusalem? Could you make them a map? I feel the Lord right here now. Oh, God. Right here in this church, I'm not talking about people down the road. I'm not talking about the people in the church down yonder. I'm talking about you sitting on these pews. Could you draw a map from Martinsville to the New Jerusalem? Could you tell somebody how to get from here to there? How can we teach the commands of God when we don't know them and do not keep them ourselves? The destruction of the family unit and family order in America does not bode well for future generations in this country. We are not positioned in our families. Listen to me now. Hope I don't lose you. Stay with me just a few more minutes. We are not positioned in our families to produce godly generations. We act like we're either expecting a crop failure from our wild seed, or else we don't care whether future generations in our families will be governed by hell and eventually inhabit hell. Do you care? How much do we care? How important is it to us that our children be governed by heaven and inhabit heaven? Or does it matter to us that our children be governed by hell and inhabit hell at the end of life? Lee Harvey Oswald, how many of y'all recognize that name? Born in a dysfunctional family, his mother was violent, dominating. Her second husband divorced her because she beat him up regularly. Lee was by her third husband, who died of a heart attack just a few months before he was born. His mother worked long hours. The child is at home, alone. She commanded him, "Don't call me at work." She had no time for her son. He received no affection, no discipline, no training. He was homely, he was poor, he was a misfit at school, he was untrained. Others made fun of him, picked on him. He was rejected not only by the boys, but by the girls as well. He had a high IQ, but the emotional and mental problems caused him to drop out of high school. And later on, hoping to become a man, joined the Marines. But he ran into the same problems there he'd run into in high school. He resented authority. Constantly fought with the other Marines. And wound up dishonorably discharged. He went to Russia. Was rejected there. Married a Russian girl. Brought her back to America with him. She soon lost all respect for him, treated him with contempt, demanded more than he could provide, bullied him physically, finally forced him to leave. In desperate loneliness, he literally crawled, begged her to take him back. She ridiculed him, made fun of him before his friends. Once he fell to his knees, bitterly crying over the rejection he had known in life. No family to love him, no training. He decided he would do something that would make him known all over the world. So November the 22nd, 1963, he pulled the trigger and put two bullets in the head of President John Kennedy. Now everybody knows who Lee Harvey Oswald is. The result of no father, an absent mother, ignorance of God. Hear me now. Are y'all hearing me? If we could go back far enough in Lee Harvey Oswald's family, we could probably find somebody that was acquainted with the ways and the word of God, but did not see the importance of passing that on to the next generation. And so everybody knows Lee Harvey Oswald, who after killing John F. Kennedy was himself cut down by Jack Ruby before he ever stood trial. Listen to this promise God has given us. Train up a child in the way he should go, and when he's old, he will not depart from it. The trained are strongly affected by correct training. When he's old, he will not depart from it. I'm trying to bring this to a close, so y'all just grip the seat a little bit longer. Two things I want you to notice here. First of all, oh my brother and sister, we are not training to produce respectable sinners. That's not the end result that we're hoping for. We're not training to produce respectable sinners. Some parents seem to be satisfied if their children are not a moral embarrassment or an economic burden to them. But we're not training our children just so we can produce respectable sinners. Our training is directed by God to lead our children to God. I'm telling you, you can teach your children manners and you ought to. You can educate your children and you ought to. You can train your children to be respectable and you ought to. But that's not going to get them to heaven. There's something got to be added to that. And that is an experience with God. And I'm telling you, they can be respectable. They can walk that high road to hell. Secondly, we are not training so that our children will in the end escape hell by the skin of their teeth. We are training for a righteous life, a spiritually productive life, so that when they are old, when they are out from under our hands, when we have put the last impress upon that child, when they have now responsible on their own, they will not depart from it. From what? The way they should go. A way that's explained to us in the Word of God. They will not depart from it. Sister Judy, I want you to come to the piano.

0: I don't know where I got this. Some of y'all might have given it to me. I had it in my files at home. My children's dad. I may never be as clever as my neighbor down the street. I may never be as wealthy as some people that I meet. I may never have the fame that other men may have. But I've just got to be successful as my children's dad. There are certain dreams that I cherish that I'd like to see come true. There are things I'd like to accomplish before my working days are through. But the task that my heart is set on is no mere passing fad. I've just got to be successful as my children's dad. It's the one job I dream of, the task I think of most. For if I fail my children, I've nothing else to boast. For all the wealth and fame I'd gather, my fortune would be sad if I fail to be successful as my children's dad. I may never come to glory. I may never gather gold. And men may count me as a failure when my business life is told. But if my children can grow up godly, then I'll be oh so glad. For I'll know I've been successful as my children's dad. I don't think I've done my subject justice. And I don't know if you realize the crisis we're in the United States of America. And the crisis we're in the churches all across America, because we have failed to realize the mandate, divine mandate, given to us by God. There is no substitute for the family and the influence of a mother and dad in training their children in the way they should go. I don't hardly know how to end this. But I feel this in my heart. That if there is not in us a desire to fit into the pattern of God in our personal life, in our families, and in our churches, it is because there's something wrong on the inside. And what God wants to do for us is adjust us on the inside so that we agree with Him. We agree with His principles. We agree with His plan. We commit ourselves to what God has expressed in the Word of God as His will and His ways. And if there's a soul in this house this morning without Jesus, I don't know that I can say that this has been an evangelistic message, but it's certainly been a message by which you can be saved if you'll submit yourself to Jesus Christ, the Son of God. And I'm going to open this altar up this morning. If there's a soul in this place without Jesus, you want to submit your life to the Son of God who loved you and gave Himself for you. We're going to open the altars for you.
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3: The New Testament and the Gospel of Luke. Amen. I'm a firm believer in a variety. I think that too often we in the ministry get hung and stale on one particular train of thought, and we become imbalanced in our teaching, and our people become unbalanced in their living. Amen. So tonight, if you will, I feel the Lord would have us directed this way. In Ezekiel chapter 16, verses 48 and 49. And as I live, saith the Lord God. Amen. As I live, saith the Lord God, Sodom thy sister hath not done, she nor her daughters, as thou hast done, thou and thy daughters. Behold, this was the iniquity of thy sister Sodom: pride, fullness of bread, and abundance of idleness was in her and in her daughters. Neither did she strengthen the hand of the poor and needy. Amen. Hallelujah.
4: All right.
3: Three things in particular, or four things really: pride, fullness of bread, abundance of idleness. Amen. And hands that had no concern for the poor. Amen. Now, in Luke chapter 17. Amen. Luke chapter 17. Let's read, beginning with these are verses that probably most every one of you here tonight could quote by heart. You've heard them all of your life. You that have been in church for most of your life, you probably learned them in Sunday school. And it's not the things that we don't understand that bother us. It's the thing we do understand that really bothers us. And so let's read these verses from Luke 17:26. And as it was in the days of Noah, so shall it be also in the days of the Son of Man. They did eat, they drank, they married wives, they were given in marriage, until the day that Noah entered into the ark, and the flood came and destroyed them all. Likewise also, as it was in the days of Lot, they did eat, they drank, they bought, they sold, they planted, they builded. But the same day that Lot went out of Sodom, it rained fire and brimstone from heaven and destroyed them all. And even thus shall it be in the day when the Son of Man is revealed. Amen. I want us to pay particular attention tonight to a phrase, if you'll allow me the liberty. Don't ordinarily do this, but if you'd allow me to do this, for the sake of portraying the thought we'd like to tonight, take two or three words here and eliminate them. Verse 26, as it was, and then jumping four words, so it will be. Amen. As it was, so it will be. Amen. Sometime I always get in trouble. I do find some things unorthodox. Oh, yes. Amen. But I don't want to get into a controversy over where to apply this particular verse of Scripture about Noah's day and Lot's day. But I want to simply for us to make a comparison between that day and our day. Amen. And if we'll look together tonight at the conditions that did exist in Noah's day and in Lot's day, and compare that with the conditions that exist now in our day, I think that we'll probably be greatly astounded at the similarities between the two times. Amen. Now, Jesus, amen, gave us two periods of history which are signs of the last day. To portray these two periods of history, think that he knew exactly where he was going, what he was talking about. And I think that he knew well that the conditions that you and I live in today would be as it was in the days that were prior to the flood and prior to the destruction of Sodom and Gomorrah. Amen. And he gives us here some warning and some instruction. He doesn't leave us totally in the dark. I'd be a fool tonight. I'd be a fool. Amen. Say it again. I'd be a fool to say that the Lord's coming before the night's over. But we are indeed living in the season of His return. I think it was about 3 years ago, thereabouts, maybe 4 years, time flies by so fast, that in our part of the country, with us, some feller came on the radio, daily radio broadcast in our country, and he was predicting the exact day and month of which the Lord was coming. And ironically, he had predicted in his calculations that it would be April the 1st. Amen. I told my church in the middle of March, I said, it ain't so. It ain't so. Amen. That's Fool's Day. But I do believe that the Lord gave us enough insight that we could determine that there are certain conditions that exist in our time. Amen. And when we see these conditions around us, that we ought to perk up our ears and lift up our eyes and square our shoulders. Amen. And look around us and be sure that all is well between us and the Lord. Amen. Not in the sense of fear of judgment, but in the sense of desiring to please Him that has called us to be a good soldier. Amen. Hallelujah. Now the Lord, amen, responded to the disciples one time. Amen. And I know a lot of Bible scholars refer this to the second advent, and that's all right with me too. I think it does too. Amen. But we want you to understand that we are indeed living in the last days. The disciples asked the Lord one day, He said, what is the sign of thy coming? Amen. And of the end of the world. And He gave them a long list of things. Amen. A sign that to look for. Now, I'm going to take my time getting started tonight because I might take a little more time getting stopped. Amen. And He gave a long list of things. Political problems. Economic problems. Amen. He gave us a list of the moral decay in the last days, the industrial situations that would exist, the religious problems and signs that would be for the last day. Amen. And all of this He told us to look for, and He was announcing that these conditions would indeed be a definite post on the corner that we could look for the soon return of the Lord. Amen. And through those insights that He gave to us, it seems to me that all we need to do is read the pages of history of the conditions that existed before, amen, Noah's flood or the flood of Noah's day, and look at the conditions that existed before the raining of fire and brimstone on Sodom and Gomorrah, and then read our newspapers, listen to the newscast, and look around you where you live and make a strict comparison in the strictest sense, and we could very easily determine that we are nearer the end than what we ever dreamed of. Hallelujah. Just two periods of history, amen, which Jesus gave to us, the flood of Noah and the destruction of Sodom and the cities of the plain. Amen. And He said, as it was in the days of Noah in the cities of the plain. Amen. And He said, as it was in the days of

0: how far to go with that. The Bible said they were eating and they were drinking. It was an age of overindulgence. It was an age of which there was no temperance. Amen.
1: Right.
0: I remember some months ago reading about the conditions that existed during the Roman Empire and right before its fall and the conditions that existed there. Amen. And I was come across some interesting things. And I read that during their festivities of days and days, sometimes of feasting, and they would spread huge banquet tables of all sorts of varieties of food, and they would eat and gorge themselves and eat until they could eat no more. And then they would go and use some fancy language here, but I won't. I want to bring it right down to where we are. They would go and vomit it up. Amen. To where they could come back and feast some more. And gorge themselves and satisfy that lustful, overindulged appetite that was not curbed. Amen. Nor brought in subjection. And those conditions existed. Amen. So the Bible said they were eating and they were drinking. Amen. If I wanted to go into business today to make money, amen, I'd put me in a fast food chain. Amen. I mean, this is an age of eating. Don't fall out with me now, please. This is an age of overindulgence. Yes. Amen. And there was an article that came out in our part of the country here this past year that the end thing these days is to be slim and trim, you know. That's everybody's conscience. Diet, diet, diet, diet. To have the proper physical appearance. But the latest fad is indulge. Eat all you want. And then go vomit it up and go indulge again. And eat all you want. And you can stay slim and trim with that type of appetite. Amen. I tell you, as it was in the days of Noah, so shall it be in the days of the coming of the Son of Man. Amen. The Bible tells us it was an age of sex. Amen. Hallelujah. The Bible said they married and they were given in marriage. Overindulgence. It was a day of commercialism. Big business. They bought and they sold. General trading. Amen. An explosion in the economy. It was an age of agriculture. They planted. Amen. No doubt they probably had agricultural surpluses. An overabundance of it. Again, Jesus said, as it was in the days of Noah, and as it was in the days of Lot, so shall it be in the days of the coming of the Son of Man. It was an age of construction. For Jesus said, and they build it. Amen. There's more building going on now than it's been in several decades. Amen. We're in a building boom. I don't know how it is in this part of the country, but on the East Coast where we are from, amen, they got buildings going everywhere. High rises out of sight. I mean, there's daily, amen. Now, don't

0: Fall out with me here. Please don't fall out with me. Amen. Don't get off of my boat right yet. You're liable to drown. Amen. In our part of the country, it may not be that way here. But in our part of the country, if a man wants to work, he can find a job. And them that's not working don't want to work. Amen. There is a building boom in our part of the country at this particular time. Amen. The Bible said, and they builded as it was in the days of Noah. Amen. As it was in the days of Lot, so shall it be again. Amen. Look around us. We're seeing it happen every day. Let's go back, if you will, to the book of beginnings. The book of Genesis, chapter 4. Amen. And let's make a comparison. And chapter 4, by the way, is the conditions that existed right before the flood of Noah. Amen. Chapter 5 is just a historical insight of the longevity, amen, of men. But chapter 4 is the real conditions that existed before the destruction of chapter 6 in the flood. Amen. Now, let's go to chapter 4 of Genesis. And let's see here what we find in verse 17. Amen. It was an age of building cities. Right. Chapter 4, verse 17, it was an age of building cities. Amen. For Cain didn't just build a house, didn't just build an office building. He built a whole city. And he called the city by the name of his first son, Enoch. Amen. And in verse 19, amen, we read that it was an age of sex abuse. And Lamech took unto him two wives at one time. The first place in all of the scripture and all of secular history as well where polygamy was ever mentioned. First place in the whole history of mankind where polygamy was mentioned. First right there in the fourth chapter, amen, of the book of Genesis, chapter of verse 19. In verse 20, amen, we have that it was an age of agriculture and of animal husbandry. For we read that Jabal is the first cattle rancher in all of history. Amen. Raised cattle. Jabal, yes he was, in the fourth chapter of Genesis. Now I don't know about this country again, but in our part of the country years ago when I was a boy, amen, they had the dairy farms, the whole country. Everybody had dairy farms. Amen. Dairy farms. Our neighbors had dairy farms. Didn't matter, every place that you stopped between our place and town, it was a dairy farm. Some big ones, some little ones. But everybody run on dairy farm. Nowadays, amen, dairy farm is almost obsolete in our country. Can't hardly find one. Amen. People have sold their dairy equipment, gone out of business, and everybody's gone to raising beef cattle. Some parts of the area has gone to raising horses. Horses become a big thing. Amen. But as it was in the days of Noah, so shall it be again in the days of the coming of the Son of Man. All right. Amen. Down in verse 21. Amen. Now I might stop here just a minute or two. In verse 21, it was an age of culture and an age of entertainment. Right. Jubal. Amen. Jubal, the first musicians. Amen. Ever mentioned in history. Ever mentioned in the Bible. Amen. He invented the organ. Amen. He invented stringed instruments. He was inventor of musical instruments. So it tells me that from that was produced a time and an age of culture. Amen. And in that process, amen, came forth entertainment of the musical era. Could I tell you that we have never lived in such a time of entertainment-minded generation as what we have on our hands now. Amen. It's got so bad. Help me, Lord. Amen. Don't run off now. It's got so bad that everybody wants to be entertained. And if you can't outdo the last group that was here, amen, you're out of luck. You've got to top whatever the last bunch did. If the last bunch pulled rabbits out of hats, amen, you got to pull donkeys, amen, out of a kerchief, amen. I mean, you've got to outdo whatever else the other crowd did, amen. And you've got to do something bigger to keep the captive audience, amen, entertained. But sad to say, the same spirit has infiltrated into the church world. Amen. And people are more interested in being entertained than we are interested in being spiritual and having our soul fed with the good word of God and the blessing from the glory world. It's got so bad that people want to be entertained in the gospel era and arena that they don't care how you live, don't care what you do, don't care how you look, just entertain me. Hallelujah. An age of entertainment. An age. Amen. If you want to get people excited these days, I mean, amen. Pentecostal people get excited. If you want to get Pentecostal people get excited, amen, you get an entertaining group to come. Don't matter what they look like or what they live, if they live anything or not, it doesn't matter. If they have talent, if they have ability, their character doesn't matter anymore. As long as they have talent and ability to keep you spellbound. Amen. Tell off-color jokes in a church house. Amen. It's all right. Just entertain us. Amen. It's the spirit of the age. And as it was in the days of Noah, so shall it be in the days of the coming of the Son of Man. Amen. Amen. In verse 22, it was an industrial age. Age of metal. Tubal-Cain was an instructor, an artifice of brass and iron. Amen.
1: We are developing new means of doing things faster than you can keep up with it.
2: All right.
0: Do you know that in another year or two, the computer... Yeah, as so far advanced as it is, amen, that it boggles the mind of people who are not acquainted with it, amen, in another year, the computer will be obsolete. They have found a faster means of communication. Amen, it has to do with the optical light sensors, amen, and it can carry communications and information so much faster and quicker than the computer can. Amen. We are in a productive age. We are in an advanced society. Amen. A society that's doing things. A society that is industrious and industrializing more and becoming more automated all of the time. Amen. As it was in the days of Noah, so shall it be in the days of the coming of the Son of Man. Amen. It was an age, and it was an age of violence, boasting, and pride. Amen. For we see in the case of Lamech, not only did he commit murder, amen, but he boasted about it openly. Amen. He had no shame. He had no reproach. He had no conscience of what he did. Amen. Brother, there is not many, amen, men in our society that has conscience about, amen, moral issues. Amen. They have no conscience about what they talk about. I remember, amen, when it was a very irregular thing, and I'm not that old. I don't care if my hair's turning gray and my teeth falling out. Amen. Amen. I remember when it was an unusual thing to hear a man cuss.
2: All right. All right.
0: Amen. Didn't matter whether he was in church or not. They just didn't do it. They were good moral people. They had principles. They had scruples. Amen. They had the values that they prized and lived by. Amen. I remember when people would not even come on the church grounds smoking a cigarette. They respected, amen, the property that belonged and was dedicated to God.
2: Right.
0: Amen. That's not been so many years ago.
2: Right.
0: Amen. But these days, not only do men curse and use foul language, amen, these days women can outcuss a sailor. They have no principles. They have no morals. Amen. And they'll tell you the dirtiest and filthiest jokes. Amen. And they'll take a good chaste conversation of which you're trying to converse with them and twist it and warp it and take it completely out of context. Amen. To mean something vulgar and indecent. Amen. It is the day in which we are living. As it was in the days of Noah.
2: All right.
0: So shall it be in the days of the coming of Son Man.
2: Amen.
0: Turn from the days of Noah to the days of Lot. Records brief. They're packed with details. Remember again, as he said, as it was in the days of Lot. It goes on down to say there in that same chapter, so shall it be, so shall it be. Amen. The first mention of the conditions in Sodom and Gomorrah we find in the 13th chapter of Genesis. Amen. 13th chapter of Genesis. And the Bible said that Lot chose to dwell in the beautiful plain of Sodom. And then in verse 13 we read God's own comment on the condition that existed then. And he said, but the men of Sodom were wicked and sinners before the Lord exceedingly. That means worse than ordinary. Amen. If you read the first chapter, the sixth chapter, first part of the sixth chapter, I believe it's the sixth verse. Amen. The Bible said, in the imagination of men were on evil continually.
2: Right.
0: They thought about it. They slept it. Amen. They ate it. That's the only thing. It became an obsession to them. Amen. And God said in the 13th chapter, in the 13th verse, amen, that the men of Sodom were wicked and sinners before the Lord exceedingly. It was an exceedingly sinful and wicked city. Sodom is the picture, according to what Jesus said, amen, of the world just before his return. Amen. We are near the end.
2: Yeah.
0: Amen. As it was in the days of Lot, so shall it be in the days of the coming of the Son of Man. Amen. Help me now. Oh God, I need your help.
2: Yeah.
0: Amen. Ian Blakelock, I believe it was, said in his book, amen, our greatest protection against sin is the ability to be shocked at it.
2: Right. Right. Amen.
0: And when we lose the ability to be shocked at sin, amen, then we learn to tolerate it.
2: Right. Right. Amen.
0: Hallelujah. Somebody say amen.
2: Amen.
0: I was at one of Bill Gothard's seminar some time ago. A few years ago now. Amen. And he read a poem that was so good. Or he read it or quoted it, whichever it might have been, but it's so right. Amen. And it goes like this. Sin is a monster of such awful mien that to be hated needs only to be seen. But seen too oft with familiar face. First we endure, then pity, then embrace. I fear that that's where we are. We have become so calloused to the degraded condition of our generation that it no longer stirs us to our knees. Oh, God, help us.
2: Amen.
0: You don't have to read up on the liquor industry to know that it's terrible.
2: That's right.
0: It's filth. It belongs to the gutter. Amen. There is no place for social drinking among the church-going people of God. Amen. Please don't leave me now.
2: Amen.
0: We are in a pitiful state of conditions in our society where so many things are acceptable in the church world. Amen. Are you listening to me now? Amen. That 30 years ago would have shocked our forefathers to our boots. Amen. And their socks would have fell off of their feet. And they'd have walked in sackcloth and ashes and wept and cried at the altars. And we have come to our generation and we have locked arm in arm with the worldly crowd. And we see so little wrong with much of anything these days. And there is no standard barriers that are willing to cry aloud and spare not. Amen. God, give us the ability once more to be shocked at the sin and the degradation of our generation.
2: Yeah.
0: Hallelujah. That ain't popular, but it's right.
2: Right.
0: Sister Brown said it's tight, but it's right. Amen. There's a term in the medical world, amen, in the medical profession, that when young people go into training for the medicine or to become nurses or doctors or specialists in certain medical fields, there's a term, amen, that I think that we need to look into, and it's called desensitization. Amen. That's a big word, doesn't it? That's a little old country boy like me, and that's hard to get hold of. Amen. Desensitization, which means simply a callousing of the senses. Amen. A girl that just come out of high school that was so timid and so impressionable. Amen. That just the sight of anybody's finger cut and the sight of blood. Amen. Just sent her into a frenzy. And she'd just about turn white and pass out on you. Amen. Couldn't stand the sight of blood. It did something to her nervous system. There was a nervous reaction there. Her whole body was affected by what she saw. Her whole nervous system and every fiber and part of her body, every limb was affected, amen, by what she saw. Amen. But when she got out of high school and went into med school, and they, day after day, would put her through a process of training, she read books about it. Amen. She read books about wounds. She read books. Are y'all listening to me? She got schooling. Amen. And it wasn't too long until the sight of blood never bothered her anymore. In a few more weeks, in a few more months, she could stand in an operating room side by side of a surgeon while the process of incision was made on an individual's stomach and their whole inner parts, amen, be exposed and the blood would run free, and it never affected her anymore. She became desensitized. And I think perhaps that may be the condition, amen, of our church world in these days, that we have seen so much, amen, that we are no longer shocked at what we see, that it is gross sin and it's leading our young people to hell. Amen. God, give us the ability to be shocked at sin. I was raised on the farm. Now I'm a country boy. We get up 4 o'clock in the morning, 3:30 sometimes, go out and milk the cows. Amen. And go in the house, eat breakfast, come back, clean up in the dairy in the barn, worship. Some of y'all can relate to that.
2: All right.
0: Amen. And when we got through with that, we'd head for the field. We'd work in the hay field or, amen, the silage all day. Amen. They'd bring dinner to us. We didn't take time to come to the house to eat. They'd bring it out there to us. Amen. We didn't have an hour's break. We didn't have a coffee break in the morning.

0: Amen. And we decide we want to break, we'd usually get broke. Amen. But as a boy on the farm, I remember as a boy, a farm boy. Now, maybe they had more of this prevailing in the city. Amen. But we as farm people, we as country folks. Amen. We didn't get to go to town but maybe once a month. Amen. But we as country folks, I remember as a boy, the first time that I ever seen a woman with a cigarette. I remember that. Amen. It shocked me as a child. I mean, it did something to me. I never forgot it. And that same woman, amen, a few days later, had a cigar. I mean, I thought the cigarette shocked me. Amen. But when I saw her with a cigar, I mean, it blowed me plumb out of orbit. I couldn't imagine anybody in that day. Amen. Y'all listen. Amen. And that was just back in the 40s. Amen. In that time, I mean, anybody that was caught smoking in public, especially a lady, I mean, she was considered a very, very low class person. Amen. They were marked as a very lewd person. Very immoral person. Amen. Stay away from them. Hello. Amen. Papa Waddell, that run the farm where we worked on. Amen. This woman, I started to say lady, she wasn't a lady. Amen. But this woman that came to the farmhouse that day, amen, when Papa Waddell saw she had a cigarette, he run us kids plumb to the kitchen and said, "Don't even stay here." Somebody said, "Brother Savage, y'all must have really been back in the woods." Oh, but these days in which we live now, it is an acceptable part of our society. It has become a woman's right to do her own thing any place she wants to, any time she wants to. Men has no consciousness about cursing. They'll come into the house of God, amen, with a beer bottle in their pocket, amen, and sip it on the pew if you're not careful. And they will defy you to say anything about it. Amen. As it was in the days of Noah, so shall it be in the days of the coming of the Son of Man. As it was in the days of Lot, so shall it be in the days of the coming of the Son of Man. And when we lose our ability to be shocked at sin that we see around us that is so prevalent, amen, we are losing something valuable.
1: Amen. That's right.
0: I want to tell you this, and I've asked the Lord to help me. In the town that is only 20 miles, and I'll not count all the name of the denomination of the church, and I've asked the Lord to help me to refrain from some of that. If you come privately ask me, I'll tell you. Amen. In Warrenton, Virginia, a Pentecostal church, amen, feels there's nothing wrong with social drinking. You can still be saved, filled with the Holy Ghost, or, amen, and speak in tongues and sip your booze in a social manner.
1: All right.
0: In the same organization in the state of California, 2 years ago, amen, the pastor of that particular church took the young people of his church to a nude beach party. Amen. A Pentecostal church that at one time, amen, brethren would have turned over in their graves if they ever dreamed that such a thing would have transpired, amen, from the labors of their hands and the sweat and the toil of their brows. Amen. Help me now, Lord. I want to tell you, we're living in critical times. We're living just as Paul the Apostle said it was, perilous times, dangerous times. Amen. And Paul in the chapter 3, amen, of 2 Timothy went through a long list of things. Amen. And when he got to the end of it, down about verse 5, and he said, and they having a form of godliness, but denying the power thereof. Amen. We are there. Days of Lot are also the days of warfare. For in chapter 14, we read of the first war, the first organized combat, amen, in all of history. When the kings of the north swooped down and took Sodom and Gomorrah and the kings of the cities of the plain captive, along with Lot. And Brother Abraham organized his servants together and pursued those men. First place in all of history where organized war is mentioned. Right before.
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3: Chapter number 15, verse number 13, the book of Judges. The Bible said, and they spake unto him, saying, no, but we will bind thee fast and deliver thee into their hand, but surely we will not kill thee. And they bound him with two new cords and brought him up from the rock. And when he came unto Lehi, the Philistines shouted against him, and the Spirit of the Lord came mightily upon him, and the cords that were upon his arms became as flax that was burnt with fire, and his bands loosed from off his hands. And he found a new jawbone of an ass, and put forth his hand, and took it, and slew 1,000 men therewith. And Samson said, with the jawbone of an ass, heaps upon heaps, with the jaw of an ass have I slain 1,000 men. Chapter 16, verse number 1. Then went Samson to Gaza and saw there a harlot and went in unto her. It was told the Gazites, saying, Samson has come hither. And they compassed him in and laid wait for him all night in the gate of the city and were quiet all the night, saying, in the morning when it is day, we shall kill him. And Samson lay till midnight, and arose at midnight, and took the doors of the gate of the city, and the two posts, and went away with them, bar and all, and put them upon his shoulders, and carried them up to the top of a hill that is before Hebron. Skip over, and let's go down to verse number 5. And the lords of the Philistines came up unto her, and said unto her, entice him, and see wherein his great strength lieth, and by what means we may prevail against him, that we may bind him to afflict him. And we will give thee every one of us 1,100 pieces of silver. And Delilah said to Samson, tell me, I pray thee, wherein thy great strength lieth, wherewith thou mightest be bound to afflict thee. Samson said unto her, if they bind me with 7 green withes that were never dried, then shall I be weak and be as another. And the lords of the Philistines brought up to her 7 green withes which had not been dried, and she bound him with them. Now there were lying in wait, abiding with her in the chamber. And she said unto him, the Philistines be upon thee, Samson. And he brake the withes as a thread of tow is broken when it toucheth the fire. So his strength was not known. Delilah said unto Samson, Behold, thou hast mocked me and told me lies. Now tell me, I pray thee, wherewith thou mightest be bound. And he said unto her, If thou bind me with fast, with new ropes that never were occupied, then shall I be weak and be as another man. And Delilah therefore took new ropes and bound him therewith and said unto him, The Philistines be upon thee, Samson. And there were liers in wait abiding in the chamber, and he brake them from off his arms like a thread. Delilah said unto Samson, Hitherto thou hast mocked me and told me lies. Tell me wherewith thou mightest be bound. And he said unto her, If thou weavest the seven locks of my head with the web. And she fastened it with the pin and said unto him, The Philistines be upon thee, Samson. He awakened out of his sleep and went away with the pin of the beam and with the web. And she said unto him, How canst thou say I love thee when thine heart is not with me? Thou hast mocked me with these three times and hast not told me wherein thy great strength lieth. It came to pass when she pressed him daily with her words and urged him so that his soul was vexed unto death, that he told her all his heart and said unto her, There hath not come a razor upon mine head, for I have been a Nazarite unto God from my mother's womb. If I be shaven, then my strength will go from me, and now I shall become weak like any other man. And when Delilah saw that he had told her all his heart, she sent and called for the lords of the Philistines, saying, Come up this once, who hath showed me all his hearts. Then the Lord and of the Philistines came up unto her, brought money in their hand, and she made him sleep upon her knees, and she called for a man, and she caused him to shave off the seven locks of his head, and she began to afflict him, and his strength went from him. And she said, The Philistines be upon thee, Samson. He awoke out of his sleep and said, I will go out as at other times before and shake myself. And he wist not the Lord was departed from him. But the Philistines took him and put out his eyes and brought him down to Gaza, bound him with fetters of brass, and he did grind in the prison house. Howbeit, the hair of his head began to grow again after he was shaven. Skip over to verse number 27. Now the house was full of men and women, and all the lords of the Philistines were there, and there were upon the roof about 3,000 men and women that beheld while Samson made sport. And Samson called unto the Lord and said, O Lord God, remember me, I pray thee, and strengthen me, I pray thee, only this once, O God, that I may be at once avenged of the Philistines for my two eyes. And Samson took hold of the two middle pillars upon which the house stood, and on which it was borne up, of the one with his right hand and of the other with his left. And Samson said, Let me die with the Philistines. And he bowed himself with all his might. And the house fell upon the lords and upon all the people that were therein. So the dead which he slew at his death were more than they which he slew in his life. It was a lot of reading, and you may not have got anything out of that. But I want to preach just for a little while from these passages of Scripture. Verse 13, he was bound. Verse 14, he fought back. Verse number 2, he was locked in. Verse number 3, he got loose. You read of all these places all the way down through here where Samson always tried to fight back. I want to preach to us tonight on that little thought. Don't lose your fight. It would be easy, Brother Bailey, to stop and take inventory of everything that Samson lost. And I know that he has become a figure that we have used to criticize and point fingers. And we've told how bad of a villain that this man would not listen to the word of the Lord. That he refused to respond when God spoke to him. He would not keep the commandments. We can look at everything in his life that he lost. He lost a lot of things. He lost his anointing. The Spirit of God departed from him. He lost his eyesight. He lost his vision, if you will. Come on now. There were a lot of things that he lost in his life. He lost in a battle with temptation. But one thing that he retained through every bit of this, he retained a spirit to fight. Something about this man, Brother Bailey, whenever he was, even when the Spirit of the Lord departed from him, when the Philistine, when it was spoke to him, the Philistines be upon thee, something made this man rise from his bed and prepare to fight. There was something about the mere mention of the enemy that prompted him, that put him in a fighting motion, that made him desire to get back to what he was and to get back everything that he one time had. I really feel like God's still with me to preach to you tonight. This is brand new. I ain't preached this before and I may never preach it again. But I feel like it flatwoods. I don't even know what the church is going through. I don't know what you've been up against. I don't know what the Lord has been speaking to you. But I feel like if there is one thing that we need to get in our life, we need to maintain that spirit to fight. It's easy to stop and look around and take the inventory of everything that we have lost. Sure, we've lost a few battles. And sure, at times we've given in to temptation. And there's times that sure, we have lost our vision. And we really don't see anything to keep fighting for. At times we cannot feel the Spirit of God. But there is something down inside of me. It was born into the nature of Samson when he was just, come on, just at birth. His name, come on now. Samson means there for the second time. That simply means to us he didn't give up after the first try. He was a man that was born to fight, and he refused to surrender. And I know that we can stop and spend a lot of time here talking about his demise and talking about everything that went wrong. But I'm here to tell you tonight about a man that always seemed to find a way to fight back. It didn't matter in the first place that they took two green withs and bound him. He broke them asunder. It did not matter that they closed the gates of the city and said, we're going to keep him in. And when the sun comes up, we're going to kill him. But Samson lay until midnight. And at midnight he got up and said, I don't have to stay inside the boundary that the enemy has made for me. There is a place that I can go that will give me back my freedom. I feel like telling somebody here tonight, you can come back if you'll just fight. Some things that it becomes easier to surrender to. And you understand that by the time that we get to verse, come on, number 20, Samson has been stripped seemingly from everything that is essential in life. He's lost his vision. He's lost his power. He's lost his strength. He's lost his joy. But in everything they took away from this man, they couldn't take the fight out of Samson. Come on, it's somewhere in a dungeon, a bound there. But this man realized, I don't have to settle in here. It doesn't have to end in defeat. I believe there is a way that I can get up and arise from everything that's gone wrong. Sure, you've suffered defeat at the hands of the enemy. There's a lot of reason. Come on, you may look and say, preacher, I've got a lot of reason to be in the shape I'm in. But I want to tell you, if you're willing, come on, I said, if you're willing, wasn't it the Apostle Paul said, if there first be a willing mind, see, you've got to get ready to fight before you'll ever make the comeback as a champion. I really feel like preaching here tonight about fighting. Don't lose your fight. And God knows that right here, I ain't preached much in the last few days. And so I may be a little bit on the hoarse side. My voice may just give out on me here. I don't know. But I feel like telling you here tonight. I don't know who it is. And I don't know why it is. But I was over there in that bedroom. And I was trying to figure out, Lord, what am I going to preach tonight? I mean, I looked through a list of stuff that I preached this year. And I preached a lot of stuff here. Come on now. And in fact, I told somebody called this evening and said, "Oh, you got plenty." I said, "No, I think I preached everything to Flatwoods that I know and a bunch of things I didn't know." Come on now. But I want to tell you about a man that never lost his fight. Come on, listen. He refused to accept defeat as the answer in life. Come on, you can look and you can see the chains. You can look that they're making light of your situation. But somewhere down in the heart of this man, this fight, not only did he not lose it, but this fight brought some things back. This fight that he had restored his prayer life. This fight brought reconciliation unto God. And this fight was the key to being restored with anointing by the power of God. And while he may have lost his physical vision, he regained his spiritual vision and realized, "I'm here but for one purpose, and it is to tear down the strongholds of the enemy." I gotta preach to you here. I wonder if there's anybody in this service tonight. Come on, you've been going through it. Then I want to tell you, it's time to fight your way out. Come on now. Listen, you can sit there and accept everything as it is and give me a tally sheet of everything that's missing in your life. Or you can do like Samson and say, "If I go down, come on now, I'll go down, but not without a fight."
4: I feel a burden to my soul tonight that there's some folks that's just ready to surrender and say, "But you don't know where I've been. You don't know what I've been going through." Oh, come on now. Hallelujah. I've been preaching the gospel for about 16 years over. Come on now. And in the course of that, there's been a lot of things happened. A lot of stuff I don't understand. But I want to tell you here. I mean, I don't like the idea of traveling by myself and evangelizing by myself. And I certainly don't understand when I give up everything I got to have a boy get sick. But I'm not going to quit fighting. You hear me? There are some things that I realize. Shama may have been one man, and maybe it was just a little patch of lentils, but he said, "I'm one man. Give me that ox goad and I'll fight. Though there be thousands of Philistines, I'm going to fight down to the end." Listen, I want to tell you, there is a great victory to be won from those who are willing to fight.
3: Listen, what the Bible said, 1 Timothy 6:12, said, "Fight the good fight of faith. Lay hold on eternal life, whereunto thou art called." Come on now. "And hast professed a good profession before many witnesses." Come on now. See, we've heard what you're going to do, but now you're ready to change your mind because circumstances seemingly have affected your desire. But come on, Paul said, "Fight the good fight of faith." Just because you can't see God doesn't mean that He's not there. Come on now, there was something down in Samson that said, "I'm going to fight about this." You notice that he's being led to the pillars. Come on now, of that great Colosseum before he ever praised that prayer. You know why? He was going to give it an effort. But while he was there, something reminded him of a day when he was full of power and full of strength and full of anointing. And that fighting spirit restored a prayer life and got him back where he needed to be with God.
4: Well, you may not even be getting this. Shama fought back. David did not allow a giant more than twice his size. He said, "I will go and fight." Though Saul said, "You're but a boy."
3: He's a man of war from his youth. You're still a youth. But David said, I will fight. You know what I believe the greatest reward of that was? It was the willingness to get up and try. Listen, if David had got his head taken off, you couldn't say that he didn't try. But there are some things you're never going to understand until you get up out of your ash heap and quit laying among the ruins and the broken pieces of pottery of past experience. There are some things you're never going to get back until you're willing to get up and make an effort. Come on, and I feel like telling somebody here tonight. I know we've shouted a little tonight, but there ought to be more fighters in the house. There ought to be some folks here that says, wait a minute, that's mind. I'm not giving in that easy. Listen, you see what Samson realized? I'm in the house of the Philistines. I'm among the leaders of the Philistines. I can do my people the greatest service right here on the devil's territory. If I'll just be willing. Come on now. He can't stop and reminisce about everything that he's done wrong. But time is important. He's got to do it now. If victory's going to come and the Philistines to be destroyed, he's got to react right now. He cannot wait for a better set of circumstances than right now. You cannot wait till later. You can't wait till the next revival. You cannot wait until sometime further down the road. You cannot wait and say, when I get to feeling better. His eyes were still sore. No doubt he had a headache. He was in major pain. Perhaps they were infected. I doubt they sterilized the things that they poked his eyes out with. But with infected, swollen, hurting eyes, he recaptured the vision of a Philistine that was meant for destruction. And he also recaptured that the children of Judah were meant to be victors. And that while he had been a terrible example of a judge, he said, let my last day be my best day. And if I die, let me die with the Philistines. But let me go out like a champion fighting. Come on now. It's not what you have fought, but it's what you're fighting with right now that's going to make the difference in your life. Well, I got to hurry. I don't want to keep you too long. Come on now. He got a lot of things back. Come on now. You see, when a team in the sporting aspect of life, a lot of times when that team is losing, they'll get that band out there and they'll play that fight song. You know why they do that? To get the morale of that team back up and make them feel like they're winners. Come on now. Even though right now they're looking like losers. See, when we get this last little picture, Samson looks like a failure. Come on, but Samson may have looked like a failure, but Samson was a fighter. Come on now. And it's not what you lost yesterday, but it's what you're going to win today. Come on, there's been some things. Yes, come on, I'll be honest with you. There's been times I've got weak in the faith, and I said, I'm just going to forget about this. I'm wasting my time. I'm not helping anybody. But when I got to studying about Samson, come on, yes, he done a lot of things wrong, but there's one thing that he did right. He was willing to get up and fight and fight and fight. I feel certain tonight there's some people right here in this building. You may have come in on this Sunday night. I've already heard what a move of God you had at Sunday school this morning, but there's some of you need to get your fight back. The only way you're going to get out, amen, of the prison house of the Philistines is you're going to have to fight. need a change. We need a move.

Hebrews 10 and 37. So we're called to remembrance the former days in which after ye were illuminated, ye endured a great fight of affliction. When you got enlightened and you saw some hope, you was able to fight through a whole lot of stuff. I gotta hurry. Hebrews 11. Come on now. Amen. Chapter 11, verse 34. The last part of that says, and say, waxed valiant in fight and turned to flight the armies of the aliens. 1 Corinthians 9 and 26. Paul said, I therefore so run, not as uncertainty, but so fight I, not as one that beateth the air. Come on now. 2 Timothy 4 and 7. Paul said, I have fought a good fight. I have finished my course. I have kept the faith. There are some things I've got to try to help you with here tonight. I feel like here you're accepting loss. You're saying it's just Brother Jason's already said it tonight. Or we call it a bad hand, a bad deal. That's the way it's just befell me. But I want to tell you, a fighter never gives up. A fighter never surrenders. You can't talk him into it. He can't be paid into it. He cannot change his mind. He's got one objective, and that's to win. And come on, Samson did not like being a loser. So he fought right down to the last battle. I feel like telling somebody in this

You've got to fight your way out of everything you've been going through and let God give you the victory. Hallelujah. Come on now. Hallelujah. He killed all those Philistines in the end, but he also set back the aggression of the Philistines against Israel, because the battle plans for future battles were right there in that Colosseum, standing up on the balcony of the pillars that he had a hold of. When the general was taken out, it would be years before the Philistines could ever make the regression like they did. I'm telling you, you know what can make the difference right here at this church? It's when somebody, you may not think it's important. You may be able to count your losses more than you can count your victories. But your last fight may be your best fight. And it may set at bay the aggression of the enemy. He won't be able to march in and take us over. Come on, Samson may have been a bad judge at times and made poor decisions. But can I tell you, the best decision he ever made is when he got up and fought again. Come on now, hear me tonight. Some of you, that's exactly what you need right here in this service tonight. I've not took much time to look around. I haven't paid a whole lot of attention to your emotions. But I felt sure the way the service was going. I even asked God, Lord, just let them shout it through. And the Lord said, no, I've got a message. I've got to tell them. They can fight their way out, but they got to get up and get over it. You cannot allow, I don't even know why I'm telling you this, what happened last week to determine what you're going to do today. You cannot allow what happened over the last month, and you may be seeing your own demise, until you are not feeling God like you was. Come on now. Hallelujah. And it's amazing here. You know that when he got up, he felt different. But he went out and said, I will shake myself. Come on now. I'm going to fight. I may not win. Come on now. I'm going to fight. I may not win, but I'm going to

the middle of this performance, the lights went out. Come on, fear gripped the heart of those that were looking on, for they were certain that this trainer would lose his life in this pen with these tigers. And while the tigers could see the man could not see the tigers. And for 45 seconds, a dreadful, fearful seconds, he was trapped in pitch black darkness with a cage full of tigers. But when he came out, they interviewed him. And at first he said, yes, fear gripped my heart. But there was one thing that I did. I kept cracking the whip and I kept on talking. And while I couldn't see the tigers and the tigers could see me, I never let the tigers know that I couldn't see them. They thought all along, come on, that I could still see them. So they were at bay. I'm here to tell you tonight, you're letting the devil in on too much information. He's seen you seated in the rubbish pile. He's seen you there. And he thinks he's got the advantage. But I'm trying

face and say, all is well. You know what I need tonight? I need some fighters. But before I get the fighters up here, I need some folks that's willing to tell me, preacher, I was just ready to quit fighting. And this is simple preaching. Ain't nothing deep about it. But I feel like God told me here, if you want out, fight. It won't take long when you start fighting till you'll say, Lord, remember me and avenge me this once. They took my vision, and my vision's worth fighting for. You see, while we've lost some things, we still have some things that's worth fighting for. It's been said several times that holiness is right. But the devil would try to come in and make us believe we ought to change the course. But I'm going to fight for holiness. I'm going to fight for healing. Come on now. I'm going to fight with everything in me. Come on now. To just keep on going. I don't know why. I just really feel like telling you here tonight. And I'm going to quit. And we're going to do something different. But there are some folks right here tonight in this service. You've lost that willingness to fight. God knows who you are. God knows you that you're going to be here. And He knew I was going to be here. And He spoke to me this afternoon. Brother Jeff Smith, just as plain as He ever spoke to me to preach anything in this church. And all the times that I've preached here. And He told me to tell you, try fighting. You see, it was easier when you had all your stuff. But now that a bunch of stuff is missing, come on now. The devil's daring you to fight now. Come on now. But I'm going to tell you what I'm going to do. I may have lost a few things, but I'm just going to get up and I'm just going to do it anyway. Come on now. The devil said you ain't got nothing to fight about. Oh yes I do. Come on, you hear me? Yes I do. I'm far away from my family. I'm far away from my friends. I'm in a foreign land among foreign people. And while they may have stripped me of my raiment, they may have beaten me and took my vision, I got something down in here that says fight, Samson. Fight, Samson. Fight. And I feel I'm telling you here tonight that some of you, what you need to do is get up from where you are and say, I'm not going to take this sitting down. I'm not going to die as a coward dies. I'm going to rise and give it my best shot. Hey, Samson's last shot was his best one.

0: Well, maybe I'm off track here. Maybe you're just thinking, preacher, it's late. Would you dismiss us? I will when we get ready to fight. And when we get ready to fight, you may not want to run home just yet. You may want to stand your ground. I don't know what those Philistine leaders thought when they saw this blind former champion who was nothing but a frail figure of what he was, leaning over and whispering into the ear of that little boy. They said, could you lead me to the pillars? I don't know if that little boy knew what was fixing to happen, because when Samson come on, ducked in under that balcony, he was out of sight of the leaders. They didn't even know where Samson went to. He's hid back underneath there. I don't know if they looked at him and said, what's he up to? He's lost his power, because if he'd had his power, he'd already broke free. But you see, Samson's not wanting out from the Philistines. He's wanting to bring the Philistines down. Come on now. There's something about this man. He just wanted to fight. Bowed himself after a prayer. You don't hear where God said, okay, Samson, push him over. He bowed himself and pushed by faith. He used his hands with no guarantee of results. He knew, Brother Keith Willis, the possibility. I'm going to make a fool out of myself if I push on these pillars and they don't fall. But it's a risk I've got to take. It's all the fight I got left. Use my two hands and a prayer. And come on, if there is a, come on now. I don't know if that'll get the job done. But tonight, doesn't it make you want to try to take your two hands and a prayer and see what you can do with the aggression of the devil? Let's fight. Why am I preaching this tonight? But you're still sitting here. Are you waiting for me to get done? The pillars are before you. The stronghold is in place. There's not another man of God in the building that's going to do the job for you. There's only one man in the Philistine Coliseum that can bring the house down. And that's Samson. And you're the only one that can bring your stronghold down. Come on now. Don't look over and say, well, if Brother Jason Painter will come. No, no. Them's your pillars. Use your two hands and pray from your own heart. Count on, there's some things that I can't get you out of. There's some things that you're going to have to fight for yourself. This may be boring to some of you, and you may be ready to close this thing down. But somebody here needs to fight. Just get up and fight. That's my message. I just don't feel it like I did. Can you still fight? I just ain't seeing things like I was. Can you still fight? I'm out of place. I don't belong here. Can you still fight? He had every reason to be depressed. But he didn't die in a dungeon, being made fun of, as the man of God that he was. But he died being the man of God that he is. Oh, come on. I don't know what else to preach to you tonight. I don't know what else to tell you. Except I need somebody to come on fire with me. Come on now. There's got to be more than one soldier in the building. Come on. I mean, I know you've had some revivals. Somebody called me when y'all was in revival. Brother Matt Homer said, "Hey, I think that Brother Matt's trying to go as long as you did." And I said, "I don't care if they go twice as long as we did. As long as somebody gets the victory." Come on, here's Jerry Kaziz who called me. Come on now. But I want to tell you here tonight, I don't know where we are. It won't be long. Y'all be coming to youth camp. I know it's a few months on down the road. But some of you don't stop fighting. Now you ain't going to be here at youth camp. You're not going to be here for the youth rally. You're not going to sit under Noah Phillips and Jerry Kaziz. They're just going to call you. Might not even come at all. But tonight the decision is left up to you. You can lay down and just take what's coming your way, or you can rise up and fight. That's my message. And we can come. Somebody can come to the piano if they'd like. Brother Bailey, this is what God laid on my heart. Don't you want to fight? Sometimes we just got to fight through a lot of stuff. All the odds were against Samson. But one man slew more Philistines in his last try than he had slain in his whole life, because he was a fighter. I've got to tell you, as they play, somebody here needs to get your fight back. You're taking too much without putting up any resistance. You hear me? We do not have to allow the devil to run over us. It's mine, and you cannot have it. I never was a violent person. Never did fight much through school or anything like that. Maybe there were some here that have been. But I can tell you this. When it comes to my family, you better believe I'll fight for them.
1: Right.
0: When it comes to the church, I'll fight for it. Let's stand tonight.
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3: 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Dallas Messer. Up next, another great message from Dallas Messer.
4: Let's quote the verse. John 3:16. For God so loved the world that He gave His only begotten Son, that whosoever believeth in Him should not perish, but have everlasting life. God bless His word. You may be seated. There are certain passages of Scripture that are well known. John 3:16 is one of them. Psalms 23. It's probably read more and quoted more at funerals than any other verse because of the consolence and comfort that you have from the verse. This verse, of course, is a sum of the gospel in a nutshell, making mention of truths that are quite great. It's when you look at it on the surface, we children learn it, we memorized it, and it's probably the most quoted verse in the Bible. It's like the cross itself. Wherever you go in this world, wherever's the cross, it speaks of Christianity, it speaks of Christ. It is the most noted and recognized icon in the world. It is. Bar none. You know, there's none as obvious to man as the cross. It speaks volumes to us, and yet sometimes we don't understand what it all means. Well, before we preach, let's just break the verse down. Let's take some wisdom from the wise old sage who does this to it. For the greatest reason, God, the greatest lover. So, the greatest intensity. Love, the greatest expression. The world, the greatest object. Gave, the greatest act. His only begotten Son, the greatest gift. That whosoever, the greatest opportunity. In Him, the greatest privilege or the greatest attraction. Should not perish, the greatest promise, but the greatest difference. Eternal life, the greatest possession. Now, that's 14. And I could give you 14 sermons. That's 14 hours. So, we'll be here till morning time. Are you ready? I'm not going to do it. You might not. But no, I'm not going to talk about those. And that's the way it is. It is so massive, the verse. Where do you begin with it? What's behind this verse? You could say that the love of God is behind it. God, of course, is the subject. An expression of Him is love toward us. And all of it, when it sums up, cannot be summed so beautifully as this verse. However, behind the verse, there's something about it that the word's not even mentioned. But it's the whole theme of the book, of the verse. Salvation. Sums it up all, this verse. Tells us that God has provided salvation for us. You see that phrase it makes mention about should not perish? There's an implication there of judgment and of death. And the ideal is that we have done something worthy of death. And God has intervened. So the verse implies the ideal of a holy God, a law. That law has been violated. And the consequences of that law is dead, should not perish. And the reason why we're not able, the law would not come to us, is because Christ has been given to us. So let's break it down a little further, and four things that we can remember besides the 14 that I just mentioned. It speaks of the cause of salvation. It speaks of the cost. It speaks of the condition. And it also speaks of the consequence. The cause of salvation is God Himself, for He so loved us. He loved us, the world. You can put your name there. We're of the world. And that any of us, the greatest opportunity is that whosoever. Makes no difference what class you are, where you are. His love reaches us. So the cause of salvation is God's love. The cost of salvation is His Son. He gave Him for us. The condition is that we should believe in Him. And the consequences, you won't perish. You will have eternal life. So there's salvation's cause, salvation's cost, salvation's condition, and salvation's consequence. Let's deal first with the cause. Salvation's cause. For God so loved the world. Here behind it is our salvation. And the ideal is God is there, and He loves us. Well, there's the first verse. Does anybody hear? Can quote Genesis 1:1. What does it say? Hello? In the beginning, God created heavens and the earth. Genesis 1:1, we know it. In the beginning, God created the heavens and the earth. Well, let's have a Bible study here for a moment. One of the things about Bible study, you want the Bible to speak to you, what do? You ask questions. And it gives you answers. And there are six questions that you can ask when you're talking to Scripture? Who? What? When? Where? Why? How? Six simple questions. And if we would learn to ask them in the verses, we can get things answered. Well, let's ask questions here about this. Genesis chapter 1. When? In the beginning. Who? God. What? Created the heavens and the earth. So it tells us that there was a when, and the when was in the beginning. It tells us that there was a who in the beginning. Not a something, but a who. And that who was God. And what did that who do? He created. What did He create? The heavens and the earth. Now, the evolution will come to that, and they'll say, in the beginning, heavens and earth. That's what they say. In the beginning, heavens and earth. Everybody knows that there must be a first cause. Everybody knows it's got to come from something or someone. And the evolution will tell us that God is not there. In the beginning was matter. See, the heavens and earth is matter. In the beginning, God created the matter. Matter has not been eternal. God has been eternal. So in the beginning, God created the heavens and the earth. The when, the who, the where, what. Well, went in reference to the when. Was there a time before the when? What was there before the when in the beginning? Now, obviously, in the context of Genesis 1 and 1, the beginning has reference to the creation of the world. It is not the beginning of God. In the beginning, God. What predated the beginning? What or who was before the when? The who was before the when? Because there could have been no when if He did not create. Because the when is creation. So what we simply have is that there was before creation someone. And that someone was so powerful enough, so full of wisdom, that He created the heavens and the earth. That does away with the whole ideal of evolution and involvement. That we did not evolve from where we are. That matter was there, and sometime way back then, that was a gigantic explosion, and here we are. Evolution is based upon spontaneous regeneration. Did you know that? First Big Bang. We're here because of the Big Bang. That matter, inanimate matter, was created by combustion, and presto, we're here. But science will tell you there's no such thing as spontaneous regeneration. Now, something's missing here somewhere. Hello? Science says that there's no spontaneous regeneration. Inanimate life does not immediately become animate life. There was a time when people thought that dead meat produces the maggots. It did. Until one day a fellow covered some dead flesh, put that dead meat there and put the other over there, left it open, flies came to the open one, laid eggs, and they got it from that. There's no such thing as spontaneous regeneration. However, science, in order to say that we came not from God but from someone, there has to be a time when the inanimate became life. How did the inanimate become life? The inanimate didn't become life on its own. God created the heavens and the earth. So, but we want to know what was before the when. Well, we know that God was there. That's obvious from the deduction. Is there anything else that the Bible tells us existed before the beginning? Let's look at a couple of passages, please. John chapter 17. Jesus reveals a couple of things here in the high priestly prayer. If you will notice, he makes mention of a couple of things. He says, concerning love, if you will notice in verse 24, Father, I will that they also whom thou hast given me be with me where I am, that they may behold my glory which thou hast given me, for thou lovest me before the foundation of the world. What was before the wind? There was a love between the Father and the Son. Love was there. There was not just a person there, singular. But there was a fellowship of love. That's what was there before. Now that coincides with Genesis chapter 1 because it tells us that God said, let us make man in our own image. Not only was there love before the wind, there was also glory. Notice please, John 17, verse 5. And now, O Father, glorify thou me with the glory, glorify thou me with thine own self, with the glory which I had with thee before the world began. Before the world began, there was God who had love. Didn't have love, was love. You'll find out God is love. So there was this love that existed between the Son and the Father. There was also glory. Glory. Glorify me with the glory which I had with you before the world began. When there was no world, there was a God who loved. And before there was a world, there was a God who possessed glory. Notice, please, Titus chapter 1. Verse 2. In hope of eternal life, which God that cannot lie promised before the world began. There was a promise before the world began. Titus 1:2. God promised before the world ever began that there would be eternal life. To himself, he was already eternal. But the hope of eternal life, which God that cannot lie, God cannot lie. And he promised, before the foundation of the world, before the beginning, he promised that there would be eternal life. Notice again in Ephesians chapter 1, please. Verse 4. According as He chosen us in Him before the foundation of the world. Not only did God promise eternal life, He also tells us, chosen us in Him before the foundation of the world. Before we were ever created, God had already chosen to give eternal life to all those who would be in His Son. Also, there's a verse of Scripture that tells us that Christ was crucified before the world began. Before the world even began, God had predetermined that Christ would die for us. This is all before the beginning. In the beginning, God created the heavens and the earth. What was before the beginning? The who was before the when. He was eternal. And we know some things from it. There was love there. There was glory there. There was a promise of eternal life there. There was a plan that would redeem us from sin through the crucifixion of His Son. And that promise included He would choose those who would believe that they may be in Him. Praise God. All before we were created. Sin did not take God by happenchance. He didn't create everything and then say, oh no, what in the world am I going to do now? No. The wonderful thing about us is that God did not create love so that He would love us. Love was there. God did not create glory. Glory was there. God did not create eternal life. It was there. He promised it. Praise the Lord. So if you want to know three things that were before the world ever began, there was love, there was glory, and there was eternal life. And we are able to experience the love of God. We are able to be called unto His kingdom and His glory. Before the world ever began, God wanted us to know His love. He wanted us to participate in His glory. And He wanted us to share in His eternal life. Hallelujah. Before we were ever created, the God who loves, and there was love between the Father and the Son, there was glory. And God says, we'll not share this and keep it to ourselves. We want others to experience our love. We want others to have our glory. We want others to have our eternal life. Hallelujah. Isn't this wonderful? Yes, it is. That's the reason for the reason. The reason is there was love before. And God, who loved us, gave so intensely His love toward us. The greatest expression of life is love. And God had love between the Father and the Son. And that love He wants us to share. Now, it's not just any kind of love that God wants us to have. We talk about, oh, I wish I loved God, and I want to love God, and I want God to love me. That's good. You know, God does love us. You know, for God so loved the world. Well, before we get to His... what kind of love is it that God wants us to share? Turn back, please, to John's 17.

What kind of love is it that He wants us to have? Now I've declared unto them thy name, and will declare it, that the love wherewith thou hast loved me may be in them, and I in them. It was Somerville. It was in Somerville in the fall of 93. Can't tell you the particular day or month now, but I know it was in the fall of 93. I was reading this verse over again, as I'd read it many, many times before. And verse 26 just jumps out at me. That the love wherewith thou hast loved me may be in them, and I in them. Jesus is praying a prayer, and He's praying to the Father. And it's simply this: Father, love me through them. Father, love me through them. You see, He said, I want them to know the love wherein thou hast loved me. The Father loves the Son. He wants us to know the love that the Father has for the Son. That they may be in me. Love me, that thou hast loved me, may be in me. That the love that you have for me may be in them. And notice, I in them. The Father loving us as He loves Jesus, and Jesus is in us. We get caught in the squeeze. We're caught in the squeeze. The Father reaches out to love the Son, and we're just caught in the squeeze. Remember when we used to, when Michael was a little boy, and we used to be traveling, it was just us three, and we'd be traveling up front. I know you're not supposed to do this, and at that time it was okay. It wasn't against the law. It gets the law now, but we'd be riding up front, and they'd be sitting in the passenger side. I'd be in the driver's side, and Micah'd be a straddling the console, you know. And here's Micah. He reaches over and puts one arm around me and pulls his mama close to me. And here we are, all three, and we sing a song. We're a happy family. Yes, we are. We're a happy family. Yes, we are. We're a happy family. Yes, we are. We are a happy family. Kick, kick. Micah was standing there, and when he gets in, he'd kick, kick, and kick his foot and leg, you know. Kick, kick. And my mother had just died. And a little later on, not right then, but a little later on, my mother will die, and we're going down the road. Now Misha's with us, you know, and we're singing this song, and there's all four of us. And then Micah wants to know some things. See, Misha was just about 1 year old or so when Grandma died. So we're not hardly one. So here we are going down the road, and baby Misha, she's in the back, and Micah's up front, and we're singing a happy family. And then he says, Daddy, Grandma's gone to heaven. I said, yes. Pauses for a moment. And he says, you reckon she got to see David? Yes, son. How about Daniel? She knows what Joseph looks like, don't she? She's even met Jesus, hasn't she? Yes. He said, oh, won't it be so good for us when we get there, get to see Grandma and get to see everybody else? I said, yes. We're a happy family. Yes, we are. And we're singing again. And then you want to talk some more. You want to talk about Grandma going to heaven and all of us going to heaven. And we'll be a big happy family in heaven. Won't we? Yes, sir, we will. God doesn't want you to have any kind of love. There's a love that surpasses the love you have for your wife, the love you have for your children, and the love you have for your friends. God doesn't just simply want us to have perfect, pure love toward our husband and our wife or toward our children. He wants us to experience the love the Father has for the Son.
That same love that existed before we were ever created. God shows that we love. When we read that verse, "So for God so loved the world," the intent of that love is that we would know His love for the Father. There is no greater love than the love that exists in the triune Godhead. And that love He wants us to experience. We were created that we could experience the love that God has. His love flowing through us. Now, I know there's times when we say, "Well, I can't love them anymore. They're hard to love. They've done me wrong. I can't ever forgive you. I will never forget it." We talk about that. And by it we make mention that our love is limited. But God doesn't talk to us like that. He doesn't tell us that He will never forget it. He does. He never brings it up to us. He never throws it up to us. We may, in reference to our past, and allow the devil to do, but God doesn't. When God says that He loves us so much, and notice, we are the object of His love, and we are the ones. There's no reason, there's no virtue in us. There is no compelling of His love toward us. And yet He loves us. When we were the unlovely, when we were the loveless, when we were unlovable, when we wouldn't do what He's done, He died for us. He loved us so much that before even creation, He knew that His love for us would require an expression that would indeed require everything. And He did it, praise God. He did it. We would have never imagined that the Creator would become one of us in order to redeem us. But He did come. He did die. He did rise again. And He's coming again with glory. The cause of our salvation is the love of God. And the only way in which that love can be expressed, well, the word here in the Greek is agape. And it's mentioned throughout. You know, there's two types. The Greek language has three types of love. There's agape, which is most mentioned in the New Testament, and we refer to as Christian love. And then there's philo, that's friendship love. And then there's eros, the love a man has for a woman for a man, that love. Eros is not found in Scripture. It's a Greek word that speaks of the intimacy of marriage, and the love the man has for his wife, but that love's not mentioned. Other two loves are. For example, you will find where there's the word agape, and it was like an orphan word. Yeah. The Greeks didn't use it often. It's only mentioned most of the time in the classics. But it wasn't in the vernacular. It wasn't in the common language of the day. What Jesus does is He takes that word and fills it full of meaning. Yeah, He does. On record, the only one we ever know who used the word hypocrite that we'd use now, the word from the Greek implies actor. But the first one to ever use it in the ideal or the context of pretending that you're an actor is Jesus. We don't find it used in any other literature until after Jesus comes and He uses that. You hypocrite. You play actors. You're pretending. You know? And that's where we got the use of it today. But then it was just one that played in the stage. It was acting, you know, like we have. But anyway, Jesus takes this word and fills it full. Didn't really have any meaning, but now it becomes full of meaning. The ideal is sacrificial love. For God so loved that He gave. What kind of love are we talking about? God is the great lover. The reason for our salvation. It's because of God's love. And it's just not that love toward us. This love existed before the world ever began.
And he understood that if he created, he wanted us to share his love. That's important for us to understand. He just didn't create us that we would have some kind of love one toward another or come down and help us to improve our love one toward another. He wants us to love, like he said, oh, that you would love, be my disciples, that you love one another even as I have loved you. That love he asked for us is the love that we're supposed to express one toward another. Praise the Lord. So, the ideal of the love, the intensity of it, and the ideal of sacrifice, Ephesians, please, chapter 5.

Be ye therefore followers of God, even as dear children. Verse 2. Ephesians 5:2. And walk in love as Christ also hath loved us and given himself for us as an offering and a sacrifice to God for a sweet smelling savor. Here love is seen as sacrifice. Walk in love. What kind of love are we to walk in? We're supposed to walk in love that is mere physical love. How about friendship love? The ideal of love here is agape love. Walk in love, and it defines it for us. As Christ loved, He gave Himself and sacrificed Himself to God for us. The love that God has is a love of sacrifice. It's giving to us with no expectation of reward or anything. It is just pure love. No selfish motives. That's the kind of love. Charles Finney called it disinterested benevolence. By the term disinterested, he meant that you were doing without any interest for yourself. And the idea of benevolence was the fact that you were giving yourself unreservedly to the benefit of the other. This is the kind of love that God wants us to have. This is the love that God showed at Calvary. The greatest expression of love ever known to man is Calvary. And the cross is the icon of the world. Many may not understand the full intensity of it, but I want you to know, because of His death on the cross, the cruelty of that cross and the crucifixion is gone with. Somewhere Jesus in His death took away all the cruelty of that cross, and we behold it, we see it, and we see something else other than the cruel mockery of crucifixion and execution in the Roman world. That's the kind of love that we are to have. God so loved us. What was the intensity of that love? That love, the cause of our salvation. Is that God so loved us so much that He was willing to give, and He gave His Son. Love's greatest expression gives, and Christ sacrificed Himself for us. Now let's talk about our love toward one another. Because oftentimes we think about loving, it's because we like them. You know, we feel good about it. I love that ice cream. I love that suit. You know, that's what we do. I love that suit. I love that car. I got to have that dress. I just love that dress. Look at them shoes. Man, I love them shoes. I just love that meal. That's what we do. We love everything. But when the Bible talks about love, it talks about love in two things that we are to have. Number one, a sacrificial love. Husbands, love your wives as Christ also loved the church and gave Himself for it. And then it tells us, not in that same passage, that women are to love their husbands. It said women are to honor their husbands. But in Titus, it tells us that the older women teach the younger women how to love their husbands. How about that? But the word there is not agape. The word there is philo. Older women are to teach the younger women how to be best friends to their husband. Isn't that something? Men are to offer to the wives sacrificial love, and wives are to give to the husbands friendship love. Wow. When you begin to understand how that is what God desires from us, those kind of level of love, then the intimacy of marriage is only expression of the sacrificial and friendship love that we have for one for another. Taking it out of that context merely becomes lust and nothing else. That's right. Merely a satisfaction for the moment of the passion, a thrill for the moment. We talk about how deeply we love, but there's no really love involved at all. Yes. So, the cause of our salvation is the love of God. And understand, behind it there is a law. That law has been violated. That means that He loved us knowing what it was going to cost Him. He created us that we would be like Him. If He created us to be like Him, then there would be laws that teaches us how that we are to behave. Because once sin came into the world through the sin of Adam and Eve, it became necessary for God to teach us how we are to love one another.
Therefore, we have the law, and we violated it. But the Bible said that for God so loved the world that He gave. But the Scripture also said that God commended His love toward us in that while we were yet sinners, Christ died for us. Notice in that passage in Romans chapter 5, it gives descriptions of us. When we were without strength, in due time He died for us. When we were without strength, when we were morally unfit, when we had no strength, no moral strength in our own self to do what is right, when we were so controlled by our passion that we had no moral fortitude, no strength to do what is right, God still loved us. When we were sinners, that means when we violated the law of God, when we were sinners, God still loved us. It also said that when we were ungodly, when there was no character trait of God in our lives, we were made in the image of God and there's no reflection of God. Instead, we lived without God, no consciousness of God. And our behavior and demeanor and action one with another was not God-like. He still loved us. And it says, when we were enemies, we're described in four ways in that passage. In Romans 5, beginning with verse 8. We were sinners. We were ungodly. We were enemies. We had no strength to do what was morally right. Who would love a moral, bankrupt individual who's committed themselves to immorality, having no sense of right and wrong? Who's going to love a man or a woman that transgresses the law? Who's going to love you if you're his enemy? Who's going to love you when you're not good at all? There's no goodness in you. He loved us. When we were ungodly, He loved us. When we were sinners, He loved us. When we did not have the moral strength to do what's right, He loved us. When we were ungodly, He loved us. We could not find salvation without God loving us. With everything that I have and all of my righteousness, what did I am but filthy rags? Filthy rags, Robert. Filthy rags. That's all we are. At our very best, we can't even reach the bottom. So far, so deep in our sin and selfishness, so far from God and so far His enemy, we can't even reach the bottom. So far down. Trying to reach up. Trying to bridge a chasm between us that we cannot do. And the only thing that would be done would be left up to Him. But there is no hope. Who's ever else told about that? Here's the greatest intensity of that love. And here's the greatest thing about Christianity. There is no other religion in all of man's existence that finds their Creator dying for them. You will not find it in Confucianism. You will not find it in Buddhism. You will not find it in Hinduism. You will not find it in atheism. You will not find it in the Muslim religion. You will not find it in Judaism. There is no religion that man has. And all religions existed before Christ came, except the Muslim religion, which is a mixture of Judaism, Christianity, and paganism. But what we find is that when we were bankrupt, in due time Jesus came, when we were bankrupt, when our governments were bankrupt, when humanity had every government possible, and now the best government, the Republic, the Roman world, was now in chaos. When the best philosophers had already came in the Western world, Socrates, Plato, and Aristotle, now they're bankrupt. The mystical religions and all bankrupt.
All the Eastern religions have been created before Christ, bankrupt. Judaism, bankrupt. When the Bible said He came into darkness, He came into darkness. When the light came and this world was dark, there was no hope for us. There seemed to be no way out. And Jesus came to give us the love of God, praise the Lord, that we can turn from our selfish ways and love the way God wants us to love. When we say, I can't love them anymore, then we're expressing our human limitation of love, and we don't have the love of God in us as we ought to. When we say, I just can't put up with them anymore, I can't love them anymore, I'm sorry. Then you're expressing that your attachment, your expression to them is a finite good feeling toward them. But it doesn't have the kind of sacrificial love that God has when He gave Jesus, or gave Jesus to us, and what He demonstrates to us. The cause of our salvation is the love of God. And the object of that love is a world that is unworthy of Him. What would it cost? The salvation cost. It would cost something, and it would cost the great sacrifice. Christ will give Himself to us. He will suffer the humiliation, the pain, that you and I may be redeemed. When we had that Passion of Christ, you remember the Passion, I don't know if any of you have seen it or not, but they say when that Passion of Christ, they come off. I know that at the time there was a great time of evangelism. Church is going to get it. It was going to be a catalyst to bring revival to America, and everybody was up and was all hyper about it. You could find all kinds of books and things about it. So everybody came and we looked, and they walk away. And they walk away in pity toward Jesus. Oh, how He suffered. So bad. So bad. They walk away with no gospel message. Only the idea that a good man was beaten so bad. That's all. The gospel message is that the beating and so forth, they forgot who it was. It was just not a good man that they hung on the cross. It was God who lived among us. And I want you to know the consequences of sin is death. That whosoever sins, that's death. That is the consequences of death. We come short of the glory of God. We've all come short of His glory. The consequences is death. That the wages of sin is death. Jesus, the Bible tells, not only did He suffer physically, but it tells us in Isaiah 53 that His soul tasted death. That means that there was a spiritual separation from the Father. He would pay the ultimate price. The result of our sins is separation from God. We have broken the holy law. We have turned against Him. And Christ has taken on the punishment for us. Oh, praise God. We didn't pay the cost. He paid the cost. He came, gave Himself that you and I could be set free. Hallelujah. It was God's Son that He gave for us. We don't have to give our sons for our God. We don't give our God, our children up in a holy war. No, our God sent His Son to die on a cross to redeem us from our sin, that we may give ourselves as living sacrifices. Not dead sacrifices, living sacrifices unto the Lord. That was the cause. It was voluntary. It was not out of compulsion. It wasn't to meet, I've got to figure out a need here. This is what I don't want to, but I've got to have to do it. No. Before the world began, it was predetermined. Already knew what the cost would be. How would you like to know when you was able to understand? If you was 12 years old and you could understand who you were and where your death would be, and that you someday would be on a cross hanging for others. How would you like to live your life constantly knowing that there is a cross in which agonies come? Most of us are not privy to how we were going to die. It comes to us suddenly. Others, of course, comes and it longing and sickness and so forth comes to them.
But to know, not just when you were here, but before creation, the time, in time, in space, I'm going to be one of them and I'm going to die for them. The Bible says that He endured for the joy that was set before Him. He endured the cross. You can say He's a sadist. He enjoyed pain. No, He knew what would bring, what the result would be. Praise the Lord. We, because of our sins, separated from Him. But He says, you won't get off that easy. If you think that I'm going to wash my hands of you that quick, you got another thing coming. I will hound you to the gates of hell because I want you. I want you to know my love. I want you to understand who I am. I want you to share in my glory. I have promised you eternal life, and you're not going to get away that easy. I'm going to die in your place. I'm going to take your sin and cancel your debt and give you eternal life. Praise God, praise God. Woo! Amen, amen, amen. That's the cost. What's the condition? The greatest simplicity. Believe. What? I don't have to do so many hells, but I don't have to go here and there.

doesn't make grace free. It's freely given to me, but somebody paid the cost. People want out a handout. There's no free handouts. Somebody's taxes pays for that. Okay? Somebody paid for our salvation. What would it cost? It would cost the kinsman redeemer. It would cost him. He would have to pay the price. And he paid the price. He is the only nearest kinsman that could redeem us from sin. We had nobody else. And he came as our nearest kinsman to redeem us. Praise God. Paid the price. So how do I receive it? You don't receive it by money. You don't receive it by effort. You don't receive it by works. It doesn't come that way. It comes by faith. Faith? Well, there are three parts of faith. The first one is the Scripture says you must believe that I am, or you'll die in your sins. The first thing about faith is that I must believe that He is. I must believe. I believe you are Daniel. You're not a lap. Daniel. Yes. Daniel. Aiden. There's Sarah. Angel. There's Pastor's wife. We all have identity. Yes, we do. And that's good. Let's just know who we are. And the ideal of condition is the whosoever. You can put your name there. God doesn't want to know in reference to make sure your color's right, your education is right, your social standing, you're rich or you're poor. The cost has already been paid by Christ. But who is this to, if that be the case and the cost has been paid, who then can receive it? Whosoever. Whosoever. If you are, and these are the conditions really, in order to express the faith, number one, you have to be His creation. If you're a tree, or a rock, or a car, or an animal, you don't get to participate in this kind of salvation. You have to be H-U-M-A-N. Are you a who? Yes. But what kind of who? Makes no difference. But no buts. But you don't understand who I am. I may not understand who you are, but He does. But nobody loves me. He does. Nobody cares for me. He does. Nobody believes in me. He does. What do you mean to tell me? Yes, He does. And the condition is that you and I believe. And we must believe on Him. We must believe first, and that's with the head. Like I said, I believe who you are. We must believe who Jesus is. He made claims. The first ideal of salvation is I must believe that He is the Son of God. That's an intellectual thing. That does not provide me with salvation. But I cannot be saved unless I acknowledge that He is the Son of God. The second thing about the faith is that I must believe on Him. On Him. Whosoever believes on Him. You know what on is? It's like taking your coat and hanging up on a hook. You place it on there. The hook holds you up. The second aspect of faith is that I must believe on Him. I must commit my heart and my whole life unto Him. I've got to take my trust from myself. I can no longer trust on myself and depend on Him. I must now depend and trust on Him. The third thing is I must believe in Him or unto Him. That is the faith in which I take and I deposit my life into Him. It moves from the head to the heart to the hand. That's what faith does. And when He talks about here, you must believe in Him. It's that last accent.

0: mention of faith, that whosoever believes in Him. We must believe in Him. And the ideal end is into Him. That we take our life and we deposit it into Him. It's like taking, do you believe in the security of the bank? Yes. And what do you do? You go deposit your valuables, your money, your precious things in the vault in the bank. Or you get you a vault and you put it in there. You make sure that it's fireproof and all that. And what do? You take your very best and you put it inside and you trust that it will keep it. That's what Christ wants us to do. He wants us to take our life and everything that we are and put it in deposit. Himself in Him. Hallelujah. Oh, glory. We are in Him and He is in us. Praise the Lord. That's what faith is all about. I believe Him. I believe on Him. I believe in unto Him, praise the Lord. It moves from my head to my heart, under my hands, and ultimately it becomes a working in my life. And faith that is real becomes faithfulness in action. Faithfulness. Faith that is full. Amen. That's what faithfulness is. Faithfulness is faith full of trust. Faith in one sense is trust. Faithfulness is trustworthy. A man that is full of faith is also a man that can be faithful. That is the condition. And it's Him, the greatest attraction. If I be lifted up, I draw all men unto You. Why don't they want us to talk about Jesus? They don't want us to talk about Jesus because if we talk about Jesus, He is superior than anybody else. There's nobody to match Him. So what you try to do is drag Him down and make sure He's not in the public arena because nobody comes to match Him. Compare Him to anybody or compare anybody to Him and there is no comparison. He wins hands down, praise God. Jesus Christ, above all, we put our faith in Him. What are the consequences? The consequences is that there's no death. No death. There's eternal life. Praise God. All I do is believe Him, believe that He died on the cross, and now I'm going to deposit my life on Him. More than that, I'm going to take everything I got and place it into His trust. Oh, praise the Lord. All I need to do is just take my trust and believe Him. You're going to trust somebody. You're going to trust somebody. You're going to either trust yourself or somebody else. You're going to trust because we'll be... People talk about, I can't believe in God. It's easy to believe in God because God has so ordained the world that we live in that you can't live without trust. We live in a natural world and what do you have to do? You have to trust. Every time you get up in the morning, you've got to trust the air's there. How many of you get up in the morning and say, I don't know if I'm going to have enough air for the day to live? How many of you go through the day saying, I may take my last breath because I don't think there's any air out there in the car? No. Wherever you go, you believe that there is air. And if there's a shortage of air, it shocks you. You're surprised. Why isn't there air here? We do that. We trust the individual to stay in his car. We trust everything. We trust. We live in a world of natural trust. And people say, I can't trust God. If you can trust the seat that you sit on to hold you up, if you can trust the steering wheel to stay on your car, if you can trust the fella in the other car to stay in his lane, if you can trust that the food you get from Walmart will not be poisoned, if you can trust that the clothes that you buy is going to last, if you can pull up your car and put gas in it and believe it's gas and not water, if you can do that, you can go to Calvary and deposit your life into Jesus Christ. Amen. It's not a reason of saying I can't. It is that you won't trust Him. It's not that it's impossible. It's not that at all. It's the fact that you just do not want to transfer trust from yourself to Him. That's the problem. You don't want to take your trust that you have in your life and deposit it all into Him. We'll give a little bit, but not all. I'll trust Him on Sunday morning, Sunday night, but there's sometimes I just can't trust Him. I've got to do it my way. That's the only way I can have security. No, the best way in life is to give yourself to Him. Oh, glory. That's the condition. It is mere trust Him. Amen. Trust. You know the reason the economy we have now is because we can't trust our government. We cannot trust our government, and they're putting regulations here and there, and they want to do this and that, and it's not working. Why? Because there's no trust. When there's trust, people give. When there's trust, they go and buy. But if there's no trust, they're not going to spend their hard money. Why? Because I can't trust it. It looks like we're going down the tube. They got to keep what I got. But when there's a high trust in your fellow man and trust in the government, then everything goes well. I'm telling you, natural life is based upon trust. Why did God do that? So it's an easy conversion from that natural trust to trusting God. Again, don't tell me you can't trust Him. Let's be honest. It's that you will not trust Him. That's our problem. But the consequences of the trust is that there's no damnation. The guilt of sin is wiped away. My crimes against God and humanity are forgiven. Oh, praise the Lord. It's wiped clean. It's as if they've never happened before. God doesn't bring them up before to us anymore. That's wonderful. The consequences is that there's no punishment. There is no perishing. There is an eternal life. Now, what about this eternal life business? It's not eternal existence. When the Bible talks about eternal life, it's not the idea of living in heaven eternally. People live in hell forever, but it's not called eternal life. It's called eternal death. Okay? So when we talk about eternal life, we're not talking about eternal existence. What we're talking about is the eternal quality of God's life. In other words, we have the eternals in us. There are some things that are eternal. What are the eternal things? Well, let's go back to the wind. What was before the wind? The love of God, that's eternal. The glory of God, that's eternal. The promise of eternal life, that means that all the life of God, all the things that make up God is God. The love, the patience, the kindness, the goodness, the purity, the holiness, all of those is eternal life. And when He says He's going to give us eternal life, He's giving us that eternal quality, that life that makes what God is, praise God. God has His joy. I have joy. God is love. I have that love. That's what it is. All those things about God that makes up eternal life is now ours, praise the Lord. You can exist without Him, and you can exist forever without Him. But that's not life. When you have eternal life, you have the things that are eternal. That is the love and the joy, the goodness, the holiness, the purity, the righteousness, the kindness, the long-suffering, praise God. The kind of love that sacrifices, and the kind of love that makes you real friends. These are the eternal life. And this is what He wants us to have. A lot of people have a lot of money, but they don't have any friends. They have a lot of property, but they don't have anybody that really loves them. Sad in this world that you can have a lot of things and you love your things. But you know what about things? I'm going to tell you something about things. Things don't love you back. When was the television ever come and said, "Give me a hug this morning, I love you"? When did that car that you so adore said, "Good morning, Master. Sit in me so I can give you a good hug"? Don't. Things don't love. And whether you want to believe it or not, I'm not made just to love. I am made to receive love. I'm not always giving. I'm also receiving. It's a reciprocal thing. Love is reciprocal, you know. The love that I had with you before the world began. Jesus was not just simply an object of the Father's love, in which the Father bestowed the object upon the Son in His love, and He was an object in which there was no love that was reciprocal. There was a love between the Father and the Son. And the beautiful thing about love is that we are to be able to love and receive love, to give it and to receive it. And I will tell you, you can fall in love with everything you got and make it what it is, but it will not return the love you need. Things do not do that. I need somebody to love me. Jesus loves me. And the wonderful thing about it is if I can find somebody who loves Jesus like I love Jesus, I found somebody. His name is Daniel Hayden. He loves Jesus. I love Jesus. He loves me. And I love him, praise God. Amen. That's the beauty of it. Yeah. That's what the church is all about. People now who can love through Jesus and love one another. Oh, glory. For the love that we are to have, not the way the world loves. And I love you not like the world. Right. The world loves, and they love you to get.
1: Right.
0: And all they see you is an object. Get, just like they love a car, they love you to get what you can get out of it. They don't care a thing about you or the love that you were given. Just what they can get from you. But I don't love you that way, John.
1: That's right.
0: Praise God. I thought I'd tell you. Yeah, that's wonderful. That's what life's all about. That's what people try. They live their life trying to find somebody who could love them for themselves. Look at me. Will you love me for myself? Not quite like it. Probably not. But when I get Jesus in my heart, and when you get Jesus in your heart, and we have the love of God flowing from breast to breast, from heart to isn't it a wonderful thing? It's the best thing in all of the world. And that's the reason why salvation has come. Because we're disjointed. We use each other as things. And we were never intended to be used as things. We were intended to be recognized for the worth that we have, and for the dignity that we have, and for the goodness that we can have. And that's what we want. And Jesus has provided it. He changes my life. He changes your life. And praise God, changed people love Him as we are to love one another. Oh, glory. And now we become a family in Christ that in the ages to come will have the love of the Lord and will be able to share in His glory. So, share in His glory. Share in His glory. Right now He's changed us from glory to glory. So if you don't like me now, come back a little later because God's not through with me. He is changing us from glory to glory. That's right. Well, this is not a stale thing, you know. You just don't get saved, that's it, and so on. Changing from glory to glory. If you allow the Holy Spirit, He will change you into a better person. Isn't that wonderful? That's right. An apple. An apple's a small apple. It's small. And you look at it. It's a perfect apple. Look at it. We look at the baby. Oh, what a perfect baby. We want to see if it's got four fingers, got a thumb. Mm-hmm. How about your toes? We can't look. Yes, got the toes. Look at all the face. Facial expression is good. The doctor list. All the heart's beating. Everything. All the functions are functioning properly. You know? Oh, it's just a perfect baby. Come back 6 years later. The baby hasn't grown. Something's wrong. It's all right to be a baby. It's not all right to stay a baby. Doctor, something's wrong with her. It's been 3 months. She doesn't talk. She doesn't make any sounds. When we first saw her, she was a perfect little girl. But something's wrong, Doc. Yeah. I can't get her. She can't cry. That's a terrible thing, you know. Sometimes we don't like babies because they cry. You'll love a baby's cry when you have a baby that can't cry. I pastored a couple who had a baby that couldn't cry. Didn't know that. After the first month, found out. Can't cry. Can't cry. They gasped for air when they spanked her the first time. Said it passed over. Couldn't cry. 3 months, we have a funeral. It's nice to be a baby, but we need to grow up.
1: Right.
0: The apple's that small, but it's not full, and when it gets full, it's, you know. And that's the way we are. We just got born into this family, and we're growing up, and we're not supposed to stay babies. We're to just grow up in Christ Jesus and come mature in Him and let the love of God be expressed through us. I may be talking too much. So let's close it. The cause of salvation is God's love. The cost is the blood and the life of Jesus. The condition is faith. And the consequences, eternal life. Living the life that has the eternals. Yes. And what are the things that last? It's not things, per se. It's those qualities in life that is hard to define. You can't put love in a test tube. You can't take joy to the science lab. You can't dissect patience and long suffering. You can't determine scientifically what kindness is. But we know that it's real. There are some things that we just cannot prove scientifically. But we know they're real.
1: Right.
0: And those are the things I want. Could we stand, please? Aren't you glad that I didn't try to take a stab at the 14? I know this has been a salvation message. I know that, and we're Christians. And I said, well, Lord, I don't know. That's just a message I'd probably preach to folks that don't know You. But you know, it's good for us to be reminded of the salvation that's been paid for us.
1: Yeah.
0: Go back to Calvary and once again see the good love that God has given to us.
1: Amen.
0: Put everything in focus. All the do's and all the don'ts and all the strugglings that we do, and all the kind of joining together because we come from so much dysfunctional families and, you know, taking all of us of our different backgrounds and all and just putting us together. It amazes me that God gets anything done with all the differences that we have. And He's able to do it. Able to do it. Marvelous. And in it all, I have found, and you have as well, that what we need is not more love for God, but more of God's love in us. Let's quit talking about, Lord, I want to love You with all my heart, soul, mind, and strength. Why don't we get down to what our high priest prayer said and says, Father, will You love Jesus through me? Because if the Father will love Jesus through me, I will feel and know what love is all about. And then I will be able to love even those who are unlovable. Able to give and share, and forgive, and forbear because of His love running through us. Isn't that wonderful?
1: Yes.
0: So it's time for us to pray. If you'll find your place and just pray the prayer, Lord, please love me. Love You.
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3: It'd be good to be preached tonight. It's good to be here. We might be low in number tonight, but the Lord's still here. The Lord's still here. Psalms 57, starting with verse 1. I'll probably be going down to verse 11. And it reads like this. It says, "Be merciful to me, O God. Be merciful to me, for my soul trusteth in thee. Yea, in the shadow of thy wings will I make my refuge, until these calamities be overpassed. I will cry unto God, my Most High, unto God that performeth all things for me. He shall send from heaven and save me from the reproach of him that will swallow me up. Shelah. God shall send forth his mercy and his truth. My soul is among lions, and I lie even among them that are set on fire. Even the son of men, whose teeth are spears and arrows, and their tongues are sharp swords. Be thou exalted, O God, above the heavens. Let thy glory be above all the earth. They have prepared a net for my steps. My soul is bowed down. They have digged a pit before me into the midst whereof they are falling themselves, Shelah. My heart is fixed, O God, my heart is fixed. I will sing and give praise. Awake up, my glory, awake. Posture in heart. I myself will wake early. I will praise thee, O Lord, among the people. I will sing unto thee among the nations. For thy mercy is great unto the heavens, and thy truth unto the clouds. Be thou exalted, O God, above the heavens, and let thy glory be above the earth." I want to take my message tonight from verse 7. Brother Jeff, will you pray over the message tonight, brother?
5: Our gracious God in heaven, we call on your anointed word. God, we thank you, God, for the power. Amen. In your word, Lord, anoint us, God, and heed to the word, walk in the light. God, bless the man of the hour, Lord, anoint him. Amen. Let the power in us of the Holy Ghost, God, have his way in each and every one of our heart and our life. Help us, God, to have a fixed heart for God. Oh, yes, Lord. Help us, God, to lay aside anything that might beset us and draw nigh to you, God, with a pure heart, with clean hands.
3: What I do read any here tonight, you know, the psalmist David, he was going through a hard time. He was going through a hard place. But I'm telling you, if you look on down to verse 7, he said, "My heart is fixed." He said, "My heart is fixed." I want to lay a little foundation here, and I'm going to try to preach it. The Lord be my helper. He said, how strategy is the tune altered here? David's prayers and complaints by the lively acting of faith are here all of a sudden turned into praises and thanksgiving. His sackcloth is loose. He is girded with gladness, and his hallelujahs are fervent, and his hosannas. This should make us in love with prayer, that sooner or later it would be swallowed up in praise. Swallowed up in praise. How he prepares himself for the duty of praise. He said, "My heart is fixed, O God. My heart is fixed. My heart is erect or lifted up." So some which was bowed down, he said, "My heart is fixed," with reference to God's providence. It is prepared for every event being stayed upon God. "My heart is fixed, and there is none of these things that move me. If by the grace of God we are brought into this, even composed frame of spirit, we have great reason to be thankful with reference to worship of God. My heart is fixed to sing and give praise. It is implied that his heart is a man's thing required in all acts of devotion. Nothing is done to purpose and religion. Further than it is done with the heart. The heart must be fixed. Fixed for duty. Fitted and put it in frame for its fixed. And a duty by a close application. Attending on the Lord without distraction. How he has cited himself in the duty of praise. I'm telling you, each and every one, the sound of my voice tonight. If you saved and Amen. This is a holiness church tonight. We shall be praising Him. Praising Him.
6: Oh, yeah.
3: It says in Psalms 108, it said, "Oh my God, oh God, my heart is fixed. I will sing and give praise even with my glory. Awake with prostrate heart. I myself will wake early. I will praise Thee, O Lord, among the people. I will sing praise to Thee beyond the nations. For Thy mercy is great above the heavens, and Thy truth reaches unto the clouds. Be Thou exalted, O God, above the heavens, and Thy glory above all the earth, that Thy beloved may be delivered. Say with Thy right hand and answer me. I'm telling Thee tonight, my heart's fixed. I want to give Him some praise. I'll tell you, with a fixed heart, we must praise God with fixedness of heart. We must praise God with freedom of expression. I will praise Him with my glory that is in me. My tongue, our tongue in our glory, and nevermore. So then we are employed in praising God. I'm telling you what's wrong tonight. Why ain't we praising? I'm telling you tonight, He put a praiser within me when He saved me. He put a praiser in me. I used to get along and sing country music songs. There's something wrong when a man can't praise. There's something wrong when he can't lift up his hands, brother. When I tell you, I don't care if it's an old song. Like, He lifted me out. He lifted me out of this miry clay. He lifted me out of a pit. Out of a pit, He set me upon a rock. Look at Christ Jesus. And I got something to praise Him for. Shut it. Praise Him tonight.
6: Thank you, Jesus.
3: We should have a praise tonight. Psalms 9:1-2. He said, "I will praise Thee, O Lord, with my whole heart. I will show forth all Thy marvelous works. I will be glad and rejoice in Thee. I will sing praise to Thy name, O Thou Most High. I will love Thee, O Lord, my strength." This is Psalms 18:1-3, I'm getting into. "The Lord is my rock and my fortress and my deliverer, my God, my strength, in whom I will trust, my buckler and the horn of my salvation, my high tower. I will call upon the Lord, who is worthy to be praised." I'm telling you, that name tonight is worthy to be praised. There ain't no other name given under heaven by where we must be saved tonight.
6: Praise.
3: Give Him praise tonight.
6: Yes, Lord.
3: I tell you, praise.
6: Yes.
3: I lead to worship.
6: Yes.
3: Praise, I lead to worship. When you start praising God, that's when something comes down, brother. When you praise. When the atmosphere gets right, that's when the Lord can do a work. When you get everything right, when everything is in one mind and one accord, and you start seeing people lift up their hands and praise and worship to God, you see tears start to flow. I'm telling you, why the tears flowing? How their heart is fixed. It's been fixed tonight.
6: Amen.
3: My heart's fixed. He fixed it years ago. He fixed it at July the 14th day. He fixed it when I made my way to an altar. He gave me a heart to love with, brother. To worship with. And to praise with. Well, I tell you why sometimes we can't pray and we can't worship and praise how we want to. It's cause of condemnation. It's cause of condemnation to fall on a man or on a woman. But I'm telling you tonight, He's no more condemnation than the ones that were in Christ Jesus tonight, who walks after the Spirit and not after the flesh. So we ought to be able to praise Him tonight.
6: Come on.
3: We ought to be able to praise Him. Praise Him. Just bear with me. Bear with me just a little while here. Psalms 100 and verse 4 said, "Enter into His gates with thanksgiving, and in His courts with praise." That's what we need to do when we enter into this house. We need to have a praise. We need to have a praise on our tongue. I'm telling you, that's what we need. I want to shut the world out when I enter into the house of God. I want to shut the world out so I can come in and praise my God and praise my Savior.
6: Yes, yes, amen.
7: Thank you.
3: I want to shut the world out. That's what it takes. You got to get your mind off your day and off your situation and off your circumstance. That it don't matter what happens, I'm going to praise Him. I'm going to praise Him tonight. I want to be like old Job. Even though he slay me, yet I trust Him. I will trust Him tonight. Just bear with me just a little while. I'm going to backtrack back to Psalms 33, I think. Verse 1 through 5. It said, "Rejoice in the Lord, O ye righteous, for praise is comely for the upright." What is he saying here? Rejoice in the Lord, O ye righteous, for praise is comely for the upright. Other words, brother, it's a natural thing for the upright. We should praise Him. We should praise Him. You upright in heart, you should be able to lift your hands and give Him a praise. Give Him a wave offering. You ought to be able to give something. You ought to be able to sacrifice to the Lord thy God the praise. That's the fruit of thy lips. Giving glory to God.
6: Thank you, Jesus.
3: He says, "Praise the Lord with heart, singing to Him with a posture and an instrument of ten strings, singing to Him a new song, played skillfully with a loud noise." Hey, Brother Kenny, brother, you got a new song. He says, "Sing unto Him a new song, played skillfully with a loud noise. For the word of the Lord is right, and all His works are done in truth. He loveth righteousness and judgment. The earth is full of the goodness of the Lord." It's full, I'm telling you, of the goodness of the Lord. I want to be one that can give Him praise for what He's done for me. I'm telling you, the Lord was good to me this morning. He let me wake up this morning. He let me look around. He let me look at the beautiful mountains in the back stretch of the house. He let me look at it. I give Him praise for what He's doing. I'm telling you, if we're able to get up and look up, we ought to be able to give Him some praise. We ought to be able to praise our Creator, which created heaven and earth and the fullness thereof. I'm telling you, you His people, you've been bought with a price. You ought to be able to praise Him. Praise Him. Praise Him tonight. Just bear with me just a little while. See where the Lord's wanting to go. I'm going to flip over. I'm going to be back and forth. Just bear with me. Then the Psalms 96. Then oh, sing unto the Lord a new song. Sing unto the Lord all the earth. Sing unto the Lord, bless His name. Show forth His salvation from day to day. Declare His glory among the heathen, His wonders among the people. For the Lord is great and greatly to be praised. He's greatly to be praised tonight. He is to be feared above all gods. For all the gods of the nations are idols, but the Lord made the heavens. A honor and majesty before Him. Strength and beauty are in His sanctuary. Give unto the Lord all ye kindred of people. Give unto the Lord glory and strength. What is glory? You giving Him glory. You giving Him some praise. That's what I want to do. I want to give Him some praise tonight.
6: Man,
3: you know, it says in one place in the Bible, you know, it says, "If they to hold their peace, the rocks would immediately cry out." You know, I don't want no rock to cry out and give my Savior praise when I can do it. I want to give Him praise tonight. I want to give Him praise tonight. You know, I brought up Hosanna a while ago. You know what Hosanna is? That's a high form of praise, brother. That's a high form of praise. You know, when Jesus was coming into the city there, He was riding on an ass coat, on a foal of an ass. I'm telling you, He was throwing things in the way. And He said, "Hosanna, Hosanna, blessed is He that cometh in the name of the Lord. Hosanna in the highest." I'm telling you, that was praise. My heart is fixed. I will praise Thee, O Lord. I will praise Thee as long as I have my being, as long as I have my breath. I will praise Thee, O God.
6: Thank you, Jesus.
3: You know, so many times, we'll wait out a little bit. You know, a lot of people follow sports. I'm not condemning nobody, but a lot of times people follow sports and they get out there and say, go Clemson, go Clemson, go Carolina, go Georgia, whatever. But you know what I say? Go Jesus, go Jesus. Praise you. I praise you. He's the one that kicked the field goal for me, brother. He's the one that done the touchdown for me. He's the one that died at Calvary's Hill for me. And I can praise him tonight.
6: Yes, man.
3: Praise him tonight.
6: Yes. Thank you.
3: You know, you got multitudes that goes out in worldly places and praises that idol. But I want to praise the trumpet God tonight, brother. I want to praise him. I want to praise him. Just bear with me. Let the heavens and earth rejoice. Let the earth be glad. Let the sea roar in the fullness of the earth. Let the field be full of joyful and all that is therein. Then shall all the trees of the wood rejoice. All the trees of the woods rejoice. I'm telling you, we got a right to rejoice tonight. I'm telling you, I'm covered by the blood of Calvary. And I got a reason to rejoice. I got a reason to rejoice tonight. I'm telling you, that's what the enemy tries to do. He comes in. He tries to steal one's peace. He tries to steal one's love. And he tries to steal one's joy. And he tries to steal one's praise. And he can get you in a place where you ain't praising him. I'm telling you, it won't be long. You'll be in a valley. I'm telling you, you'll be in that place where you can't even praise. I tell you, he'll keep on waxing it hotter and hotter until you fall out.
6: Come on, brother.
3: Until you fall out. I don't want to be like that.
6: Right.
3: I don't want to be like that. I tell you, I got the praiser within me, and I want to feed that praiser. How do you feed him? You get alone by yourself, and you get in the secret places of the Most High, and you shall abide in the shadow of the Almighty. That's how you feed the praiser tonight. That's how you do it, brother. I tell you tonight, I just want to give him some praise.
6: Yes,
3: just want to give him a wave offering tonight.
6: All right, brother.
3: A wave offering. It's acceptable when it comes out of a heart that's been changed. I tell you, with a change in me, I shed out the old code. I put on the new code. I tell you, I got a way. I got a reason to praise him tonight.
6: Praise the Lord.
3: I tell you what that old code is. I shed it off the code of sin. That's what we need to have is a praise, brother. I tell you, when you don't have no praise, it ain't no too long, you're going to be in the clutches of the enemy. You're going to be in his clutches. I'm telling you, it brings me to John chapter 4. You know that woman, you know, she was at the well, and Jesus said he once wanted to worship him in his spirit and in truth. He's seeking such to worship him. You know he is a spirit, and those that worship him must worship him in spirit and in truth. I can worship him and I can praise him tonight and in spirit and in truth.
6: Yes.
3: You know, when I lift up my hands, I know it ain't no vain worship. It's not no vain praise. I know it's touching the throne of grace. Glory, hallelujah.
6: Yes.
3: Just bear with me just a little while. Psalms 98. I don't think I've been there. If I have, I won't hit it again. Oh, singing the Lord a new song, for he done marvelous things. His right hand and his holy arm had gotten him the victory. The Lord had made known his salvation. His righteousness had he openly shewed in the sight of the heathen. He had remembered his mercy and his truth toward the house of Israel. All the ends of the earth have seen the salvation of God. Make a joyful noise to the Lord, all the earth. Make a loud noise and rejoice and sing and praise and praise. We need to give him praise. Sing unto the Lord with a harp. With a harp and the voice of a song. With trumpets and sounds of the cornet. Make a joyful noise before the Lord the King. Let the sea roar and the fullness thereof. The world and they that dwell therein. Let the floods clap their hands. Let the hills be joyful together before the Lord. For he cometh to judge the earth with righteousness. Shall he judge the world, the people with equity. Joyful noise unto the Lord. Make a joyful noise unto the Lord. I'm telling you tonight, that's what I do when I get over there in that chair and I try to sing the songs of Zion. I make a joyful noise, brother. It might be a noise, but it's acceptable. It's acceptable. I'm telling you, that's what he wants. He's wanting somebody to make a noise. Somebody to do some praise. I'm telling you, when we start praising and we start worshiping, it's no more than what Matt Gillen preached that day. The Lord will interrupt. He will interrupt our program. I tell you, brother, I like to see a divine interruption that can happen through praise. Through praise. Let me go on over a little bit here. Going to 145. Y'all want to follow? He said, I will extol thee, my God, O King, and I will bless thee, thy name forever and ever. Every day will I bless thee, and I will praise thy name forever and ever. What did he say? Every day. Every day. Did you praise him this morning? Did you praise him this morning? I'm telling you this morning, the first thing I want to do when I roll over in the morning, I take that old sheep pad off and I start praying and I give him praise. I give him honor and I give him glory. I start my day with prayer. I start it every day with praise, honor, and due to him.
7: Yes, that's all right, brother.
3: Great is the Lord, and greatly to be praised, and his greatness is unsearchable. One generation shall praise thy work, to another he shall declare thy mighty acts. I will speak of the glorious, honorable, the majesty, and of his wondrous works. All men shall speak of the mighty and terrible acts, and I will declare thy greatness. They shall abundantly utter the memory of the great goodness, and shall sing of thy righteousness. If you singing of his righteousness, you giving him praise tonight. The Lord is gracious and full of compassion, slow to anger, and of great mercy. I tell you, he got great mercy tonight, and I want to praise him. He showed me mercy. Each and every day I can wake up, he shows me mercy. It's not only the ones, the saints, he shows mercy. He shows all mercy. He reigns on the just and the unjust. I'm telling you tonight, we got something to praise him for. We got something to praise him for. I don't want my praise to be snuffed out. I'll tell you one thing to snuff out your praise. When you start getting your mind out on things of the world.
7: Right.
3: When you start putting your mind on things prosperous. Things that you don't need to have your mind on. Instead of the works of God. I'm telling you, that'll take your praise. That will seal your soul.
7: Right.
3: I want to be one that can praise him tonight.
7: Amen.
3: Just bear with me just a little longer. Just a little longer. I know if you and longer, and I won't try to keep us long. All thy works, he says in verse 10, in that 145, he says, all thy works shall praise thee, O Lord, and thy saints shall bless thee. Thou shalt speak of the glory of the kingdom, and talk of thy power, to make known to the Son of Men his mighty acts, and the glorious majesty of his kingdom, the kingdom of an everlasting kingdom, and the dominion endures throughout all nations. The Lord upholdeth that fall and raises up those that be bowed down. The eyes of all wait upon thee, and thou givest them their meat in due season. I'm telling you, he gives you meat in due season. And I want to praise him tonight. Why can't we praise? Why can't we praise? He saved you. He sanctified you. He baptized you. We got a right to praise him. I think there's a song, I got a right to rejoice. I got a right to rejoice tonight. I got a right, brother. He took that old crusty heart out of me, and he put a new, brand new heart in me. And I tell you, he put that praiser down in me. And I give him praise tonight. That's what I do as long as I have my being. I know that I can give him praise. Why? Because he loves me and I love him. We got that relationship no more than was with Adam. He had a relationship with the Lord in the cool of the day. He got along and praised him. That's the same way I do. I get along with him in the cool of the day. And I give him some fruit of my lips. Give him glory to his name. Give him glory to his name. Praise him tonight. Psalms 146:22 says, praise the Lord. Praise the Lord, O my soul. When I live, will I praise the Lord. I will sing praises of my God when I have any being. When I have any being. That means as long as I'm here, I want to praise him. I want to praise him tonight. I know it's a little bit different, but I'm going with it. Psalms 149:1-6 is that praise ye the Lord, singing to the Lord a new song in his praise in the congregation of saints. Let Israel rejoice in him that made him. Let the children of Zion be joyful in their king. We the children of Zion. Why can't we be joyful in our king tonight? Why can't we praise our king? Why can't we praise our Savior? The Lord of Lords, the King of Kings. We ought to be able to praise him tonight.
7: Right.
3: Let them praise his name in a dance. Uh-oh. This dance now, I have been where they had their dance at. It ain't what he's talking about. He's talking about a holy dance. A holy dance tonight. Let them praise him in the dance and with timbrels and harp. For the Lord taketh pleasure in his people. He will beautify the meek with salvation. I'm telling you, that brother hit on that the other day. He will beautify the meek with salvation. And I tell you, when he beautifies you, he also give you a praiser. He'll

0: He's worthy of all praise. He's worthy of all praise tonight. Just bear with me. Let it high. For the Lord taketh pleasure in His people. He will beautify the meek with salvation. Let the saints be joyful in glory. Let them sing aloud upon their beds. Let the high praises of God be in their mouth. The high praises of God be in their mouth. And a two-edged sword in their hand. I got a praise in my mouth. And I got a two-edged sword. Not too far and wide. I'm telling you tonight. That's what I want to do. I want to give Him some praise tonight.
1: Amen.
0: Give Him some praise. Brother, I just don't understand. I've been in holiness churches. I've been in holiness places before where they don't want to give no praise. You know, all they do is sit back and they wait on somebody to jump in. And when you jump in, you know they want to jump in with you. I'm telling you, why don't they get up and start helping drag the wagon up the hill? Why don't they start dragging the load with you? Then we can praise them together. I'm telling you tonight, that's what we need to do. We need to praise Him.
1: Yes, come on.
0: So many times, you know, when the Spirit of the Lord wants to move and we're praising Him, somebody's got a key to the service, but it waiting on somebody else to move. Huh? Move when you got a chance. Move when you got a chance. I'm telling you, I have been in places before. People have been praising and glorifying God. And I've been praising and glorifying God. He'll speak to me. He said, run. And I just stand still. He said, run. And I stand still. And somebody take off running. He said, there goes your blessing.
1: Uh-oh.
0: I've been there. When the Lord speaks, we need to run. We need to run. When He speaks, we need to praise. We need to praise Him. We don't need to be ashamed of Him. If you're ashamed of Him, He'll be ashamed of you.
1: Yes.
0: Just bear with me just a little while longer.
1: Good preaching.
0: Just a little while longer here. Psalms 150 says, praise you the Lord. Praise God in His sanctuary. Praise Him in the ferment of His power. Praise Him for His mighty acts. Praise Him according to His excellent goodness, greatness. Praise Him with the sound of a trumpet. Praise Him with a prostrate heart. Praise Him with a timbrel and praise and that. Praise Him with string instruments and organs. Praise Him upon the loud cymbals. Praise Him upon the high sound of cymbal. Let everything that hath breath praise the Lord. And I can be a blessing to others. I'm telling you, He desires to bless us when we come together. And we live sanctified and holy. I'm telling you, He'll bless us. He desires to be a father to you. He desires to be that father. I'm telling you, I'm telling you tonight, I'm his son. He's my father. I tell you, I've been down to the potter's house. No more than He told Jeremiah. He said, you go down to the Father's house and you'll see a work on the wheel. He said, if that clay is mired in that potter's hand, so are you mired in mine. I tell you, we're mired in His hands tonight. And I want to give Him praise.
1: Amen.
0: I want to give Him praise. I tell you, well, we need to give Him praise due to His name. Praise the name. You know, praise can do a lot of things for His people. But like I said a little while ago,
1: you can snuff out that praise.
2: that praise the enemy uses. And I find that light.
0: I tell you, I believe a man can praise his way right out of a valley. I believe he can. He can praise his way out. I'm telling you, I thank God for the valley tonight. If it wasn't for the valley, I wouldn't know what the Lord can do when

0: been doing, I tell you, I praise God for what He's doing in my life.
1: Yes.
0: I praise Him tonight.
1: Yes.
0: I praise Him tonight. I'm coming to a close. I preached long enough. I'm coming to a close. Sister, you want to come to a piano or somebody that knows how to work this thing? Give me some music. I'm coming to a close. We need to praise Him.
1: Yes.
0: We need to praise Him.
1: Yes.
0: We need to praise Him tonight. Praise Him. Praise Him.
1: Praise Him tonight.

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1: 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Collins. Up next, another great message from L.L. Collins.
2: Him alone. Well, that just means, you know, don't tell it to everybody else first. What do we do when our brother trespasses against us? We tell everybody under the sun. I'm a hurting. He hurt me. Amen. Hey, go tell him his fault between him and thee alone, thee and him alone. If he shall hear thee, thou hast gained thy brother. Amen. Good to gain your brother, isn't it? But if he will not hear thee, take with thee one or two more. Amen. And the mouth of two or three witnesses, every word may be established. And if he shall neglect to hear them, tell it to the church. The King James, Shane, says, tell it unto the church. Amen. That was my paraphrasal there. But if he neglect to hear the church, let him be unto thee as a heathen man and a publican. Amen. Verily, I'm not done with that yet, though. Jesus not done with it yet either. He'll give it a little more treatment a little bit later on. Verily I say unto you, whosoever shall ye shall bind on, whatsoever ye shall bind on earth shall be bound in heaven. Whatsoever ye shall loose on earth shall be loosed in heaven. It's good to have heaven backing you up in what you're doing, isn't it? Amen. We need God helping us to do things. Come on. Amen. So we're going to have to be in agreement with heaven. Amen. We're going to have to be going in the direction God's going. Amen. Again, I say unto you that if two of you shall agree on earth as touching anything, they shall ask. It shall be done for them of my Father, which is in heaven. For where two or three are gathered together in my name, there am I in the midst of them. How many want him to say amen? How many want him to say amen? Hallelujah. You know the conditions, don't you? I just read them to you. Then came Peter to say to him, Lord, how oft shall my brother sin against me, and I forgive him? Till seven times. I told you he's going to treat that a little further. Hey. Jesus said, I say unto thee, until seven times.

0: times, but until 70 times. I say not unto thee until 7 times, but until 70 times 7. If he, amen, sins against you 70 times 7. Praise God. I'd like to ask you tonight, do you agree? Do you agree? I went into a church a while back. I didn't know one thing's going on. There's in revival, and I could tell just as soon as I sat down, there was a crossed spirit in that church. Amen. And usually when that happens, it's because somebody important in the church has done something bad, or a whole bunch of people in the church think he has. And that'll cause a cross spirit in the church. Come on. Amen. Hey, listen. All kind of churches are worldly as they can be. They don't have a cross spirit in them. Huh? Amen. Now, we as holiness folks, we ought to be able to agree. Come on. Hallelujah. It's like the general heard his soldiers fussing and fighting. And he told them, says, gentlemen, the enemy is over there. We need to agree who the enemy is. Come on. Amen. If we want the Lord, we need to agree on something. Would you like to have a miracle? Would you like to have an answer to prayer? Amen. And you haven't been able to get it by yourself? Get somebody to help you. Hallelujah. Well, sometimes the nearest one that you can get is your husband or your wife. Amen. Well, husband and wife ought to agree on some things. Come on. Hallelujah. Jesus mentioned, you know, that they need to be together on things, even fasting, that your prayers be not hindered. Huh? Praise God. So sometimes it's your wife or your husband you need to get together and pray with. I told you about how Sister Collins got that letter from Brother Moore, and how that she read it and cried and sat down on my lap, and we joined hands and we agreed that her hair wouldn't come out and it'd be a sign from God that she's going to be healed. There she is. Almost 14 years later, praise God. Amen. God brought her through. Amen. Didn't lose her hair. A lot of folks didn't know what a miracle that was until right here in the church, some of them lost their hair 2 or 3 times. Praise God. But we agreed. Amen. Hey, the trouble of many a home, a husband pulling one way and a wife pulling another. Huh? Can't expect much power in prayer when that's happening. Praise God. We need to agree. Do you agree that we need to agree? How many agrees that we need to agree? Amen. We agree on something, don't we? We agree that we need to agree. Praise God. How do we need to agree when we come up against something that we can't get prayed through on by ourselves? First off, we need to agree that it's in God's word to do it. Huh? We need to agree that God promised it. Amen. How many will agree that Jesus said, if any 2 or 3 of you agree on earth as touching anything that they shall ask, it shall be done for them of my Father which is in heaven. Do you agree on that? Everybody agrees on that? Wave at me. Hallelujah. Praise God. Yes. Amen. We can agree on it because Jesus said it, can we not? Hallelujah. We agree that's in the Bible, don't we? Amen. We agree that it's in the Word of God. God said it. Sometimes we need to agree that God done it before. And since God's no respecter of persons, He will do it again. How many agree that the Lord will do it again? He can do it again any time, can't He? Hallelujah. Ooh, we can agree. Amen. Praise God. We need to agree that it's promised in God's Word, that God's done it before, and we need to agree that God will do it for us. Now, sometimes we can pray for other folks, and I've had all kinds of people say, I just have all kinds of faith for other people. I can't have faith for myself. Amen. You just need to agree with yourself. Amen. Say, self. Amen. We're going to have an agreement on this thing. Amen. Now, self. Amen. Get with it, self. Praise God. We're going to have an agreement on this thing. Amen. We're going to agree that God will do it for you. Me. Say me. Me. Amen. Haven't you got God's breath in you? Huh? Hallelujah. Of course, the devil will come along and say, you can't have it because you sinned. You failed God. You missed God. And you can't have it. Amen. Now, Jesus just told us to forgive our brother 70 times 7. Huh? How many believe the Lord would have us to forgive our brother 70 times 7? Well, I'll tell you how that you can come to agreement on that. Just think how many times the Lord's forgiven you. Has He forgive you 70 times 7? Huh? Amen. Somebody said more than that. Praise God. Hey, He's going above and beyond, hasn't He? Hey, don't we believe God will forgive us? Ooh, glory to God. We need to agree that there's nothing in the way. How do we agree that nothing's in the way? If something's in the way, get it out of the way. Praise God. Get it right out in the open. Amen. If something's in the way, just admit it. Amen. Lord, I'll give it up. Lord, I'll quit it. Lord, amen. Forgive me. Lord, I forgive my brother. Sometimes that's what's in the way. We're carrying a grudge. Amen. We're carrying a grudge. Praise God. Woo-wee. And we're chewing on something we need to get loose from. You know why we carry grudges. Get a hold of your seat. I'm going to tell you why, the psychological reason why we carry grudges. Amen. Hang on now. Hey, you got a good hope? Hang on. It's because we're so full of failure ourselves, we're looking for something to blame it on. Or we're looking for somebody that's in worse shape than we are. And we're justifying ourselves. So we carry a grudge. We feel justified in carrying grudge because we're carnal as kraut ourselves. And I like good kraut. Amen. Amen. We're carnal as kraut ourselves. Hey, amen. We need to get rid of all grudging. All unforgiving spirit. Tell me, how long you been chewing on that thing you've been chewing on? 1 year? That's too long. 2 years? That's too long. 3 years? That's too long. 4 years. That's too long. How you know it's too long, preacher? Because the Bible said, don't let the sun go down on your wrath. Hold on now. We ought to clear the slate before the sun goes down. Amen. We may not wake up in the morning. Hey, we may lay down and go to sleep and somebody come to see what's wrong. We didn't get up and go to work and we'll be laying there cold and stiff. Amen. McCall didn't waken us. Oh, don't let the sun go down on your wrath. Don't go to bed holding something against somebody. Amen. You see, what you hold against that fellow for years, it don't bother him. Chances are he's totally unscathed by it, but it eats on you. Hallelujah. It eats on you. Hey, wipe a slate clean tonight. Wipe a slate clean right now. If there's anything in the way, get it out of the way. Praise God. There ought not be anything in the way in holding us folks home, holding us folks lives. Hallelujah. Ought not to be anything in the way. Hey, if you're so stubborn as to hang on to something that's hindering you, you're going to need help from God someday. You're going to need help from God. And people can pray till they're blue in the face. And they won't be able to pray over the roadblock that you've got in your own life. Move it out. Get rid of it. What do we need to agree on? We need to agree that there's nothing in the way. Don't even let it enter your mind. Praise God. Hey, you don't have to question then. Hey, amen. Boy, it'd be wonderful, you know, if the church was all pulling together in one direction all the time. It'd be a sight. What we could get done for God. Ain't no sense in having cross spirits, but sometimes it happens. Man, they just fuss and fight and chew on something forever and ever and ever. Amen. Get rid of it. So I just can't stand so and so. Yeah. Why can't you? God has to put up with you. Preacher's praying, oh God, I can't forgive that woman. She done me wrong. She told lies on me. Lord, I just can't forgive her. God was convicting him of his need to forgive her. Lord, I can't forgive that woman. She told lies on me. And God spoke to him and said, yeah, but what if she knows what I know? He meant she wouldn't even have to tell no lies, would she? Praise God. Hey, forgive him anyway. Hallelujah. Get rid of it anyway. God knows every thought. God knows every look. God knows every glance. Come on. God knows every unholy desire. Come on, praise God. God knows that there's no difference between big sins and little sins. It all comes from the same germ. Amen. Oh, I know. It's a whole lot better for a fella to not like you than to shoot you. I know that. Amen. But, you know, we need to quit fussing about things with each other. Amen. You know what we need to do? We need to leave the folks that's bothering us in the hands of God. Turn him over to God. Praise God. Paul said concerning the church that he was leaving one day, he said, I commend you to God. After a while, we got to turn him over to God. Well, that mean old fellow, he's got a bad old nature. He's got a bad outlook on things. I just don't like his spirit. Well, he's right, but I don't like the way he does it. He preaches right, but he just, it's the spirit he uses. Turn him over to God. Amen. By the way, amen, right preaching don't always get the job done. Sometimes you got to, amen, get kind of rough. You got to reprove. And then after a while, you have to rebuke. And sometimes, you know, when you rebuke, folks think you're in the wrong spirit. They're like Brother Grayson Lawson, his little grandson said, "Papa, take me to McDonald's on the way to church." "We can't go to McDonald's, son," said, "we got to go to church." "Papa, we'll go to McDonald's." And Grayson said, "We can't go to McDonald's, son, tonight. We'll go later." "Papa, we'll go to McDonald's." And he said, "No, we can't, so be quiet." He turned around to his grandma and said, "Grandma, Papa's backslid." Amen. And sometimes, you know, if we have to rebuke, we think so-and-so's backslid. Amen. Hey, you got to put it behind you. One preacher said that he didn't see much future for anybody unless they could take rebuke. So sometimes we have to be rebuked. Did you ever see a child that never was rebuked? Ain't worth 2 cents, are they? They live their whole life having never grown up. They say that the trouble with what they call this generation after World War II, baby boomers, The trouble with baby boomers was that they and their children never did have to grow up. Ooh. Amen. It's better not to take too long to grow up. Amen. Hallelujah. You gotta learn to get a hold of your seat again. Amen. This kind of rebuke. Keep your mouth shut. I ain't backslid. Amen. Some folks think they never did slide forward. I ain't backslid, praise God. Sometimes you gotta hush up. Hallelujah. You know how many it takes to quarrel? Two. If just one will keep your mouth shut, it'll stop. Most of the time. There's some folks I know that they can start a quarrel, ask questions, and answering it themselves. If you don't answer them, they'll answer it for you. Amen. And so I don't talk. And somebody pretty close to me sometimes asks questions to me, and I don't answer. And so she will answer it for me. She'll put words in my mouth. Amen. I ain't going to tell you who it is. Amen. But sometimes she would argue with a signboard and paint it herself. Amen. Hey, there comes a time, praise God, we need to be quiet. Sometimes I don't answer folks. They tell me that sometimes I don't answer till the next day. That's because I didn't have nothing worth saying. I'm kind of slow to tell the truth about it. Amen. I'm just kind of slow, and it takes a while for me to assimilate. You see, when you just got one MB RAM, and it's all, I mean, I don't mean 4, I don't mean 8, I don't mean 16, 32. Dave Hamilton upgraded my wife's computer, amen, to 40 RAMs. Amen. Boy, that thing runs fast. But it didn't do nothing for a brain. Amen. Hallelujah. Hey, amen. I just got one MB RAM. Amen. I run on more than one track, but it's just one track at a time. That's all. Amen. And sometimes I don't answer real quick because I didn't have nothing. I wish I was sharper. I wish I had more wit. I wish I was just a little bit quicker on the draw. But I might misuse it. I might be sharp with folks. So sometimes I just don't say anything. Amen. Brother Cook said, I asked him a question one time, said he answered me the next day. Sometimes I'm so long in answering, they forget what they asked. Hallelujah. Takes two to argue, though. Most of the time, the quarrel ends. Amen. If somebody hushes up. Amen. I'm just talking about agreeing. Do you agree? Hey, amen. If you get much from God, you're going to have to agree. If you pray together and you get that prayer answered, you're going to have to agree. Amen. one critical time in our lives. It's happened other times, but this one time we remember. Amen. My wife and I agreed on something big, a need in her life. We agreed. We joined hands. We didn't question about the possibility, Brother Croucher. We didn't question about the promise. We knew we had the promise. Do you know we got a promise that God will answer prayer? You know that we've got confidence in what we ask of Him. He will do it. Don't we have that? Ooh, if we're walking in the light, we've got that confidence. Hey, amen. If you got a spirit of doubt, ask God to forgive you for it. If you got a spirit of unbelief, ask God to forgive you for it. If you got sin in your life, ask God to forgive you for it. Get rid of it! We need to agree! You got a cross spirit about something that's going on in church? Amen. You're not being used. You're being forgotten. You're not being complimented. You're not being given credit where credit's due. Did you know God's got a reason for all those things? He's trying us. Trying our spirit. All you gotta do is keep a good spirit and survive. And I'll guarantee you, amen, you'll be recognized. I guarantee you, you'll get your credit. Somebody will see it. And you don't even have to blow your own horn. Amen. You know the old chimney corner scripture is, he that tooteth not his own horn, the same shall not be tooted. And so we got preachers up and down the Miami Valley that's all deformed, trying to scratch their own back and blow their own horn at the same time. Amen. Hey, amen. Yeah, you don't have to do that. Just go on with God. Just stay steady. Just stay true. Amen. Agree on the promise. If God ever done it for anybody, He'll do it for us, because God's no respect to person. He said in more than one place, God's no respect to person. He said in half a dozen places, there's no respect to person with God. If that be the case, we can agree. And hey, when we agree on something, if it just happened at that time not to be God's will, He'll speak to us and tell us. Amen. I was praying for a sister in Kansas City several years ago, and she said, I know the Lord's whipping me. She sat in a wheelchair in bad shape. She said, I know the Lord's whipping me. I said, what's He whipping you for? She said, I don't know. Wouldn't it be a bad old mom and daddy that just kept whipping that child? He didn't know what they was whipping him for. Amen. No, no, no. God's not always whipping us and telling. Amen. It's like Brother Tozer or Tory was having a pre-revival prayer meeting, and everybody was confessing their sins and getting their sins under the blood, you know, and getting ready for revival. And, amen. One man was sitting right straight up and crying, wasn't praying, and he went back to him and he said, haven't you got any sins to confess? He said, I can't think of any. He said, well, just guess at it. And he said he guessed it the first time. Praise God, everybody knows. Already. Amen. He just didn't want to. He just didn't want to give it up. Praise God. Hey, get rid of it. Glory to God. Hey, I agree. Praise God. Hey, you're going to have to come to agreement even if you pray by yourself. When I was coming home from Mobile, Alabama, bleeding ulcers, I was fasting. That's the wrong thing to do. Everybody else eat hamburgers, and I stopped and bought them stuff to eat, and I was fasting. That's the wrong thing to do. You got ulcers, because you have to lubricate them, you know. Amen. Man, I drunk a lot of half and half, draw a lot of Pepto-Bismol, and you can get fat with a good set of ulcers. Amen. But I had to decide, amen, that God's promise was mine. And I pleaded the blood. And I pleaded the stripes. And I pleaded the name of Jesus. And I told the devil, I don't come in my own name. I come in the sinless, perfect name of Jesus. I don't come by my own merits. I claim deliverance by the redeeming sinless blood of the sinless Lamb of God. Hallelujah. Amen. I didn't plead my own name. I didn't plead by my own blood. I pleaded healing in the name of the sinless blood, the sinless name of the Holy Lamb of God. And I prayed truth. I prayed every promise in the Bible, and I claimed it for mine. And I threw him in the devil's face, and I told him he didn't have any right to touch me. I was a child of God. Amen. I went back to work the day after I got home. Praise God. Never had any problem from that day to this with ulcers. I had to get healed every year from ulcers. Me and Brother Gerald took care of youth camp for years. Amen. We're just kind of green about it, and his big strain on us, you know. Amen. Had a lot of tension, a lot of stress taking care of youth camp every year. Amen. Especially as ignorant as I was. And my Lord, I'd get those ulcers every year. I'd wrestle with them. Finally, I'd call the elders of the church, and they'd anoint me, and they'd pray for me, and I'd get healed. Well, amen. The devil caught me, Brother Jerry Wayne, between Mobile, Alabama and home, and I couldn't call the elders. And I had to pray through myself. You're going to have to come to the realization that God's promise is yours. And claim it in the name of Jesus. Hey, now we can't make anybody live for God. But we can enlist a Holy Ghost to deal with them. Our prayers and fastings can't force anybody to live for God. Amen. But we can agree together and stand together and wait on God. And it'll do a better job that way than it will any other way. Woo, hallelujah. And maybe after we're dead and gone to glory, we'll be like Brother Edward Lackey. Promised God everything in the book. He'd live for God. He'd serve God when he was in that black forest in Germany. Amen. And the bullets whizzing around him and everybody in his company was killed but him and one more man. Amen. He promised God he'd bring him home and live for God. He said he got on that ship home and he said they fed him kraut and sauerkraut and wieners. And he said everybody got seasick on the way home. And he said, there's sauerkraut wieners all over that ship. Amen. He got home and he forgot about his promise to God. He became a drunk on Skid Row right on Broadway in St. Louis. And his mama died, but no matter when he came home, when she still lived, his dear old mama down there south of St. Louis on that little town and on the Mississippi River, praise God, she would see him a-coming no matter if she had to close half her on the line, whatever she was doing. She'd drop everything and say, there's my darling boy. Boy, it's a good thing there's mothers in the world, because everybody in the world gives up on them but mama sometime. And she held on to God for Edward Lackey. She died and went to heaven. And one night, Brother Lackey was stumbling down the streets of Skid Row, Broadway, St. Louis, Missouri. Amen. He stumbled in the back of a mission where they're singing an old familiar hymn that he'd heard when he was a boy. And God got a hold of that drunken boy's heart. Amen. He said, I went to the altar and God gloriously saved me. And he said, I'll tell you what I believe happened. He said, the Bible said our prayers in them golden vials up there in heaven. And he said, I believe God uncapped one of them golden vials. And he said, that's that mother's prayers for Edward Lackey. Amen. Edward Lackey is that Assembly God pastor in Bunker, Missouri. When my mother was sick and in the mental institution in Little Rock, Arkansas, I said, let me know when she's healed, son, so I'll know when to quit praying. Amen. The psychiatrist didn't give us any hope, said she loses ground quicker than she gained it. Amen. All the ground she gained, she loses it. This is these last words to me and my brother in 1954 when we left the hospital. He said, it seems that she don't want to get well. He didn't give us a very good report. Amen. That was Christmas in December. We went to see Mama. I got a letter in January after that psychiatrist's report. Amen. That was after Brother Lackett said, let me know when she's healed so I know when to quit praying. Praise God. That's what a prayer warrior he made. Amen. And God brought her out. Hallelujah. I got a letter from the hospital said, your mother's condition has reached the ultimate. You can come and get her anytime you want to at your nearest convenience. Ooh-wee, what an answer to prayer. What a move of God. Amen. Brother Lackey wasn't always that man of prayer. Here he is. He's a drunk on Skid Row. And God's saving him. He said, I'll tell you what I believe happened. God uncapped one of them golden vials with those prayers in it. And said, that's Miss Lackey's prayer. Said, where's he at? Amen. Said, he's down there on Skid Row. Said, go get him. Praise God. Amen. And God brought him in. He tumbled back in a puddle of glory in his own words. Amen. God filled him with the Holy Ghost and made a preacher out of him. He answered that mother's prayer after she was already dead and gone to heaven.
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3: You allowed me to come back. That's an honor. And we're just glad to be here. And I'm trying to get some things sorted out. I thought I knew what the Lord wanted me to preach on this morning, but I haven't heard anything that goes along with what I have to preach on. And Brother Isaac, Brother Blue, and all of you testifying, what have you, it's kind of got me off balance. Amen. I would let Sister Meredith go ahead and preach today. She asked her. And I would do that, except we drove 717 miles yesterday, and she preached all the way down here, and I'm going to let her voice rest up. we had a good time coming down. Really did. I did, because I gassed up in Charleston, Missouri. And I never stopped till I ran out of gas at Morristown, Tennessee. And she never made me stop. And so anytime you let me just drive and don't, you know, pull over, don't do nothing, just drive, I'm doing very well. So we had a good visit, and we just really enjoyed ourselves. I'm glad to have her with me. Yeah. I don't get to have her with me very often. We're glad to have her. And I was thanking Brother Blue. Sister LaDonna's got a brother come in. They're trying to get back up there to see him. But I was thinking, as he was up here this morning, I really felt like you had something for us, didn't you? Yeah. He didn't take very long, but he did good. Amen. And I know you're aware, Brother Webb has made you aware of the fact that there will be dinner is going to be served and how good it's going to be. And then the brother about the Vietnam, all this stuff just keeps on coming at me. I thought of Brother Melvin Romans. He goes to church at Midway now. He went to church, he got saved, filled the Holy Ghost at Brandsville, Missouri, where I was a pastor. Went into war at Vietnam, and he was on one of those hills where they were pinned down. They couldn't get supplies in. They couldn't get the wounded out. They were in bad shape. And it was a time when he was fearful for his life. And he happened to look at his watch and realized it was time for church at Bransfield. It was our church night. And he said the fear left him. And for the time it took for us to have church and pray, he said he knew we'd be praying. Said that fear left him until about time for service to be over and the realization of where he's at. Come back in. But in a little while, they heard the gunships coming in. And pretty soon, the rescue was made complete and the enemy was driven back. So thank God for people that still know how to pray. Amen? The prayer is not limited by distance. One other thing before I try to preach here. Unless I change my mind, you have to give me time because I'm going to have to find a place in the Bible. I'm thinking about changing this whole thing. I spent all night preaching this, and now I'm out of step. Did you ever do that, Brother Gabbard? Yes. What do you do? Modify your own step? Huh? You know, I show you how we used to do it in the Army, but I can't do it anymore. My legs won't work. But anyway, I was thinking about up in our country, you know, we have little camp meetings, and a lot of them aren't very big, back in those hills. And when they're small like that, why, you'll have people cooking like this. But what you do is when you have a little camp meeting, you get things ready, and they put them in a big pot of beans. Yeah. They put the water in them, you know, and get them ready and get them cooking. Yeah. And you're going to have them come off about the time people get to a church. And there's a fellow at this camp meeting that he loved to eat. In fact, if you come up to camp meeting where he's at and he'd already been there a day or two, he'd meet you with something like this. Boy, the food's really good here. He never did mention the preaching or the singing or nothing. He was a preacher, but he loved that food. Well, they had things pretty well figured out. They knew how long church was going to last. It was that way over and over. They knew how long it was going to last. They had it all figured out. But that morning, something happened that disrupted their whole plans. There's a couple there, got under conviction and come forth for prayer. And so this preacher got down and praying with him, and he's praying real good until he happened to think about those beans. And he lost the spirit of prayer. He jumped up and run down the cook shack, and when he got to the door, he opened the door, and sure enough, he could smell those beans. And he wasn't the kind of guy to put a cup of water in there, you know. It never occurred to him he could help anything. He just whirled around, went back up where they was praying. He got there just as the couple got through. And they was all starting to stand up, and he walked in the door and said, "Y'all might as well just go ahead and pray. The beans are already burnt." I wish we could have a service like that, wouldn't you?
4: Yeah.
3: Amen. Where we could just go ahead and pray and keep praying and forget about the food. But right now, I don't feel it. I hope it comes later. All right. Sister Barnett, you don't like times like this, and I don't either. But it just so happens that I've got some notes here. And as soon as I find out what scriptures I'm supposed to read, I'm gonna try this. I don't know if it'll work. I'm all right. Well, I'm going to try it. Amen. 1 Kings, the 19th chapter. Like I said, that's where my notes are. But this is more or less what you've been testifying about. And I don't even know where 1 Kings is. Well, I'm in 2 Kings right here. And I was looking at Isaiah. You can tell I'm nervous, can't you? Amen. And the worst thing about this now, I'm telling you, there's a scripture come to me, and I spent all the time y'all singing trying to find it. And then Don knows who to write, and I got it. And yet I still don't know if I should use it. So I'm gonna try this. If it don't work, come back tomorrow. And whoever's supposed to have today's will get tomorrow's, and they won't be here, and the whole thing will be messed up. But I just don't feel right not trying to go along with what's going on here. So I just hope I'm right in this. I hope I am. 1 Kings 19, 1 through 4. This may probably last 15 minutes. And here's a bad thing. I want you to pray for me because I feel like the Lord laid some scriptures on my heart for this camp meeting. And some of them, I look at them and they seem kind of weak. I know they aren't if the Holy Ghost gets in it, but I can only do what I feel like it's the Lord's will for me to do. You understand? First Kings 19, 1 through 4. And might I just tell you this while I'm talking about two things while you're trying to find. You already found, I know it, but I'm acting like Kevin. Number one, I think I preached my first homecoming here 36 years ago. I've been every year, but I've got it on you. Yeah, all right. And so I think I have. And there's something else. Oh, yeah. This message is kind of a partnership message. Brother Kelsey Valines called me, coming back from somewhere, and he asked me about a scripture. And I thought, well, I said, I don't know. I never thought about it. And I thought when I hung up, I thought, why did he call me and ask me about that? I never had thought about that. So I thought about it, and pretty soon I called him back and told him what I thought about. So that's kind of, so I don't know if he wrote the words and I wrote the music, or if I wrote the words and he wrote the music, but this sort of a partnership message here. Amen. 1 Kings 19 and 1. And Ahab told Jezebel all that Elijah had done, and withal how he had slain all the prophets with the sword. Then Jezebel sent a messenger unto Elijah, saying, so let the gods do to me and more also, if I make not thy life as the life of one of them by tomorrow about this time. And when he saw that, he arose and went for his life and came to Beersheba, which belongeth to Judah, and left his servant there. But he himself went a day's journey into the wilderness, and came and sat down under a juniper tree, and he requested for himself that he might die, and said, is enough now, O Lord, take away my life, for I am not better than my fathers. I want to preach on that, if I can, just for a little while. Just kind of give you some fill in, because I don't think I got much of a message here. But the Bible said that when he saw that, he arose and went for his life, came to Beersheba, which belongs to Judah, and left his servant there. Well, Brother Kelsey's question was, why did he leave his servant there? And so that's what I got to thinking about. Beersheba was reckoned among the outermost cities of the children of Judah. It marked the southernmost border of that land. Its name, of course, means either the Well of Seven or Well of Oath, whichever you want it. Just give you a little history on that. When he left it there, up until this time, it was here that Abraham and Abimelech, a Philistine, entered into a covenant. You remember in the book of Genesis, 21st chapter, it tells the story of Hagar and how she was left in the wilderness of Beersheba, and she saw a well there. And then in the following part of that same chapter, it tells about Abimelech and Abraham making a covenant. And Abraham gave him seven lambs to seal that covenant and claim that well for himself. I think, I can't prove this, but you know, then they, when they dug a well, a lot of times they put something over it to cover it, to keep it, get, you know, from dust and stuff. And so they'd cover that well. And I think, myself, that Abraham had already dug this well before Hagar went in the wilderness. And she saw that well. She wasn't aware it was there. And, you know, it's kind of hard if you're living under the law to discover grace. Did you know it? You just about starve to death before you find it. You know, and that Hagar represents the law. And so, but she discovered that well. And so it was there. And whenever she wandered with Ishmael, she found it. And Abraham came to Beersheba after the offering of Isaac on Mount Moriah. Isaac returned here from his sojourn in the valley of Gerar. Jacob fled from Esau, and passing along, he came to Beersheba and offered his sacrifices there. So this is a place that's rich in history of God moving and meeting needs and revealing himself in that wilderness there where that well was. Of course, I'm sure that was a little better oasis than just the wilderness, but I'm just telling you that. So if any place could help that servant, that'd be a good place to leave him, because of the rich history that's around him. So anyway, Brother Kelsey called me and asked me about it, and I thought about it. I don't know if I prayed about it. I wanted to act like I prayed for 2 days and fasted, but I didn't. But I thought about it and what spiritual significance it was. And after giving some thought, I called him, called him. I said, well, he left him there because of his name. Well, that shocked Brother Kelsey. He didn't know I knew his name, you know. And so it shocked him, and his name. And I said, yeah, that's why they left him, because of his name. And I said, you didn't know his name? No. I said, well, you should have looked it up. Well, he didn't want to look it up. He said, what was his name? I said, his name was Doubt. His name was Doubt. Amen. The only time you find that servant mentioned is on the mount there, Mount Carmel, where the Abraham sent, or Elijah sent him to look for a cloud. And you know, he's kind of fellow, every time you ask him, you know, he come back, no, nothing. Sit down. Go look again. Run back. Come back. Sit down. Nothing. Nothing. Nothing. You know? And take a fellow like that, you need to leave him behind. Amen. Yeah? Abraham was going. Jezebel done said she's going to take his life. And I'm not the kind of fellow, I'm not the fellow that really believes that Abraham was afraid of Jezebel. It's just like this. If I heard that a certain, you know, we're looking at a police state if we aren't careful. And if I was heard that the police, the federals coming after me, I'd be praying God take my life too, wouldn't you? Huh? Amen. I'd rather God take it them. And also, the last time God had talked to Abraham about dealing with a monarch, and that monarch's wife's husband was who he was talking about, he said, told him to flee and go to a place he'd prepared for him. So the last message he had was flee when they get upset with you. So he just done it. So I'm really kind of on Elijah's side. Maybe he wasn't that afraid, but he just didn't want to have to let her kill him. He wasn't afraid of death, but he didn't want her to kill him. So he was willing to flee from that, but he wasn't afraid of her, I don't feel like, particularly. But I'm just talking about believing doubt there. Now, you just kind of stay with me. I hope you don't get wore out. Amen. And I think about this servant, too, also. Probably, I don't know how it got to Jezreel. Elijah outrun Ahab's chariot for 17 miles. And doubt wasn't on that trip. He must have been riding in one of Ahab's chariots. You know what I'm saying? He must have been riding along, you know. And whenever Elijah got over there to pray, he didn't say, I and my servants, the only one left. No, amen, doubt wasn't in on it. Just me. I'm the one that's still left. I knew he didn't know about 7,000, but he didn't count Elisha, or his servant rather, as one of those that would be with him. So I'm saying that his name was Doubt, and he left him behind because if anything could help Doubt, get it to a place where I can see where God's been moving and God's been active in that area and it has a history of God moving and perhaps it'll help Doubt. But while Doubt's being helped, amen, Elijah need to keep moving on, and so he left Doubt behind. There's another reason why I think about this when I look at this and think about it. If you'll notice, amen, whenever Elisha came along and Elijah made him his servant, when he came along, when he wanted to stay at Gilgal or at Bethel or Jericho, Elisha's answer was, as the Lord liveth, thy soul liveth, I'll not leave thee. Amen. So faith says now. Elijah says hesitate, or doubt says wait a while. Amen. But faith said now. And so Elisha wanted to stay with him. And so that's the kind of thing you want, is something that's looking for God to move and ain't going to take a chance on it getting away. Folks, I tell you, I feel like I'm preaching this morning because I've had so many testimony, Brother Blue and this other brother, and everybody talking about, amen, we're under a struggle, we're under a battle, we're having a trial, and I'm sure we do, amen. Anytime you take away the ability of your local enforcement of officers to take care of a situation, and you give that in the hands of federal troops, you're simply saying, amen, you're going to have a police state here before it's over with, and I feel like that's the way I feel about it. But there is a God in heaven, there is a God in heaven that can change things. I told this, I think maybe up Brother Roberts, but I wasn't aware of how God was moving in the Second World War. Whenever there was a place called England that was, and Mr. Chamberlain was talking to Hitler, thought Hitler was one of the greatest things since fast break bread, you know. Amen. Just went along with him. If they had got the king that was supposed to have been their king, which would have been King Edward VIII, amen, he would have went along with it because he liked Hitler. But it so happened that King Edward felt for some American woman that went over there, and she's divorced, and so he'd abdicate the throne, and that left Queen Elizabeth II to take over, and she wasn't that close to Hitler, and so England joined the United States, and instead of Hitler, if they'd have joined with Hitler, we'd had real problems on our hands. But there was a God that had a way of working that out. And so when you hear the newscast and all the things going on, I can't tell you what's going to happen, but I'm simply saying there is a God that when people pray and have revival and God moves, amen, amen, the thing we need to do is leave down in the wilderness of Beersheba and just cover it up with the word of God and say, I'm going to live for God in spite of everything. I hope I'm not wearing you out. Far as I'm concerned, doubt is the agnostic of the faith family. Amen. Well, maybe there's a God. Maybe he'll move. Maybe this will happen. Maybe that'll happen. But you know, sometimes it's hard for us to look and realize that there's still God on his throne when we have things happen to us. Amen. It's just like I told you about my son. Am I wearing you out? I don't mean to. I'm trying to preach. I'm doing the best I can. I'm talking about leaving doubt in the wilderness of Beersheba. Amen. Cover him up with the word of God and say, stay here. Amen. You can't travel with me. I don't need you right now. Amen. You're pulling on me. You're pulling back on me. If you aren't with me, you're against me. And I'll leave you here. And I'll travel alone if I have to. But somewhere out there, there's a God in heaven that if it needs to, the angels will feed me and feed me on such bread that I can travel in the strength of it for 40 days and nights and still have the ability to hear from God. Hallelujah. And when he did hear from God, he tried to get back where Moses was. And when he got back where Moses was, somebody told about living in the past. He got back where Moses was. Every manifestation that Moses experienced, the Bible said God wasn't in it. But there came a time when he heard a still small voice and God was there. Hallelujah. I'm not looking for what my parents had. I'm not looking for what my grandparents had. But I'm looking to the God that was with my parents and my grandparents. And I feel like when the time comes, his still small voice will give me the encouragement and the help I need, and I can move on for God. Is that all right? I'm trying to preach you today. Leave down in the wilderness of Beersheba. Amen. Praise God. He's traveled with you long enough. Amen. He's always been the one you have to push him, trying to get something done. Pick something up that will push you. Amen. Hallelujah. Hallelujah. Matthew 11 and 12. From the days of John the Baptist until now, the kingdom of heaven suffereth violence, and the violent take it by force. Amen. For all the prophets and the law prophesied until John. Amen. You know what about that? You remember, and I'll refer to this. I don't get in that since I've done left that message behind. I don't get into that right now. So I'm trying to walk a thin line here so I won't get messed up for tomorrow. Amen. But look at this. What was the law of the prophets? What was their message? Their message was anticipation. You know, anticipation. But, amen, he said all the law of the prophets were unto John. Amen. And the prophesied unto John. But this time, amen, we want some aggressive people that'll take over and take charge of the kingdom of God. Amen. What is our message that we found from John? From the time Jesus come, it's a message of experience, amen, and realization. Hallelujah. Praise God. We don't have to preach about the Holy Ghost coming. He's already come. Brother Mike, he's already here. The Spirit's already here. We don't have to preach about those things. It's an experience and a realization. We can have it now. We don't have to worry about the time when he's going to write his law in our hearts and in our minds. It's God here. Amen. Aren't you glad today that we're living in the day we're living in? Hallelujah. Praise God. Where we just said, keep looking down the road and keep looking down the road. It's true. Jesus is coming and we're looking for that. But I want you to know we have a mighty God that's here this morning to meet every need, touch every heart. Amen. Heal sick bodies, deliver, and give you the freedom you need. Hallelujah. Praise the Lord. I'm trying to think. Who was it? Amen. Talking about. He's telling about a woman in a wheelchair. Where was that at? Was that here in Virginia? I'm not sure. It'll come to me in a minute, but just come to me. Amen. About this woman. And she was in a meeting. And this fellow's praying for her. She's in

Wheeler. All right, Sharonda Wheeler. It wasn't Ron that did it. Amen. So now I still don't know who I'm talking about. Anyway, but I'm close. I'm getting closer. Amen. We're on track. But anyway, so, amen, he said she went home. And so she got home, and then she got sick and had to go to the hospital. And the ambulance come, and the husband and the daughter was coming later. And when she got in that hospital room, and there's nobody in there, just her in her wheelchair, she said, God, if you'll come on me like you did there at that church, amen, I'm going to get up here and walk, amen. She prayed, she felt the presence of God come on. And meanwhile, the husband and the daughter come up to the hospital, come in the front, and they come in there, and they told those people, said, we're here to my wife, said, my wife's here. He says, well, what about it? Said, what about us? She's in a wheelchair. We ain't got nobody in a wheelchair here. Yes, you have. Yeah, no, that's my wife. I know she is. He went to look. He got over in that room, looked. There sat the wheelchair, and there was his wife walking around in the room in there, praising God. I'm talking about leaving doubt behind. Sometimes, amen, God had to work it for us to get doubt out of there. You learn something about Jesus, amen. When he come to pray with that Jairus, his little daughter, amen, he put everybody out. Curiosity seekers. You know, Brother John, I've thought about that a long time. I wonder how many times I've invited doubt to come to the front and pray for the sick. You know, or curiosity. Now, but you know you have to do things just right or people, they'll get sull up on you. And we've always done it this way. Huh? I remember years ago, I was preaching on doubt. I remember years ago, Sister Faye Wilbanks, she couldn't tell, I know I've told you this, but she couldn't recognize me that far away. But I was her pastor. She had a brain tumor, she's blind. She was legally blind. She'd see it after with her white cane, whatever, you kind of get around. But she came to church. She came up front and sat down on the altar there, and I was praying for her. We was praying sincere. We was hollering, we was carrying on, we was crying, we was carrying on. And she's telling God, what can I do? God, what can I do? Oh, God, what I need to do? Amen, I'll do it. Lord, if you just show me. Finally, I just stopped everybody. I was young. I didn't know we had a form to follow. And I said, well, I'll tell you what let's do. Let's do something different. I said, Sister Faye, do you know of anything you're doing wrong that you need to change? No. Has God told you anything to do? He said, no. I said, well, if he ain't said anything, let's drop that. Forget about it. And I said, I want you to fix your eyes on the cross in your mind. Think about the cross. Where he paid the full price. Your healing's paid for. Everything's paid for. And I said, now you people that are praying, I want you to quit praying. I'm going to do the praying. You're going to do listening. And you're going to be saying to yourself, I agree with that. I agree with that. We prayed. We prayed. I'm telling you the truth. She sat on the altar. Ted Friend, there was a man who went to my church, sat in the far back corner over there. And I said, when I say amen, I want all of you to say amen. When I said amen, they said amen. And she opened her eyes and looked back there and said, Ted Friend, get up from there and let's shout. Hallelujah. I wish I could say that was all of it. But let me tell you what happened. Brother John Rose's wife, Merle, was up here, and she was old enough to be my mother, so we wasn't visiting, you know. But anyway, she's up here at the front, and I was up here at the front, and Faye went out that door. When she got to that door from force of habit, she reached in her purse and got her dark glasses and put them on. The next morning, she's just like she was before we prayed for her. I'm preaching on leaving doubt in the wilderness. I can see why now. And I thought Jack Cole was kind of mean. People get prayed for. If their glasses and they got healed, he grabbed their glasses and stomped them. Amen. He didn't want them to have doubt around any longer. I'm not that brave. I'm not the kind of person. But I'm simply saying, amen, that a lot of times we have defeated a real victory by doubt. I'm preaching on leaving doubt in the wilderness. I'm trying to preach on it. I'm doing the best I can. Amen. I hope. You know what Peter did when he was in that trance? He was praying. And the Bible said he was praying. And he saw those sheep let down by the four corners, all manner of beasts and all creeping things there. And the Lord said, arise and eat. Not so, Lord. I've never eaten anything common. The Lord said, what I've cleansed, call thou not common. Amen. This was done twice. And the Lord, and the Bible said, what he doubted himself, what it meant. He didn't understand it. It took God 8 years to get him where he could kind of deal.

0: with him about his prejudice against the Gentiles, and now here he is doubting it. But then those men came in, and the Bible said the Spirit said to him, go with them doubting nothing. Hallelujah. Praise the Lord. Leave doubt at Beersheba. Amen. Leave it up here where you've been fasting, waiting on God. You leave that and go and just go over there and go over there and preach, and the Holy Ghost fell and they baptized them people, saved them and baptized them. Can any man forbid water seeing these receive the Holy Ghost as well as thee? Amen. And then he told them later, said, the Holy Ghost told me to go with them, doubting nothing. The thing we got to realize, amen, that God is able, and we got to leave doubt in the wilderness of Beersheba and travel on for God. Amen. 15 years later, amen, Peter withdrew himself from the people of Antioch and wouldn't eat with the Gentiles anymore. Backslid, and God had to pray him back through all over again because of the fact doubt got in. You don't live long enough for God, amen, for to overcome doubt. He'll always be around if you let him. But brother, it's up to you. You've got to exercise the power and authority of faith and say, doubt, I'm not going to live with you any longer. Hallelujah. I'm doing the best I can. One other scripture. Luke, the 12th chapter. Hallelujah. Hallelujah. Verse 29. I'm having to look all this up because I didn't have it, you know. I saw that note that morning. I thought, I'll put that in my notebook. I thought, well, it won't hurt. I was putting it back in the Bible. I'm glad now I left it. I don't know if you're getting anything out of this or not, but I'm feeling pretty good. Hallelujah. And Luke 12, 29. Well, there's something wrong here. Boy, I hope when I look around and see what it is. Because I've got 12, 29 through 21. Whew. Mercy. All right. Let me try. Hallelujah. Yeah, I may have to do something else. Hallelujah. I know what it is. All right, 19. No. I'm still not there. Amen. All right, let me try this. Yeah, all right. I'm looking for that word. I don't know what it is. I know what scripture is now, but I'm trying to find it. Neither be of a doubtful mind. Seek 29, 12, 29. Seek not ye what ye shall eat or what ye shall drink, neither be of a doubtful mind. For all these things do the nations of the world seek after, and your Father knoweth that ye have need of these things. Now, I never realized this till the Lord moved on me about this. He's talking about something more than what we see here. Yeah. The world seeks after food and drink. But he said, neither be ye of a doubtful mind. The Father knoweth that ye have need of these things. Amen. The world out there isn't worried about doubt. They aren't worried about that as far as that's concerned. They're seeking food and drink. He said, don't do that. Don't even get started with the world. And then neither be ye of a doubtful mind. But God... I said, neither the Father knows they have need of these things. Rather seek ye the kingdom of God, and all these things shall be added unto you. Fear not, little flock, for it is the Father's good pleasure to give you the kingdom. Hallelujah. Yeah. Praise God. Do you have to worry about different things? It's not God's fault if we don't have revival. It's not God's fault if we don't have healings. It's not God's fault if you're backsliding this morning. I'll tell you what it is. You've got doubt traveling with you, and you need to leave him in the wilderness of Beersheba and say, doubt, I'm leaving you behind. If I got to have companionship, God will move on me. He'll speak to me in a still, small voice. I'll throw the mantle over and know some old plowboy, and he'll come out of there, and amen, snorting smoke and blowing fire, amen, scratching gravel, amen. And when he gets through with me and I get through with him, he'll be carrying that same mantle, and the church of God will move on, and the plan of God will move on, and the power of God will be demonstrated, and people will say, Jesus Christ is the same yesterday and today and forever. Can you lift your hands and praise him? Hallelujah. Hallelujah. Hallelujah. Hallelujah. Hallelujah. Praise the Lord. Hallelujah. So our Heavenly Father is in the air of these things. Paul was cold. He was hungry. He was betrayed. He had a lot of things went through with. But when he got through with it all, he said, these light afflictions. Hallelujah. He never doubted God. He knew what it was. Amen. He said, I'm not going to be like the Gentiles. I'm not going to spend my time worrying about where my next meal's coming from. I'm going to just go ahead and live for God. There used to be a guy up in Carmansville, Red Netzer. Yeah, Carmansville, big old fella. And he told me one time, he was in the depression and said he was out trying to get some food for his family. And he's fishing, trying to get enough food for his family and to sell fish. And he said it was a hard way to go trying to, cause everybody else is fishing. You know what I mean? Said, I was sitting there one day and I said, God, you can do better than this. You can do better than this. He said, I threw that fishing pole down and headed for the house. Said, I ain't fishing no more like this cause God can do better than that. He got home, hadn't been home no time. No boy drove up and got out and said, hey, I need somebody to cut logs for me. Would you be interested? Hallelujah. Yeah. He felt like that was a direct answer from God. Hallelujah. God, you can do better than this. Amen. One scripture I want to read. I'm about through. I know you thought it was through before I started. I don't blame you. You've been very patient. I appreciate it. But I'm just talking to you this morning. Hallelujah. I think it's time to leave doubt in the wilderness. I really do. But the God of all grace, who hath called us unto his eternal glory by Christ Jesus, after that you have suffered a while, hallelujah, after that you have suffered a while, make you perfect, help you reach your goal, hallelujah. That's the way I'd say it. To be perfect is when you have attained to that which you're looking for. Make you perfect. Amen. Paul said, not as though I were perfect, nor attained. You know, I want to read that to you. Can I do that? I don't know where it's at. But I hallelujah. Praise the Lord. Anybody smell the beans burning yet? All right. Here we go. I'm finding it right here. Amen. I like this because I believe I'm right on it. I'm not changing the Bible, but a fellow called me the other day and asked me about this. And it says, not as though I'd already attained, either already perfect, but I follow after, if that I may apprehend that for which also I'm apprehended of Christ. Amen. Laid hold on, rested me. He arrested me. I was going down the road, and he laid a hold on me. He arrested me. And he said, now I'll give you a goal, because I've got a goal. I'll give you a goal. Amen. He said, brethren, I count not myself to apprehend it, but this one thing I do, forgetting those things which are behind, reaching forth unto those things which are before, I press toward the mark for the prize of the high call of God in Christ Jesus. Let us therefore, as many be perfect, be thus minded, and if anything be otherwise minded, God shall reveal even this unto you. Now I looked at this one day, and you notice that 13th verse. This is italicized. That meant they put it in there to help us understand. One thing I is italicized. Do is italicized. Take that out of the book and read it. Brethren, I count not myself to apprehend it, but one thing, amen. There's one thing I've got a hold of. That's the ability to forget those things that are behind and reach for those things that are ahead. Hallelujah. You see what I'm saying? Praise the Lord. I count not myself to apprehend it, but one thing. Forgetting those centuries behind, reaching forth in those centuries before, I press toward the mark. You see? Amen. Somewhere in there, doubt is. I got to leave all that behind. I can't remember my rights and the cause where I preached, and I can't remember the revivals. Amen. If I do that, one will make me just sit around and be satisfied with my accomplishment. If the other make me so sad and feel so bad that I won't have the nerve to try it again. But if I forget my revivals and my rights and just go ahead, hallelujah, amen, I still got it right. He said, God laid hold on me for something, and I've laid hold on to God, and we're traveling on, hallelujah. And we just had a fellow up home. He sung a song, I'm traveling on for Jesus. Hallelujah. And so Peter said, make you perfect, establish you, strengthen you. Hallelujah. Hallelujah. Hallelujah. Well, you settle you right. Kelsey, you just didn't know that man's name. I said, or you didn't know what why he left him there. He got caught a kick out of it. I don't know if he ever preached on it or not. It may have been so far out he wouldn't even try it. But anyway, I felt like the Lord gave it to me, and I feel like I should give it to you this morning, because evidently some of you are going through some hard trials right now. Amen. But just leave in doubt. Leave doubt. Leave doubt in the wilderness of Beersheba. Amen. Every time he comes along, just cover him up with scriptures. So you stay here and chew on that while I got work to do. Huh? Hallelujah. God bless you. Let's stand together, would you? Amen. Hallelujah. I'm going to do something a little different here. I want us to stand together. I want you to reach out and get a hold of your neighbor's hand. And let's pray for each other and say, we're going on for Jesus. We're going to live for God. Amen. If you're struggling, get a hold of somebody's hand and ask God to help you. Let's just pray. Father, in the name of Jesus, we love you. We appreciate you. We're praying for this people, Lord. They're having trials and tests. Amen. It may be jobs. It may be different things, Lord. But I ask you, Lord, to help us this day. We may not can kill doubt, but let us crucify him, Lord. Leave him there hungry and cold and exposed to other things besides our feelings. God bless these people. Keep your hand on them, Lord. If someone needs healing, Lord, help them to get rid of doubt. If they need financial help, help them to get rid of doubt. Amen. If they have an unsaved companion, help them to get rid of doubt. Oh, God, I feel your presence, Lord. I feel like you're here to hear and answer prayer and move to that move and meet every need. In the name of Jesus, we thank you for it, Lord. Hallelujah, hallelujah, hallelujah. Hallelujah, hallelujah. Thank you, Jesus. Amen. Praise the Lord. God bless you. God bless you. I hope it didn't bother you asking you to stand. Used to, I thought when I was younger, I felt like people asked you to stand, it wasn't spiritual. But when you get in your 80s, you kind of appreciate that.
1: We're gonna pray. I want to read that verse, that last verse again. Somebody text me this verse this week. Just text the verse, said, and then no commentary, just said read. And so then, so when brother preached so great, boy, wasn't that great? Wow, boy, that's just what we needed. And I'm going to read that verse to you, and then we're going to pray. But the God of all grace. The God of what? All what? Anybody relate to grace? Huh? You say, I can't preach, I can't sing, I can't travel, I can't. Well, you know anything about grace? Can you be a steward of grace? The God of all grace, who hath called us unto his eternal glory by Christ Jesus. Does that sound good? Are you getting this? The God of all grace, who hath called us unto the eternal glory, his eternal glory, that's the goal, by his Son, Christ Jesus, after that ye have suffered a while, make you perfect, establish, strengthen, settle you. Ooh. Somebody say amen. My. Well, we're going to seek the Lord. Seek him fervently. Put the water in the beans. And just seek him fervently. Amen? Come on. Leave doubt in the wilderness.
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3: Going to stay cool today? Amen. Hopefully. I know if you stay in here, you'll stay cool, right? The air conditioning is on and feeling good. Everybody got a handout? Now, the handout this week is strictly for you to take home and study. It isn't that it doesn't have anything to do with this class. It really has everything to do with this class, but I'm not going to be using this during it or next week. But it's an encouragement to take a different look as you go through the Word of God. To look for Christ in every single book of the Bible. Because He's there, folks. Every single book. And hopefully it'll encourage you. I've done it over and over and over again. Read through these kind of handouts and stuff just many, many times. In places where you didn't think, Brother Martin, that you would see Christ, in the Old Testament especially, there He was. Amen. We're going to talk a little bit about that today in Sunday school. The class title today, I guess, if I had to give it a title, is A Fire for the Desire of the Word of God. You know, I don't know where you're at, but I know in my personal life, I have had hot and cold instances in my life. I've had hot and cold instances in my life when it came to my desire for the things of God. Now, maybe you've never had that problem. I've had it over and over and over again. And I hate to say that. I'm not being defeatist when I say that. Just trying to be honest. There have been times in my life when the attacks were so hot and heavy that I almost fell backwards and gave up. Almost. And then about the time when you're at your lowest ebb, that little thing that's in us starts to stir up again. I don't know where you're at today, but I know that recently the same thing tried to come back on me. And I found that everything I needed to stay close to God was found in His Word. Amen. Amen. Brother Patrick, let's wait on the folks for the morning offering. I only have one point today. I have one goal, and we're supposed to have goals, and you're supposed to have points when you teach and preach and do that kind of stuff. Well, the goal today is that we would rekindle in each one of our lives that fire for the Word of God. That thing in us to make us hot for our desire for the Word of God. And the one point is how important the whole of Scripture is to the Christian as he lives for Christ. How important the whole Word of God is. And we'll get into some things later on about that. So, Brother Patrick, pray, if you would.
5: Lord, we thank You for this day. Lord, we thank You for the opportunity. Lord, we ask that You would listen to us. Jesus. Lord, touch our hearts and open our minds
3: so we can
5: understand Your Word today. Lord,
3: would
5: You just kindle a fire in our hearts?
3: Jesus, do it, Lord. Do it. All right. Recently, for Father's Day, I got a couple of electronic devices. One of them was an iPod. Now, this is going to seem kind of weird. An iPod. Mel goes, an iPod. Yeah, I got an iPod. Now, I'm not one of those kind of folks that plugs it in and is oblivious to the rest of the world, except I have done that when I'm praying at home and there's been some commotion around. where I'll put my earphones in, brother, and turn on some music and pray and do those kind of things. But I'm not one of those that walks down the street, you know, and get his earplugs in and somebody can come up and rob him, take his life, do it. I'm not one of those, okay? But with this technology then, what better use of that technology is to use it in our walk for the Lord? Amen. So I found this Bible program. And I put it on here. It's called YouVersion. It's a free download. And it's got lots of different stuff for it. Now, with the iPod, you have to be connected to a network so you can get some of the features to work. And one of the features is a daily or a Bible reading plans. Now, I don't know what you guys use for daily Bible reading plans. That's between you and the Lord. Hopefully, you have some mechanism in place where you daily read the Word of God. If you don't, this class is especially for you and me to rekindle our desire for the Word of God. Amen. Now, I'm going to try and not show you how technically illiterate I am. I'm going to try. Well, one of the things that helped me, and when I got these, is this plan. I started to read through the whole Bible in 90 days. Now, that was on top of my normal daily reading for study. Now, I'm going to tell you this. I'm going to confess something to you. I've gotten behind several days. And trying to catch up when you're 15 chapters behind is just a mite tough. So there's this little help thing in there, and there's been several times when I've had to push it, catch me up. So my 90 days is going to be 90 days of reading, but it may be more like 5 months of time from start to finish because I've had to push that button several times to catch me up. But anyway, one of the things that I saw in here, and you guys I know are not like me, but for those that could possibly be similar to me, I can get distracted if I am just reading the Word of God. We don't have a cat, but the dog or the phone could ring or whatever, or the wife could start to talk and I'm in the middle of my devotions. Whatever it is, we don't have, Bethany's home, but we don't have the little kids anymore, but for those that might. But what I found was is that if I could hear the Word and follow along, it helped me a lot. Well, this one Bible program has that functionality, but again, you got to be hooked up to the network. Now, it makes, don't take this wrong, but it makes God sound kind of funny, if you will. Now, he's an English guy, and I'm going to hold this up here so you can hear it. This is reading out of Judges 16.
6: Judges 16. Then went Samson to Gaza, and saw there an harlot, and went in unto her, and it was told the Gazans.
3: Now, as you're following along and reading, that really helps you stay focused on the words that are right before you. Now, that's one thing, and I believe that if we're going to have technology, then we ought to use it for our walk with Christ. Amen? My family, too, got me... Hang on, let me shut this up. Got me another little pocket deal, and this is what I use for my everyday devotions. And it, too, has voice follow-along or reading of the Word of God, and it really helps. It's got another daily plan, and it's the Bible in a year, you know. But hearing that as you're reading really, really helps you stay focused on the words. It paces you as well. I don't know about you. You'll get to thinking about bills or something else as you're reading. Or the days, the things that are going to come up that day you may have to face, you know, like work and other such rotten things. I mean, things. And this really, really helped me. Now, let me play this one.
7: The first book of Moses is called Genesis, chapter 1. In the beginning, God created the heaven and the earth, and the earth was without form.
3: Now,
7: and
3: as you're reading and you're following, you're being paced. So, you don't have time to be thinking about other things, or let me get this off here. Now, you're probably not like me, and everybody said, praise God. But for those that are, that do to get distracted, there are helps out there. That's what I'm trying to say. And you don't have to spend a lot of money for them. If you have an MP3 player, how many of you have an MP3 player? Just something you can listen to songs on and that kind of stuff. Several. I have a free Bible that is in MP3. And it's that same guy that's on this, I think, that's reading it. If you want it and want to have it, let me know and I'll bring it. And you can put it on your MP3 player and it'll be free. And then you can use your MP3 player not just to boogie while you're washing dishes or whatever. You can use it to grow in the Lord. Amen? Using technology. Trying to keep on track as we rekindle the fire of our desire for the Word of God. Amen. Now, there's three scriptures, and I'd like to have some help here. If you have your Bibles, Matthew 24:35. Matthew 24:35. Who will get that for me? I want them to read it out loud. I have Mark 13:31. I need a hand for the first one, Matthew 24:35. Brother Ryder, Matthew 24:35. Mark 13:31. Sister Susie, Luke 21:33. Are you being technically challenged? Is that scripture not in it? I need some updates. Luke 21:33. All right, Sister Sarah. Now, when we study the Word of God, if God takes time to say something once, what does that mean? You can't be wrong. So what does it mean when He says it once? It's important, right? It's important. If God took the time to write in the Word of God anything, it's important. If He says it twice, that would mean, and Joseph said, if He does something twice, it's established. He's not going to change on it. Well, if He says the exact same thing three times, what does that mean? It's really important. And we need to get a grip on what it says. Now, Matthew 24:35. Read aloud. Heaven and earth will pass away, but my words shall not. Mark 13:31. What's that say, Sister Susie? My, that sounds awful familiar. Sister Sarah, what's that last one say? Luke 21:33. Now listen. When He says it three times and doesn't change it at all, what would you get out of that? It's really, really, listen up, Brother Martins. It's really, really important. And it's important for us to understand that, hey, this world is all going to dissolve at one point, and the only thing that will be left is His Word. Amen. It's His Word. And we need to get the right desire. We need to have a desire that's on fire for His Word. The only way we're going to get it is by getting into His Word. Brother Martin. We're going to have some in our heart too. One of these days there may be that truck pulls up with a trailer behind and says, throw your Bibles in here. We may be around to see that. Don't know. When He says it three times, though, we need to sit up, take notice, and as Brother Martin said, pay attention. It's important. Amen. His Word will never pass away. Jeremiah in 15:16 said this, Thy words were found, and I did eat them, and they were the joy and rejoicing of my heart. For I am called by Thy name, O Lord, God of hosts. His word, Thy words were found, Jeremiah said of God's word, and I did eat them. And they were unto me the joy and rejoicing of my heart. For I am called by Thy name, O Lord, God of hosts. Now I don't know about you, but when I read those scriptures and I examine myself, maybe we all need to examine ourselves to see if we're even close to that flame. Does the Word of God, your honest joy and rejoicing of your heart? It was for Jeremiah. He found it. He ate them. He ate His words. He devoured them. Amen. 1 Peter 2:2 says, as newborn babes, what are we supposed to do? Desire. Desire the sincere milk of the Word that we may grow thereby. Jeremiah 29:20 and verse 9 says, then said I will not make mention of Him nor speak any more in His name. But His Word was in mine heart as a burning fire, shut up in my bones. And I was weary with forbearing, and I could not stay. In Jeremiah, he found them, he ate them, he understood he couldn't grow any other way but by the Word of God. And then he says, and I wasn't even going to speak of Him anymore. But His Word was in me as a burning fire until I couldn't hold it back. Amen. I need to have that kind of desire and that kind of fire in my life for His Word. Amen. Because it's the only thing, friend, that's going to last. In my life recently, again, I found it necessary to put my whole faith, my whole trust in Him and in His Word. Amen. Some of the things I've had to go through personally. Amen. I'm learning again to put my whole faith, to have a whole desire, to have a hot desire for the things and the Word of God. Amen. It's the only thing that's going to make it help me through it. It's the only thing that's going to take me through it. It's the only thing that's going to last forever is His Word and Him. Amen. Now the Bible says some things about itself, and I think we need to take heed to them. Turn with me in your Bibles to 2 Timothy chapter 3. Verses 16 and 17. 2 Timothy 3, 16 and 17. Now, I don't know how you remember stuff, but I remember some stuff by little limericks. It has been quite a while ago now that a preacher was here. It was probably back in the middle 80s or around that time, visiting preacher. Brother McGeechee was still the pastor, so whenever that was, where he came and he gave a limerick concerning the scriptures. And I'll give it after I read it through once. 2 Timothy 3, 16 and 17. Brother Wally, would you read it? Have you got it? Cool. You got it up here probably too. Okay. Lay it on us. Okay. Now, let me read that in another version. Oh, brother. Don't worry. What's the only other version of the Bible that I ever use? If it's not the King James, what do I use? It's the Amplified. And what is it? It's a commentary, correct? It's not, there's only one Word of God. I'm sorry. Hope that doesn't break your heart, but there's only one Word of God. But in the Amplified Bible, it stretches some words out and gives you some other definitions. Let me read that to you. Every scripture is God-breathed, given by His inspiration, and is profitable for instruction, for reproof and conviction of sin, for correction of error and discipline in obedience, and for training in righteousness, in holy living, in conformity to God's will, in thought, purpose, and action, so that the man of God may be complete and proficient, that means effective, efficient, if you will, in his working out of the things of God, well fitted and thoroughly equipped for every good work. Amen. Now, my limerick. And probably if you've ever been in a Sunday school class that I've taught about the Word of God, you've heard this before too. 2 Timothy 3:16. And all Scripture is given by inspiration of God and is profitable for doctrine. And doctrine is tells you what is right. It's profitable for doctrine. Doctrine tells you what is right. For reproof. Reproof is what tells you what is not right. The Word of God is profitable to tell you what is right. Amen. It is also profitable to tell you what is not right. For correction. Correction tells you how to get right. The Word of God is profitable for doctrine. That tells you what is right. It's profitable for reproof. That tells you what is not right. Correction tells you what or how to get right. And instruction in righteousness tells you how to stay right. Now, I think we could get a grip on that. Doctrine tells us what is right. Child of God, you need to know what is right. And the only way to know what is right is to know what the Word of God says. It's profitable, the Bible says. It's profitable for doctrine. And doctrine tells you what is right. It's profitable for reproof. Now, when I read out of the Amplified Bible, it said, and conviction of sin. Children of God aren't supposed to be actively partaking in sin. But if you happen to find yourself there, the Word of God is profitable to you for reproof to tell you you're not right. Because then as you go on, what does correction tell you? It tells you how to get right. If you find yourself in a place where the profitable part of Scripture is telling you, hey dude, you're not right, then the very next part of it is that is trying to tell you how to get right. The last part of it, and the most important part of it, in my opinion, is to tell you how to stay right. Instruction in righteousness. What good does it do if I know, if I'm convicted, if I get told how to do it, but then I have no power to do it? I want to have instruction in how to stay right. Amen. Amen. All right, so the Word of God, it's profitable for us. The whole Word of God. Amen. 2 Peter 1:19 through 21, it says this. We have also a more sure word of prophecy. More sure word than of the prophets is what he's saying, that we're speaking to them. We have a more sure word of prophecy, whereunto you do well that ye take heed, as unto a light that shineth in a dark place, until the day dawn and the day star arise in your hearts. Knowing this first, that no prophecy of the Scripture is of any private interpretation. You didn't get this on your own, and you can't make it up on your own. It's not private. It's not up to you. It's his. For the prophecy came not in old time by the will of men, but holy men of God spake as they were moved by the Holy Ghost. Amen. This didn't come out of some conjured up idea, but holy men of God. Just like the scripture told us in 2 Timothy, it's God breathed. And these holy men of God had God breathe on them, and they wrote his word. It's not their private interpretation of what they thought God might want to say. It's God breathed. Amen. God breathed. Now, I have a funny saying. You know, I have some quotable sayings, believe it or not, and some of them are kind of sarcastic, I guess, maybe. I don't know. But one of them is, and I told my kids this all growing up, I said, you know what they call it when a fool has a good idea? Da-da-da-da. They call it a good idea. Now, don't hang around at a fool's mouth waiting for one to come flying out. But when they do have a good idea, then you need to recognize, hey, that's a good idea. Well, maybe I shouldn't have done that quite like that. But what I'm talking about with the Word of God is even when we go to the Assemblies of God, 16 fundamental truths. Their number one fundamental truth is this. The Scriptures are inspired. Now let me read to you what they said. The Scriptures, both Old and New Testaments, are verbally inspired of God and are the revelation of God to man, the infallible. There's nothing wrong in the Word of God. It's infallible. It can't be wrong. Amen. It's the authoritative rule of faith and conduct. Faith. It's the authoritative rule. You need no higher rule than the Word of God. Amen. It goes through and he talks on these. They also quote those scriptures that I had earlier. 2 Timothy 3:15 through 17. It also brings up 2 Peter 1:21, but it brings in another one, and I want to read it. 1 Thessalonians 2:13, it says, "For this cause thank we God without ceasing, because when you received the word of God which you heard of us, you received it not as the word of men, but as it is in truth, the word of God, the word of God, which effectually worketh in you that believe." Oh, to God, that in His people, His Word. Oh, to God, that in Skip Boyer, that His Word would work effectually in me. That is the purpose of the Word of God for the child of God. For it to work in us. For us to tell us what's right and what's not right and how to get right and how to stay right. Amen. That's what it's supposed to be doing in us. 1 Thessalonians 2 and 13. Working effectually in the child of God. Amen. Now, there's an illustration here I want to read about Scripture. And about we can tie it into to our reaction to how we view Scripture. No, how do I want to say this? We can see in this one aspect how that some folks view the Word of God by this illustration. And hopefully, we'll look at our own lives and it won't be like that in our lives. Okay, so this illustration is of the Chernobyl nuclear accident. Okay? I had this on my webpage the other day on Facebook. I copied it out of one of my Bible programs that had an illustration. And I thought, how applicable for today? But listen to this. The winter 1991 issue of the University of Pacific Review offers a chilling description of the 1986 Chernobyl nuclear disaster. Remember that? That's where it melted down and radioactive material went everywhere. In fact, it affected the whole world. People are still suffering today from that nuclear facility melting down and all that radioactivity going out? Okay. There were two electrical engineers in the control room that night. And the best thing that could be said for what they were doing is they were playing around with the machine. Now imagine in this nuclear reactor, there are two folks that went to college to learn electricity and how to generate it safely. And what did they decide they were going to do? They were going to play around. Whew. Okay. They were performing what the Soviets later described as an unauthorized experiment. They were trying to see how long a turbine would freewheel when they took the power off of it. Now, taking the power off that kind of nuclear reactor is difficult and dangerous thing to do because these reactors are very unstable in their lower ranges. In order to get the reactor down to that kind of power where they could perform the test they were interested in performing, they had to manually override six separate computer-driven alarm systems. Not one, not two, but six. One by one, the computers would come up and say, "Stop! Dangerous! Go no further!" And one by one, rather than shutting off the experiment, they shut off the alarms and kept on going. You know the results, nuclear fallout that was recorded all around the world from the largest industrial accident ever to occur up to that point. The instructions and warnings in Scripture are just as clear. And yet we ignore them to our own peril. And tragically, at the peril of innocent others. Not only do my actions affect me, as I blow past all the warnings in Scripture, but innocent folks. The first 7 years of our marriage, I was not a Christian, neither was my wife. As I blew past all of the checks in my heart that I knew that people would witness to me, brother, and Brother Jerry DeBoard, he would have his Bible at the shop, and I'd read in there, "Let no filthy communication proceed out of your mouth." And every time, God was so faithful that every time I would say something that was tainted or off color or a swear word, that scripture would come flooding back into my life. I'd forgotten about it, I thought, until the Holy Ghost started to point out, hey. But as I blew past all those warnings, the innocents that were affected were my children. They had no ability to guide me or to change me. They were innocents. As I blew past the warnings in Scripture, they were affected. It's sad to say, one time, we were driving back from my in-law's camping trailer up at Twin Pines. By how? My father-in-law and I had put away quite a few 12-ounce weights that day. And on the way home, Karen was driving. And I remember, there were no seatbelt laws back then either, but I remember holding my oldest son. I had him on my lap. And I remember Karen slapping my arm. "Pick him up! Pick him up!" In my drunken stupor, I had let him fall to the floor of the car. When you blow past the warnings in Scripture, though that might be way more graphic than you care to have put before you, it's the truth, it happened. But listen, as innocents are affected, you may think it doesn't matter to anybody else, but there are innocents that are affected as we blow past those warnings. In the Word of God. Amen. Amen. If we would think about what I do affects those ones that are innocent, it would change our life. In us, we would begin to kindle that fire again for our desire for the Word of God. Amen. If any of you have ever tried to share your faith with unbelievers or, and I don't like this term, carnal Christians, I think that's an oxymoron, to be honest with you, which is an impossible statement. If you try to share your faith with them and try to tell them about something that God has done in your life, and it happens to be before Matthew in the Bible, have you ever had them say to you, well, that's from the Old Testament, that doesn't apply? Anybody ever had that happen? The Word of God, my words, he said, will not pass away. That means there's stuff on the other side between Genesis and Malachi that you and I need to pay some attention to. There's these carnal folks, the unsaved. If you don't think this is true, just do this. Say to them, I paid my tithe last Sunday. You don't have to pay your tithe. That came from the law, brother. You're free from that. Really? Anybody ever had? Come on now. I've had that happen way more than once. Do you know that the tithe is not established in the law? Oh, it may be reiterated there or said again there. But a tithe came way back in the first book of the Bible. Way before the law was ever given to man. And it was given, it was mentioned, as Abram and others were paying tribute to God. I'm going to give my tenth. Jacob said, if you'll be my God, I'll give you a tenth of everything I own. Way before the law. Amen. There are things from the Old Testament, amen, that still apply to believers today. Now, there can be times when it's difficult to discern just what does apply and what doesn't apply. And I know that. But there are times when it's so stark a contrast. It is so easy to be seen and understood in there that you and I can easily apply it out of a right heart of love for our Savior. Amen. Now, I'm not talking about certain issues about the ceremonial law and about the sacrificial law. I'm not talking about us going and slaughtering lambs and bullocks. And I'm not talking about that. But I'm talking about some of the principles of the reasons that those things were even instituted in the beginning. Some of the reasons for the sacrifices. Amen. In our hearts, we need to look back and say, hey, the whole Word of God. Isn't that where we started? The whole Word of God. All right. When the New Testament was written, okay, which we happen to be a very blessed people because we have all 66 books of the Bible here today. But turn in your Bibles to John 5:39. And let me ask you this question. When Jesus says this, which scriptures is he talking about? John 5:39. Are you there? Search the scriptures, for in them ye think ye have eternal life. And they are they that testify of me. When he says that in John, which scriptures is he talking about? The book of Revelation? Matthew, Mark, Luke, and John? What scriptures is he talking about there? The Old
8: I thought we threw that out. I thought that right after Malachi said, wrote down, inspired by God, that I am the Lord, I change not, therefore ye sons.

He's talking about the Old Testament. And if you ever want to do a study, try to find the study that's talked about the crimson thread, about how you can see Christ all the way through and God's plan of redemption for mankind through the whole Word of God, even the Old Testament. Amen. You know, when we get mired down in some of the begats, that is when this really comes in handy. It keeps me on track. When I'm reading about so-and-so begat so-and-so, and I can't pronounce most of those names either, and I'm listening to him pronounce it, and I'm staying on track. And I'm reading the Word of God. And we think that those begats don't really mean anything until we start reading in Matthew about the begats. You know what? It mattered to Rahab when the begats got to be mentioning. It mattered to Rahab. Remember Rahab, the harlot of Jericho, that she was counted to be in the begats of Christ. They're important. The whole Word of God is important. When I get to that point where I'm in those begats, I'm listening. Yes, Lord, the begats, so-and-so begat so-and-so. Amen. Teach me what you want me to know. The whole Word of God is important to the child of God, even the Old Testament, because those Old Testament scriptures, the Bible says, are those that testify of Christ. Amen. Romans 15 and verse 4. I've got to hurry. Romans 15 and verse 4 says this: for whatsoever things were written aforetime, it's talking about the old scriptures, whatsoever things were written aforetime, were written for our learning, that we through patience and comfort of the scriptures might have hope. There was a time when Christ, post-resurrected Christ, when he began to walk down a road, and there were two of his disciples there. Turn in your Bibles to Luke chapter 24. And let's look at two verses in Luke. Verse 27 and 32, I believe it is. Yeah, 24, 27. It's the account of going down the road to Emmaus. And two of the disciples were going on this road, and they were walking, and they were discussing how Christ had been crucified and all the happenings of the day. And then Christ showed up on the road to Emmaus and began to converse with them, and he was hidden from them. But it says this, it says in verse 27 that this is what Christ did. He said, and beginning at Moses, that's the first five books of the Bible, by the way, beginning at Moses and all the prophets, that takes up the other part, and all the prophets, he expounded unto them in all the scriptures, the things concerning himself. Christ comes up along beside these two that are discussing the happenings of the day in Jerusalem, and he begins to talk to them, and he's talking to them about what? He's talking to them about the scriptures that are testifying of him, just like it says in John 5:39. Search him. They're they that testify of me. And he begins to do that to these two that are walking down the road to Emmaus. What is their response? Hop down to verse 32. He's revealed to them later on, and it says this. It says, and they said one to another, did not our hearts burn within us while he talked with us in the way, and while he opened to us the scriptures? We're talking about a fire for the desire of the Word of God. Jesus comes on the scene and he begins to talk to these two folks that are walking down this road. He begins at Moses, goes through all the prophets and tells them how they relate to him. But he's hidden. Then he reveals himself to us and they're marveled. And what did they say? Didn't our hearts burn within us?

0: when He opened to us the Scriptures. Praise God. Well, I'm not nowhere near done, and that's pretty poor grammar. But I want to have in me my desire refired. Amen. For the Word of God. The only way that's going to happen, friend, brother, sister, is if we'll get into the Word and begin to let it have its effectual work in our lives. I can only take it back to one thing in the natural, this book, if you will. We have another veteran here, a couple maybe. I was in the Marine Corps and we had this book. It was called The Guidebook for Marines. Inside that guidebook was everything I needed to know to be a good Marine. If I wanted to know how to wear my dress uniform, it was in there. If I wanted to know how I was supposed to act to those that were above me, it was in there. If I wanted to know what weapons were available to me and how to keep them in functioning order, it was in there. I'm going to tell you something here too, folks. All those things. How to keep your weapon sharp, if you will. How to treat those that are above you. How to wear your dress uniform, friend. It's all in the Word of God too. Amen. Well, that other buzzer is going to ring, and if you get a chance this week, maybe I'll come back to this next week. Write this down on the handout. If you go to 1 Corinthians chapter 10, and make that kind of a study for yourself this week. I didn't dwell on it too much, but those two scriptures, one is from 1 Corinthians 10, the other is from Romans, where those things were written aforetime for what? What are they written for? What's the purpose of the Old Testament? They're written for our examples, right? Well, 1 Corinthians 10, if you'll read through that, the beginning of it, down to, let me look here in my notes. Down to verse 12. You'll see there some examples from the Word of God. Some things that are written there for our examples. I wished. I tell you what, when I was studying that part of this class, I got so bummed out, I had to give it up. I had to lay it down and walk away for a while. I thought, oh my lands, I can't take that to Sunday school this Sunday. I'll have everybody in the Molly Grub so bad they won't ever get to praising the Lord during service. But do your study this week. 1 Corinthians 10, 1 through 12. There's some examples, brother, and they ain't none too good. Praise God. Doctrine tells us what is right. Reproof tells us what is not right. Correction tells us how to get right. Instruction in righteousness tells us how to stay right. And it's in the Word of God. Amen. Lord bless you as we go to service this morning.
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2: Good to have all you fine.
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2: Isn't it a good day to be in the house of the Lord? Amen. Amen. Hard to believe that Wednesday night we was coming across the snow and the ice to get church, isn't it? Here on Sunday, it's already Going to be in the 60s. Going to be a beautiful day. And, well, amen. Lord's good. Praise God. Remember the David Adams passed away, pastor in Batesville, Arkansas. So remember Brother Adams and his family, if you would. Yes. Brother Joey Height is very sick. Really needs a miracle. We need the Lord to touch him.
4: Yes, he does.
2: So if you would, remember Brother Joey Height. And let's pray and ask the Lord to move in our service this morning as well. All right? Yes. Dear Jesus, Lord, we love you, God. We thank you for the great privilege we have to be here. God, to serve you. God, to worship you, Lord Jesus. God, I ask you, Lord God, that you would move in our hearts, move in our life now, Lord, I pray in the name of Jesus. God, we ask you, Lord God, that you would touch Brother Height today, Lord, touch his body. God, we ask you, Lord God, that you would give him healing. God, we ask you to move for the Adams family, Lord. God, that you would help them. God, give them comfort and strength today. Move in our service this morning, Lord. God, let your will be done. Touch every heart and every life, oh God. God, let someone come to know you as Lord and Savior today. I pray in Jesus' name. Amen. Thank you, Lord. Thank you, Jesus. Hallelujah. Hallelujah. Praise you, God. Praise you, Jesus. Hallelujah. Can we worship him for a moment? Just give the Lord.

0: Praise God. Hallelujah. Amen. Let's have the brothers come receive the morning offering. Hallelujah. Be a blessing to the church this morning. Thank you, Jesus. Lord, we love you. God, we thank you for the privilege we have to be in the house of the Lord. Privilege to come to Bethel Chapel to worship you. God, we ask you, Lord, that you'd move upon the needs of the church. God, you know each and every one. God, we ask you that you'd help provide. God, and help us, Lord, God, as we try to please you in everything that we do. Give you the glory for it all. In Jesus' name, amen. Amen. Praise God. Amen. Brother Jackson, come lead us in the worship this morning. Amen. Let's get in and worship the Lord, all right? Praise God. It's good for us to come together. It's good for us to come together, serve God and worship him and let the Lord work in our life today. So happy for every one of you to be here today. God bless you.
1: Hallelujah. Amen. How many of you believe that God still answers prayer?
2: Yes, he does.
1: Amen. I know that he still answers prayer. Praise God. You know, Lord, I've been praying about a situation this week. Lord met that need yesterday, and I'm thankful for how he's moving and how he's ministering. If you have a need today, take it to the Lord. Hallelujah. Just a little talk with Jesus, page 92 in the Red Book.

0: Church, He cares about every need, no matter how great or how small it is. He cares about every need that we have. Hallelujah. Glory to God. Let's turn to 44.
1: Praise God.
0: Bring your case to Jesus. He'll give you rest.
1: Hallelujah. Hallelujah.

0: Hallelujah, hallelujah. Glory, hallelujah. Amen. I'm glad that there's power in prayer. Amen, that we serve a God that answers prayer today. How about you? Praise the Lord. Thank you, Jesus. Hallelujah. You can be seated if you'd like this morning. Amen. Praise God. Oh, what a wonderful day. Praise the Lord. Glad to be in church. Are you? Praise the Lord. Hallelujah. Amen. Hallelujah. This afternoon, there's nursing home service at 2 o'clock. And if you would, go out and be at the nursing home service today and to help out in that ministry. And they always need help. It's a needful ministry. I know sometimes may seem like to some that it's not the most exciting, glamorous, whatever. But those people, they need to hear the message. They need to hear about the love of God. They need to know that Jesus died to save them. They need to, it's so important for them.
1: Yes, it is.
0: Can you think about it? I mean, some of those are in their final days of life.
1: That's right.
0: Wouldn't it be amazing if you could lead somebody to Christ at a nursing home service? Somebody that might not have many more days left on this earth. Man, I can tell you that there'll be Sundays you'll go in there and you'll miss a face and where are they at? And they'll say, they passed away a couple of weeks ago. They passed away. They're not there.
1: Yeah.
0: So, you know, it's a very important ministry. So if you can, make it out to the nursing home service at 2 o'clock this afternoon. Okay?
1: Hallelujah.
0: Amen.
1: Hallelujah.
0: Tonight's service, 6:30. Church time. Come out. Be in the service tonight at 6:30. Amen.
1: Hallelujah.
0: I know. Say, Brother DeBrim. Really, it's important to come to church on Sunday night. I feel like it is. It's needful for many
1: Amen.
0: Of Bethel Chapel.
1: Oh, yes.
0: For one thing, some of you on Sunday mornings, you are so busy with bus ministry, children's church, Sunday school, and all of the things that's taking place on Sunday morning that you don't really ever get a chance to get in and get into the service. So it's important. Sunday night service is important for you. It's
1: Amen.
0: Important for you to be. Be here because, you know what? It's the time the Spirit of the Lord moves.
1: Yes, it is.
0: You may need it. It's important for you to be here because you never know how you might be able to influence and blessing on somebody else that's here that has a need in their life. God may use you and speak through you and use you as an example or a testimony to them, to encourage them, to strengthen them. It may be your prayer that brings them through and gives them victory. So it's important to be in the house of the Lord on Sunday night and to be in church, all right?
1: Praise
0: so 6:30 tonight, come out, be in service, and let the Lord help us. Yes, choir practice is at 5:45 tonight. If you can come, be in the choir, sing in the choir, practice with the choir, and we need practice, right? Amen.
1: Amen.
0: Man, they say practice makes perfect. I really doubt that because we've practiced every other Sunday, and I don't know that we've got to perfection yet. So, but hey, we're gonna keep on. Keep on.
1: Amen.
0: Amen. Grab your Bibles if you would.
1: Hallelujah.
0: Hallelujah.
1: Hallelujah. Hallelujah. Praise the Lord.
0: Praise the Lord. Acts chapter 16 is where we'll look first. Would. Acts chapter 16, we'll read a few verses there. You turn to Acts chapter 16, and I want us to do something there. So, everybody got it? Acts chapter 16? All right. How long is 1 minute? I know, I heard you, 60 seconds. Yes, it is. But how long is it? How long is it? I'm starting my stopwatch right now for 1 minute. Let's just sit here.

0: 1 minute. Seemed a little longer than what you thought. Did it go faster than you thought it would go? 1 minute? You know, when you're sitting watching the clock, 1 minute seems like forever. Right? But when the pastor's preaching, it seems like eternity. 1 minute. That's what I want to talk to you about today. The difference of 1 minute. The difference of 1 minute. I did some searching on things that can happen in 1 minute. Pretty amazing. The different things that can happen in just 1 minute. Do you know in 1 second, speed of light, that the earth, circumference of the earth is about 24,900 miles. Speed of light is about 186,282 miles per second. All right? So do you know that in that a beam of light can surpass the circumference of the earth? I think it's about 3 times in 1 second. Think about it. 1 second. What about 11 seconds? You know what happened in 11 seconds? Joey Chestnut. How many of you know who Joey Chestnut is? The Gray House knows who Joey Chestnut is. You're all going to know who he is. Joey Chestnut can eat a hot dog in 11 seconds. You didn't know that, did you? But he can also, he'll eat 65 more after that one. But he ate one hot dog in 11 seconds. Pretty amazing, right? Seconds. Things that can happen in a minute. Okay? 20 seconds. 20 seconds, they say that it is your memory, your short-term memory, 20 seconds. 20 seconds. 30 seconds? Did I hear somebody say 30 seconds? 30 seconds, if you look at the sun for 30 seconds, you'll do damage to your eyes. You'll damage your eyes in 30 seconds. Okay? Tell you what, a lot can happen in a minute. Look at that. Look at Acts chapter 16 with me. Verse 23. When they had laid many stripes upon them, they cast them into prison, charging the jailer to keep them safely. Having received such charge, thrust them into the inner prison and made their feet fast in the stocks. Notice what had happened in those two verses. First verse, they were beaten with many stripes. Second verse, their feet was made fast in the stocks. Look at verse 25. At midnight, Paul and Silas prayed and sang praises unto God, and the prisoners heard them. And suddenly, there was a great earthquake, so that the foundation of the prison were shaken, and immediately all the doors were open, and everyone's bands were loose. At 11:59, they were beaten, they were bloodied, they were in stocks. At midnight, they were set free. The difference of 1 minute. What is the difference of 1 minute? Say, Brother Brim, my life is such a mess, it's going to take more than 1 minute. You know, the Bible tells us that the Lord's coming back in a moment, in a twinkling of an eye. God has a way of working in the split seconds. God has a way of working in the split seconds. It don't take God long to do a miracle. Right? Amen. I tell you, I'm still kind of fascinated with what I believe to be the miracle of the 14-year-old boy that fell in the ice in Lake St. Louis. What a tremendous miracle that took place there. For 43 minutes, unresponsive, and for 43 minutes, the doctor did all that he could to restore life to that boy for 43 minutes. And when he gets ready to pronounce and he brings the mom in, the mom walks in and starts praying loudly and praying for the Holy Spirit to come by. And they said when she started praying, immediately, that nurse said, "We have a pulse." Amen. He's home. He's not yet suffered any brain damage. He's alive. He's doing well. Now, let me tell you what. God can do a lot in 1 minute. If God can do a miracle, what man cannot do in 43 minutes, and God can do it in just a few seconds. Amen. What can God do in your life? What can God do in your life? The difference that 1 minute can make. The difference that 1 minute can make. Amen. I believe the Lord's coming back soon, don't you? I believe he's come back. The Bible says in a moment, in a twinkling of an eye. You think about that. Amen. In just a moment, in less than a minute. Amen. 1 minute, we are in this life. We are burdened. We are tempted. We are tried. We are afflicted. We are suffering. We are enduring all that we have in this life to endure. Amen. But in a moment, in a twinkling of an eye. Amen. 1 minute, we are drawing breath here, and another minute we are drawing breath in glory. Amen. Let me tell you what a difference a minute can make. I know the Lord's coming back, and can you imagine the transformation that'll take place in a moment? In a moment. Amen. I believe that God can do some mighty things in just 1 minute. Oh, we limit God. We think that, we try to think about it in our terms. Amen. That's that time where it's stretched out there. Some of you were starting to get a little bit uncomfortable. Some of you were starting to squirm. Some of you were beginning to wonder, how long is this going to go? It was only 1 minute. Only 1 minute. And what could God do in your life today in just 1 minute? Amen. If you go back to the book of Exodus, and you go to the children of Israel, they've been in bondage for 430 years. They've been in slavery. They have had a cruel taskmaster. They have been afflicted. They have been mistreated. Their children have been murdered. Amen. They have nothing. And they seem like, they are in a hopeless situation. But the Bible says that at midnight, the death angel passed by. Amen. And in 1 minute, everything changed for the children of Israel. Amen. 1 minute they were in slavery. Amen. Another minute they was making their way towards a promised land. 1 minute they were in bondage, but the next minute, amen, they were set free. At 11:59, amen, they were afflicted. Amen. They were under a cruel taskmaster. Amen. But at midnight, they were delivered and set free. Amen. You're here today. And let me tell you, you may feel like you are in bondage. You may need deliverance in your own life. You may be in bondage to drugs. You may be in bondage to alcohol. You may be in bondage to the things of this world. Amen. But I believe before you leave here today, amen, that God can bring about deliverance in your life and bring about such a remarkable change, amen, that you'll never be the same again. Amen. The difference that 1 minute can make. 1 minute in the presence of God. Amen. When God moves, amen, it's amazing what 1 minute. Just 1 minute. Amen. Think about it. What God can do in your life in 1 minute. I know there's a lot of theories about creation. A lot of theories. But I don't believe in an age-day theory. I don't believe that. The age-day theory is that like every day is 1,000 years. And so it took God 1,000 years on the first day to create. No, I don't believe that. I don't believe that. I believe that when the Bible says it was a day, the first day, it was a day. Right? Amen. And I believe when the Lord spoke, it happened. That's what I believe. I believe in a literal six-day creation. Right? Seventh day he rested. I believe that God did it in a literal day. Hallelujah. God created all of this. God created all of this. And he just spoke it into existence. Can I tell you today? Amen. God can do a lot in 1 minute. And the mess of your life and the trouble of your life, amen, God can work in your life. And in just a minute, you can receive a transformation and a change, amen, that would totally re-renovate and change your life. You can leave here different than you came, in Jesus' name. Amen, the difference that 1 minute would make in your life today. Hallelujah. You feel like you're in bondage. You know what? You've lived a life under a cruel taskmaster. Satan is a very cruel taskmaster. He would love to destroy your life. He'd love to destroy everything you have. He would like to take you and destroy you and your children. He wants to destroy your home, your family. He wants to destroy your career. He wants to take everything from you. And that he wants to destroy you. And not only that, he wants to destroy your soul for all of eternity. But I can tell you in less than a minute, amen, what God can do in your life. Amen. And you may be bondage right now. Amen. But I believe in just a moment, amen, you can be set free. Amen. You can be liberated. Amen. You can be delivered. You can be changed. Amen. Then you can be, know the freedom and knowledge of God in your life and let God work in your life right now in just 1 minute. Hallelujah. Hallelujah. Amen. There's 12-step rehab programs, 24-step rehab programs. Amen. It takes you 24 weeks, 12 weeks. It takes you 100 weeks. It takes, you know, and all this kind of stuff. Listen, amen, what can God do in your life in just 1 minute? Just 1 minute. Amen. You're here today and you don't know the Lord and you've been, your life is a mess and you're full of sin. Yes, you are a sinner and you need to be saved. It is the sin of your life, amen, that is destroying you and you need to be set free from your sin. Amen. Amen. We're not going to put you in a program that's going to totally eliminate that. But I'll tell you what happens. We put you in an altar and in 1 minute, your sin can be gone. In 1 minute, God can forgive you of all your sins. All you have to say is, Lord, have mercy on me, a sinner. Forgive me of my sin. Come into my heart. Wash me and make me clean. Amen. In just a moment, you can begin to feel, amen, the change and the transformation that can take place in your life. And before you leave here, you can have your sins washed away. Amen. It's all done by the power of the blood of Jesus Christ. Amen. Just 1 minute. Just 1 minute. Oh, yeah. Amen. Do you ever ask anybody, says, hey, give me just a minute. And 15 minutes later. Right? Yeah. Somebody says, hey, I can be there in a minute. Do they mean they're going to be there in a minute? No. They mean they're going to be there in 20 minutes. And that's a minute. Right? Right? Yeah. Have you ever went through those lines that were no waiting? Oh, yeah. I don't think so. I don't think so. That no waiting line, I don't know. I'm sure you know how that is, right? The no waiting. And you wait while they price check. And you wait while the person that's running the cash register has to count on their fingers how much money they're supposed to give you back because they don't know math. You got to wait. No waiting. Listen, I can tell you this. What God can do in 1 minute, God can change your life. For the heart that comes open and honest before the Lord, amen, and comes with a desire for God to work in your life, God can do it in 1 minute. Amen. In 1 minute, Paul and Silas, 1 minute, they are being beaten. 1 minute, they are in stocks. 1 minute, they are in trouble. 1 minute, they're singing. 1 minute, they're praying. 1 minute, they're praising. Amen. And another minute, they are set free and they are delivered. Hallelujah. Amen. Let me tell you what, God can come into your life today and God can bring a change in your life in just one moment. If you allow God to work in your life. Yes, he can change your life in 1 minute, and he can change your life for the rest of your life in just 1 minute. Hallelujah. It's the power of 1 minute. There's a lot of things that can happen in 60 seconds. There's a lot of things that can happen in 60 seconds. Do you know what? In 60 seconds, God can work in your life. And when you leave here, you can say, I'll never be the same because of 1 minute. Do you ever have somebody knock on your door and say, can I have a minute of your time? And you say, why, sure. And then they pull a vacuum cleaner out from behind their back. Right? Can I have a minute of your time? And then they reach in and pull out an insurance portfolio and start. A minute. You know what? Can I ask you today? Can God have just 1 minute of your time? Because I really believe that if you come before God with 1 minute, that God could transform your life. Hallelujah. I said, Brother Brim, you don't know how bad my life is. No, I'm sorry. I don't know all your situation. But I do know the power of God. I know the power of the blood of Jesus. And I know what it can do in your life this morning. If you'd allow him to just have 1 minute of your time. That's right. Hallelujah. Hey, man, you know what? You can lay on a counselor's couch for 30 minutes and pay the bill if you want to and leave there with no help. You can go and you can sit in a waiting room at the doctor's office for 30 minutes. Sit in a treatment room for 30 minutes and see the doctor for 2 minutes. And you're going to leave there and you're going to be just as bad as you were when you walked in the door. Amen. But I can tell you this, that God can do a miracle in 1 minute. Hallelujah. Oh, what God could do in your life today if you could just give God a minute of your time and let God work in your life. Hallelujah. I believe that the Lord can work for you today. And I believe that the Lord can work for you today if you just give him a minute. Would you stand with me today? Where you at, church? Where you at, people?
1: Right. Hallelujah.
0: Where you at right now? Are you at 11:59?
1: Have your way, Lord.
0: Or are you at 12 o'clock noon?
1: Hallelujah.
0: When I was thinking about this, I thought, boy, it'd be great if I could just preach till 11:59 and illustrate that last minute. That by noon you could be changed. But you know what? It don't matter when your midnight comes. Don't matter when your 12 o'clock comes, because God can work in your life right now. And God can bring a change in your life right now. God can do something in your heart right now today, church. If you're here today and you're not saved and you don't know the Lord Jesus as your Savior, you say, Brother David, I'm just done my own thing. I've never prayed, never called out on God. I'm in a mess. My life's in a mess, and I've got all the baggage of my life. I've got addictions. I've got problems. I've got situations that I'm dealing with. Can I tell you that God can work in your life, and in a minute, your life can be changed. 1 minute from right now, your life can be different than what it was when you came in the door. 1 minute from right now, when you surrender yourself to the Lord, and then you could leave touched and changed by the power of God. And I believe the Lord could work in your life in just 1 minute. Church, if you're here today and you feel like you've been afflicted by the devil, and the devil is attacking your family, and the enemy is attacking your home, and you feel like that you have just been in a battle, amen, I believe the Lord can turn that around in a minute. Amen, that God can work in that situation and God can turn it all around. Hallelujah. Oh, the difference that 1 minute can make in the hands of God. Hallelujah. Would you bow your heads with me today? Dear Jesus, God, I ask you now, Lord, to speak to the heart of your people, Lord. God, speak to the heart of people today, Lord Jesus. Let them realize, God, that you can change their life in just 60 seconds. 1 minute. God, 1 minute's committed to you. 1 minute, Lord God. 1 minute of total and complete surrender. 1 minute, Lord God, of selling out to you. 1 minute asking for your forgiveness. 1 minute, Lord God, can make a change in their life. To the sinner, it can be salvation. To the one that's in bondage, they can be delivered. God, to the one, Lord God, that is sick, they can be healed. God, in just 1 minute, Lord, I believe that you could work a miracle. Hallelujah. Thank you, Jesus. With our heads bowed now, and you're here today, and you've got situations you need God to work in. Could you give God a minute today? Could you give God a minute of your time? And let God work in your life today. If you're here and you need God to do something special for you, would you lift your hand and say, Brother David, I'd like for God to do something in my life today. God bless you. Another, God bless you. Hallelujah. Hallelujah. Don't take God all day. Amen. God can work right now. God can work right now. Amen. Sometimes when you lift your hand, you can automatically feel God begin to work in your life. You're here today and you don't know Jesus. And you need God to forgive you of your sins. Amen. Right now would be a good time. Just lift your hand and say, I'll give God a chance to work in my life. I'll give God a chance to work in my life. Is there anybody else? Lift your hand up and say, Brother David, I need God to do something special for me today. I need to leave here different than I came. I need God to set me free. I need God to deliver me. I need God to wash me clean. I need God to change me right now. Lord, I could leave here different in just a moment. God, speak to their heart, Lord. Speak to their heart now, Lord Jesus, I pray, God. Hallelujah, hallelujah. Praise you, God, praise you, God. Amen, church, let's make our way to this altar. Those that lifted your hand, why don't you step out? Amen, let's come to the altar today. Amen, come and let God begin to work in your life today. Amen, if you need healing, if you need salvation, if you need deliverance, amen, why not let God begin the work right now? Hallelujah, Jesus. I believe in the time that it takes you to walk from your pew to an altar, amen, that God can already do the work in your life. In the time it takes you, amen, to make the decision to step out and walk to this altar, amen, God could already be working in your life, and you can already experience a change in your life. Hallelujah. I believe that God can do it in just a moment. In just a moment. Hallelujah. Thank you, Lord. Thank you, Jesus. Hallelujah. Hallelujah. Hallelujah. Church, find somebody to pray with today.

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1: 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Up next, another great message from Clifford Hurst.
2: Thank you, Jesus. Thank you, Jesus. Lord, we praise you. Hallelujah. Hallelujah. Amen. Appreciate the choirs uplifting us, our spirits as we worship God tonight. Amen. What a great song, focusing upon the Lord. You can tell Brother Brian and I didn't orchestrate things because I'd like for you to turn to Psalm 63 tonight. And as you're turning, here are some requests that have come in today. Sister Chrisman continues to need prayer. And then Sister Karen's been awfully sick as well. Let's remember her in prayer. Sister Rose just hasn't been able to recover. And let's just pray that God would touch her in a special way tonight. Lynn Townsend is very sick and needs to touch the Lord. Sister Diane has texted in, and she's really sick today. And we just got these very special needs. We need the Lord to touch and to move tonight. Amen. Could you stand on the building? I want us to pray over these needs as we pray over the word tonight and ask the Lord. Amen. Would you call these names out? The Brad and Trisha's kids are sick. They text in as well. Let's remember them. Amen. Let's pray together. Father, we're so thankful we have this venue that we can come into the throne of grace. Oh, Father, you give good things to those that ask. And we pray, Lord, for healing for these that are sick. I pray that right now in their homes, oh God, that they would be aware of the presence of Jesus. And Lord, that you would lay your hand upon them and that you would heal them and touch them with divine power. Lord, that there'd be a change, Lord, from this moment forward. Lord, you're able to do exceeding and abundantly above all we're able to ask or even think. And I praise you for it, Lord. I pray you'd bless your people that have made this effort to be here on this kind of night. Bless them, Lord. Thank you for what you've already done in this service. But Lord, bless the preaching of the word and challenge our hearts before we leave. In Jesus' name, amen. I had promised on Watch Night service that I would introduce our theme for this year, and that is to see His power. To see His power. I'm not going to really do that tonight. I just want to share a little bit of a thought with you about His power and from these verses. Verse 1, O God, Thou art my God. Won't you just read this with me? O God, Thou art my God. Early will I seek Thee. My soul thirsteth for Thee. My flesh longeth for Thee in a dry and thirsty land where no water is. To see Thy power and Thy glory, so as I have seen Thee in the sanctuary. And brother, he doesn't have it ready to read, but that's when he said, Thy loving kindness is better than life. My lips shall praise Thee. Thus will I bless Thee. But notice his cry. He said, to see Thy power and Thy glory as I have seen Thee in the sanctuary. I want to share this thought tonight. The power and the glory of His presence. The power and the glory of His presence. God bless you. You can be seated. With the advent of electronic devices,

trouble with them. They call in tech support. And so an owner calls in to the tech thinking that he's got a major problem with his computer. He's surmising all kinds of things that have went wrong. The hard drive has blown. This is broken. This has happened. And, you know, used to in handling those calls, tech support used to just start into this long list. What about this? What about that? Do this, do that. And they would get into the technicalities right off. But they realized something after operating tech support not very long. They recognized that there was generally a universal problem. And they learned to begin with this simple question, maybe a twofold question. Before they got into any of the technicalities of what was wrong, the question they began with to the customer was simply this: is it plugged in? And the follow-up, is it turned on? It seems like a given, doesn't it? Is it plugged in? Is it turned on? One of the young people on the trip had a T-shirt, and he works in some kind of computers, but his T-shirt said that, is it plugged in? Well, I want you to know, we're kind of like that fellow that thinks he's having trouble with his computer. I mean, we think everything's bad. Nothing's going to work. We surmise this has gone wrong. This is broken. This can't be fixed. And the whole time, if we would only realize the real way to solve all of those problems is just get plugged in to the power of God. Oh, if we could only realize, as Samuel Chadwick said decades ago, all of our problems could be comprehended and solved in the moving of the Holy Spirit. Amen. Plugged in to His power. Amen. You see, nothing is wrong with the power of God. His power is real. His power is available. His power is there. The question is, am I plugged in to the power of God? Am I turned on, so to speak, to spiritual things? Amen. Put simply, to be plugged in is to be engaged with God, engaged with His Word. And I know no better way to be plugged in and engaged with God than through prayer. I said prayer is what plugs us into God. And the follow-up thing is to have the switch turned on, to be turned on to spiritual things and spiritual hunger. And I know nothing that turns the switch on like praise and worship of our God and Savior. Oh, how many wants to be plugged into the power of God? Hallelujah. Oh, what it would do in our lives to be plugged in. And this may seem odd, but the tact I want to take tonight is simply this. The power of God comes from His presence. The power of God comes from His presence. And so a desire for His power is a desire for His presence. I know I focused on verse 2 when the psalmist said, to see thy power and thy glory as I have seen in the sanctuary. But preceding that was, my soul thirsteth for thee, and my flesh longeth for thee in a dry and thirsty land. His power is in His presence. And truthfully, to have His power is to desire His presence. Oh, hallelujah. Every service, every time of prayer, to get down and say, God, what I need is Your presence. Therein is the power. I want for the next few moments to use the sun as an illustration. And I want you to know the effect the sun has on our physical person is the same effect the presence of God has on our spiritual person. I've tried to remember this accurately, but when we first moved here, we moved here the summer of 91. And starting that November, the beginning of November, clear to about the beginning of March, it was a rare time. Those clouds got locked in here. I don't know if any of you remember this. There were articles in the paper about people, you know, going crazy. But from 1st of November to about the 1st of March, we had like 4 hours of true sunshine. And I turned to Sandra many times. I said, if this is what Ohio is like,
How many knows when you don't have sunshine, it starts affecting us. The physical body needs sunshine. But I want you to know our inner person, it must have the Spirit of God. Amen. And I want to liken this to the sun. And the first thing I want us to consider is the sun doesn't try to produce and put out heat and light. It doesn't try to put out heat and light. Amen. The sun doesn't have to exert itself to put forth light and heat. And the reason is the light and heat are automatically there because the sun is there. They're an inherent part of that body, that sun, of the sun. And the heat and light cannot be separated from the sun. If you have the sun, you have the heat. You have the light. And I know it's simply put, but the light is there because the sun is there. Hallelujah. His prayer power is here when his presence is here. And this light that is projected and extended from the sun is the very evidence of the sun being present. Hallelujah. The brightness of the light reveals the greatness of the sun. If you've ever been out on a dark night and somebody's holding some type of flashlight and it's extremely bright, the first question somebody asks is, what kind of flashlight is that? The light, the bright light, gave evidence. It spoke of, it revealed the greatness of the source. And I'm telling you, the light of the sun is the glory of the sun. Hallelujah. And when we begin to talk about to see thy power and thy glory, we talk about the glory of God. It's the evidence of his presence. It's simply what is produced by his presence. To see his glory is to be stricken with his greatness, his might, his love, his uniqueness, the everything that he is. Oh God, to be in his presence is to see his glory. And in the church services, his glory, like the light of the sun, is the glory of the sun. God's glory is when we begin to feel our minds enlightened to things about God and truth. The light just goes on. That's the glory of God at work in our minds. Maybe we're in a service, we've been down and despairing, and suddenly we feel our souls lifting. That's the presence of God, and the lifting of our soul is the glory of God. We begin to be thrilled and encouraged in the inner person. That's the glory coming off his very presence. We have a sense of eternity. We have an all of his holiness. We're overwhelmed by his love in the presence of God. The glory of God is there. And we begin to feel those things. There's an automatic lifting up of his name, being all stricken and glory. Why do we glorify him? Because we're aware of his glory. Amen. Just like the light of the sun is its glory, this moving of God's presence produces an awareness of glory in our hearts. Glory. I used to holler that out. Just glory. When's the last time you heard that? Just glory, glory, glory, glory, glory. It was produced by his presence. If the light of the sun is its glory, the heat of the sun is its power. And once again, the sun doesn't have to try to give off heat. The heat is there because the sun is there. The heat is the effect the sun has on whatever's in contact with it. Now, I want to take you this back. The light is the glory of the sun. The heat is the power of the sun. To see thy glory and thy power. The glory and power of God is from his presence. Just like the light and the heat of the sun comes from that source, that body. Oh, hallelujah. Oh, aren't you glad there is a power in the presence? There is power in the presence of Jesus. What does that look like? What is that like? Amen. That's when we're in
a service together, and suddenly things are being done that no man could do. No amount of talking, no amount of speaking, no amount of seeking and singing and speaking, but suddenly things are being done that no man can do. Hearts are being touched that nobody's been able to get through to. Needs, deep needs that folks have tried and tried to find a solution to, suddenly those needs are being met. Oh, and it goes beyond that. The healing virtue of the Lord. I remember years ago, I keep thinking of this, so I'll just share it. We was at a convocation, and suddenly the presence of the Lord was so real in that place. And the one that was in control of the service finally, in a pause, amen, had us move out the chairs in that big auditorium and make a prayer line, have the ministers come up, make a prayer line. It reached from the front to the back. I'll never forget that night. I've been in a lot of services. We experienced something like that here several years ago, but the presence of God was so real, you didn't have to try to, you know, try to man get faith to come up. Faith was there. You knew the healing power of God was there. Why did we feel His healing power? Because His presence was there, and His power, His healing power, just comes from His presence. Oh, hallelujah! Didn't that lady with the issue of blood discover that? Hallelujah! Jesus didn't have to try to force power to come out. The power was in His presence. And when she touched His presence, the healing virtue came and it healed her. Oh, that's why we need the presence of God in a service. People need healed. It goes beyond that. The power of God to deliver those that are bound, to deliver from the hold of darkness and of sin. I'm telling you, in the presence of God, folks are delivered. Folks that have been bound and can't get loose in darkness and can't get, oh, in the presence of God, all of a sudden the power is there to set the captive free. Oh, to see Thy power and Thy glory. Where does it come from? My soul thirsteth for Thee, my flesh, Lord. Oh God, it's Your presence I want. And when we have His presence, the power and the glory will be here. Oh, hallelujah. He cannot be separated from the light of the sun, nor the light from the heat. Neither can we separate God's glory from His power, or His power from His glory. And that's why I'm convinced, when we seek that which will bring Him glory, we will have His power. Don't you think about that? When we seek that which will bring His glory, Him glory, we will have His power. I remember God, it used to begin to move in our services, and somebody break out in song, "We'll give all the glory to Jesus and tell of His love." Oh, hallelujah. I'm not going to get ahead of myself. That's for another night. Amen. But you know, there's a lot of churches and people that want power today for power's sake, for the sensation. Amen. That's not the purpose of it. We'll give all the glory to Jesus and tell of His love. Oh, hallelujah. Aren't you glad His presence is available? When we seek His glory, we will have His power. I'm going to move to a close, but still using the analogy of the sun. I can draw a picture of the sun. Do you have that? I'm going to show you tonight. Here's a picture of the sun. Amen. I didn't draw it. I got it off the internet, but we could have a picture of the sun. I know you see the light from the bulb, but is anyone in any danger of getting a tan tonight from the light of the drawing? Let me ask you this. Be real honest. Can you feel any heat coming off of that picture there? Why? It's just a drawing of the sun. It ain't the sun. And if it's just a drawing of the sun, there'll be no heat. There'll be no light. And here is where we are at in 2014 in our church world. Paul saw it coming. He said perilous times are coming. And he said in that same chapter, folks will have a form of godliness and deny the power thereof. The form of godliness, but denying the power. That picture, if you could go back to, that looks like the sun. Everybody knows that looks like the sun. But that's only the form of the sun. It's not the sun.
You know, we can have a form of godliness, but that's not what we're seeking here at Union Road in 2014. We don't want a form of godliness without the power. We want God, and having God, we will have the power. Hallelujah. We don't want a drawing or form. We want the Son itself. And when you have the Son, you'll have the light, you'll have the heat, and when you have God's presence, you'll have the glory, and you'll have the power. Hallelujah. Only the Son itself can give the heat and the light of the Son. Amen. You know, I just had a drawing. I could get more fancy. If I had a little time, I'd get it from somebody else, or I'd do it myself. I would videotape. That's so archaic. I would, what do you call it today? I would record. That really goes back. That reminds me of the reel-to-reel things. But anyway, with technology, I would digitize an image of the sun rising. And it might look really great and have great colors, but it doesn't matter how good of HD camera that I use. We could play it on here. We could even put music to it, and we'll still have no heat, and we'll still have no light. And in the church, we can have every program, every event, the best of singing. I mean, we can have it all, but what we need is not just some production. We need the presence of God, His presence in the singing, His presence in the teaching, His presence in the praying. Oh, I hope something's stirring, amen, with the psalmist in your heart. Oh God, thou art my God, early will I seek thee. My flesh longeth for thee in a dry and thirsty land to see thy power and thy glory. Amen. Both light and heat are there because the sun is there. And when God's presence is there, we'll have His power and His glory. Would you come, music, tonight? And so bring in what the psalmist says all together once more. The desire for His presence will cause us to plug in to His power. How do you plug in? God, I'm hungry for You. God, I seek You. God, I'm longing for You. Almost a year ago, you'll remember all those folks on that cruise ship, that Carnival cruise ship. Actually, it was on February 10th of last year. They had a fire and it knocked out the ship's power. That vessel was drifting on its own. I never knew this. It said the ship's name was Triumph. The fire knocked out the ship's power. There were 4,200 passengers and crew. They couldn't operate the flush toilets. Being there where they were in the Caribbean, it was hot. They couldn't keep cool. They had to move out into the hallways. They had no lights there in those rooms. They had no way to cook the food. There was food shortages. There were shortages on water. And then the disease hit. Some commented that the worst was the odor and the boredom. I mean, what are you going to cruise for? To have a great time, right? But things went bad in a hurry because of one thing. The power was gone. And what was supposed to be a pleasurable, fun time turned into a nightmare. In fact, they called it the ship from hell because of the heat that was there. And that was what they designated it. But what an awful turn from good to bad because they didn't have the power. Have you ever noticed how things can get really bad, really fast in our lives without His presence and His power? Have you seen it happen? I've seen it happen in a marriage. I've seen it happen in people's lives. They lose the power of God and things go bad in a hurry. But on the same token, you get the power going again and things start straightening out. Things start getting where they ought to be. In a hurry. We need His power. We need His presence. Would you stand across the building? I know there's some hungry folks in this house. Oh Lord, why don't you just join the psalmist? Oh Lord, I'm thirsty.
I'm hungry for you. I want to see your power and your glory. Oh, hallelujah. Hallelujah. Sometimes we as believers, and the desire is great. The desire is well-founded. We so want to see folks saved and things happen and people blessed. You know, we're trying to scrunch up, if you will, the power and exert the effort, and it just doesn't happen. But oh, if we could just get in the presence of Jesus, there's no exertion. His power and His glory are just there because His presence is there. How many like to enter into His presence tonight? Amen. Would you come join me in these altars and say, oh Lord, we want to see Your power and the glory. We want Your presence. Just tell Him, Lord, I want to enter into Your presence tonight. I want to enter into Your presence. Oh, I want Your presence. Oh, I want Your presence. Oh, I want Your presence. Yes, I want to see Your power and Your glory. But when I'm in Your presence, the power and the glory will be there. Hallelujah. Hallelujah. Hallelujah. Oh, let's just spend time in seeking Him. God bless you for the effort to be here tonight. But let's say, oh God, we want to see Your power and glory. Young people, you've been praying in that back room. I'm so glad for that. But I believe the power and the glory of God is going to fill that youth prayer room. Hallelujah. Hallelujah. I want Your presence, Lord.

0: 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We are continuously playing from a collection of over 5,000 Holy Ghost anointed sermons from more than 500 great preachers. 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Please stay tuned for more great holiness preaching coming up next.
1: 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Up next, another great message from Bill Prescott.
2: Thank God. Well, we'd just like to say we're so glad for everybody that's come this morning on this first Sunday of the new year. We're glad for all of our visitors. We have quite a number of visitors with us this morning, and we're just so glad for every one of you to be here in the house of God with us. Trust that the Lord will help us to be faithful to the house of God this year, and we'll be able to assemble with God's people, serve the Lord all year long. Amen. If you have your Bibles, if you'll turn with us this morning to the book of Revelation, chapter 2.